0: at one point or another this season, other than the Angels, really, have had the opportunity to do so, and they have not done it. So now a game out of first for the Texas Rangers. They're a team that's a dark horse. The Seattle Mariners, they've had a down year. The Houston Astros having a down year with the amount of talent that's in their lineup. You know, they traded away Spencer Arrighetti, but they did get some stuff in return, like Dalton Varsho. So you never know how this is going to happen, but I think that the Houston fans are thinking that the Astros will end up taking this division at the end of the year, and maybe that is the case.
1: Talk to Mark Kotze about JT Ginn on the mound. Does it feel like win day when he gets out there on the mound to start with Dacia? And Kotze said, look, we feel good. The team feels good whenever he gets out there.
0: Well, it's about feeling good. Four out of every five starters, or five out of every five starters that take the mound every 5 days. And when you're asking that question, or you're saying that question one out of every five times or two out of every five times, that's not a recipe for success. But you can be very happy about the level of success that JT Ginn has showed this year. You know, he said in the scrum he has far and away been the best starter of this A's club this season. And that's not being hyperbolic. That's just the flat-out truth. JT Ginn has come to play in 2026. And regardless of how this season ends, that is one of the biggest and brightest spots of what has been a very dreary season for the green and gold.
1: When they go into the hitters' meetings, they circle a player. This is the guy you can't let beat you. And the guy, obviously, is the number two hitter, Yordan Alvarez. He's leading in average. He's leading in home runs, leading in RBIs in the American League. A legitimate chance at the Triple Crown. Pretty exciting. First left-handed hitter to be able to do that since Carl Yastrzemski back in 1967 when he won with a 301 average. But this is a guy that is mighty, mighty tough.
0: This is a player that you don't see very often. And, you know, he's in the prime of his career, 29 years old, a Cuban international, a player that possesses power, the ability to contact the baseball, a guy who has a great strike zone awareness. He gets on base in a multitude of different ways. And, of course, when you talk about power, it's not just power. It's light tower power for Yordan Alvarez. This is a threat in every way imaginable offensively, and there's not many ways to isolate him whatsoever unless you put that four sign up and give him a free pass every time he comes up to the plate. And it's getting to that point this season where Yordan Alvarez is going to get that superstar treatment.
1: All right, we're getting close to game time. It's the A's and the Astros, and Chris Lev, the starting lineups. We return right after this.
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0: So we're back at Daikin Park. A's and Astros, game one of three here on A's Cast and the A's Radio Network. A's enter play at 49 and 79. And here's their lineup. Henry Bolte will lead off and play center field. He's on a six-game hitting streak. Jeff McNeil bats second and plays second base, with Zach Geloff batting third and playing third. Carlos Cortez is the cleanup hitter playing left field, with Lawrence Butler in right batting fifth. Tommy White is the number six hitter at first base. Jonah Heim is the backstop, the catcher for Mark Kotze's club, batting seventh. Donovan Walton gets the start at shortstop, batting eighth. And Max Muncy is the number nine hitter and DHing for the Athletics. The Astros at a 64-64 500 division leading record in the AL West. Jose Altuve is the number one hitter, playing second base. Yordan Alvarez in left field tonight, batting second, with Isak Paredes batting third and DHing. Dalton Varsho bats fourth. He's the center fielder, with Christian Walker right behind him batting fifth at first base. Yainer Diaz is behind the plate, catching and batting sixth, with Cam Smith in right field batting seventh. Raynel Delgado is the number eight hitter at third base, and Nick Allen, the former Athletic, bats ninth, rounding out the order and playing shortstop for Houston. Tonight's key performers and the first inning of tonight's game are both brought to you by Golden State Lumber and Showrooms, with premier inventory across the Bay Area, Sacramento, and Stockton. The best shoes, Golden State Lumber and Showrooms. My two key performers tonight, one on each side, of course, My first performer is going to be Carlos Cortez. He returns to Houston, the place where he got his first big league start, his first big league hit on July 24th of last year. I think he's primed for a big game in the cleanup spot for the Athletics. And then on the other side, you know, I'm going to go with the young Raynel Delgado. Don't know much about him, but I just have a feeling that maybe he could make an impact for Houston tonight in what will be hopefully an exciting and solid offensive and defensive game for both teams.
1: Well, I'm going Max Muncy. Muncy 7-for-13 against the Astros this year. In that first series, he was dominant in West Sacramento. So I'm going Max Muncy. We saw some great at-bats for Max in at Kauffman Stadium in Kansas City. So I think Max Muncy is going to have a really big game. And the other one is Hank Bolte. Bolte is going to continue his role. He has 12 hits in his last 28 at-bats, now hitting .269 on the year. So Bolte and Muncy hitting back-to-back in the 9 and the 1 slot. That is who I'm going to go. That's who are my key performers.
0: Those are your two key performers. So you go with Bolte and Muncy. I go with Cortez and Delgado, and the Astros wearing their burnt orange uniforms, maybe a little bit more highlighter orange, take the field behind the young right-hander Hayden Wisniewski. So the Astros have taken the field. The Athletics just about ready to go in their gray road uniforms. And it is a nice night in Houston outside. We are in the domed environment tonight at Daikin Park. So as they go around the horn, this copyrighted broadcast is presented by Authority of the Athletics and may not be reproduced or retransmitted in any form. And the accounts and descriptions of this game may not be disseminated without the express written consent of the Athletics. And now for the play-by-play, here's my partner, Johnny D.
1: Well, Dalton Varsho in center field, you and I have talked about him a lot, I guess I'll ask you, what does he add? What does he add to this club playing center field? He's an energy guy, right? We saw him at the beginning of the year in Toronto with the Blue Jays, came over in a trade. What does he add to what dynamics does he add to this club?
0: Well, I mean, for starters, we'll take the defense out of it because it is stellar in center field. You're adding a guy with experience, recent experience in late postseason action.
1: Yeah.
0: You know, a guy that played for the Toronto Blue Jays that understands was in that environment when the Blue Jays went to the World Series and played the Dodgers. And, you know, and then when it comes to a positional side, this was a guy that was a catcher. That usually catchers convert and could play first base, maybe third base, sometimes possibly the corner outfield. This is a guy that played one of the most athletic positions in baseball and then transferred to the second most, if not the most, athletic position in center field. So you got a guy who's a grinder, who brings an edge and an element of competitiveness to an Astros team that needs it right now.
1: Well articulated, my friend. And we have Hank Bolte to lead things off for the A's. A's wearing the gray uniforms with the green and gold trim. The Astros wearing the bright orange tops with the white pants. The blue Astros across the front of the jerseys, the button-down jerseys and block letters. The white pants, of course. Now, where is Daikin Park here in Houston as Bolte, .269, 6 homers, 26 driven in. And the right-hander's first pitch is fouled back to the screen. It's 0-1. .93 outside, .73 inside. So great to be inside. Here's the 0-1 pitch. Wisniewski delivers, and the pitch is hit foul down the right field line, slicing in amongst the crowd. And it's 0-2. Defensively for the Astros, Christian Walker is at first base. Jose Altuve at second. Nick Allen at short. Third baseman is Raynel Delgado. Here's the 0-2 pitch. Breaking ball, misses away. It's 1-2. In left field, Yordan Alvarez. In center field, Dalton Varsho. Cam Smith in right. Yainer Diaz is doing the catching. The right-hander, Hayden Wisniewski, the former Cub, is on the hill. Here's the 1-2 pitch to Hank Bolte. That's a breaking ball, misses outside. Two balls, two strikes. Bolte, so he's had 12 hits his last 28 at-bats. He was 3-for-8 against the Astros coming in. Center fielder Varsho shaded well towards right center on Bolte as the pitch. That's hit foul right side out of play. And it remains at 2-2. Ryan Christensen coaching at first. Over at third is Bobby Crosby. Jonathan Parra is the home plate umpire. At first base is Will Little. He's the crew chief. Ryan Wells at second. Ryan Addington is over at third. Wesneski, the leg kick, another 2-2 pitch.

0: pressure on a guy returning from Tommy John surgery.
1: Yeah, his last start against Seattle. They're keeping an eye on his pitch count. As the pitch is swung, bounced. One hopper to Walker to second for one, on to first, and they get the 3-6-3 double play. So McNeil, first pitch swinging, hits one sharply to Walker. Goes Walker to Allen to Walker. And just like that, there are two outs in this first inning.
0: You go from talking about the absolute desired result for the A's of their first batter to come up to the absolute desired result for the Astros when the A's second batter comes up. Christian Walker just a vacuum at first. There are not many better defensive players at the position in the game than Christian Walker.
1: Truer words never spoken. Seven pitch at bat for Bolte, one for McNeil as the pitch. Geloff in there for a strike on one. Of course, he hit it sharply. It's a pass Walker. It's first and third, nobody out. 0-1 on Geloff. Zach at 269. 14 homers, 36 driven in. As Wesneski's breaking ball is swung on and lifted to center field. Barshow going back near the track. That's about 15 feet from the track. He makes the catch. The inning is over. No runs, a walk, nobody left with half an inning. It's the A's nothing, and the Astros are coming up.
2: Gambler's Bonus hits again. On June 14th, Betty hit four fours, clearing her Gambler's Bonus four-of-a-kind bingo card for over $11,000. Betty hit big, and so can you with Gambler's Bonus. It's why you play the game.
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1: Jose Altuve will lead things off. It'll be Altuve, Alvarez, and Paredes. And get ready for a three-game set against the Twins starting Monday, August 24th. 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Monday through Wednesday, look forward to seeing you at the ballpark as JT Ginn facing Altuve. A right-handed hitter. JT out of his windup. And the pitch. That's foul back. Fastball 0-1. Altuve, 245, 13 homers, 37 driven in. Will set the A's for you defensively. As JT Ginn, 8-7 coming in. 3.53 ERA. JT delivers in the pitch. That misses outside. With a slider, it's 1-1. It's Tommy White at first base. The second baseman is Jeff McNeil. Donovan Walton at short. And the third baseman is Zach Geloff, who is even with the bag and about 10 feet off the line. Ginn out of his windup. The 1-1 pitch to Altuve. Fastball for a strike. Good pitch. A sinker at 95. It's 1-2. In left field, Carlos Cortez. In center field is Hank Bolte. And over in right is Lawrence Butler. Doing the catching, Jonah Heim on the hill. The right-hander, JT Ginn. Here's the 1-2 offering. Slider misses away, and it's two balls and two strikes. Altuve, 7 for his last 21. He has had a Hall of Fame-type career. He's a future Hall of Famer. Here's the 2-2 pitch from the right-hander. That's a little dribbler up the first base line, and it's going to stay fair. Ginn gloves it on to first, and not in time. Delayed call there. I think the first base umpire.

0: Who is Will Little is waiting for the home plate umpire power to call a fair or foul. We'll see if the A's challenge it. And I don't think they're going to.
1: I mean, it was really tough for Ginn to make a play because of the fact that he really received the ball on top of the line right as Altuve passed him. So there was no angle to throw the ball to first except almost straight down and away from Tommy White on his backhand. And at that point, Altuve was able to just get across first base with a stretching stride.
0: Yeah, they got the call right. So an infield single for Altuve. Here's Alvarez as he swings and lifts one down the left field line, slicing foul and out of play. It's 0-1. Jordan leading American League in batting average, home runs, and RBIs on pace for a triple crown. 319, 36 homers, 88 driven in, having quite a year. He is 5-for-15 against A's pitching this year. Big, strong left-handed hitter. We're at the bottom of the first, no score, just the start of things. The Astros at 500, leading the division by a game. They are 64-64. The last start for Ginn against the Rangers got the loss. Six innings, eight hits, and four runs. He did not walk a batter. He struck out seven. He's had at least seven strikeouts in three of his last five starts. The right-hander looks in. Third baseman well off the line. That's Geloff. Here's the pitch. That misses high. One ball and one strike. Jordan Alvarez, he's a special player, having quite a year. 5-for-20 on the homestand. Right-hander comes set. And the pitch. Look out. Just inside and hit him. Man. That ran in on Alvarez. Hit with the pitch. Crowd doesn't like it. And the Astros in business here, as they have first and second, nobody out for Isak Paredes. Just ran in on Alvarez, got him in the kind of close to the right elbow. Here's Isak, who has been on quite a roll. He's hitting 262 on the year, 16 homers, and he's driven in 67 runs. And especially hot of late, Chris, 17 hits in his last 45 at-bats. Right-handed hitter. As Ginn checks second, no score in the game, bottom of the first. JT delivers in the pitch, fastball, swung on a miss, and it's 0-1.
1: Paredes, a good player. 378 over his last 12. Already has a double and a home run against the A's in his 3-for-9 effort versus the green and gold this season.
0: Time called by Paredes. JT Ginn looking for a double play ball here. He's from the first base side of the rubber, delivers in the pitch. That misses low with a changeup. And it's one ball and one strike. 315 down the left field line. The Crawford box is out there. 366 in the left center field gap. Deepest part of left center is 399. It's 409 to straightaway center. 370 in the right center field alley. Here's the pitch. That's taken a little high, and it's 2-1. The count on Isak Paredes. Dalton Varsho, the on-deck hitter. Ginn checks second. Now JT to the plate and the pitch. That's taken a little high with a cutter, and it's 3-1. 326 down the right field line. Good crowd on hand. Not too many light crowds on the, for some reason, when the A's have been in town. The right-hander checks second. And the 3-1 pitch, he delivers, pitches chop foul into the A's dugout. And it's 3-2. We talk about the Astros leading the division. Now we've talked about in nauseam, the leading the division at 564-64. But they had been playing good baseball when the A's have been here, and they've drawn great. The right-hander checks second, out of the play of the pitch. That's a busted bat pop-up that's going to make its way into the A's dugout on the third base side. Remains at 3-2.
1: Well, it's Players Weekend, too, so those design bats, you know, they're all, you almost want to just not swing them and leave them in the mantle at your house.
0: They're pretty sharp, aren't they?
1: They're wonderful. I've seen so many cool designs on the bats across the league, and the A's players, they elected to do some of the stock build. Some did some great custom ones that showcase family members, friends, their personalities, which I think is a great thing. But I wonder why anybody swings them, but that's the whole point of this, is to showcase your flair on the field.
0: Players Weekend is just so much fun with all the nicknames and everything. The right-hander, JT Ginn, check second. And the 3-2 pitch is hit down the left field line, hooking foul. And it remains at 3-2.
1: This is JT Ginn trying to work out of some traffic early. Still nobody out. And another 3-2 count to an opposing hitter on this road trip.
0: Already 15 pitches as he delivers. That one chopped foul into the A's dugout. In and out of the A's dugout. Remains at 3 balls and 2 strikes. So Ginn, and he faced Houston out of the bullpen on the 3rd and 5th of April. 2 innings, 3 hits, and 2 runs on the 3rd. Inning in the 3rd, 2 hits and 2 runs on the 5th. Before he went into the rotation, he checks second out of the plate in the pitch. That swung on line foul in amongst the spectators down the line already for JT Ginn. That is a total of 17 pitches in the first inning. Still nobody out. So Alvarez at first, Altuve at second, and this will be the 10th pitch of the at-bat.
1: He's been on it, Johnny.
0: He really is. Isak Paredes, right-handed hitter, as Ginn checks second. Now the 3-2 pitch, a little squibbler off.
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0: And delivers in the pitch. That's taken a little high. It's going to be challenged by Heim. Looked like a pretty good pitch. I think it caught the top of the zone.
9: Get your talent. Ball,
1: was that
9: ball.
1: Back whip sinker that he used, the top of the strike zone?
0: I think the A's are going to win this challenge. And they do. It caught the top of the zone. So Marshall strikes out. First strikeout for Ginn, and that's big. So 2 outs. A's retain both challenges. And here's Christian Walker, the first baseman. Good challenge from Heim.
1: No, that's exactly why the ABS challenge was brought on to Major League Baseball this year, is because some of those borderline pitches, they can really directly affect the outcome of the game. You know, if that ball misses, then you've got a situation where maybe a 3-2 count or a 2-2 count, and it changes how the pitcher thinks entirely for his next pitch.
0: Ginn delivers, and the pitch is taken inside. There'll be another challenge from Heim. He thought that caught the inside edge. So Heim challenging the first pitch of the at-bat on Christian Walker, and he's going to win this one as well. That caught the top of the zone. So Heim, 2 for 2. And the count is 0-1 on Christian Walker, hitting 230 on the year. 23 homers driven in, 71 runs.
1: remember, Jonathan Parra is typically a fill-in umpire because Lance Barksdale is not on this crew this series.
0: Alvarez and Altuve take their leads. Ginn delivers, and the pitch is taken high, 1-1. Big boost for the A's if Ginn can find a way to wiggle out of this jam. For Ginn, 24 pitches, 15 strikes. As Alvarez and Altuve take their leads from second and third. And the right-hander to the plate. The pitch is swung on and missed on the sinker, 94. And it's 1-2 on the former Diamondback, Christian Walker. Walker has been struggling, Chris. I mean, four hits in his last 35 at-bats. His average has dropped to 230. As runners take their leads, Ginn at the belt. The 1-2 pitch, that misses high. Four-seamer. Two balls and two strikes on Christian Walker. Again, the Astros have lost 7 of 11, lost 18-3 last night. The Angels all over the Astros last night. Runners take their leads from second to third. The 2-2 pitch from JT is swung on and missed. He gets out of it unharmed. Great job by Ginn. He strikes out Varsho and Walker. No runs, one hit at batsman, and two left. We're through an inning. A's and Astros, no score.
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0: We go to the top of the second inning, which is brought to you by California Community Colleges. It is a scoreless ball game. JT, nice job getting out of the first, as the Astros had runners on first and second and nobody out. Runners on second and third and one out, getting a couple of strikeouts there. Going to be Cortez, Butler, and White. And once again, here's Chris.
1: So it's Carlos Cortez, the number four hitter for the A's, playing left field today. Left-handed hitter, 267 home runs, 35 runs batted in. Three hits in Kansas City, did score a run. So JT Ginn works out of some traffic in the first inning. First two hitters got aboard with a single and a hit by pitch, then sat down Paredes, Varsho, and Walker in quick succession. Now Wisniewski on the first base side of the rubber, winds up the first pitch, inside corner called strike, four-seam fastball, 0-1. Delgado plays in at third. Now we'll back out about two or three steps and over two more to his left. Infield playing Cortez to pull, who's wielding a Volt green and highlighter yellow bat. A 0-1 pitch is fouled back on a changeup. 0-2.
0: How sharp is that bat? That is nice, man.
1: You've seen quite a few of the designs. If you're watching on television and having the radio broadcast overlaid, but they truly are a spectacle. They do pop. The 0-2 pitch. Breaking ball. Swung on and missed. A sweeper strikes out Cortez. That's strikeout number one for Wisniewski and out number one of the second inning. I think my one thing is if players can do this and showcase their personality and use all of these customized bats, why limit it to just a weekend?
0: I know. I was thinking the same thing.
1: It's not like they gain any competitive advantage by using these colored bats. And Butler swings and fouls away the first pitch, 0-1.
0: That's a great point. I wonder why they just have it for Players Weekend and aren't allowed to use them during the regular season. I mean, besides Players Weekend.
1: Butler, 218, 11 home runs, 36 RBIs, had 6 hits in Kansas City and 13 chances. The 0-1 pitch, and the left-handed swinger fouls it back, 0-2 on a fastball. Aiden Wisniewski returning from Tommy John surgery. Opponents hitting 271 against him in the 4 starts of the year, so still returning in some ways. 0-2 pitch, a breaking ball just inside on a sweeper, 1-2. But speaking of Tommy John surgery, rest in peace to the Tommy John, who lost his life earlier this week. 1-2 pitch fouled away.
0: We didn't talk about the surgery, but I mean, he had an outstanding career as a pitcher and went a lot longer than people thought he was going to go.
1: 1-2 to Butler. Ground ball off of Wisniewski's foot on one hop. He recovers, throws to first, and a 1-3 put out on your scorecards. 2 are away. Yeah, he did have a great long career. And
0: he did.
1: Though his name is, of course, associated with the surgery, without him, career-saving surgery would possibly not be a thing in this game, and a lot of players' careers would have never been able to blossom in the way they have. It seems like getting Tommy John surgery at this point in baseball is kind of par for the course.
0: It is kind of a rite of passage, right?
1: As Tommy White takes a strike on a fastball, 0-1.
0: I mean, Tommy John, Chris, he had 288 lifetime wins. He pitched for a long time, pitched from 63 to 89, so 27 years.
1: White, a right-handed hitter, a 1 pitch, and a sweeper outside, 1-1. 257, 2 home runs, 4 runs batted in. Varsho shaded right center as the center fielder. And Wisniewski's 1-1 windup and pitch is a 4-seamer, just a touch outside, 2-1.
0: I don't think he could have broken a plate of glass with his fastball, but I'll tell you, he had outstanding junk, and man, 3.34 lifetime ERA.
1: 2-1 pitch, a sweeper. Swung and missed. It was dropped by the catcher, Yainer Diaz, but it is strike two. 2 balls, 2 strikes, 2 outs, nobody aboard for the A's at the top of the second. There is no score with Tommy White at the plate. Wisniewski set at his belts, and the 2-2 home is fouled away. It's another one of these ballparks that I admire the way they've structured the outfield seating.
0: I agree.
1: There's not too much.
0: And it's different, right? It's not cookie cutter
1: yes.
0: at all. Yeah.
1: 2-2 again to Tommy White. And he fouls away the next pitch. White went 2-for-11. In Kansas City with Homer.
0: I don't know how much Tommy White's enjoying the big leagues. He's embracing all of it. You and I had a chance to talk to him before the ball game, and these guys have such great stuff, and he's just wide-eyed. He's loving it. Loves the challenge of it.
1: The 2-2 home. Breaking ball, and he is underneath it. Popped up on the infield. The shortstop, Nick Allen, is underneath. He makes the catch for the final out of the top of the second. A 1-2-3 inning for Wisniewski, and through an inning and a half, there is no score.
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18: The 2026 Athletics Hall of Fame class is officially here. 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So we're in the bottom of the second. There is no score. JT Ginn, a sinker high. One ball and no strikes to the catcher, Yainer Diaz. Diaz, a right-handed hitter, 254, 8 home runs, 28 runs batted in. Again, hoping for a much quicker inning after a 27-pitch first. Diaz will, on the 1-0 pitch, line it into left for a leadoff single. Second leadoff single for the Astros in the first two innings of this game. And this is an offense that, after getting routed last night by the Angels in division, right here at home, are hoping that they can turn their fortunes tonight.
0: Yeah, they are. It's been very frustrating time for the Astros offensively of late.
18: Now Cam Smith fouls away a sinker, 0-1.
0: Besides Jordan, they haven't hit with a ton of pop. They've been manufacturing runs, but they just... And, you know, it's not going to be that way forever, as they do have some pop in this lineup. Just haven't got hot yet. Cam Smith had some clutch hits of late.
18: It's 2-for-16 on the homestand so far. Right-handed hitter, 221 on the season with 17 home runs. In the 0-1 pitch, he pops it up on the infield. Jeff McNeil, the second baseman, moves to his left and makes the catch, one away.
0: That's what Joe Espada said. He said, looking at those two hits, in 16 at-bats, those two hits were really big for the club. And I think he's going to get hot at some point. But, yeah, the Astros just offensively kind of a shadow of their former selves from the start of the year.
18: I mean, he's a good player, Cam Smith.
0: He is.
18: Average may not always reflect that, but yeah. 17 home runs, 48 RBIs when you're in the bottom of the order, nothing to sleep at. Ryan Delgado is going to take high and outside. One ball and no strikes. Batting left-handed, 257, a home run, 4 RBIs in 35 at-bats with the Astros. He's recalled from AAA Sugar Land just yesterday. Slightly open stance, left side batter's box. White holds on the runner Diaz at first, and Delgado will foul away the 1-0 pitch. 1-0.
0: See, this guy knows. You say Sugarland, and I got a nasty email a couple years ago when I said Sugarland. They said, no, it's Sugarland. And so ready to do your homework on that, buddy.
18: You got a nasty email saying Sugarland?
0: No. They said it's Sugarland, not Sugarland.
18: Was this in your River Kitties days?
0: No, it was here.
18: Wow.
0: Yeah, it was here.
18: One ball and one strike. Delgado leans out of the way of a high cutter, 2-1.
0: Yeah, I got an email saying, hey, listen, it's not Sugarland. We take pride in it. It's Sugarland. It's okay. Never happen again. That's how you learn, right?
18: So Geloff playing in at third. And Ginn from the stretch, first base side of the rubber, 2-1 pitch. Down low, check swing. He didn't go around, 3-1. Yeah, the Sugarland Space Cowboys.
0: That's right. Yep.
18: Remember when they were an indie ball team, the Sugarland Skeeters?
0: That's right.
18: 3-1 pitch, fouled away. 3-2.
0: Yeah, I never had a chance to see that stadium. I think they were 21, might have been their first year. We never when I was with the River Cats, never went to Sugar Land. It's not that far from here, though.
18: No, it's not. So three balls and two strikes. Geloff backs out at third. The infield still playing Delgado to pull in a nothing-nothing game. And Ginn's 37th pitch comes home at 3-2 right now. Runner going in Diaz. It's a called strike three. Throw down to second, and they got him. A strike him out, throw him out, and JT Ginn is amped up as Jonah Heim putting on a defensive showcase very early here in Houston. So a strikeout to Delgado, then a throw down to Donovan Walton. 2-6 in the Cots, stealing on your scorecards. And we are through two innings of play where there is no score.
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18: 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Well, it's Heim, Walton, and Muncy due up for the A's. There is no score here. And Hayden Wisniewski on the mound for Houston. Heim, batting left-handed, will face the right-handed starter. Just 175 post-All-Star break, but 210 with 11 home runs and 39 RBIs on the season. And Wisniewski deals home a four-seam fastball away, one ball and no strikes. Delgado playing it at third. The rest of the infield over to pull. Now Delgado backs out with Heim wielding a circus-themed bat for Players Weekend. 1-0 pitch. Taken inside. Two balls and no strikes. And there are circus characters represented by his children and his wife. And, of course, himself. He is a circus elephant on the bat. 2-0 pitch. Cutter taken down low, 3-0. The attention to detail.
0: Yeah, I love it. And to honor his kids like that, that's so cool, and his wife.
18: Three balls and no strikes. And that is outside on a four-seam fastball. Heim draws a walk, but Yainer Diaz is going to challenge here. If it holds, it would be the second walk issued by Wisniewski in this game. And the pitch does clip the outside corner.
23: The pitch is a strike.
18: So the catchers have been successful in the three challenges they've used in the early going of this game. Two for the A's, successfully challenged by Jonah Heim, who is at the plate, and one now by Yainer Diaz. 3-1, a swing and a miss on a cutter, 3-2. Heim 1-for-24 in his last eight games, just one hit in eight games for the A's starting catcher. Went 0-for-8 in Kansas City. Now the 3-2 pitch. He golfs that one foul down the first baseline off the screening. Talk talking about veteran leadership, and Jonah Heim brings a boatload of that. A lot of experience playing at this ballpark with his time with the A's, and then his long time with the Texas Rangers, and then now back with the A's. 3-2 pitch, breaking ball, and Heim fouls it back. Three balls and two strikes to Jonah Heim. And he gets it up in the air, popped up. On the right side of the infield, Christian Walker leaves it up for Jose Altuve, the second baseman, to make the catch on the cut of the outfield grass for the first out. And up comes Donovan Walton. A little bit closer to home for Donovan Walton, who was born in Stillwater, Oklahoma. Ended up being an Oklahoma State Cowboy. 281, three home runs, 17 runs batted in for the left-handed hitting shortstop. Defense will play him accordingly, much like Heim. First pitch, a sweeper over the heart of the strike zone for a called strike by Jonathan Paro, 1-1.
0: Well, you're right, and he grew up around the game, right? His dad, longtime pitching coach at Oklahoma State, and said he learned so much from his dad growing up.
18: The ball's in one strike to Walton, and a swing and a miss, 0-2.
0: Guy that's been up and down between AAA and the big leagues for several organizations. So I see Dalton gets some pretty consistent playing time this year with the A's. And he did with the Angels as well.
18: He had a nice series against Kansas City. Four hits and 12 chances. Yep. Two doubles and an RBI. Delgado backs out at third. The 0-2 pitch to Walton is fouled away straight down on a sweeper. Well, this has been the land of opportunity this year. Yeah. We talked about it in the pregame show. Without the injuries, you don't probably see Donovan Walton. You don't see the likes of Joshua Kuroda-Grauer as early as you did. Alika Williams would probably still be in AAA. This is the position the A's find themselves in. The 0-2 comes home, four-seam fastball fouled off. And at the very least, it allows you to evaluate some different types of players in this time.
0: You just never know, right? I mean, look, Donovan Walton had that big game, that three-hit game against the A's while with the Angels, and that the A's didn't forget that.
18: 0-2 pitch, and a changeup low and outside, 1-2.
0: It's funny, in AAA, and I know you heard it in AA, with guys that maybe weren't big prospects, you know, you're playing for 30 teams sometimes, right?
18: 1-2 pitch, bounced foul. Yep. It's something we talked about with the Dodgers, and how even though you have the best facilities, your chances of getting to the big leagues with the big league club and sticking there, instead of just being a need for a short period of time, are very slim.
0: Yes.
18: So that goes hand in hand with your point about trying out for 29 other teams. 1-2, fastball at his shins inside, 2-2.
0: Yeah, I mean, look, 25, if not 26... the positions, if you will, are accounted for. I talk about the pitchers and the bullpen and the position players. So, yeah, you're right. I mean, it's no picnic.
18: 2-2 home, and that's a breaking ball sweeper to the back foot. Almost hit Walton. He slid out of the way, and it goes all the way back to the backstop, 3-2.
0: We brought that up because, remember, we were talking about Jake Gelhoff and yep. His 25 home runs with Tulsa.
18: Wisniewski's 3-2 home. Donovan Walton line drive over the leaping third baseman Delgado, who was shifted over, and Walton will have a one-out single. So his fifth hit of the road trip.
0: Yeah, he's feeling good at the plate right now. Good swing. Good piece of hitting right there from Donovan Walton.
18: The best part is he worked the count full and then stayed with it, going the other way with a line drive single. Now Max Muncy comes up. Right-handed hitter, 216, six home runs, 24 driven in. Walker holds on Walton, and Altuve shades the second base bag. On the first pitch, Muncy pops it up on the infield. Altuve moves over to his left and makes a relaxed catch to his left side for the second out. And here comes Henry Bolte. Bolte walked in the first inning. And is up again in the third. There is no score here at the top of the third with two away and one on. That is Donovan Walton at first. Henry on a six-game hitting streak.
1: at 5 hits in Kansas City and 17 chances, and takes a sweeper low and away. One ball, no strikes, two outs. Walton at first in the top of the third inning. The score is nothing-nothing. Wesneski from the stretch, far first base side of the rubber. Set at his belt, and the 1-0 pitch. That swung through and missed. A sweeper a little outside of the strike zone, 1-1. And for Bolte, he has been praised on social media for having the 100th percentile in speed in baseball, but the bat is super fast as well. He's hit line drives everywhere, stealing bases, doing everything right recently. Wesneski throws over to first, and Walker will not apply a tag as Walton gets back in diving safely.
0: I just like the fact that he had that tough July, and he came right back in August when the calendar turned August 1st, and he brought it up a level.
1: Ball and one strike to Bolte. The pitch home from Wesneski is fouled back into the third deck of seating right behind us. 1-2. Now with everything going on, your teammates, guys that you know in AAA, and maybe familiarity is a positive thing for him, because they are fielding what in a lot of ways a team of familiar faces at a lower level below the major leagues. Wesneski will step off. Bolte is now one of the leaders of this club, and he's in his first half year of big league action. Good lead for Walton as Walker holds him on. Wesneski to the plate. Walton's going to go. High pitch. Throw down to second, and Altuve is able to apply the tag on the back of it. No, he did not. The ball dropped. He was out initially. The ball dropped right behind the second base bag, but you couldn't see it until Walton dove in safely, and now he's hobbling around. The throw had him beat, but it just was like a sinker that was going into Jose Altuve, going to his left glove side, and I don't think he ever actually had it in his glove, Johnny.
0: He didn't, and the second base umpire, as you said, Ryan Wills, he did call him out originally. He didn't see that the ball was below Donovan Walton at that point. But yeah, you can see Altuve a little shaken up there. He'll stay in there.
1: Got Donovan Walton in his rib cage area.
0: It was a good effort by Altuve. He's trying to get the swipe tag exactly when the ball was coming in, but the ball just came loose. Yeah, I think you're right. The ball definitely hit Walton.
1: This is the second stolen base for Donovan Walton. 2-2 pitch, sweeper low and outside, 3-2. So Donovan's okay. He went airborne on that diving slide. It's going to take a lot more than that to get Donovan out of the game. Now 3-2 with two outs, a runner on second. The payoff pitch is spun back foul. It remains at 3-2. No score here in Houston. At Daikin Park. Wesneski is set at his belt from the stretch. And the 3-2 pitch. Breaking ball fouled away. Well, at the very least, if you get out of this inning and you're Wesneski, you had to exhaust a few more pitches than you would have liked to, and those start to add up at the back end of your start.
0: Yeah, you're right. I mean, 50 right now here in the third inning with two outs.
1: It's not a crazy amount over the 15 pitch per inning mark that you want to try to get at or under each inning, but it's still five more pitches than you would have liked to pitch if you're moving right along.
0: Yeah, we talked about Bolte, that long at bat, right? 7 or 8 pitches to McNeil, and the first pitch hit a ball hard, but unfortunately directly at Walker to get that 3-6-3 double play. So he got a break in that first inning and still is at 50.
1: So Bolte and Wesneski in a battle. Walker playing off the line at first. A big lead off of second for Donovan Walton. And now Jonathan Parra awards time to Henry Bolte at the last second. Lower bowl pretty full. Second deck pretty full.
0: I know what you're doing.
1: Pitch timer violation. Wow. So after all that, a pitch timer violation, and Joe Espada is talking to Jonathan Parra. So Bolte reaches first and second, and McNeil is coming up, and Joe Espada still has a few words for Jonathan Parra.
0: Yeah, that was odd.
1: Second walk for Bolte this game. So now McNeil, who grounded into a 3-6-3 double play in the first inning, is up again. Delgado was playing in at third, now backs out, but the infield is playing McNeil to pull. Walton at second, Bolte at first, with two outs at the top of the third where there is no score in Houston. Wisniewski from the stretch. And the first pitch, McNeil takes a sweeper low and in, 1-0.
0: Now, we talked about the fact that we haven't really even noticed the pitch timer of late. You haven't had too many violations. It's kind of rare when you have one.
1: Especially after time was awarded. 1-0, a swing and a miss on a sweeper working in on McNeil, 1-1.
0: And they'll keep an eye on Wisniewski. I mean, he's thrown right around 80 pitches in his first four starts back from Tommy John. 81 in his last start, 52 strikes against the Mariners.
1: Be willing to say he's pretty much fully built up.
0: Yeah.
1: 1-1. Changeup down low, 2-1.
0: Yeah, so right around 80. That was on the 15th, so it has 5 days of rest.
1: He's only walked two at most, but he's walked two and three out of the four starts. 2-1 pitch to McNeil. High and away, now 3-1, and he's running the risk of losing McNeil and loading up the bases for Zach Gelof.

0: Allen up the middle at shortstop with a 3-1 pitch, and McNeil fouls it away, 3-2.
1: You know, Jeff Kent threw out the first pitch today. People think of him, of course, as a giant for the most part. He had nice years here in Houston, of course, with the Dodgers as well. He was inducted in the Hall of Fame this year. He got a nice ovation from the Astros faithful.
0: 3 balls, 2 strikes, 2 outs. Both runners getting a head start with this pitch. The payoff pitch, 3-2, is golfed down the right field line. Hit deep, but it will go foul into the seats. So McNeil spoils another pitch, and we'll have to see Wisniewski's 57th of the game here in the third. Now for Jeff, 364 post-All-Star break since or before the start of this game. Of course, he grounded in that 3-6-3 double play, but he has been an entirely different player in the second half. 3-2 home, and McNeil pops it up on the infield, slamming his bat down in anger up the first baseline, and Christian Walker on the infield grass, the first baseman, makes the catch. No runs, one hit, a walk, no errors, and two men left on base through 2.5 innings. There is no score. Great.

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3: 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Nick Allen is the man to lead things off in the bottom of the third. No score, right-handed hitter. And a first pitch strike on a sinker, 0-1. Allen at 261, two home runs, 13 runs batted in. In just his 32nd start of the season, he's made 72 appearances with the Astros and has had a wonderful season off the bench for Houston. 0-1 from Ginn, that's grounded foul down the third baseline.
4: Yeah, nice reunion before the ball game for Nick Allen. And he knew even some A's. I didn't even know he knew. He knew Scott Blewett and Alika Williams. I was trying to think of when they played together. I mean, they played against each other. But yeah, it was pretty cool for Nick Allen. Great experience for him before the ball game.
3: So 0-2 to Allen. And that's a bouncing ball up the middle. Ranging over to his right, McNeil off balance. Back foot throw to first. And one is away. Nice play by Jeff McNeil. But that's what Nick Allen has done all season long for Houston, is just hit it to the spots where the defenders aren't. And for Nick Allen, he's been rewarded with more and more playing time with Houston.
4: What did Wee Willie Keeler say? Hit them where they ain't, right?
3: Yep. And I'm sure he's learned a thing or two from the man coming up to the plate, Jose Altuve.
4: Absolutely.
3: Infield single in the first inning. JT Ginn at 40 pitches. Geloff in at third. The rest of the infield playing in their typical positioning. First pitch, a swing and a miss on a slider, 0-1. Now for Altuve, entering play, 327 in August, 340 over his last 15 games, 7 hits on the homestand. This is an all-in-division homestand for Houston. Seattle, Angels, A's. 0-1 pitch. Weekly ground up third base side. Geloff plays it fair. Gloves, guns to first, and Altuve beats it out again. Not much more that Geloff, the third baseman, could do. He waited back on it for about 0.2 seconds, maybe, to see if the ball would spin foul. But once he knew it was staying true, he played it fair with his glove and then across his body, delivered to first, and they will not challenge this. Again, Altuve has his second infield hit in as many at-bats.
4: That was not an easy play for Geloff. He kind of thought for a moment the ball was going to go foul, and by the time he realized it was too late, Altuve runs better than you think, too.
3: Yordan Alvarez is up. He was hit by a pitch in the first. Altuve at first with White holding him on. A sinker low and outside, 1-0. With one away. You know, you have a special talent. You have a guy like Yordan Alvarez who's batting 372 at home. 1-0 pitch. Four-seam fastball in the outside corner. 92 miles an hour, 1-1. Leading Major League Baseball on OPS, on base percentage, slugging, total bases. I mean, his best average in the American League, home run. I mean, everything and then some this player has been for Houston. Infield playing him to pull. The 1-1 pitch is lined to Tommy White, who makes the catch. Diving back in safely before a tag is Altuve, or else it would have been a made three unassisted double play that would have ended the inning. But they do get Alvarez for the second out, and up comes Isak Paredes.
4: I'd like to see the exit velocity on that, Chris. Man, ball was smoked by Yordan Alvarez.
3: 95.7 off the bat.
4: Is that it? Wow. I would have the over on that.
3: And I don't think he got that off the barrel. I think that was in on his hands, and he was able to generate 96 miles an hour speed off the bat. cutter up and in on Paredes. One ball and no strikes. Paredes grounded out to the first baseman, Tommy White, in the first inning. He's 0-for-1. Altuve on first. White holds him on. McNeil shading the second base back. The outfield pretty much straight up in a nothing-nothing game in the bottom of the third. Again from the stretch, the 1-0 pitch. That's a fastball for a called strike. A sinker over the heart of the zone, 1-1. Tommy White, who doesn't play over there at first base often, makes a nice play against the league's premier hitter. Again, set at his chest, and the 1-1 pitch. A swing and a miss on a changeup. Altuve breaking for second, and he was out by a mile. Heim again gets a runner stealing. And 2-4 on the caught stealing put out at second base. That's going to end the third inning. No runs, one hit, no errors, and no men left on base. Through three innings of play, there is no score in Houston.
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3: 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Once again, here's Doski.
4: Pitch to Geloff is taken for a strike, 0-1. 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You really have been. 0-1 as Geloff. It's Geloff, Cortez, and Butler. As Wisniewski to the plate and the pitch, that's taken low. No runs, 3 hits for the Astros. No runs, 1 hit for the Athletics. Again, like Chris was saying, that it's top of the fourth inning. 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Premier inventory across the Bay Area, Sacramento, and Stockton. Hit to Geloff is swung on and fouled back. The count on Zach now is 1-2. We're at Daikin Park. We're in the top of the fourth. No score.
3: Well, you got to do this every 160-some-odd games every year.
4: Oh, I know what you're doing. 161. I got you.
3: I do it 37 times a year, so yeah, I want to get a little greedy.
4: 1-2 pitch, that swung on and popped up, fouled out of play, third base side.
3: You're lucky I don't read all of them.
4: Well, I thought what we were going to do is the person that does the play-by-play waits for the person to give the read, and it goes straight into the play-by-play, but you've been doing all the reads, even you're on your play-by-play inning. I'm just saying, there's the 1-2 pitch. That's chased and missed. He got him on the sweeper, so Geloff strikes out, and for Wisniewski, that's his second strikeout. So one away in the fourth, no score. And here's Carlos Cortez.
3: We've got to paint a picture here. There is a quesadilla here as well.
4: That's factual with some
3: just
4: chips.
3: Trying to be courteous to when you're not doing your play-by-play where you can enjoy the spread that they brought us.
4: This guy. You believe this, Aaron? Man. Here is Carlos Cortez, left-handed hitter. The pitch is taken for a strike. And it's 0-1. Wisniewski, very animated on the mound. And he is right now at 63 pitches on the night, 43 strikes. Is the 0-1 pitch. That's a breaking ball. Looked like a pretty good pitch. I guess it just missed. And it's now 1-1 on Carlos, who struck out back in the second inning 0-for-1. Cortez 5-for-15 against Astro pitching this year. Outfield straight away as Wesneski delivers in the pitch. That's one. Blast to right field. If it's fair, it's gone, but it's hooking foul. And it's 1-2. Carlos was red hot earlier in the year facing the Astros. Really, the whole league had trouble getting him out.
3: Well, this guy's a hitter, Johnny. He hits the baseball. It's just about unlocking whatever he was able to find in the early going this season again.
4: 1-2 pitch, slapped on the left side, fielded on the second hop by Delgado onto first, and there are two away. Delgado was well off the line.

0: Mark Kotze inside the park home run bobblehead commemorating his legendary high-speed postseason moment. 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As the pitch misses, one ball, one strike.
1: I'm going to do mine, Johnny.
0: Okay, what do you got?
1: 28,000.
0: Yep.
1: 794.
0: Okay. Here's the pitch. Big swing and a miss on the changeup. Good changeup from Wisniewski. It's 1-2 on Butler. We have a scoreless game. We're in the top of the fourth inning. So 28-794 for Christopher Carey. All right. Harry Christopher Carey, that is. I'm going to say, that's a pretty good call, actually. Here's the 1-2 pitch. That's slapped on the left side. Deal with second off once again by Delgado. Slings it to first. And the inning is over. It gives me a little more time to think about it. A 1-2-3-4. We're through 3.5. A's and Astros, no score.
2: Good morning.
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0: 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All right, well, here we go. Isak Paredes will lead things off for the Astros as JT get to the plate and the pitch. This is low one of those. See how I include you?
1: You're still giving me the side eye. Why are you giving me the side eye? Because I didn't read it again? You have my sheet.
0: Oh, that's true. That's a good point. Here, I'm sorry about that. That's on me. 1-0 the count as get to the plate on Paredes, right-handed hitter in the pitch. That's chopper foul. Okay, I'm going to guess here on the attempts. We have a scoreless game, bottom of the fourth. I'm going to say 29-1-2-1. 29-1-2-1.
1: I think we're all going to be a close range of each other.
0: Aaron Raybould, our legendary engineer. Aaron Raybould, see what he has to say here. As Ginn looks in this scoreless game, the 1-1 pitch to Isak Paredes, who's a right-hand hitter. That's taken high, and it's 2-1. Aaron, what do you got? 21-3-8-4? Oh, man, I'm worried now. He knows. We're way high. 2-1-3-8-4. There's a 2-1 pitch. Ginn delivers. That fastball misses high. He's now 3-1 on Paredes. Bouncing into that 3-1 put out in the first inning. Man. RMP, regret my prediction. I really do. I don't like my guess at all. With the guy who knows being at 21. Here's the 3-1 pitch. Look out, misses inside, ball four. So a leadoff walk here in the fourth to Isak Paredes. And that will bring up the center fielder, Dalton Varsho.
1: First walk issued by JT Ginn. Third leadoff base runner for the Astros in the first four innings. Ginn's done a good job retiring them after the fact. You know how good he's pitched with runners on base.
0: A good ball game here. Bottom of the fourth, no score.
1: I mean, he's pitched like a late leverage reliever in six-inning spurts.

0: all year long.
1: Here's the pitch. That's hit down the left field line. Might be Trell slicing, and it slices. It's a fair ball. Base hits the wall. Rounding third base, Paredes, they'll wave him home. No, they waved him and they held him. Wow. No, it's going to be a double for Varsha. It just did land inside that left field line. And the Astros in business here. Second and third, nobody out for Varsha. His 21st double of the year. Pitch was down and away and just went with it. And it just did get inside that left field line. Long way to go. Man, that was just inches fair. Long way to go for Cortez. He had no chance. So second and third, nobody out for Christian Walker. And getting in another jam. Remember, they had second and third, one out in the first. The Astros could not score. JT at the belt. Now the right-hander livers in the pitch. That's in there for a strike. Good sinker. And it's 0-1. No runs, four hits for Houston. No runs, one hit for the A's. We're in the bottom of the fourth at Daikin Park. Appreciate you tuning in on this Friday night. Second baseman McNeil shaded up the middle. First baseman White 20 to 25 feet off the line, in with the bag. There's the 0-1 pitch. That misses outside with a cutter. One ball, one strike.
0: Did you use Michael Barabalt's attendance guess?
1: Michael Barabalt, who's not here, says 26.834. Harry Christopher Carey, 28.794. Aaron Raybal, 21.384, and I have 29.121. Those are attendance guesses. The 1-1 pitch. That's taken low with the two-seamer. Now two balls, one strike on Christian Walker, big right-handed hitter.
0: I got a question for you. I took two of four, but there were three men in the booth in Kansas City.
1: Yeah.
0: How does that work? Can I go for a split road trip? Does that count?
1: Well, no, I mean, it starts over here. I mean, you got to. We're living in the moment here, buddy. Here's the 2-1 pitch. That swung on. Fly ball to left center on the move is Bolte. He's going to make the catch for the out, but tagging is Paredes. He'll come in and score. It's 1-0 Houston. Christian Walker is 72nd RBI of the year, holding at second base is Varsho. It's a 1-0 Houston lead. Well, the leadoff walk comes back to hurt Ginn, and here's Yiner Diaz, the catcher, who singled in the second inning, was cut down trying to steal in that strike him out, throw him out, double play. So Varsho at second with one out. As Ginn delivers JT's pitch, that's chop foul into the A's dugout on the first pitch sinker. Third base side, 0-1 the count on Diaz. Yiner Diaz will turn 28 in exactly 1 month. Here's the pitch. That's swung on and fouled away just to get a piece of it. It's 0-2 on Diaz.
0: 60th pitch for JT Ginn, so he's close to right on schedule, a bit over, but that may be what this game is. This may be a very closely contested, low-scoring affair with good pitching, and getting the lead run, getting ahead early, might be exactly what defines the end of this game. Remember, the A's struck first in three out of the first four games in Kansas City and had no wins to show for them.
1: 0-2 pitch, one line drive foul down the left field line. And it remains at 0-2 on Yiner Diaz. The A's will host the Twins coming up next week. Yeah, that'll be Monday, Tuesday, Wednesday. Wednesday, by the way, is a 6:05 game. There's the 0-2 pitch. That misses outside. One ball and two strikes.
0: K-pop Demon Hunters night.
1: Yeah. Be a fun homestand. Twins in town, then the Orioles in town for three. Orioles right in the wild card hunt. Right-hander checks second. And getting to the plate, the 1-2 pitch. That's reached for. Fly ball to left field. Cortez going back near the track at the wall. Leaps up. And he's able to make the catch for the out. Great play by Cortez. Throws to second, but back in safely as Varsha. That's an outstanding play by Carlos. Leaping grab at the wall. And there are two. That's probably his best catch of the year. Fantastic play.
0: That might be the best defensive play we've seen him make in the big leagues. He goes back, and he feels for the wall and elevates perfectly up against the wall to make the catch.
1: Yeah, nice play, Carlos.
0: Remember, Carlos is about 5'8", 5'9", so you have to be able to time your jump perfectly, and he did exactly that. A big out for JT Ginn.
1: Indeed. There's Cam Smith, right-handed hitter, as Ginn delivers on the pitch. That's a slider, misses away, one ball, no strike. If Ginn can get out of this, just allowing the one run, he'll feel fortunate. As they had second and third, nobody out. Cam Smith popped up to McNeil, the second baseman, in the second inning. 0 for 1. We're at the bottom of the fourth, 1-0 Houston. As the pitch swung on, line drive caught at the shoot tops by Geloff, the third baseman. The inning is over. So he gets out of it cheaply enough. One run, one hit, a walk, and one left. We're through four. It's the Astros 1 and the A's nothing.
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1: Impeccable timing on your part. Here is Tommy White. White popped up to the shortstop, Allen, in the second inning, 0 for 1, a right-handed hitter. As the pitch, Wesneski delivers, and the pitch swung on and missed. It's 0-1. One run, four hits for the Astros, no runs, one hit for the A's. Wesneski retired the side in order in the fourth. White popped up to Allen, so he is now hitting 255 on the year. Here's the pitch. That slider swung on and missed. It's quickly 0-2 on Tommy White, St. Petersburg, Florida native. Wesneski, that's 72 pitches. He delivers. And the 0-2 breaking ball got him swinging. So three pitches, and he strikes out White. That's the third strikeout for Wesneski. One away. Here's Jonah Heim, the catcher. Well, the Orioles lead the Rays 5-3. That game is in the top of the ninth inning. Yankees lead the Blue Jays 3-1. That game's in the bottom of the seventh. Here's the pitch. That's taken inside. Guardians 1, Rockies 1. That game's in the top of the fourth. Royals hosting the Tigers. They lead Detroit 2-0, bottom of the fifth. Here's the pitch for a strike. Outside edge, 1-1. Return of Rafi Devers into Fenway. The Red Sox lead the Giants 6-4. That game's in the bottom of the seventh inning. There's a pitch behind. This is 2-1 on Jonah. Jonah popped up to Altuve in the third inning, 0-1. Mets lead the White Sox 4-0 at Wrigley Field. That game is going to the bottom of the sixth. There's a 2-1 pitch. That breaking ball misses high now. 3-1 on Heim. Cardinals and Phillies tied at 5. That game's in the top of the ninth. Comes in Mariners a little bit later on. Here's the pitch. That's chopper foul toward the Astro dugout, first base side. 3-2 the count. Braves and Brewers, what a matchup. Mizorowski and Sale. And Jacob Mizorowski grew up idolizing Chris Sale. That was his favorite player growing up. And what a matchup that was today. There's the 3-2 pitch to Heim. Breaking ball, got him swinging. Wow. Good pitch from Wisniewski. His fourth strikeout. He's retired six straight. So two down, and here is Donovan Walton. That was quite the matchup, Chris. Mizorowski, the leading candidate for Cy Young, 13-5 now. His ERA down to 1.68. Been absolutely dominant. Brewers won that game 2-1. So how about that? You face your idol as the pitch. A little dribbler up that first base line. It's going to be going foul. Good decision by Yiner Diaz, the catcher, to let that ball roll foul up the first base line.
0: When it comes to Sale and Mizorowski, I mean, does it surprise you at all that Mizorowski, a long, lanky, high-velocity guy, liked a long, lanky lefty in Chris Sale?
1: No.
0: There's a lot of similarities there. I mean, I don't think that Sale ever had 105 in his back pocket, but Sale certainly was a force to be reckoned with as he burst onto the scene with the Chicago White Sox, much like Jacob Mizorowski, who I think is going to be the runaway favorite and the runaway pick for the National League Cy Young Award.
1: Yeah, what a year he's had. Here's the pitch, the 0-1. That's chased and missed from Donovan Walton, who singled in that third inning. A sharp single over the glove of Nick Allen in the third inning. Crowd is into it. We're rooting on Wisniewski, trying to get the strikeout beside here in order as the right-hander looks in. Here's the 0-2 pitch. He delivers, and it misses low. Close pitch. Changeup from the right-hander. 1-0 Astros. We're in the top of the fifth inning. Wisniewski about ready to deliver his 83rd pitch. 1-2 pitch. Breaking ball misses inside. This will probably be his last inning. 2-2 the count. This is the most pitches he has thrown this year. It's coming off Tommy John. He had 83 pitch performance at Oracle Park in San Francisco 11 days ago. Here's the 2-2 pitch. He delivers, and it misses. Good take from Walton. Wow, 3-2 the count.
0: For Wisniewski, he's the first Astros starter to throw a pitch in the fifth inning since Sunday.
1: Man, here's the 3-2 pitch. That's a chopper foul outside first and down the line. Remains at 3-2. Astros getting their run. A sacrifice fly from Christian Walker in the fourth inning. Hayden Wisniewski. He's out of his windup. Here's the 3-2 pitch to Walton. That misses high. Lost him. Ball four. So Wisniewski is going to face Max Muncy here. And a spot is going to let him do that. So runner on first, two outs. Max Muncy. There's some stirring in that Astro bullpen.
0: One thing you want to see from Max Muncy is at times he's had a tendency to just get underneath the baseball like he's trying to lift. And that can mean two things. Pop out or fly out. But it could also mean if he gets underneath in West Sacramento with the wind, he can get the ball out of the ballpark. When he has had the most success, it's been when he stayed on the breaking ball and he's able to drive the baseball. Low line drives, let that build up, backspin the baseball, because there is a boatload of power in the right side batter's box just waiting to be unleashed.
1: Yeah, we talk about his exit velocity. And I mean, he's so strong. As Walton being held on over there by Walker. Wisniewski delivers in the pitch. That's chased and missed on the first pitch sinker at 92. It's 0-1 on Max. He'll be celebrating birthday number 24 coming up in 4 days. Max Muncy of the Dodgers will be celebrating his 36th birthday. We talked about that. It'll be the same day. Here's the 0-1 pitch from the right-hander. Breaking ball misses outside. 1-1. Bennett Sousa loosening up in the bullpen for the Astros, the left-hander. Here's the 1-1 pitch. That misses down with a four-seamer. This might be his last hitter. I mean, you do have Bolting next to right-hand hitter, but he's getting up there now. The next pitch will be his 90th. Or maybe he's getting ready for McNeil, left-hander. Here's the 2-1 pitch. Look out. Misses inside. You could tell that Wesneski is tiring now. 3-1 the count on Muncy. And Wesneski not too long for this game, although the A's have not scored. 3-1 the count. Runner at first is Walton. Muncy 7-for-14 against Astro pitching this year. Hayden at the belt. And goes over to first to keep an eye on Walton. And Donovan gets back. Donovan with that stolen base, his second of the year, back in the third inning. Wesneski at the belt. Now the 3-1 pitch instead. Another throw to first. That's two disengagements.
0: He's very much aware of Donovan Walton, who, as you said, stole a base. But now with two disengagements, Walton can get deeper in his lead. Yeah. And with that right side open, Muncy has shown a tendency to go the other way this season. Can set him in motion quickly.
1: He does not go. The pitch is swung on and lifted to shallow left. Going out is Allen. Coming in, Alvarez. Allen calling for it. Nick makes the catch. The inning is over. No runs. A walk, one left. We're through 4.5. It's the Astros 1 and the Athletics nothing.
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14: The countdown has begun, as the Vegas Golden Knights will be hosting the Chicago Blackhawks on Tuesday, September 29th at the Fortress to start season 10 of the franchise. So think cool thoughts, get out your lucky bobblehead, and get ready for VGK hockey to return.
1: We go to the bottom of the fifth. It's a 1-0 Astro lead as JT Ginn will face 8-9-1 Delgado, Allen, and Altuve. Delgado runs up as if to bunt, and I guess he pulled away in time on that slider. One ball and no strikes. Delgado 9-for-36 this year. Hitting 250 from Havana, Cuba. Here's the pitch. That's hit foul to the screen. 1-1 the count. Made his debut a couple of months ago. He was a Cleveland sixth round pick of the 2018 draft. 26 years old. First taste of the big leagues this year. Third baseman Geloff just about in on the grass at third. The 1-1 pitch from Ginn. That takes it outside. And the count's now 2-1. He appealed. Ryan Addison said he did not go. The outfield straight away on Delgado. A left-handed hitter. As Ginn delivers his 69th pitch, 2-1. That misses inside, now 3-1. 3-1 the count. One run, four hits for the Astros. No runs, just one hit for the A's. The single from Donovan Walton, that's it. Wisniewski will work five innings in this start. He has a chance to win this game, and the Astros hold on. There's a 3-1 pitch from JT. That's in there for a strike. Good pitch. Two-seamer right down the middle now. 3-2 on Delgado. Delgado 0-2 yesterday against the Angels. There's a 3-2 pitch. Ginn delivers, and it's chopped up there on two hops to the first baseman White. He'll scoop it up on the short hop and take it to the back himself. There is one away. So three unassisted, one down in the fifth, and that will bring up the shortstop, Nick Allen.
0: It's a good play by Tommy White. You have to make the choice at that second on that tweener hop, whether you come in and you have to dig the ball out or you play the ball back and run the risk of possibly having to race the bag. This time he comes in, gloves it well, and is able to beat Delgado with more than enough time. And you don't know what would have happened if he played the ball back.
1: Here's Allen. As the pitch to Nick is taken high, 1-0. Allen grounded out to the second baseman, Jeff McNeil, back in the third inning, 0-1. He's only had three ground ball outs, and that's, you know, again, a ground ball pitcher. Been rare for him, only three. Here's the 1-0 pitch. That swung on and missed on the sinker. One ball, one strike. Ginn has a grasp of that, too. He's not in love with the strikeout. He loves getting ground ball outs. He understands, pitch count-wise, ground ball outs early in the count, better. He'll get his share of strikeouts. The 1-1 pitch from JT. That misses down and away with a breaking ball, 2-1. Just got such a great perspective. Learned a lot about JT Ginn on the 18th of May. That no-hitter was broken up. He finally lost the game. And it's the way he dealt with the media, the way he dealt with the whole thing. He's such a pro. Right-hander looks in at a 2-1 pitch. That's chopped foul. You know, the photographer's well at third base sides, 2-2.
0: You talk about strikeouts, and yeah, strikeouts are great, but you know what's even better? Quality starts.
1: Yeah, for sure.
0: Extending your outings, saving your bullpen.
1: Yeah, getting some length, right?
0: And I think sometimes people worry so much about the strikeout, but then you say, okay, well, he's great, but he's 4 2/3, five innings, and that's what you get out of him. JT, you get 6 or 7 every time he goes out.
1: 2-2 pitch. That's fouled back to the screen. Remains 2-2.
0: Even counting when he's not at his sharpest, when his velocity's down a bit.
1: That's a good point. I mean, there are times without his good stuff, he's been able to battle through, get through 5 or 6. Has a tough start early in the, you know, first couple innings and finds a way to regroup and get through 5 or 6. 2-2 the count. Here's the 2-2 pitch. That misses outside. And one of the reasons I asked Kotze that, because I wanted to see kind of where he was in his thought process with Jump and Ginn, and where Jump is and where Ginn was and where Ginn is now, where Jump wants to be, right? The 3-2 pitch to Nick Allen. That misses outside. Close pitch. Ball four. So Allen walks, and that is the second walk issued by Ginn. And that will bring up Jose Altuve, the second baseman, who's 2-for-2 on this night.
0: 2-for-2 with a pair of infield singles. One up the first baseline, one down the third baseline. But that, I mean, that's a part of his game. He doesn't only hit for power, but he can get on base still plenty of speed.
1: Yeah. Allen at first as the breaking ball misses outside, 1-0. The Astros getting their run. The sacrifice fly from Christian Walker in the bottom of the fourth. The 1-0 Astro lead, bottom of the fifth inning. As JT Ginn from the first base side of the rubber, he's at the belt. And the 1-0 pitch. That's taken outside. Now 2-0 on Altuve. Jose Altuve is 7-for-18 against A's pitching this year. Third baseman Geloff, he boomed the bag about 8 feet off the line. Midland Field in double play depth. Here's the pitch. That swung on. Fly ball to center field. Stay in the ballpark. Bolte looking up. He's under it. He reaches up and makes the catch. There are two away. So two outs here in the fifth. Now I got to deal with Yordan Alvarez, who was hit with a pitch in the first. He lined out to Tommy White in the third inning. Hear the ovation for Yordan Alvarez. Never forget Yordan Alvarez. I don't know if he was 23 or 24 at that home run off Richard Lovelady. He was left on left, running a lefty to face Alvarez. Yordan, an absolute bomb off of Lovelady. Pitcher swung on and fouled away 0-1. And talked to Lovelady the next day. He said, man, this guy, he was so impressed with. He got left on left, and Lovelady, he's not really used to left-hand hitters having their way with him. And he said, Yordan Alvarez is a different deal. 0-1 the count. Big, strong left-handed hitter. As the 0-1 pitch. That misses high. Now, one ball, one strike.
0: You're starting to see that more and more in the league, though, is there are left-handed hitters really adjusting to left-handed pitching to where not only are they succeeding, but they're a matchup nightmare against lefty relievers coming out of the bullpen.
1: 1-1 the count. As the right-hand relievers pitch one line drive, base hit right center. It's going to catch the alley over to cut it off, though, is Bolte into third base. And now they're going to wave him home in the throw to the plate. Not in time. He scores. I wasn't sure they're going to wave Allen home because Bolte did cut it off before the ball got between Bolte and Butler. And they waved Nick home, and the throw came in. Throw was a little offline, and Allen scores on the double from Alvarez. And it's now a 2-0 game as Dan Hubbs going out there to check on the right-hander. It's the dangerous Yordan Alvarez, RBI number 89, double number 27 on the year.
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0: And, Johnny, it was an incredible send from Tony Parascica there. He sent Nick Allen, who was streaking around, moving from second into third, got the sign. But if it was Lawrence Butler to round the baseball, play through the baseball there, I don't think you send him. But because it was Bolte moving to his left, he had to spin. And that 1 second that Bolte had to spin and get it into McNeil at about mid right center field to get the throw back in, you trusted Allen's speed. He's able to dive in safely without a tag.
1: Good point. So Alvarez, the RBI double. And here is Isak Paredes, 2-0 Astros here in the fifth. As the pitch, that's taken for a strike on a slider, and it's 0-1. Two runs, five hits for Houston, no runs, win it for the A's. Elvis Alvarado, the right-hander, beginning to loosen up of the bullpen for the Athletics. Isak has bounced out, he has walked and scored. As the right-hander's pitch, swung on and missed. Cutter, 0-2. The count. In to the plate, the 0-2 pitch. That's down and away. And scooping it up with the backhand on the short hop is Heim.
0: Heim's having an excellent game at catcher tonight. A few successful challenges, two runners retired on the bases, caught stealing.
1: That was a good dig. And that was kind of a longer hop there. You're right. 1-2 the count on Isak Paredes, the former Ray. There's the 1-2 pitch from Ginn. That's it. Fair inside first and down the line. Rounding third is Alvarez. He'll score the throw to second base to get Paredes offline. It's a double, and it's 3-0. And Kotze is pointing. He thought that ball was foul.
0: Yeah, and so did JT Ginn. He looked straight into the dugout.
1: He's like, you got to be kidding me.
0: And I think
1: it's kind of a delayed call, sorry, Chris, on the part of the first base umpire there, who is Will Little. And Conte, you can see Conte pointing. Oh, man, so hard to tell from there. But the delay, too, by Will Little. It's now 3-0 Houston as Ginchek second. And the pitch to Dalton Varsho, left-hand hitter, misses one ball and no strikes. Man. So back-to-back doubles here by Alvarez and Paredes. And now you trail by three as Ginchek second. And the pitch, that's taken high, and it's two balls and no strikes.
0: You know, it's both two-out doubles as well, Johnny. That's what makes it really tough.
1: And again, the walk comes back to hurt Ginn. Two of the walks have scored. One that leadoff walk in the fourth. As Ginn's 2-0 pitch, that's in there for a strike. On a cutter, two balls and one strike. In check second, and the pitch. That swung on a miss, big cut by Varsho there, and it's 2-2. Of course, Gary Varsho was best friends with Darren Dalton with the Phillies, and that's who Dalton was named after, Darren Dalton, Dalton Varsho. Here's a 2-2 pitch from the right-hander. That's chop foul toward the Astro dugout. Means a 2-2 for Ginn. He's now at 93 pitches, 56 strikes. As he checks second, now the 2-2 pitch. JT delivers, and it's swung on and missed. Good changeup. So he strikes out Dalton Varsho, but the Astros got a couple of runs. Two runs, two hits. A walk and one left. We're through five complete. It's the Astros 3 and the A's nothing.
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19: Gambler's Bonus hits again. On June 14th, Betty hit four fours, clearing her Gambler's Bonus four-of-a-kind bingo card for over $11,000. Betty hit big and so can you with Gambler's Bonus. It's why you play the game.
1: We go to the sixth inning, which is brought to you by Golden State Lumber and Showrooms, with the premier inventory across the Bay Area, Sacramento, and Stockton. It's a 3-0 Houston lead. And once again, here's Chris.
0: So Henry Bolte, Jeff McNeil, and Zach Geloff are due up against the new pitcher. Bennett Sousa is in the game, left-handed reliever. After five innings of one hit, no run, three walk, four strikeout ball from Hayden Wisniewski. Sousa over the top. Sends home a slider inside, one ball and no strikes. A's have some work to do after two runs scored in the bottom of the fifth. Two doubles. A double from Alvarez, a double from Paredes added to the Houston total. And the 1-0 slider is this time swung on and missed by Bolte. 1-1. So 91 pitches. Again, 5 innings, 1 hit, no runs, with 3 walks and 4 strikeouts. Sousa operating on the third base side of the rubber for the stretch. 1-1 home, and Bolte sends it in the air, foul off to the right side. Sousa, 6'3", 220 pounds, 31 years old, and his 19th appearance, 1-1, 3.52 ERA, was originally drafted by the White Sox in the 10th round, 288th overall pick out of the University of Virginia. 44 appearances with the Astros in 2025, went 5-1 with a 2.84 ERA, was really good out of the bullpen. 1-2 home, slider in the dirt, 2 balls and 2 strikes. He's played for 3 different teams, started with the White Sox in 2022, then went to Milwaukee and has found his way to Houston. Bolte has walked twice in his 2 plate appearances. 2-2 pitch. He will strike out this time on a slider low, and one is away. In Las Vegas, the lineup is stacked with options, whether you come for exciting live sports and music, world-class restaurants, or exhilarating outdoor adventures. 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So now it's Jeff McNeil, who's grounded out into a double play, popped out, and on the first pitch lines it into the left center field alley. Moving over to get it, Yordan Alvarez. He spins and fires back into second on a hop, and McNeil will settle for a long one-out single to start the A's rally in the sixth inning.
1: I don't know about you, I cannot wait to get up to Vegas and see the progress of that stadium, because we haven't seen it since June, since we were up there for those games.
0: Now, you heard what was announced today, right? The Legends Lounge. So another big-time area for fans to take in the Las Vegas future home of the Athletics ballpark.
1: That's going to be plenty of areas group-wise. For some of those big groups that get together, go to the ballpark. There'll be a ton of those. It's going to be awesome.
0: So one ball and no strikes to Geloff, who's flied out and struck out swinging. Short lead for McNeil. And the 1-0 pitch is a slider for called strike 1-1. Altuve shades the second base bag. He's have had only 5 base runners in this game, and only 2 of them have reached via the hit. 2 hits and 3 walks. 1-1 pitch, Geloff fouls away a slider, 1-2.
1: For me, though, man, just the progress, just you see online, you see how much closer it's getting, right? The time we saw it from March to June was incredible. I can't imagine June to October.
0: Well, the second truss is already up.
1: Yep.
0: You are seeing essentially the outline of the stadium right now in Las Vegas. 1-2 home. A swing and a miss on another low slider. So one that struck out Bolte gets Geloff as well. 2 away for Sousa out of the bullpen, and Carlos Cortez will come up. He's 0 for 2 with a strikeout, swinging and a ground out. You know, the entire front office and the salespeople are working tirelessly to make sure that the word is out about the ballpark in Las Vegas and how it will be the crown jewel of the Las Vegas Strip. Cortez takes a slider on the inside corner for called strike 0-1, and the construction workers, no pun intended, but a true tip of the cap to them who have worked every single day.
1: Oh, man.
0: For the last year and some change. A 1 pitch, high and in, 1 ball and 1 strike.
1: Yeah, working in that heat as well, right? Man.
0: Working in heat, working in the elements, working odd hours, I'm sure, at times. 1-1 pitch. Slider down low, 2 balls and 1 strike. All for the A's fans in Las Vegas to take in what will be the premier ballpark in Major League Baseball when it is opened up in 2028. Sousa fires over to first. McNeil back in, standing up without a tag. The wave has broken out in Houston. In a 3-0 Astros lead with McNeil on first in the top of the sixth inning, there is two outs. 2-1 pitch. Cortez sweeps it in the left, a base hit. So two singles in this inning, first and second, and up comes Lawrence Butler, who represents the tying run. Cortez able to stay on a breaking ball at the bottom of the strike zone and just softly line it over the third baseman in Delgado. Here comes pitching coach Joshua Miller. 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
1: GraniteExpo.com.
0: Butler 0 for 2 with a ground out to the pitcher and a ground out to the third baseman in this game. And for him, we were talking about his batting average being a .218 entering play. Now it's dropped a point with the two outs that he has recorded in this game. But if Lawrence Butler ends up finding his way back to .230, .235, you feel pretty good about how his second half went. An entering play, .266 over his last 60. That is a lot more representative of the Lawrence Butler that signed the contract extension. He has McNeil on second and Cortez at first. The infield playing Lawrence Butler to pull. And Sousa set up on the third base side of the rubber. First pitch, and Butler will take a slider for a called strike, 0-1. Have not seen much else other than the slider from Bennett Sousa. Oh, and one. Check swing. Did he go on a slider? Yes, he did. He's behind at 0-2. No balls, two strikes, two outs. McNeil on second. Cortez at first in the top of the sixth, where the Astros are leading 3-0. And Butler will have to protect. 0-2 pitch. Check swing on a pitch in the dirt. It's a slider. He did go around, and he is out on strikes, so Sousa strikes out three after surrendering two hits. No runs, two hits, no errors, and two left on base through five and a half. It's the Astros 3 and the A's nothing.
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0: 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Bottom of the sixth we go. 3-0 Astros. JT Ginn's evening is done. He went five innings, surrendering six hits. Gave up three runs, all of them earned, with two walks and four strikeouts. And now Elvis Alvarado in his 41st appearance at 4-3 with a 4.50 ERA will enter the fold against Christian Walker, Yainer Diaz, and Cam Smith. Right-handed reliever on the first base side of the rubber. First pitch, bouncing ball right up the middle, a base hit. Christian Walker is aboard for the first time tonight. His first hit. And Yainer Diaz comes up. And that was a 98-mile-per-hour fastball up just above the knees, and Christian Walker was ready for the heat. And able to get aboard for Houston, trying to add on to their three-run total. And Yainer Diaz is 1-for-2 with a single and a flyout. And McNeil shades the second base back. First pitch, a fastball elevated this time, swung through and missed, 0-1. Walton and McNeil communicating up the middle. White holds on the runner Walker at first with a short lead. And the 0-1 home, zipped back foul on 99, 0-2. Be interesting to see how the American League West division finishes. The Astros at 64-64. What Robert Ford said is this year on the pregame interview, this year, AL West, mediocre. There's no other way around it. There may be a team in the AL West that finishes under 500 but claims the division in 2026. 0-2 pitch is spun back foul into the second deck of seating.
1: Yeah, never happened before. That's very possible. It could happen. And, you know, look, even the Central, I mean, the White Sox, 5 games over .500, they lead the division. The East is a different story, as you have 3 teams well over .500 in the East.
0: No balls and 2 strikes. Fouled back near us. Oh, man. So close.
1: It was right here. Man, I don't know if I'll get an opportunity that was that close.
0: Oh.
1: I would have to have gone left hand back. There was no way I could do it.
0: You could have gone right hand out, but that might have been a broken finger.
1: Yeah.
0: I mean, that is about as close as it gets.
1: Yep.
0: 0-2 pitch, a slider low away. 1 ball and 2 strikes.
1: Yeah, I couldn't angle it.
0: Showing a replay right now. I mean, you did. You gave an effort for it.
1: Yeah.
0: My first reaction was looking at Dallas.
1: The angle of it, I had to go over here. I couldn't get to it. I could not get to it.
0: Ground ball up the middle. McNeil flips to Donovan Walton, who throws to first, and a 4-6-3 double play for the first two outs of the bottom of the sixth. So Alvarado gets a 2-ball.
1: Yeah, I look at it again, bro. Like, there's no way.
0: And Cam Smith is coming up.
1: Nifty double play there.
0: So Smith 0-for-2 with a pop out and a line out. Alvarado has looked good recently out of the bullpen. First pitch, high fastball, swung on and missed. 0-1. They're going to take another look on the replay. Yeah. I mean, if you had dove out, maybe,
1: you would have had a chance.
0: But...
1: Oh, man. What are you going to do?
0: Balls in 1 strike. I'm sure. Outside 1-1. Is that your closest chance of the year?
1: Yeah. I'm sure the left-hander's not giving me a hard time at all about it right now. You know? See, the problem is, bro, it's like, there's 3 feet where you have to go forward. There's just not, I don't regret it. There's nothing I could have done.
0: 1 ball and 1 strike. That's fouled back.
1: That's probably as close as we're going to get, though, right?
0: Well, you're not known to be a pessimist.
1: Yeah. And.
0: You could have tied it up.
1: I had a chance to tie it. But just a little bit over here.
0: 1-2 pitch. A swing and a miss. Alvarado, a very solid sixth inning of relief. And he keeps the score through 6 innings of play. Astros 3 and A's nothing.
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0: 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So the score, 3-0 Houston. Sousa is finished. Went an inning, giving up two hits, no runs, no walks, and did strike out three. Brian Abreu enters the fold. Facing 6, 7, and 8, starting with the right-handed hitter, Tommy White. Abreu, a right-handed reliever, 29 years old, and he deals home. First pitch, cutter for a called strike, 0-1. 6'1", 230 pounds, 50th appearance, 4-3, 4.30 ERA. He has steadily improved. A one pitch, a slider swung on and missed. In August, opponents hitting 111 against Abreu. Post All-Star break, hitters are hitting 118 against Abreu. So 1.20 ERA post All-Star break, Johnny. 0-2 pitch, Tommy White pops it up, moving into foul ground, and it will spill into the seats. Pre-All-Star break, he went 2-3 with a 5.81.
1: Yeah.
0: Now he's 2-0 with a 1.20 ERA and 15 post-All-Star break appearances.
1: He's been so good for them through the years. And not having his best year this year, but he's been really consistent guy out of the pen for them for a long time.
0: Now he finds himself in later leverage, up 3 in the 7th, 0-2 pitch. White fouls away a high fastball. There's nothing you could do about that foul ball, Johnny.
1: No.
0: There is, you know, from it was moving it at an insane speed, and it was there was a wall that impeded your reach.
1: Thank you. That's what I'm talking about.
0: 0-2 pitch. Swing and a miss. A late swing and a miss on a slider. One away. Tommy White is sat down on strikes.
1: You know, but don't let the truth. I mean, what do they say? You know, Dallas going to spin it his way. But the thing you have to realize on this foul ball here, CC, is that you have to reach forward and then to your right. And I just simply don't have the length, the height. Right?
0: If I was six, not a small guy.
1: Well, if I was 6'8", I could have had a chance. But I think it was.
0: Jonah Heim is up, taking high, one ball and no strikes. I give you your flowers. You made an effort on the baseball, and it was hit hard.
1: It was. It's too bad. You just want to take advantage of those opportunities when they get here, you know?
0: One ball and no strikes to Heim. Batting left-handed, he like takes up high 2-0.
1: I want another one. I'm hungry for another one now, you know? I really? So hopefully it happens. Give it a shot.
0: Popped out and struck out swinging. He's 0-2.
1: Going to tie this thing up.
0: Pitch, a called strike, 2-1. I mean, what do you do in a game? I want to get through the psychology. Do you text Dallas during the game or in between innings saying something? I know you guys have a nonverbal thing in between
1: windows. I haven't texted that guy. I have not texted that guy.
0: 2-1 pitch. Called strike, 2-2.
1: I mean, I'm going to see him in about an hour, so I'm sure he won't say a word about it.
0: Yeah. Known him to be very tight-lipped about those things. Infield playing Heim to pull. Astros up 3-0.

0: lot about foul balls. So yeah, I just kind of feed off that and hopefully get another shot. You were there?
1: I was there. I did get unnecessarily close to you in that game.
0: Well, you were fired up. It was awesome.
1: I was fired up for you.
0: It was a genuine moment.
1: Now Delgado playing in at third with Walton up. He's singled, stolen a base, and walked. He's one for one. First pitch, check swing on a breaking ball in. He did not go around, says third base umpire Ryan Addison. Outfield straight up. Walker holds on Heim at first. Abreu from third base side of the rubber from the stretch. 1-0 pitch is down low on a slider, 2-0.
0: You know, I don't know about you, but every time since the Kurtz four-homer game, every time I come into this place, I think about that game, July 25th, 25. I think about his four-homer game every time I walk in. Hasn't been that many times, but can't not think about it.
1: 2-0 pitch. Cutter inside, three balls and no strikes. I mean, it's hard not to think about the greatest offensive individual performance in baseball history.
0: No doubt. No question.
1: Offensive only. You know, we talk about Ohtani and Ohtani doing it two ways and multiple homers, and shutout, all that stuff. But this is individually, statistically speaking, the best offensive performance in baseball history. 3-0 pitch is down low. Abreu walks his second straight hitter. So after the strikeout, back-to-back walks, and the tying run in Muncy comes up.
0: And the fact that he could have had five home runs. He just missed on the fifth, right? Just came within a few feet of having a five-homer game. Incredible.
1: There comes the pitching coach, Joshua Miller. 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
0: 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Ping, we're working on the ping pong. We'll get there.
1: Working our way back.
0: Yeah. No, but that game was so special. And get a chance to visit with Nick after the game and just the way his teammates were watching Lawrence Butler smiling ear to ear in the dugout. I think Butler was more happy than Kurtz. He was watching Lawrence and he was beaming. Everybody was beaming. It was really an amazing night.
1: Was that the premier game of your career?
0: Yeah, it's got to be up there, right?
1: Yeah. Drew Rahm and Brady Basso begin to warm up. Double action in the bullpen, probably dependent on how the A's fare in this inning offensively. They're able to tack on a few runs. And the longtime Sacramento River Cat, Stephen Okert, is warming up in Houston's bullpen. So Abreu from the stretch against Max Muncy, who's 0 for 2 with two pop-outs. First pitch breaking ball high, 1-0.

0: 1-0 pitch, line drive, foul down the third baseline, 1-1. Stephen Okert has taken the ball quite a bit for Houston this year in every situation. Innings of games, middle mop-up relief, late leverage, very late leverage. Time at second. Walton at first, and the pitch to Muncy, a fastball high, two balls and a strike.
1: Yeah, Okert, dependable lefty coming out of their bullpen.
0: Smith playing off the line in right field. Ball hasn't been hit that way much. 2-1. Buckling slider for a called strike, 2-2. Now count even. Two balls, two strikes, one out. Runners on first and second for the A's. The top of the seventh inning where the Astros lead 3-0. Muncy an opportunity here with a runner in scoring position and less than two outs. Two pitch. Swing and a miss. Slider got him. Two strikeouts for Brian Abreu, and Henry Bolte is coming up.
1: Yeah, Okert is up for one reason. That's McNeil. So, see if Bolte can reach and give McNeil a chance against Stephen Okert.
0: McNeil did have a single against a lefty in the sixth inning in Bennett Sousa.

0: So two lefties had hits against the lefty in Sousa and McNeil and Cortez. Now it's Henry Bolte, who is up and swinging on an elevated 97-mile-per-hour fastball. And he swings and misses 0-1. Bolte has two walks and a strikeout. He's 0-for-1. Now Varsho shaded a bit right center, about two or three steps. The 0-1 pitch, a slider swung on and missed. And Abreu is one strike away from getting out of a bit of traffic in the seventh inning with no damage done. Abreu toes the third base side of the rubber. Long look in to Yainer Diaz, now coming set at his belt. And the 0-2 pitch is a bouncing ball on two hops. The first baseman Walker quickly releases to the covering Abreu. They beat out Bolte by a half step. 3-1 on the putout. And the Astros get out of it with no damage done against them. In the top of the seventh, no runs, no hits, no errors, two walks, and two men left on base. The seventh inning stretch we go. Astros 3, A's nothing.
1: Hey, babe, where are you going?
2: Fantastic indoor swap meet.
1: The swap meet? I love Fantastic. Can I come along?
2: Sure, if you bring your wallet.
1: What are we shopping for?
2: Everything. They've got everything, and it's a lot more fun than shopping online.
1: Okay, let's spend the afternoon. It's just over on Decatur and Oki.
2: You know, Fantastic's open every Friday, Saturday, and Sunday, 10 to 6. And like they say, it's fantastic.
1: And like they say, we've got it.

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1: The band that helped start a revolution. Candlebox, live in concert. Won't you let me fall behind? 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
1: Bottom of the seventh inning is brought to you by California Community Colleges. And looks like you won the attendance guess again, my friend.
2: All right.
1: 28,477. You were just about 300 people off. Amazing. You're having a heck of a year.
2: Rynell Delgado is up 3-0. The Astros lead. Drew Rahm is in the game. Alvarado gave an inning with a hit. No runs, no walks, a strikeout. Rahm in his 11th appearance, 1-1, a flat 7 ERA. Geloff playing it at third, the rest of the infield to pull with Delgado. Is 0-2 with a strikeout and a ground out. Now swinging and foul tipping the ball into Himes' glove, 1-1. He's had an opportunity. 2-1 and 1 out. Once he struck out, then Bolte grounded out to end the top of the 7th and the A's threat. 1-1 pitch, Rahm fires in a sinker on the outside corner for a called strike, 1-2. I thought for sure Aaron Raybould was going to get it.
1: I did too. Raybould, yeah, I'm really surprised. He was way off, by the way. He was like 7,000 off, so I like him.
2: 1-2 pitch. Sweeper outside, 2 balls and 2 strikes. Had his duties with the Houston Texans last night, the preseason game against the Las Vegas Raiders. Raiders ended up winning 22-20, 2-2 pitch. A four-seam fastball away, 3-2, but it's a preseason game, so it doesn't count.
1: Yeah, but the coach lost his job. That happened, or I misread? Somebody lost their job after losing the exhibition game. Is that true, or did I misread that? Man, I thought I was breaking some news. I guess not.
2: 3-2
1: pitch. You guys are looking at me funny. I guess I misread it. Man.
2: Well, Johnny's...
1: You know what it is? It's that social media. I probably bought something I read on that.
2: Yeah, right? Johnny's previous employer, Deadspin Magazine.
1: I'm sorry about that. And I apologize to the Houston coach. There you go, Ryan. I'm sorry about that.
2: He is still gainfully employed, folks.
1: I'm sorry.
2: As there was only now 2 preseason games played. That would be... You must see something.
1: Yeah, I don't know what I was thinking.
2: 3 balls and 2 strikes to Delgado, and he takes a four-seam fastball outside.
1: That's why I'm not on that social media, man.
2: Well, nevertheless, I'm trying to put the pieces. Maybe you were thinking about the Las Vegas Raiders coach? Kubiak, he's in his first year.
1: I just missed it.
2: Nick Allen is up. Geloff playing it at third. Rahm throws over to first. Allen has grounded out, walked, and scored a run. He's 0-1. Rahm third base side of the rubber. Pitch. Allen tries to show bunt, and he pops it straight back, foul. 0-1. Well, considering the A's move to Las Vegas, Johnny, does that mean you're going to become a Las Vegas Raiders fan?
1: Absolutely. For sure. 100%. Yep.
2: Have you been to that stadium before?
1: Yes, I have. I love it.
2: 4 balls and 1 strike. Allen showing bunt. And that will be taken down, the 1 ball and 1 strike. Well, that stadium will be able to have just a little bit more time in the sun as the premier sporting destination in Las Vegas.
1: The best was looking at Aaron's face, like, what are you talking about? I work for. I just engineered the game. Oh, man. Sorry about that.
2: 1-1. Allen showing again, crashing in White and Geloff. It's a pitch low, 2-1.
1: You know, it serves me right for reading that stuff, right? Maybe it was an angered fan that was hoping for that or something on social media.
2: I thought you said you didn't have that. So
1: no, that's what I'm saying. No, I scrolled it and I read that. So
2: must have been one of those AI.
1: Yep, that's what it was.
2: Yeah, 2-1 pitch. Allen lays down a bunt. Rahm over to get it. Will spin, throw to first to sacrifice 1-4 on the putout. And moving to second, Delgado. So Allen does a job and he does it well. And now Jose Altuve comes up.
1: And they love Altuve here.
2: Yes,
1: man.
2: They do.
1: Man. Because he gets booed kind of everywhere he goes on the road. So, sure. That probably doesn't even faze him anymore.
2: No. I think he has enough time with the Astros that if he ever left and went with the other team, he'd still get standing ovations and love from this crowd. First pitch, a high drive, left center field, on the move. Bolte still going to the left center field alley, on top of the warning track, makes the catch. Delgado tagging for third, throw into third, and it had him beat, but it clips out of Geloff's glove. He's in safely, or else that would have been a miraculous two-hop strike into Geloff to get the speedy Delgado at third.
1: It's a great throw by Hank Bolte. Man. His momentum kind of taking him the other way, too, and then he just regrouped and threw a strike. It ended up being a really close play. I mean, the ball came loose, obviously, but strong throw by Hank.
2: So Yordan Alvarez is up. He's one for two. Has an RBI double and a run scored. Score 3-0 Houston. Delgado at third in the bottom of the seventh for the Astros. They're shaded more right center than right field. And now Alvarez at 0-1 takes a fastball over the heart of the plate for a called strike, 0-2. Alvarez has 63 hits with two strikes, second most in baseball. 0-2 pitch, four-seam fastball, high and outside, 1-2. Two home. Fastball a touch outside, 2-2. Remember, both teams have their two challenges remaining. They've been successful every time that they've challenged, especially early against Jonathan Parra behind the plate. And it has been entirely defensive catcher challenges tonight. 2-2 pitch. Driven left center field. On the move, Cortez by the corner. It goes off the top of the wall and back toward the infield. Alvarez has his second double, pulling into second base, easily scoring Delgado. It's 4-0. And that just missed the seats in left field.
1: Just a nice, easy swing the other way, too. He's incredible. He really is.
2: That was a fastball out of the strike zone,
1: yeah,
2: too, that he just went with.
1: He's so strong. You look at how strong he is the other way. And, man, 90 RBIs for Yordan. And we're not even 11 days away from September. So, man, impressive numbers.
2: Johnny, you talked about this. Isak Paredes takes a strike, 0-1 in the inside corner. He's 1-for-2 with an RBI double, a walk and a run scored. Leadoff walks.
1: Yep.
2: And then the leadoff walk comes in to score the fourth run, courtesy of Yordan Alvarez, his 90th RBI of the year, as you mentioned. A one pitch, Isak Paredes takes inside on a fastball, 1-1.
1: Yeah, Tom, terrific. Tom Seaver estimating 85% of the time you walk the leadoff man, he's going to score. He goes, I don't even know the percentages. That's what I feel is going to happen. They feel it happens about 85% of the time, and it they do hurt.
2: Okert and De Los Santos are both warming up in Houston's bullpen. 1-1 pitch, check swing on a pitch in the dirt. And Paredes did not go around. He almost started walking toward first base.
1: He
2: maybe hit him?
1: No, he was pointing at his manager saying, check that. He was pointing at Espada saying, check. They're going to challenge it. He just said he immediately pointed at Joe Espada and said, please challenge this.
2: That it hit him?
1: Yeah.
2: Hit him on the back foot. And they are going to use a manager's challenge here.
1: Not great audio there.
2: I think they said something to the effect of Houston is challenging ball call on the field as a hit by pitch.
1: Yes.
2: And I think it might have hit him on the top of the toe.
1: Might have. I didn't see it from that angle, actually.
2: That's the best angle. I would put runners on first and second with two outs and Varsho coming up. It was a breaking ball to the back foot.
1: It just grazed that.
2: You need clear and conclusive evidence to overturn. And I think it might have just grazed the top of his foot and then redirected at the last second, Johnny. Because you see a little bit of movement in the ball.
1: Yeah.
2: And it just changes course a touch.
1: It does.
2: Just off the top of his shoe top.
1: You can tell just from the reaction.
2: It was immediate.
1: From Isak that he thought it hit his foot. Taking a while in New York. It may be good for the A's.
2: See the verdict.
3: After review, the call on the field stands. It's no hit by pitch. Houston loses their challenge.
2: So it was no hit by pitch. The call on the field stands. That's important to note, Johnny, because they did not confirm the call. They went with the call on the field, which was that it was no hit by pitch and it was a ball. So it is a 2-1 count. But from here, it did look like Isak Paredes did get grazed on the top of his foot. But there just wasn't enough evidence, clearly, in the replay review room in New York to overturn the call. 2-1, and he lifts this ball in the air. Shallow left. It's popped up. Moving on, the left fielder Cortez in foul ground. He makes the catch for the final out of the seventh inning. But the Astros score another run off of one hit, one walk. There were no errors, and one man left on base. Through seven innings of play, it's the Astros 4 and the A's nothing.
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6: Michael Barabolt with you here on A's Cast and the A's Radio Network. The A's trailing the Houston Astros at Daikin Park 4-0 as we head into the top of the eighth inning. You know, with JT Ginn on the mound today, Chris, it reminded me of something that I covered on A's Talk a couple of days ago. Jamie Arnold was on A's Cast Live with Towny talking about how in pro ball, he's really added a few pitches to his repertoire, including one of them, the changeup. We've seen Gage Jump add that into his repertoire, and now we've also seen it with JT Ginn this year, and look at the year that he has had. Now, not his best stuff tonight, but you look at overall, his overall body of work, since adding that changeup, along with a few mechanical adjustments, JT Ginn has put together a nice, solid season, and you're hoping Jamie Arnold continues on that right path through the minor leagues, and possibly seeing him in the big leagues at some point next year or in 2028.
2: Yeah, I mean, Michael, it's always great to look at the prospects and look at the likes of Jamie Arnold and say, how quickly can you get up to the big leagues? But right now it's about development, and I think that you're right. JT Ginn has developed a changeup. Gage Jump is working on it as well. It's the great equalizing pitch. Dallas Braden talks about it all the time. And the more confidence they can trust in building their arsenal, it just makes it harder and harder for hitters to stay on timing. So we're in the eighth inning. 4-0 Astros. Once again, here's Dosky.
1: Jeff McNeil, the hitter, and the first pitch misses away from Okert, and it's 1-0. Okert, the left-hander, making his 64th appearance. He is 6-1, ERA at 2.01. As the lefty delivers, there's a drive down the right field line, hooking in the corner, and it hooks foul. And it's one ball and one strike. For Okert, his ERA just over 2. What a year. 2.01. His whip is 0.85. And that's in 63 appearances. Left on left. As he delivers, that one swung on and foul tipped into the glove of the catcher, Diaz. And it's 1-2. 4 runs, 8 hits for Houston. No runs, 3 hits for the A's. It's 8th inning brought to you by Granite Expo. 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That's fouled back to the screen. What a year for Stephen Okert. Been a long time in AAA. Give me time with the Giants, the Twins, Marlins. Kind of turned his career around with the Marlins. He was actually in the minor leagues for a while. The 1-2 pitch, that's a drive down the right field line foul. Remains at 1-2. And being out of the game for a while, he had 63 appearances for the Giants one year, and then kind of was between AAA and the big leagues with the Giants, then was out of the game, was pitching independent ball, thought it was over, and then he got a chance with the Marlins. And that's when he really came into his own as a reliever in this league. There's the 1-2 pitch. That's foul back. Remains at 1-2. He's been very steady since. Put up some good numbers. And not just against left-handers. He's been doing a fantastic job for Joe Espada this year. 1-2 the count. Just a perfect, calm, cool demeanor. It's the 1-2 pitch. Slapped on the right side. Fielded second off by Altuve. He'll flip it to first to get the hustling McNeil. And there is one away. So one down in the eighth. And that will bring up the third baseman, Zach Gelhoff.
2: I think you captured what Okert is. You saw him a lot. And just looking at what he does from my small sample size of what I've seen from him is just really good command.
1: Yes.
2: He's not giving up long fly balls. He's not walking guys. He's trusting his stuff, trusting his defense, and striking out an occasional hitter or two.
1: Exactly right. As the pitch misses high, one and all, I'll take you back for Okert when he was with San Francisco back in the day. And this was, I'll tell you what, here's the 1-0 pitch. That swung on a miss. In AAA, I'll tell you this, in AAA one year with the River Cats, he had 8 walks and 75 strikeouts, right? And that's kind of an example of what he did. With the Giants, he never really, he had 44 appearances in 2017 with San Francisco. Again, was not in the big leagues for 3 years, but he came back with the Marlins. And he was tremendous. She said, doesn't walk a ton of guys. The 1-1 pitch line foul down the left field line. He's one of those guys, too, he's got a short memory, right? If he gives it up, it doesn't faze him at all the next day.
2: Well, it's probably, I don't want to say easier, Johnny, to have a short memory, but with the amount of roles that he's had to take in his career and with the Astros, you have to have a short memory when you're doing what he does for Houston.
1: 1-2 pitch, fastball, checks his swing. Did he go? He did not. It's now 2-2. 4-0 Houston. We're in the top of the eighth.
2: It's a special hybrid relief role, right? You don't know when your name is going to be called. All you know is that your name will be called at some point in the game.
1: Well, this is his best year, best year of his career. Here's the pitch. That's hit back to Okert. Gloves it on to first, and there are two away. So two outs in the eighth. And that'll bring Carlos Cortez, the left fielder. We're going to have a hitter, though. For Carlos, Aliko Williams is going to come up and hit for Cortez in this eighth inning with two outs and nobody on. Wesneski, 5 innings, 1 hit, no runs, 3 walks, and 4 strikeouts. Souza, 1 inning, 2 hits, 3 strikeouts. Abreu, 1 inning, 2 walks, 2 strikeouts. And now Okert. So here is Aliko Williams. 4 runs, 8 hits for Houston, no runs, 3 hits for the A's. Thanks so much for tuning in on this Friday night. Hayden Yinger, the right-hander, is beginning to loosen up in the bullpen for the Athletics. Here's the pitch. That swung on and missed. Late on that slider. And it's nothing and one. Jacob Wilson placed on the 15-day IL. And his course option, Taylor Rashie to Vegas. Michael Stefanik was selected. There's the slider for a strike, and it's 0-2, and the A's recalled Cade Morris. Nick Kurtz was transferred to the 60-day IL. So those are the moves for the A's.
2: We're told that Cade Morris is going to operate out of the bullpen at least to start.
1: Chance to see Cade today. 0-2 the count. As Oker to the plate, the 0-2 pitch. That misses low check. See, did not check his swing. Wanted to appeal it. 1-2 the count. Oker is 35 years old. He was born in Riverside, went to college at Oklahoma. The 1-2 pitch. That is lifted to right. As Cam Smith coming up to make the catch. It's a 1-2-3 eighth inning for Stephen Oker. We're through 7.5 innings of play. It's the Astros 4 and the A's nothing.
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1: We go to the bottom of the eighth. It is a 4-0 Houston lead. And changes defensively for the Athletics. Left on left here, Dalton Varsho, the hitter. And the pitch in there for a strike. And it's 0-1. The new shortstop is Alika Williams. Donovan Walton moves from shortstop to second base. As Rahm delivers the 0-1 pitch, that's taken outside 1-1. McNeil moves from second base to first base, and Tommy White moves from first base to third base. So it's McNeil, Walton, Williams, and White on the infield. Rahm at the belt, the 1-1 pitch. That's hit foul, left side out of play, 1-2. 4 runs, 8 hits for Houston, no runs, 3 hits for the A's. A's in danger of falling to 0-5 on this road trip. There's a 1-2 pitch from Drew Rahm. Breaking ball misses high. 2 balls, 2 strikes. 2-2 on Dalton Varsho. Here's the 2-2 pitch. Rahm delivers, and it's fouled back to the screen. The Astros 1 in the 4th, 2 in the 5th, 1 in the 7th. That's where we are in the bottom of the 8th. It's 4-0 Houston. The Astros vying for their 65th win. And Geloff moves from third base to left field. Geloff in left field. Pitch misses high. And it's 3-2. So just to get you caught up, you're keeping score with us. McNeil's at first, Walton at second, Williams at short, White at third, with Geloff in left, Bolte in center, and Butler in right. Catcher is Heim, and on the hill, the left-hander Drew Rahm. He delivers. That one foul back. Remains at 3-2. Hope you join us tomorrow, Saturday Night Baseball from Houston, and it will be a 3:30 Ace Cast Live, NBC Sports pregame show with a pitch, strike three called. Barstow caught looking on a sinker from the left-hander Rahm. So Barstow strikes out, one away. Yeah, 3:30 with Towney and Schutte. And then we'll take it at 4 Pacific. Chris and I will. 4:10, first pitch. It'll be the left-hander Jacob Lopez, the right-hander Hunter Brown. Good matchup tomorrow. 22nd of August, game two of the three-game set. As Drew Rahm to the plate, the pitch. That's taken for a strike. We don't have the pitching matchup for Sunday. We can tell you it will be 10:30. As we do have a challenge here, the Astros are going to challenge the strike call, and the Astros are going to lose this challenge.
11: Call is confirmed. Pitch is a strike.
2: First challenge lost tonight.
11: Have one count remaining.
1: So, yes, that's Sunday, by the way, Chris. That'll be a 10:30 NBC Sports California AceCast pregame with Towney and Schutte, and then we'll take it at 11 o'clock Pacific for the final game of the three-game set. Here's the 0-1 pitch. That's hit on the right side and through for a base hit for Christian Walker. So Walker singles. And for the Astros, that is their ninth hit of the game. Eniel De Los Santos, the right-hander, loosening up in the bullpen. It's going to be all for Rahm as Kotze coming out. And we'll take a break with a runner on first and one out. We are in the bottom of the eighth inning here in Houston. 4-0, the Astros lead it. We'll have more after this.
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1: Hayden Yinger, the new pitcher on for the Athletics. By the way, the Red Sox beat the Giants, the return of Rafi Devers to Fenway Park. And Devers was 1-for-3. He homered his 26th, but the Red Sox won 6-4. Sonny Gray, you and I have talked about a lot, Chris, won his 16th game, 16-3. Lost to Logan Webb, 8-8. Aroldis Chapman saved number 28. How about Sonny Gray? 16 wins. Even 20. So here's Yiner Diaz to face Yinger. Yinger making his 14th appearance as the pitch is swung on and fouled away right side out of play. And the count on Yiner Diaz, no balls and one strike.
2: Yinger 0-1, 7.98.
1: 0-1 on Diaz, right-handed hitter. As Walker takes his lead, here's the pitch. That's hit foul, right side out of play. No balls and two strikes.
2: Doesn't surprise me, though, Johnny, that the Astros are getting some of their late back-end pitchers despite being up 4 runs. Because they are at 500, getting over 500 is a big mark for any team, especially this late in the season.
1: Pitch is hit foul down the right field line, slicing out of play. Remains it 0-2 on Yiner Diaz. He has singled. He was robbed by Carlos Cortez made a beautiful leaping grab at the wall in the fourth inning, and then he grounded into a 4-6-3 double play in the sixth. Nicely turned by Walton. And McNeil, his right-hander comes set. Here's the 0-2 pitch. It's bounced back to Yinger. He'll go to second for one, on to first, and it's not in time. So they get the 6-4 put out on Walker when Williams to Walton, and then Diaz able to beat it out. Two away. Here's Cam Smith. I'm sorry, 1-4. I'm sorry, 1-4 on the put out. Pardon me. So 1-4 on the put out. And here's Cam Smith, who has popped up, lined out, and struck out. 0-3. Here's the pitch. That's swung on, lifted to right. On the move is Butler. Will he run out of room? He will. That's in amongst the spectators, and it's 0-1.
2: Yinger did his job. First batter he faces, induces a ground ball, softly hit right back to him, but Diaz, a speedier catcher than most. Because Yinger, I think, took a little bit of time to go to second. Not too much time, but enough for Diaz to beat the rap at first.
1: Right-hander with the belt. Now the 0-1 pitch. That's taken down and away. Now one ball, one strike. In the ninth for the A's, by the way. It'll be Butler, White, and Heim. 5, 6, and 7. They're trailing 4-0. The A's in danger of losing their 80th game. Here's the pitch. That's bounced up the middle. Moving to his left. Williams, he'll scoop it. I'm going to go the short way. Nice play to Walton. And the inning is over. Goes 6-4 on the putout. Nice play by Alika to his left. Kind of shoveled it back to Walton. No runs, hit a man left. We're through 8. Last chance for the A's. It's the Astros 4 and the A's nothing.
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20: Gambler's Bonus hits again. On June 14th, Betty hit four fours, clearing her Gambler's Bonus four-of-a-kind bingo card for over $11,000. Betty hit big, and so can you with Gambler's Bonus. It's why you play the game.
1: Okay, top of the ninth, Enyo De Los Santos is the new pitcher on for Houston. And this top of the ninth brought to you by California Community Colleges. As the A's will send up Lawrence Butler, followed by Tommy White and Jonah Heim. Again, hope you join us tomorrow for the broadcast. It will be a 4 o'clock pregame on the radio, 4:10 first pitch. Jacob Lopez, the left-hander. Hunter Brown, the right-hander. Be the sixth game of this 7-game road trip. Enyo De Los Santos, making his 56th appearance, 2-3, 4.14 ERA. Where's the high Sox? High set down to the plate in the pitch. That's a slider for a strike, and it's 0-1 on Butler. Lawrence is 0-3, has bounced out twice and struck out. 0-1 pitch. That misses inside. One ball, one strike. Lawrence at 216, 11 homers and 36 driven in. Third baseman Delgado about 15 feet off the line with the bag. Here's the 1-1 pitch. That's chop foul at home plate. 1-2 to count. The A's have managed just 3 hits in this game. The A's in that series, that 4-game set, had 32 hits in the 4 games against Kansas City. De Los Santos, 1-2 pitch. That's taken low. And the changeup, 2 balls and 2 strikes. The A's, if they lose this game, as the 2-2 pitch, that's taken outside with the changeup, and it's now 3-2. They will have lost 38 of 47, where the A's were 38-38.
2: So far, Johnny, A's have left 30 men on base in this road trip.
1: Yep. Here's the pitch. That's one. Ground ball back to De Los Santos. Gloves it. Tosses it to first, one away. The one down in the ninth inning. Ball was hit hard by Butler, but it's a 1-3 put. I don't think my math's correct on that. 38-38. You lose your 49-80. So that would be actually 42 out of 53. So here is Tommy White, the third baseman, as the pitch, a fastball for a strike, and it's 0-1. 0-1 on Tommy. He has popped up once. He has struck out twice. Jonah Heim waits next, as the right-hander's 0-1 pitch is taken outside of the slider. And it's 1-1. Center fielder Varsho shaded a few steps toward right center. Is the pitch. That's taken outside with a slider. 2 balls and 1 strike. Angels in Texas are underway now. Here's the pitch. That's hit foul right side out of play. The Astros keeping a close eye on that game. It's scoreless. Actually, that game underway. That's in Texas. I'm sorry. I thought it was in Anaheim. It's scoreless in the bottom of the ninth. Angels have just 2 hits in the game after scoring 18 runs last night, CC. So, no score, bottom of the ninth in Arlington. There's the 2-2 pitch. That swung on pop-up into right field. Cam Smith drifting over to his left makes the catch. And the A's are down to their final out. So, 2 outs here in the ninth. The Mariners, they lead the Cubs 4-3 in Seattle. Yankees beat the Blue Jays 3-1. Royals over the Tigers 5-2. Noah Cameron coming off that gem, his last start. He got the win. He's 8-8 now. Diamondbacks, they lead the Reds in the bottom of the fourth. That game is 5-0 Arizona. Here's the pitch. That's taken for a strike on a slider, 0-1. One pitch. That's foul back top of the screen. No balls and 2 strikes. Some of the fans on their feet. Now just about everybody up. As De Los Santos, the right-hander. High set. The 0-2 pitch to Jonah Heim is swung on, lifted down the left field line, slicing in the corner. And it is a foul ball, just a slice foul. And we'll try it again. Remains at 0-2. Thanks so much for being with us here on this Friday night. And we look forward to talking to you tomorrow from Daikin Park. He's going to try to get off the schneid. He's going to not come back in this game. It'll be a 5-game skid. As De Los Santos Former guardian to the plate and the pitch. That's bounced to the first base, but goes through the legs of Walker and down the line. Heim will round first and dig for two. The throw to second base is not in time. So an error for Walker, and the A's are still alive, hanging by a thread here. Run around second, two outs for Donovan Walton. Just right through the wickets of Christian Walker. And a good defensive first baseman, that's rare.
2: You almost never see Christian Walker commit an error, but you were all over it, John. I mean, he was camped underneath the baseball, and not only to clip off the side of his glove, but also in between his legs.
1: You know what? It's funny. You know, I saw last night on the film, it gets by Buckner and the Mets win it. Vin Scully, great call. That went right through the legs of Walker there. And it's the first error of the game for either club. Here's Walton. And Donovan Walton has been on base all three times. Left on left, Walton takes high. One ball, no strikes. On-deck hitter is Max Muncy. As De Los Santos check second, and now to the plate, the 1-0 pitch. That's taken for a strike, a high strike to Walton, and it's now 1-1. The one ball, one strike, two outs. And they're not afraid to use their bullpen. I mean, De Los Santos, 57 appearance. Okerd, well over 60. There's a 1-1 pitch. De Los Santos to the plate, and the pitch swung on a miss. Good changeup. And it's now 1-2. And once again, the A's down to their final strike, and most of the fans on their feet. One and two to count. Heim from second as the right-hander's pitch is taken outside. Four-seam fastball, 96. Two balls and two strikes. De Los Santos bent over slightly at the waist as he looks in. As the right-hander delivers in the pitch, that's swung on right side. Nice sliding play by Altuve. Throws to first and they got him. And the ball game is over. Altuve making that play to his left. No runs, no hits, one error, one left. Final score, the Astros win it 4-0. A shootout win for Houston. And with the win, Houston goes to 65-64. With the loss, the A's fall to 49-80. Cola's in the ballgame for the Astros. Four runs, nine hits, and one error. They stranded six. For the A's, no runs, three hits, no errors. They left eight on base. The winning pitcher, Hayden Wisniewski, is 3-1. The loss to JT Ginn, he falls to 8-8. Time of the ballgame, 2 hours and 54 minutes, 28,477. The attendance. Aaron Raybould, our trusted engineer, one of the best in the business. Great job, Aaron, tonight. Nate the Great back at the studio. Next broadcast will be tomorrow at 4 o'clock. We'll take the pregame, 4:10, first pitch. Left-hander Jacob Lopez will vie for his sixth win. He is 5-4, ERA of 5.22. Hunter Brown, the right-hander, will go for the Astros, 3-3, 3.67 ERA. For Chris Carey, Ken Korak, Chris Townsend, and Jenny Kavnar, Johnny D saying so long from Daikin Park here in Houston, where the Astros win game one of the four, the three game set. Final score 4-0. We'll send it down to Chris Townsend, Shooty Babbitt, NBC Sports California. Once again, the final score, the Astros 4 and the A's nothing.
0: Houston has been a tough place for the Athletics in recent years. Now 12-21 since 2022. Athletics shut out for the eighth time this year. But if you're going to look at one thing to take away from this game, because there's not a whole lot to take away when you get shut out. Chris Townsend alongside the Super Scout Shooty Babbitt, is when you look at JT Ginn. Coming into this year, JT Ginn had only started 22 games in his career. The big question was never about his stuff. was never about his makeup, because obviously this guy was a first-round pick by the Dodgers, then wanted to go to college and was a second-round pick by the Mets. So people have known, and you've known in your scouting world, that he's a legit talent. It's whether he could stay healthy. That's been a problem for him. Well, this year, this start, that's start number 23. So in 1 year, he now has more starts than he ever had before. He's showing he can be a top-of-the-rotation guy and be a guy that hopefully we'll be looking at can get 30-plus starts a year.
3: I think what he's done is shown you the recipe for being a successful starter. When you're a guy that can move the ball around a little bit and you're not out there trying to overpower everybody, but you know that you have that in your sack if you need to go and get it, he does that. We talk about him elevating the fastball up in the zone, the way he sinks the baseball. He never repeats in the same area. He keeps hitters off balance. And before you know it, he's carved you up and you haven't even got one good swing off. So he definitely has been that guy. You know, I could tell that he's wearing it out there. There's some frustration throughout this whole lineup on this roster because no one likes to go out and perform the way that they are right now. I mean, you see a team in Houston that's one game over 500 and they're leading the division. One thing that has came true that I stated early on at the beginning of this season, especially looking at the division that we're in, if you're 500, you are viable. Do you hear me? 500.
0: I didn't want to believe you.
3: Well, there it is. Proof is in the pudding. Unfortunately, and this is something we'll hang our hats on, we'd like to see where we could have finished up had we been able to put our entire roster out on the field. But we have not been able to, and the results kind of speak for themselves. I mean, Houston is a team that's got a chance to go somewhere. Right now, we're just still trying to find our identity of who we really are.
0: And the reality is, we have no clue, right? Because Texas is still in this. Seattle's winning right now. We'll see what happens tonight against them with the Cubs. But really, Seattle isn't out of it. If they get anybody gets on a heater, you've got an opportunity. And that's why we talked about in the pregame, the A's have a chance to play a part. And spoiler, you got two more games here against the Astros in Houston. You play Houston at the end of the year, four games set to end the season at the ballpark in West Sacramento. Who knows where we'll be at that time? Houston may have locked it up or battling to get in. They still got to go to Texas, to Arlington to take on the Rangers. So, and then you look at this next homestand, you got Minnesota, Baltimore, they're in the wild card hunt. So the A's, you got something to play for here. Play spoiler, play with a chip on your shoulder.
3: If you're going to be a spoiler, it's going to be the way that you play the game. And like today, we left eight runners on base, I think, 0 for 5 with runners in scoring position. And there's been a couple of times over the past week where we've got the leadoff runner and the first thing we do is swing at the first pitch and we kill a rally. I think when you're the type of team that we are, that we're going to have to scratch for everything that we get, hitters are going to have to take responsibility. Don't wait for the manager or the third base coach to tell you about the situation and what you should do. We get Henry Bolte on first base. First, before he can even get a primary lead, the hitter's hitting, double play, next guy, pop up. Inning over. Rally killed. We have to understand who we are and what we're trying to do. We got to move runners over. We got to help guys get to third base. If I got to sacrifice myself by hitting behind the runner, hitting the ball in the hole so I can get a guy at third base with less than 2 outs, that's my job. Because everything that we're getting right now, or we're not, we've got to work extremely hard to get it so we don't get too many opportunities where we can squander those situations. We've got to take advantage of them. To be a spoiler, man, we got to grind. I mean, we got to get in there and we got to work for everything that we're going to try to take, man.
0: It's always a question. When you talk about your DNA as home runs and slug, you have to wonder, how do you score when you don't have that? Are you one-dimensional? And as you said, playing fundamental baseball, some people say old school baseball. We just saw the Rays do it when they were in town. You've got to figure out in your DNA and identity, how do you score if the ball's not going over the wall?
3: Well, slug is on the disabled list, and it's about 5 of them. And that's about 100 home runs sitting over there that cannot go out and perform. So understanding that you're not going to hit the ball out of the ballpark. You've got to find ways. You've got to manufacture and it's going to be tough. It's not impossible, You still have got a couple more games in this series. Just got to come back out tomorrow and just keep on grinding, man. It's going to be a grind, but I'm not blaming these guys as far as the effort because they're doing the best they can. You got guys that are playing every day that are not accustomed to, and at this time of the year, you're playing against teams that are fighting for that bread. And the last thing you're going to do is let marginal sub average players get in the way of that.
0: Well, we need to hang in there, Shooty. We got 33 left.
3: Well, we right here. We ain't going nowhere.
0: All right, time for the Toyota Turning Point. I want to switch it up tonight because usually we're showing the other team scoring. Well, tonight, this is really the turning point for the A's. You're down 3-0. There's only one out. You're going to get a walk to Jonah Heim. It was a great at-bat. Donovan Walton. I mean, he didn't even see a strike. So here you are. You got two runners on, one out. This is your shot in the game. Max Muncy, you're trying to prove something. Whiffs on the slider. It's something that he struggles with. I like Max Muncy as a young player. I want to see him get a lot of playing time. But then, also a weak ground out by Henry Bolte. This was your opportunity to get back in the game. When we talk about all the time, hey, seize the moment. This was their shot. They didn't, and you get shut out.
3: Well, Tony, you can see why. You've got guys, and Muncy is trying to do something that they need so desperate. We got a chance, two runners on base. If I lead a yard right here, I get us right back in the game. Who knows how that's going to propel us moving forward. I understand it. Guys are trying to step up and do whatever they can to get out of this funk. Look at our lineup. I'd like to know how many different lineups that we've run out there. Mark Kotze is putting guys in different spots, different positions, doing everything possible. If you look at the teams that are winning right now, that are in position to go somewhere, the manager is pretty much writing the same lineup every single day. Guys are hitting in the positions in which they prove that they can. But if you don't have the capable or qualified players to hit in those positions, the only thing you can do is go with the trust, go with the numbers, go with the capabilities, and run them out there and see what happens. But, man, this is not a game of try. It's a game of do. And if you're not capable, it's going to be very difficult to come up with something that's good.
0: If you were watching the broadcast tonight, I'm assuming if you're watching this, you were. We were sitting in our green room watching it, and they put it up there that the Astros have used the most different lineups in all of baseball, which shocked us. It's like they've used more lineups. They don't have the injuries.

0: different things can happen. Look at Alvarez. This is a guy that's been putting up numbers that's first in every offensive category that you can. But over his last 2 weeks, he's hitting like 211. But, man, when the game is on the line, when it matters the most, I mean, in a situation, I thought Rom made a great pitch. This ball was this far away from the plate. But as smart as Jordan is, and that's the key there, the baseball IQ, he understood how Rom was attacking him. He was trying to steal a strike on the outside part of the plate. He never busted him in to stand him straight up, so maybe he would open up a little earlier. So all he did is he just sit up there and he just waited and he just waited and he just waited, because I knew he was going to come there again. And once he did, and tip your hat to him, he hit a great pitch. But that's what great hitters do.
1: Flips it. And those Crawford boxes, just like Fenway Park and the Monster, when you're used to playing in that ballpark, boop, double off the wall, no problem. You know what? We don't like the Astros. It's well documented, our issues and everything with the Astros. But you got to admit, and especially what you were talking about, how this team got off to such a bad start, these guys are resilient. And this is a different group than the cheaters of 2017. This is a completely different group, other than like Altuve, when Correa is healthy. But this organization, you think of the four World Series trips, you think of the two World Series titles, you think all those years going to the ALCS, you got to admit, still to this day, they are resilient.
0: Well, they've got some veterans in that lineup that are not going to let these guys quit, or basically not let them lose. And with the exception of a couple of guys, they had injuries, but you just cannot afford to lose the meat and potatoes of your lineup. And when Alvarez came back, you know, that all that did was just made things a lot harder, because when you put those guys that are carriers in the lineup, all they do is make everybody's job easier. As we can see, when we lose our carrier and the contributors have to step up, now you're asking them to do things that they're not capable of doing. And when you don't have leadership in the lineup, yeah, Brent Rooker is a great presence. That's fine and dandy, everything, cheering the guys on, giving them information, everything. But it's different when you've got a guy out there leading by example. And that's the one thing that we don't have, is a seasoned veteran that can grab these guys by the hand and lead them to the direction that you want right now. And that matters. So, unfortunately, it's not the case for us of having that guy. There's going to be a lot learned from this. It's good to get it out the way right now, because you're not afforded to this situation later on in your career when this stuff really matters, and then you've never suffered this before and don't know how to handle it. So I think, like you said, you know, we're going to look at this with the glass half full instead of half empty, and just keep some type of faith that sooner or later, when time is when it's supposed to be, that they'll be right.
1: All right, if you're just joining us, you didn't see the pregame show, or you didn't get to hear Jenny in Dallas, Tyler Soderstrom had the hip surgery today, successful surgery. Jacob Wilson's season is done. He will not play again this season. We'll see what's going to happen with him and the shoulder. And earlier today on my talk show, Ace Cast Live, Mark Kotze, the manager on the Mark Kotze Show, talked about Nick Kurtz. Probably not going to see Nick Kurtz after that PRP injection with the song in the thumb. They're hoping that they're going to get him in the cage, take a little BP in the cage, and before he leaves, just to see how that injection works. So, but we'll probably they haven't announced it for sure, but Mark Kotze was saying probably we won't see him for the rest of the season. So reinforcements are not coming. This is what you got. So very valuable at-bats when you start thinking for the guys like Bolte, and you think of Max Muncy, and you think about Tommy Tanks, these guys, and for Lawrence Butler. Lawrence Butler has a lot to prove with 33 games left, but there is one guy who is hot. There is one guy who is smoking hot, and it's brought to you by Service Champions. We keep telling you, since the All-Star break, he's hitting .359. Well, look at this all-time batting average for A's post All-Star break. You got some pretty big names on there. You got A's Hall of Famers. You've got National Baseball Hall of Famers. You're talking about Jimmy Fox, Mickey Cochran. Those guys have plaques in Cooperstown. This is a pretty good list to be on, Shooty.
0: Well, Jeff McNeil does lead by example. And maybe I misspoke when I said it wasn't veteran leadership here. This is just one of those guys that's not talkative. He lets his actions speak for itself. Especially right now, because he understands that there's 34 more games to go. There's a lot to be learned. There's a lot to achieve here. There's a lot of money on the plate to be made. And he's not going to take one at bat for granted. Jeff McNeil

0: is a pro, man. That's all you can say about this dude. He's a pro, and he's a professional hitter.
1: And he's letting the other 29 teams know he's not done yet. He wants to keep playing.
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5: Yeah, I thought Ginn had some of the better stuff he's had in a while. And, you know, I think overall they took some good at bats. They got his pitch count up. You know, the two leadoff walks really came back to hurt him. It's kind of the story. I think overall, you know, he pitched really well. It gave us still gave us an opportunity to win. Like I said, you know, the walk to Parides and then the double down the line, he got himself out of that jam with only giving up one run. The walk to Allen, really, you know, that's the one that kind of come back to hurt you. So, you know, I think the only contact that was made off JT tonight that was an exit velo over 100 was Alvarez's ball into the right center gap. So outside of that, I thought he threw the ball pretty well.
6: What can you say about his ability to get a lot of soft contact?
5: Yeah, I mean, the sinker was on tonight. He had everything working, really, which is a sign, you know, that he's feeling good. And, you know, again, like I said, that they did foul some balls off. They worked a couple deep counts early on, and they got his pitch count up to get him out after five.
6: And offensively, was that more Wesneski or...
5: Yeah, I mean, obviously Wesneski's sweeper is a plus pitch. You know, guys were coming back, and the horizontal movement was great. You know, we didn't square a ball up really, and yeah, obviously their bullpen has pitched well. So it's tough when you get behind to, you know, when the bullpen comes in and does a good job.
1: Well, the Athletics are shut out for the eighth time this year, and when he's talking about the bullpen, you know, there's some numbers here that you start to look at, and Elvis Alvarado has really started to mount a little bit of a second half here. His last 15 appearances, a 1.38 ERA, so he was somebody you expected to close games out. He was with the Dominican Republic during the WBC. You know, we talked to the old pitching coach, Scott Emerson, about he thinks that kind of hurt him. And there's quite a few pitchers and pitching coaches who believe that. But it's nice to see him getting back on track here in the second half because he's a big arm and could be a big part of your future.
0: Well, we felt that the boogeyman would be scaring hitters when he came out from the bullpen. Unfortunately, it hasn't worked out that way. I think that they have found a comfortable spot for him, even though we think that his stuff should play at the end of the game. It's playing up in the middle innings. If you give him an opportunity to come in right now, when it's not a high leverage situation, seems to be a little more comfortable with a lot more confidence. Maybe continuing to press him and challenge him to pitch later in the game. Who knows? Maybe he may show up and show you that he's able to handle that. But I think he's going to have to start showing a little more vertical action because right now the ball is staying on the same plane, the way it's coming out of his arm as far as the fastball is concerned. the breaking ball is staying on the same plane. I don't know. Go talk to Dave Stewart. Here's a guy who resurrected his career by developing a split finger, which was a swing and miss pitch, and hitters couldn't stay off of it. If I'm any pitcher in the organization and I'm struggling to find a third pitch, I'm going to go find Dave Stewart. I mean, are you kidding me? One of the best pitchers to ever put the green and gold on, and a guy who had to find another way to get it done? Well, he did that. And he's a part of this organization. I think you have to dip in to every positive resource that you possibly can, especially when you have someone that has had success, that wants to spread the wisdom and impart his knowledge on some of these kids, which they are doing. But I think some guys should seek him out and find a way to have them take them to the next level.
1: And you know who taught Dave Stewart the forkball?
0: Yes. I know who started the big split finger pitch.
1: That'd be Sandy Koufax.
0: Yes, indeed.
1: That's a pretty good story. By the way, you're never going to let me forget. We were having fun. Alvarado was having some success. Somehow someone said boogeyman, so we had his face put on the boogeyman, and never let me live that down. We're just having fun.
0: Well,
1: the boogeyman, by the way, I'm telling you, boogeyman's getting it done right now.
0: No question. I have to commend the staff for finding a place where they're finding where he has confidence when he comes in the game. And it's strike one, it's strike two. I thought what has been affecting him when it was later in the game, he really didn't trust his stuff and he didn't have the same confidence. He started getting behind early on and you lose count leverage. You start missing over the middle of the plate, and I think that's what he became a victim of. So it's a lot to be done. It's a lot to be learned. If he comes, he comes big, and he's trended in the right direction right now, and you have to be happy about that if he's going to be part of this as you move forward.
1: Which one was your favorite? Was it Alvarado on the boogeyman or SoCal Sevy face on the surfer?
0: I think I like 4chain more than the other.
1: 4chain. We got some Vegas news next, right here on A's Cast. Toyota A's Cast on NBC Sports California is brought to you in part by Mancini Sleep World. 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
1: 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Time for the River Rock Daily Jackpot. The second truss is up at the new ballpark in Las Vegas. I got to put a bolt into the first truss. This is way higher. Absolutely amazing. This, the truss, the roof is going to be on top of the truss. And this palace down in the desert just continues to get built. And when you're there shooting and you're looking around, you're in awe. And everybody was there like, once this thing's built, and with where you are on a corner that has the most traffic in the United States of America, where we're talking foot traffic and human beings, it's going to be unbelievable. You got MGM, New York, New York, Excalibur, then there's Lexor, then there's Mandalay Bay. I mean, it's just going to be right across Park MGM. I mean, the amount of people and just the buzz and the energy on that corner is spectacular.
0: You know, it's amazing being in a climate that they're in to be able to erect that thing as quickly as they are. I was there at the All-Star break, and they had not put that second beam up there. I mean, it's coming together so quickly, but I'm going to tell you what, when they get done, you're talking about a special place. That thing is going to be a palace, man. Unbelievable.
1: All right, what do we got tomorrow? We got Hunter Brown, who we know he brings it, up against Jacob Lopez, who has been, he's been fantastic. He's figured it out.
0: Well, pitching's not a problem. We got to score some runs, man. We got to give each guy some support. Three hits ain't going to beat nobody.
1: Unfortunately, the Athletics shut out tonight 4-0. Hopefully, they'll have a little more punch in that bat tomorrow in Game 2 of the 3-game set. We'll see you tomorrow, and your phone calls are up next.
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7: Exit out by the Fresca. Exit Swollen Dome. The Jason Smith Show with my best friend, Mike Harmon. Just there's a reason why Clint Kubiak did this. I mean, we're looking at the wrong guy. Now it's about Kirk Cousins. Let's find out what's trending right now in the wide world of sports. My guy is going to give us all of the details of the famous Raiders-Cowboys 40-38 primetime game from 1983. It's Steve DeSager.
8: Are you talking about Mark Wilson?
7: Yeah.
8: Because apparently his NFL high was 367 against Denver. I remember at BYU, he certainly had 500-yard game or games.
7: Okay. But he had that big game. I remember the final score was 40-38. I said Monday Night Football, but I don't know that it was Monday Night Football. For some reason, it might have been a Thursday night game. I want to say it didn't sound like it was Monday night, but it was
9: Sunday
7: it was
9: night like football. The Raiders outgunned the Cowboys 40-38 at Texas Stadium.
7: Okay.
9: Three touchdowns. Like,
7: yeah, and how many yards did he throw for? Like 400 yards? Something
8: it was
7: like that?
8: Actually Rusty Hilger.
7: Rusty Hilger.
8: Thank you. Good
7: like
8: night.
7: He started because Plunkett was hurt. And Jim Plunkett, who, by the way, won the Super Bowl that year for the Raiders. So the Raiders had a lot of embarrassment of riches there. But, like, Plunkett was hurt, and Mark Wilson all of a sudden shows up, and it's like, okay, who is Mark Wilson, this guy at a BYU? Okay. Yeah. And he has this incredible game and beats the Cowboys. Huge deal. And it's like, wow, now the Raiders have a superstar quarterback. Like, wow,
8: Danny White against Mark Wilson.
9: How about that?
7: Yeah, there we go.
9: I'm tuning in. Think about those graphics sent before Carrie Underwood starts singing that she'd been waiting all day for Sunday night, baby.
7: Let me tell you this. Who kicked the game-winning field goal for the Raiders?
9: Bonio.
7: Chris Bonio. I'll give you a hint.
8: Half right.
7: He was one of two brothers that were big kickers in the NFL for a long time.
9: Go ahead, Steve.
8: Bar none.
7: Yeah, oh, wow, very good. Chris Barr with your game-winning field goal for the Raiders. Very nice.
8: And Mark Wilson did attempt roughly 50 passes. in that game.
7: Yeah.
9: His arm was fell into the third back.
7: I remember that game. It was a famous game.
8: He would have been used to at BYU the way they slinging around that in that air. Let's get to the scoreboard, shall we call it. Tonight we got the late game still going. NFL preseason. Packers have scored again, so it's 30-13 at Denver with about 10 minutes to go. Three quarterbacks have been used by Green Bay, including on the first drive only, Jordan Love, who had a TD pass of 11 yards to Marshawn Lloyd. Denver answered with Bo Nix's 21-yarder on the wheel route to R.J. Harvey out of the backfield. Will Lutz, a 53-yard field goal. Denver has barely scored since then, and it's 30-13 for the visitors. Carolina dominated
7: Jacksonville. Steve, you said they started three guys. Did Anthony Dilwig play tonight?
8: Wow. That's quite the pull.
9: That's good.
7: All right. What about Blair Keel? Did Blair Keel play tonight? No?
8: Don Majkowski did not play tonight.
7: The Magic Man? Did he play tonight? Magic Man? Magic Man.
8: The Carolina win was 34.
7: David Whitehurst play today? Was it David Whihearst playing? Okay. All right. I'm done. All right.
8: Chester Markle did not play tonight either.
7: Oh, wow. Okay.
8: Horst Muehlman did not play tonight's game.
7: Horst Muehlman. Wow.
8: Carolina's win was at Jacksonville 34-17. Wasn't that close, quite frankly. Ryan Fitzgerald, though, speaking of kickers, 61-yard field goal at the end of the first half. The Jets won at Pittsburgh 17-0. Geno Smith played the opening series, 7 of 7 passing, 65 yards and a TD. Running back Nick Chubb retired. The Texans are signing wide receivers Zay Jones and Sterling Shepard. Wide receiver for the Seahawks, Jake Bobo, suffered a serious knee injury at a joint practice with the Titans today. Ravens wideout Rashad Bateman is facing charges from a domestic incident in June. The Miami Heat will reportedly sign veteran Klay Thompson. The Nuggets are signing DeMar DeRozan. In the WNBA, Minnesota is 31-7 after winning at Washington 94-84. Olivia Miles, 24 points. At Chicago, the Sky a winner on a late three-pointer, 73-70 over Golden State. Wyndham Clark leads by one stroke in the PGA playoffs in St. Louis. Yannick Sinner, ranked number one in men's tennis, will miss the U.S. Open with a knee injury. In baseball, the Royals have won their sixth in a row, 5-2 over Detroit. Texas came back for a 10-inning win of 2-1 over the Angels, so Texas still just one game back of Houston in the AL West. Houston shut out the A's 4-0. Athletics have lost 5 in a row. Cleveland has won 9-1 at Colorado, the worst team in the National League, 50-78. White Sox on a homer bottom of the ninth beat the Mets 6-4. Arizona leads 6-0 after 6 against the Cincinnati Reds. In San Diego, it's Padres 6-2 over the Twins, bottom of the 8th. The Mariners have taken the lead on the Cubs, 5-3 in the top of the 6th. And the Dodgers in the 6th lead the Pirates 4-2. Max Muncy with a 2-run homer in the 1st. Yankees won their 5th straight. Baltimore beat Tampa Bay. Phillies came back for a 10-inning win, their 7th straight. Milwaukee beat Atlanta 2-1. Back to you.
7: Now, to show you that time is a flat circle, Horst Muehlman is one of four players all time to kick field goals of 50 or more yards in three straight games. Think about that. Only four players in history have field goals of 50 yards or more in three straight games.
8: Huh?
7: They are Horst Muehlman,
9: Sebastian Janikowski,
7: Tom Dempsey, Jason Elam,
9: okay,
7: and Chris Barr.
9: How about that? So
7: time
9: even Super Toe didn't do that.
7: Circle. Nope, even Super Toe. No. Amazing. Amazing. Thank you, Steve-O. Jason Smith, Mike Harmon, live from the Fox Sports Radio studios. Horst Muehlman. Coming up next, we got a big hot take coming off one of the NFL games tonight. Mule. Big hot take coming off one of the NFL games tonight. Keep it right here. 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
9: Yeah!
7: One NFL game still happening right now, midway through the fourth quarter.
9: Is it really?
7: The teams are in uniform, there's people in the stands, and they're keeping score. So yes, there is a game still in action. 30-13, Packers with the lead. Again, about 7 minutes left to go in this game. The final game of the night. We'll have more on the other games from tonight coming up in a few minutes. But the thing about this game, right, and I'm just watching the Packers, and Jordan Love played well in the first drive tonight, right? 5 out of 7, mm-hmm. threw a touchdown. Green Bay's rushing attack is nice enough. You know, the receivers, every year they have 3 or 4 guys that you think are going to take the next step up, and they're hoping it's Matthew Golden this year after using a first round pick on him a year ago. But the thing about the Packers is they've sort of settled into being a comfort of, yeah, we're good, but we're not great. Right,
9: they're the NFC Steelers.
7: They're a 10-win team that tantalized. Well, I would say worse than the Steelers, because the Steelers, you know, they're only going to win 10. There's no hope they're going to make this miracle run, because they go cheap at quarterback every year, right? It's not Aaron Rodgers is going to take us. No, it's not going to happen. But with the Packers, they're a nice 9 or 10 win team. They tantalize you each year that this could be the year they break through, that everybody puts it together. And yes, we're still thinking that, because 3 years ago, Jordan Love had the perfect quarterback rating game against the Cowboys in the playoffs. But honestly, they've settled into being a good team. They're like comfort food, right? Like they're just in fact good. Jordan Love has proven to be, he's a good quarterback. Is he one of the top fives, top five, top seven? No. But he's a good quarterback. The wide receivers, every year it's the same. We have 4 or 5 guys that look like they could tantalize you with their talent, and 1 or 2 are going to step up, and every year it doesn't happen. They keep cycling through guys, right? That's the way it goes. This era of Green Bay, it's just a tricky era. It's not dominant, right? They're almost kind of like the Cowboys, but a little more out of the limelight. Right, like every year, the Cowboys, you know, we see what they are every year. They're a 9 or 10 win team. They do X, Y, and Z. But it's the Cowboys, and everything they do is scrutinized. Where Green Bay is, okay, they make the big move for Micah Parsons. You know, yes, he got hurt. Didn't matter. This is still a 9 or 10 win Packers team where they're good, they're not great, and this is how it's going to be every year. Every year is they'll have a couple of big wins in the regular season. They'll lose a couple of games that make you think maybe Jordan Love's not the guy. Maybe they need to do some different things, but they'll win a couple more games. They'll stay in the race in the NFC North until the end. They'll squeak into the playoffs. Maybe they go in as a division champion, but eventually it's one game and they're out in the playoffs if they make the playoffs at all. Like the image of the Packers since they moved on from Aaron Rodgers, like that's where if you're Rodgers, you're going, hey, I won that war because we were going to NFC championship games. I was winning MVPs even the last couple of years ago when I was 36, 37 years old. Now the Packers are just, we're a nice team, but we're not really threatening anybody.
9: 9.5 wins offensively. You get Tucker Kraft back, huge piece of that offense. They paid Christian Watson a lot of money. Can he play? Based on how many games he's going to play? Jade Reed is a nice find. He's a good consistent receiver. And as you said, they're looking for Golden for that next step up. But the roster's built reasonably well. You're in a tough division. 9.5 is the over-under on wins. They're the second favorite in the division behind your Detroit Lions, Jason Smith. It's there, but is Jordan Love that guy? Or is he a middle-of-the-pack guy who had that one great perfect strike against a bad Dallas defense?
7: Yeah, I mean, it's one game in the playoffs, and sometimes we overlook one game. Sometimes we treat it like it's too big a deal. And I think we treated that game as too big a deal, and it might have been more about the Cowboys than it was about the Packers, because the Packers haven't built on that. That's been the apex, right? That's been the acme for the Packers in the Jordan Love era. Like, that's been it. Like, that's, oh, look, I remember that game. What about the rest of it? Well, hey, the season starts in a couple of weeks. We're getting back at it again. Okay, great. Thanks.
9: Well, appreciate and then it. They got to do with all those moves some fuzzy math to show an operating loss for this last year.
7: Yeah. Exit out about a fresca, exit Swollen Dome. Jason Smith, Mike Harmon, live from the Fox Sports Radio studios. Coming up next, a big double barrel of breaking basketball stories. Jason and Mike, Fox. We are
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17: Green Bay Packers kicker Trace Mack now 4-for-4 on field goals. Packers lead at Denver 33-13 with about a minute left in their preseason game. Mack with 3 field goals made in the first half, including a 59-yarder. Carolina's Ryan Fitzgerald with a 61-yard field goal at the end of the first half. Panthers won easily at Jacksonville 34-17. Jets shut out Pittsburgh 17-0, playing the opening series. Geno Smith with a touchdown pass. Running back Nick Chubb retired. To Major League Baseball, among the few games in progress, to the seventh inning at Dodger Stadium, L.A. over the Pirates 4-2. Mariners still lead the Cubs 5-3, bottom of the seventh. Diamondbacks shutting out the Reds in the bottom of the seventh, 7-0. Phillies won their seventh in a row, a comeback 10-inning win against St. Louis 7-6. Texas came back for a 10-inning win against the Angels 2-1. Houston shut out the A's. I'm Steve DeSager.
18: Please welcome
19: Jason Smith.
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23: Syracuse basketball. 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
4: 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Jason Smith and Mike Harmon.
23: Greetings. 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
24: Hey, buddy. We're back to your teams being terrible and making you embarrassed.
23: No, we're fine. We're fine. Did they take away the Jets shutout of the Steelers tonight?
24: Yeah, but then something happened after that.
23: Oh, something happened after that. Oh, my. What happened after that?
24: The White Sox.
26: And he swings and drives one to left, way back there, gone. He didn't waste it. Two-run homer, they're on the board.
27: Well, you said we might have to hit a home run to get back in it, and was that soon enough?
26: You know, the other part of this, and obviously Vargas gets most of the credit, swinging a fly ball, well hit, out in the deep left center, gone. Gretzky.
24: Two.
26: Makes it 4-3.
28: Very colorful team, managed by Andy Green.
23: Oh, we're going to hear all of them.
26: Swing a fly ball to right. It is gone.
24: The hat trick.
26: We're tied. Colson with a line rocket to right.
24: Back to back to back. And then you know what?
23: You're not going to play the walk-off? Really? You can just play those? You're not playing the walk-off?
24: Well, I think they have that too. But you know, for now, we get the sound effects. 6-4, your final.
23: Yeah, you know, the best part about this is, look, you know, the Mets have this reliever, and you know, baseball fans are starting to figure this guy out. When they traded all the best relievers at the deadline, they bring up this guy, Jeffrey Yan, right, from the minors. And he has this celebration where he jumps in the air after every strikeout.
24: Yeah.
23: And he's done it his whole career. He loves doing it. And I'm going, okay, yeah, no, I get it.
24: It's going to end badly.
23: How long until he stops doing it? Because I know how it's going to end. It's going to end bad, right? Because you show up the other team. You're showing off the umpire, whatever it is. So tonight, in the ninth inning, he comes into a tied game. He thinks he has the leadoff batter struck out on a 1-2 pitch. That's pretty close. That he, the pitch, you know, the pitch crosses the plate and he jumps in the air and the ump just says ball two, right? And he winds up losing the guy on a walk, and you know, a couple of batters later, it's a walk-off two-run homer and the Mets lose. Like, at some point, I see this and I go, I just feel bad for the kid, because I go, I get you've done it your whole life, it's something confident, but you got to realize that when you get to the majors, that's not going to help you. That's just going to piss off the other team. It's going to piss off the umpires, who maybe are not going to call a strike just on general principle because you're jumping in the air. That was close. Maybe no, you're jumping in the air. That's a ball. Like, I know, you know what the human psyche is and how people make decisions, and even umpires make rash decisions like that. And if here's a pitch that's a borderline pitch and he's jumping in the air, guess what? I'm going to call it a ball. Just because you jumped in the air. Like, eventually he's going to realize, I can't do that. I can't. Maybe I save it for the end of the inning. If I get out of the inning and there's no runs and I jump in the air coming off, but eventually that's going to end. And because tonight was the first night where you said, yeah, that's real embarrassing for the guy. Like, he leaped in the air, strike three. No, ball two. Oh, okay. Because then you also have to wonder, if you're leaping in the air like that after you think it's strike three, then you got to suddenly gather yourself and come back for the rest of the at-bat. And are you mentally where you need to be for the rest of the at-bat? Are you ready for that next pitch? You know, that's a whole thing, right? All of this stuff are things. So it's kind of fun right now while he's doing this in a no stakes era for the Mets because they're terrible. But eventually, like, you know, that's going to – the Mets will talk to him. They'll figure it out and go, yeah, you want to stick around. You got to stop.
24: That was fun. It's the way it's gonna if be. You want to go pitch for the bananas,
23: yeah.
24: you can do that stuff all you want. The man with the yellow hat awaits.
23: You look like an amateur if you're doing that for the banana. That's all you can do is jump in the air? We got guys in the outfield jumping and doing backflips and catching fly balls.
24: Hey,
23: just jump in the air.
24: We don't know if the dude can sing or not. He might be doing doing a duet with Kristen Bell next week. I don't know.
23: No, you got to do something, man. Yeah, really. You got to have a trick that you're able to do something.
24: But yeah,
23: if not, you're in trouble.
24: But yeah, it's the situation like, who's got challenges left? Nobody's got challenges? Okay, I can do the jumping knucklehead Billy thing.
23: You know, it reminded me of you. I've never told this story before. This is a great story, because it's a 3 a.m. story. Because thinking about, you know, you got to be able to do something and, you know, understand that, okay, maybe it's not a great idea. So this is back. I'm in my early 20s and I'm in New York after I graduated, and we would play softball every Friday night. And then I go out with the guys to the bar. We'd stay out till 4 a.m, right? Because that's when
24: closing time, baby. Yeah. Right?
23: So it's like 3 a.m. and we're all sitting at the bar, and all of a sudden one of the guys for no reason just goes, challenge, challenge, challenge, challenge, challenge. We're like, what are you talking about? He goes, everybody's got to do something crazy here. Everybody's got to do something crazy here right now. Start going down the row. And I was like the third person in the row, right? I'm the third person. I'm going, I don't know. What are you talking about doing so crazy? So I was the fourth person in a row. And so, because I remember this, yeah, fourth person. So the first person goes, and the one guy goes, all right, give me a beer, and he chugs a beer down and drinks it in like 8 seconds, right? He goes, yeah. I'm going, okay, I'll try to chug a beer, right? If I can, all right, I do it. So the second guy goes, and somebody goes, two bottles. And he's like, what? He goes, two bottles. So he gets two bottles of beer, and he chugs two bottles of beer at the same time. And I'm going, what is happening?
24: It's escalating quickly.
23: And, so then the third guy goes, they're going to say three bottles for him, right? And then he goes, no, I got something. And he's wearing a chain, right? And he takes off the chain, and he takes the whatever the charm was, like it was a cross or it was, off the chain. He goes, watch. And he sticks the chain into one of his nostrils, and he pulls it out through his mouth. So he's got both sides of the chain in his mouth and in his through
24: wow.
23: his nose.
24: How do you top going, that, Smith?
23: And they're going, mouth, nose, mouth, nose, mouth, nose, mouth, nose.
0: Boy, and that escalated quickly.
23: And I go, I don't have anything.
24: You're going to have to pull that chain out of your...
23: I don't have anything. And then the guy next to me says, okay, milk. And I go, what do you mean milk? And apparently they had you know, planned on this. They go, milk. You're going to look like you're getting milk from a cow. I go, what are you talking about? And my friend behind me grabs my arms, and my other friend just takes a beer and puts it in my mouth. And so it looks like I'm eating, you know, drinking milk from a cow, and I have to chug the whole beer. And I was like, okay. And at the end, I'm like, I thought I escaped. I thought, okay, I there was no way I was raising the stakes off of that. Okay. I was like, okay. I still remember that, man. I'm like, this could have been the first great reality show. Like, you know, people, everybody's got stupid talent. Like, let's do this right here.
24: I gotta dig this. The challenge. Totally different game than the challenge that aired all these years.
23: And I don't recommend any of those things. Don't do any of those things. These were just stories that happened. These are all teachable moments, and nobody do these things. It's a story. It's something that happened to me.
24: Look, you've also copped to stealing a mailbox at one point. This is hardly rising to the level of that.
23: For an extended amount of time, I borrowed a mailbox. I borrowed a mailbox.
24: As if you were taking it as a prop for a school play or a production of Hoodlums on the street like you had?
23: Yeah, I'll bring it back. Don't worry about it. I'll bring it back.
24: We were recreating an episode of the King of Queens, but instead I was a member of the Postal Service.
23: Yep. No, bring it back. I'll bring it. Don't worry. You'll get it back. Don't worry. It'll be fine. Don't worry about it. What am I going to do? Wreck it? Of course not. Come on. Don't worry about it. Get it back.
24: Yeah. So it all comes back to just bad ideas and my man jumping knucklehead Billy.
23: Yeah.
24: Because he eventually lost. Hit it.
23: Yeah.
1: Rodgers with a high fly ball out in the left center. Robert back. It is gone. He's won it. That is a two-run homer. Jake Rodgers! Now let's celebrate! Let's jump up and down! I love it!
23: maybe Jeffrey Ann did jump up and down going off the field.
24: He
23: maybe
24: suplexed his ass in the call.
23: And we just didn't see it. Maybe that happened. I mean, like I know, I get it. It's great. And the Mets aren't saying anything. And I get why they don't say anything, because it's a season where they just brought up a whole bunch of guys to the mind. And they've all been pitching well, right? All these new bullpen guys. It's the first time he's gotten touched like this. But the new guys are coming up well and okay, right? Like, all right, I get it. Like, but eventually they're going to tell him, all right, you know, you got to stop. This is a bad idea, and it's not going to help anybody. But the flip side of this, seriously, of all the great stories, and I'm being completely serious now. How could you be serious coming off of that story? Two bottles.
24: No, that's a great story. We're going to have to recreate that sometime and night out.
23: Yeah, no, that's what I do. That's why we do the show, because I could do that. Is that there's so many great stories in MLB this year, whether it's surprise teams, team staying contention, Pete Crow Armstrong's MVP candidacy, the Brewers being the first team to 80 wins, the comebacks of the Red Sox and the Phillies after horrible seasons and start to seasons for them. Like, there's so many great stories in Major League Baseball this year. There is none that is better, more surprising, more improbable than the fact that the White Sox, who are less than 2 years removed of having the worst record in the history of Major League Baseball. I mean, we can't count the Cleveland Spiders because it's in the 1800s. But the worst team, the worst record, they lost 121 games in 2024. Worst team in baseball. And not 2 years. And the Mets went to the NLCS. And now here we are 2 years later. And the Mets are sitting at the bottom of the NL East. But more importantly, the White Sox are going to enter September running the AL Central. They have a 4-game lead in the loss column. Their turnaround has been insane, and it makes no sense that in 2 years, and I get that it's a bad division, that it's a down year in the American League overall. I get it, but still, you're 6 games over 500. You're having a pretty good year, right? Murakami decided to choose you, which, I mean, that might be the big moment, because that's the, you know, again, one of the more improbable things. Wait a minute, this guy could go anywhere. You know, the next great slugger from Japan, and he chooses the White Sox. I mean, you mean the Cubs, right? No, the White Sox. Oh, okay. I don't know if that was the moment where the fortunes changed for Chicago, but again, less than 2 years away from being the worst team in the history of the game, and in less than that amount of time, you have turned things around into being a contender and a team that is the favorite to win your division and make the playoffs, right? Yeah, you're getting a great year from Vargas and Montgomery and Murakami, even though he hasn't played in as many games. He's been terrific in the games he has played. Like, all of a sudden, it's worked. But it shouldn't work. You shouldn't be this good after being that bad that long ago. It's one season removed, and now we're a team that, hey, for the next couple of years, they should probably be projected to be at the top of the AL Central. Like, it doesn't make any sense, but it's such a great story. But I'm so happy for you, buddy, because I'm happy because, again, there's no story we need to spotlight more and talk about more, but it's more improbable than this. We're not spending enough time on the White Sox and just how incredible this is.
24: Three straight 100-loss season, including that record-setting effort, made a bunch of moves. You mentioned Vargas. You've got the Montgomerys. Colson strikes out a lot, and he's hitting .217, but he's got 27 homers and 72 RBI. Get him on, get him over, get him in, and hit the long ball, which this team does quite well. Murakami with his 29 on the year. You made the trade to bring in Mydroth, who's been really good for them. Kyle Teal hasn't played in a while, another acquisition. But, you know, Antonacci comes up and is giving them a lift in the outfield. So, I mean, you have a lot that have come together. They've got the most runs plated in the American League. They're eighth in Major League Baseball. First seven teams, all National League, including the Pirates. So ponder that for a second. But when you look at this overhaul, you got some different voices around the front office, and then, you know, pat on the back to the scouts and the minor league system for bringing these guys up. And then they've done on a mini level, kind of the Dodgers. All right, here's a couple of guys, including a former Dodger in Vargas. It's like, all right, he doesn't fit there. We'll find a spot. We'll fix what ails him. So it's been a fun watch. A lot of walk-offs like we had tonight. So exciting moments.
23: Yeah, I mean, look, and like I said, I'm happy for you because I don't care the Mets lost tonight. Our season's over. It's been over. It's fine. I can laugh and say, yeah, Jeffrey Yan, he'll learn. Like, I'm happy for

0: I couched it a little with the in the best case scenario, because it's not like they're coming out here to play the Angels in any playoffs.
1: Here comes your White Sox Dodgers World Series, a rematch of 1959.
0: Let's go, baby. Incredible. Come on now.
1: 59 was what it was. I thought it was 60. I'm like, no, that was the Orioles and the Dodgers. 59. Yeah, 59. Okay, very good. Minnie Minoso played in that World Series.
0: I love Minnie Minoso. Great storyteller. Good man.
1: 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Don't forget, our Best Of podcast goes up right after the show is over. About 10 minutes after we get done here, you get all our content wherever you get your podcasts. 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You can comment away. Love what we say. You hate what we say. You agree. You disagree. Again, wherever you get your podcasts from, just search our names, Jason Smith and Mike Harmon. Our content goes up right after tonight's show. Well, we got more NFL on the way, as well as guess what people are now starting to throw back on the courts at WNBA games. 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
13: She said it's cold outside.
12: So we got big stuff from the NFL coming your way in a couple of minutes, but you thought it was over. You thought we weren't going to see it anymore. But now, the sex toys are back.
14: Oh, boy.
12: For the second night in a row at the WNBA, people have thrown sex toys on the court. Second consecutive night for a disruption similar to what happened in several WNBA games last season. It happened tonight in the third quarter of the Sky's win over the Valkyries. Players stayed on the court while, you know, arena personnel came in, got the items off the floor. It also happened last night in the Dream Game. You probably saw the video of Angel Reese today pointing out in the crowd, "That's the guy! That's the guy who did it! That's him! That's the one! That's him! Go get him! That's the guy! That's, I saw him do it right there!" They talked about it after the game. And Natasha Cloud said it was weird behavior by the fans and talked about how the hate that they're getting with something like this is unwarranted. Men are throwing it. And, you know, when I see this, and I feel this way even when, you know, the Bills were making it, right, when the Bills did it a few years ago and all of a sudden, you know, sex toys are thrown in the field at the Bills games, right? Like, I'm always one for I can laugh like a 15-year-old at a lot of things, right? Of course I can. But when I see stuff, even, you know, and it, to me, it doesn't matter whether it's the Bills or the WNBA. Now, obviously, it's much more connotation, much more meaning when it happens in the WNBA. You don't know what really is, you know, behind people doing it. You can philosophize that, well, that the at an NFL game, people are doing it just to be funny. WNBA game, I'm doing it because I hate the league, or I'm doing this, or I want attention, whatever it is. But, like, when I see it, I just get sad for the game. Like, I feel like, yeah, okay. I mean, maybe now because I'm in my 50s and certain things that my inner 15-year-old would love, now there's less of those now. But, like, when I see it, I'm just sad. Like, I see this and I go, they shouldn't have to go through this, right? Like, NFL referees shouldn't have to, pick up a sex toy off the field and make sure it goes somewhere. Just like, and it shouldn't happen here where multiple sex toys are thrown on the court. Like, it just makes me feel bad. Professional athletes don't deserve that kind of behavior, and it's just you thought it went away after last year, and I was like, okay, it happened, and whoever was doing it, maybe they were, the heat got too much. It was like, okay, we can't do it. People are going to find out. But when I see, I mean, that's my general reaction. I'm just like, okay, there's no real laughing. I'm just like, okay, now this is something that is a bit of an epidemic of what's going on. And now, of course, it plays into the opinions of the WNBA. And I shrug my shoulders. I'm just sad for the whole situation that stuff like this happens.
10: No, that's the thing, right, is that it was gone in the rear viewer to where it's like, oh, yeah, I remember that was a big thing, right, that it happened pretty consistently for a minute and then it went away. And, look, we've been focused on as much as you and I can here on the show, because we get to watch these games in our window. Yeah, we talk about the games and the production, Caitlin Clark and Mitchell and Asia Wilson and all the stars and everything else. But we've spent a lot of time also talking about the ills and the problems that the league has had, the problems of perception. Perception becomes reality, and all of that related to the commissioner and handling of different circumstances. And now, in the midst of all of that, because it's gone on for, 6 to 8 weeks pretty consistently, a lot of voices entering the arena and talking about the WNBA, and now you add another layer. And there are many that don't take the league seriously and refuse to, despite its growth, despite ratings and money and contracts and everything else, which, okay. But you get back into this and there's so many connotations and sub communication that comes out of here, right? All these different subplots within a league that's already challenged in so many ways, and people poking holes at the competition. And now you're back to this. For some, that's a punchline. I think for everybody else, you just shake your head in disgust, going, all right, where are the adults in the room?
12: Yeah, I mean, because now with everything else they're dealing with, they got to deal with this, right? And I'm like, wow, okay. I mean, certain fun things can happen at a game where I go, oh my God, that's insane. That's just fun. But this is like, okay, because it's not about, hey, I'm going to get away with something. I'm going to throw this onto the court. I'm going to throw this onto the field. You know, it's about feelings about the game, about women's basketball, about whatever is going on, about Caitlin Clark not being treated right by the offense, whatever it is. Like, you know, it's not something that, hey, here's a bunch of guys just trying to get around and do crazy stuff. And hey, look at me, I'm really fun, and I'm becoming a legend on TikTok, right? So that's kind of where it comes from, because this is not going to be met that way, and nor should it be. Again, it's just, you know, it's just sad that this is where we're at, and hopefully they figure out a way that they can stop it. You know, I mean, I don't know. I mean, it happened last year. It just went away. It's like, okay. And now last two nights, like, all of a sudden, bang, it's back. Right? It's back. We could do it again. So I'm hopeful that this is the last time we see it. But again, who knows? Jason Smith, Mike Harmon, live from the Fox Sports Radio studios. Now, another big basketball story. This one out of the NBA, because this is where we're going to tell you about the future.
10: The future.
12: You probably saw this story. Hey, Eckhart, think about the future. Eckhart. American businessman Mark Stodd completed a deal to become the controlling owner of the Minnesota Timberwolves and the Minnesota Lynx, right? So he bought the bigger stake in the franchises. The deal is valued about $4.5 billion. Alex Rodriguez is still the co-owner of the Timberwolves. His equity and his role is going to increase with the team now. He's not going anywhere, so A-Rod's group is not only just continuing to own the team now, Mark Stoddard, his group now are the controlling owners for the Timberwolves and the Lynx, right? So, okay, $4.5 billion. Okay, big deal, right? Not quite the Lakers for $12.5 billion, but okay, it's the T-Wolves and the Lakers. All right, that's fine. But we'll tell you that the next couple of years in sports is going to be insane, because just wait and see how many teams are sold in the four major sports. Really, we'll pay attention to three major sports, NFL, MLB, NBA. Just watch how many of these teams are sold. Why? Because it's not just a fact that, well, you can make money on it. And Mark Walters selling the Lakers is completely different. You know the trouble he is in. He needs liquidated, man. He needs assets, man. He's got the SEC coming after him, everything else. And the Dodgers had to put out a statement tonight saying the team is not going to be for sale. Okay, let's wait for that. Let's wait a few minutes and see if that holds true.
10: Tell you what, when you get a chance, Jason, watch the interaction with Dylan Hernandez and Stan Kasten about this. The Dodgers are not for sale. Meanwhile, you got Mark Walter going, you want to buy some rookie cards?
12: Yeah, exactly. But, like, just because the reason you're going to see this is because for a couple of things now. The old owners, the people who have owned teams for a real long time, no longer have the money to compete in this era of sports where you have to spend. Right, the long-time owners, we have seen that, okay, I own a small market team, I'm trying to make a profit, I'm doing X, Y, and Z. That's not the case anymore, right? The long-time owners, I mean, people that have owned teams, you know, over 20-some-odd years, yeah, they did business a certain way, but they can no longer do that. The way business is being done has changed, and it's not the same business that they bought into 20-some-odd years ago. So the old school, the old money, where, quite frankly, a lot of owners just don't have the money, right?
10: It's all like in the banana stand, exactly. Like
12: you know, you would see guys buying, hey, how much, I bought the team for you know, $700 million. What's your net worth? $1.5 billion. It seems like a lot, but wait a minute. Guy worth $1.5 billion suddenly has $700 million in debt? Like, that doesn't work. So these guys no longer have that money that it takes to operate these teams at a level. And so there's that part of it. There's also now that even teams that people that have bought teams like even 10 and 15 years ago, the changing business models, this is not what they bought. This is not the team I bought. For someone who made their money in a tried and true business, whether I made my money from a trucking business or I made my money in a manufacturing business, that's not the guys now that make money in tech stocks and that have businesses that now deal with new business in the United States. Like Mark Stoddard, this is a guy that invested in Airbnb, DoorDash, Spotify, Uber. This is a guy who's at the cutting edge of all the newish type big time money makers that have come up in the past 7 or 8 years because the way of life has changed since COVID now, right? So these are the guys that are now making gobs and gobs of money. These guys that are worth $30 and $40 billion that go, oh yeah, I could buy a team. Well, you're going to put, not need to worry about putting money together. I have it. Don't worry. Like Steve, they're all Steve Cohen now, hedge fund guys. Yeah, no, I have the money, but you need to be. No, I got it. I mean, I can give. I got a couple of shoe boxes right here. Here you go. Take that, and that buys the team. So, when you couple those things with the fact that now owning a sports team is even gets to the point where the government is involved, right? Because all of the businesses now, with Trump being the business president that he is, how much did he have to do with the Lakers sale? How much did he have to do with other things? There's these questions. There's business regulations that are changing every 5 minutes now. What is allowed? What people are allowed to own? What they can and can't own? Like, this is an ever-changing business model right now in sports. And the people that are on top of it are the new people that are worth all of this money. It's not the guys that used to buy teams and the people that used to buy teams even 10 and 15 years ago. So now the next couple of years, you see how many teams are going to be for sale because owners are going to say, yeah, you know what? This is not my business. This is not my way. I don't want to keep dealing with new tax laws and new monopoly laws and all. I'm going to sell this team and someone's going to swoop in and these sales are easy because these people have the money. They have the money to buy whatever they want to. It's not, well, I got four investors that I'm in with, and he's stretching everything to get to $300 million. This guy's stretching everything to get to $700 million. And the no, it's guys like Mark Stoddard going,
14: Yeah. What do you need? $4 billion? Yeah. Yeah. Okay. Yeah. You'll have it by 5 o'clock. 5 o'clock today. Yeah. Yeah. You'll have it. The check will clear. It'll be good. When's the paper will be done? Monday. I'll own the team Monday. Okay. Great. Like that's where we're at now. And so that's why the next couple of years, you watch all the teams that are sold in Major League Baseball, NBA, NFL, and it's going to be the whole new businessmen in their 40s and 50s and 60s in tech stocks and new finance and new reform. These are all going to be the people that buy teams in the major sports.
10: Yeah, I mean, you have a lot of it with the cash out scenario. Why? Because their kids don't want the team. Or you're going to end up in a 5+1 or 6-1 or however we're terming the Buss family. You know, in terms of their chaos, where Jeannie said she's still got some fight in her. So you have that going on. But it's the idea that for a lot of these owners, that money was the football team. And look at the Bears situation. They weren't liquid, right? In all of this, you know, build a stadium, do all these things. Like, they don't have that money just laying around. It's all in the team. That doesn't mean they don't have other people they do business with or minority owners that don't have that cash on hand. But that point is part of the consideration. Valuations keep going up. You talk about the change of circumstance and business fighting for public money when you need a new stadium, because that's the other thing. They don't get allowed to get old anymore. When was that built? 15 years ago. Rip it down and move on from there. And the sales part of it and all of it is just a different way of looking at the – just look at the sales. Just look at the valuation. Look what the Seahawks sold for. Look at what this – what the Dodgers are worth, what some of these marquee franchises are worth. Look what the Lakers sale is, just that much in a year. You're talking about coming over the top of $2.5 billion. I mean, it is truly a different world. I mean, it's kind of like the housing market just with extra zeros. And if you're in California like us, you already see the extra zeros. But the point being, you'll have a bunch of people saying, all right, we'll go through the credit approval. And that's the other thing that has to change. The vetting process and all of this, I guarantee you there's going to be some reform. This guy came in. What did his books look like? But you look at a bunch of folks that'll want that house and they're going to apply for that house. And now you're considering the offers, their credit worthiness, all of those kind of things. Versus someone that walks in with a satchel of cash. I'll give you 5% less, but you can have this cash today. Sold!
14: So again, get ready for the number of sales that are going to happen in the next couple of years. I would think maybe a third of each league is going to wind up getting sold in the next couple of years. A third of each league will wind up getting new owners. Exit out by the Fresca, exit Swollen Dome. Jason Smith, Mike Harmon, live from the Fox Sports Radio studios. Time now to find out what's trending in the wide world of sports from a guy who has so much money, he owns his own car. It's Steve DeSick.
15: Yeah, that's about the extent of it. That's it right there. Sum total of assets, car. We've had some big...
10: Could be a nice car.
15: No, it's not. We've had some big doings in the two late games in the major leagues just now.
10: The look on his face, Jason.
15: The Cubs have just tied it in the ninth at Seattle. It's 5-5 with a home run, a solo shot from Alex Bregman, off closer Andrés Muñoz. His ERA is near 4.5. For Bregman, his second round tripper of the night. That's 4 home runs this evening for the Cubbies, including a solo shot to start the game from Pete Crow Armstrong. Again, that's 5-5, top of the ninth, Cubs at Mariners. The Pirates have just homered to tie it at Dodger Stadium, 4-4, top of the eighth, a long two-run shot from O'Neill Cruz off reliever Kyle Hurt. That ruins another good start from Yoshinobu Yamamoto of the Dodgers, who had 9 strikeouts in 6 1/3 innings. San Diego held Minnesota to just 2 hits, 6-2 Padres the final. Arizona shut out the Reds 9-0. Cleveland a winner at Colorado 9-1. Colorado with the worst record in the National League is now 50-78. By the way, the Cubs activated reliever Daniel Palencia today. Dodger center fielder Andy Páez left with a bruised hand. Nationals infielder C.J. Abrams is still out with an ankle injury. Miami beat Washington 3-2 with a run in the bottom of the ninth. Texas still one game back of first place Houston in the AL West. Houston shut out the A's 4-0. Athletics have lost five in a row. Yordan Alvarez with two RBI doubles. He has 90 runs batted in so far. Texas in 10 innings, in fact, with two in the 10th, beat the Angels 2-1. Kansas City won its sixth straight game, 5-2 over Detroit. The White Sox on a homer bottom of the ninth beat the Mets 6-4. White Sox hit back-to-back-to-back home runs in the sixth inning. Man, it was Boston over San Francisco 6-4, although Rafael Devers, ex-Boston, did homer. Yankees won their fifth in a row, beating Toronto 3-1, so the Yanks now just three games back at Tampa Bay in the AL East. Baltimore down the Rays 5-3, beating Freddie Peralta. Pete Alonso with his 30th homer as the Orioles end a four-game losing streak. Philadelphia got an Alex Bohm 10th inning, game-winning, two-run triple. 7-6, the comeback victory over St. Louis. Phils have won seven straight. Milwaukee with the best record in the majors now, 80-49. 5.5 games over the Cubs in the division. Milwaukee beat Atlanta and Chris Sale 2-1. Winning pitcher for the Brewers, Jacob Mizorowski, six scoreless innings, six strikeouts. His ERA is down to 1.68.
14: Yeah, but how many pitches over 109 miles an hour? Probably none.
15: Yeah, okay. He threw 103 today, but yeah, I guess.
14: 103, that's come on, man.
15: Comparatively nothing these
14: days.
15: Come on. Sure.
14: I've seen that 103. Ooh, yeah.
15: Actually, 100 mile an hour pitches, I think it was something like 25 to 30 of them today, just in this
14: game.
15: Yeah.
14: That's it?
15: Jets wound up 17-0 winners at Pittsburgh.
12: That's it?
15: Geno Smith played the opening series, had a TD pass. Carolina dominated at Jacksonville 34-17. Ryan Fitzgerald kicked a 61-yard field goal at the end of the first half. Trace Mack, the new Packers rookie kicker, 4-for-4 on field goals, including a 59-yard yarder. Green Bay won at Denver 33-13. Running back Nick Chubb retired. WNBA wins for Chicago, Minnesota, and Toronto was playing in Vancouver tonight and edged Portland 82-79 in a matchup of expansion teams for the Toronto Tempo. They end an 11-game losing streak. Back to you.
14: Thank you, Steve-O. Jason Smith, Mike Harmon, live from the Fox Sports Radio studios. Coming up next, the night that was in the preseason, there was one big loser. Who is it? That's next, Fox.
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6: 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Well, try this. Imagine a sheet of ice. Now imagine the Golden Knights skating on that sheet of ice. I know I'm getting the chills. And the Knights will be back in action as preseason action is not too far away. The Knights will start on the road as they take on the Kings on September 19th with their first home preseason game on the 24th as they host the Utah Mammoth at the Fortress.
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11: Yeah.
10: And it is an extra special happy Friday if your team shut out somebody in the NFL preseason tonight, 17-0. Which, oh, hey, that happened. And I watched it. And I watched the Jets shut out the Steelers. 17-0. Now, not to make it about me, Mike Harmon, but wow.
12: It's allowed for a few minutes.
10: Maybe, just maybe, the Steelers and the Falcons and the Browns and the Dolphins are going to be the teams competing for the number one overall pick in the draft. Because this is, I know it's the preseason, but wow, man, this is as embarrassing as it gets for you. You got shut out by the Jets. Not only did you get shut out, nothing you did worked. Geno Smith looked great. He played one series. He looked like a Hall of Famer. Perfect down the field, touchdown pass, comes off, great. The other quarterbacks move the ball up and down the field. Your offense did absolutely nothing against the Jets' defense. David Bailey, and look, I'll tell you this, the Jets don't get a lot right, but wow, did they get it right with him.
12: He's an easy lover.
10: He had a big sack. He's had a great summer so far. He is it, man. He is the thing. And I'll top it off by saying that they even got two interceptions, man. And again, being famous for not having an interception all of last year, which is about as embarrassing as it gets in the NFL. The first team ever to play a whole season and not get an interception. And they got two. They got two, man. This is This is embarrassing. Like, Will Howard should have to either go to the CFL or try to go back for his fifth year in college now, because you could do that. If you throw two picks to the Jets, wow, man, you got problems. And the Steelers have problems. This was the Jets that shut you out 17-0. The Jets looked like a real Super Bowl team that we're going through the preseason. Everything is fine. We're like a machine. You know, our first offense looks good enough. Everybody sits. Our defense looks good. The other guys come in, they look good. We intercept. Like, if you didn't know any better, you'd watch a game tonight and go, man, the Jets, are they a Super Bowl contender? Are they a playoff contender? They look really good. Now, meanwhile, of course, they're going to win five games. But, like, it's more about the Steelers and just how bad they look, because that's the thing about the preseason, right? If you look really, really good or really, really bad, that's what to pay attention to. The middle of the road stuff, hey, look good here, not as good, that doesn't matter. If you look really good or really bad, that's the thing. And, wow, man, did the Steelers look really bad tonight.
12: Looked really good in week one. We were talking about the new age of quarterback development in Pittsburgh. Go back and find the podcast wherever you get your audio. We'll thank you. Evangelize, send to friends and family. But today, obviously, a struggle. Jets defense, the one thing you can hang your hat on, and those two skill position guys. But remember, last week, you were ready to send Geno Smith wherever, Siberia, and announce the age. Instead of Ultron, it was Klubnik.
10: Yeah.
12: Actually, that sounds better than Ultron. Klubnik.
10: The age of Klubnik.
12: The age of Klubnik. Yeah. Steelers are...
10: Geno saved his job, right? We talked about Klubnik being able to do it. Geno came out, played great in the first,
12: first drive
10: of the game.
12: Yeah.
10: I'm telling you, man. I mean,
12: yeah, they've still got the third lowest, actually tied for third lowest. You got the Dolphins and Cardinals at 4.5 wins, the Jets and Raiders at 5.5.
10: I think maybe we win six. I think we go into it. We made enough changes. We're better. I think we're going to win six.
12: But I've seen some good long thought pieces that I actually sat and read, trying to make the argument that the Jets could be a playoff squad if things broke right.
10: Crazy.
12: Well, but if your defense plays really well,
10: yeah,
12: and you can control that airmailing of a football now and again, right? Mason Taylor.
10: 12 teams get contracted from the NFL. Sure, I'm with you. Keep going. Yeah, I got you. Keep going.
12: Hey, we're still in the preseason. We're selling hope, damn it. As soon as the ball kicks off in Australia, we'll have other thoughts and we get back to reality. Because you just had this whole, hey, this is as good as it gets moment with your Jets, right? Celebrate. Hey, look how bad the Steelers are. Sarcasm bucket full. They're at 8.5
10: that's
12: wins.
10: That's embarrassing. That might be, I mean, this might be the worst day in Steelers franchise history. I don't think they've had a loss this embarrassing.
12: The injuries are not happy.
10: Even though it's just week two, it doesn't matter. Lose to the Jets like that, it doesn't matter, man. It makes no difference.
12: Does this mean you have an extra Yingling before you go to bed?
10: This means the phone calls at Sports Talk Radio in Pittsburgh are going to be off the hook tomorrow morning.
12: We lost to the Jets.
10: We have to bring Tomlin back. It's just not working with McCarthy. Tomlin's got to come back now. It's just not working. We have to make that move. We have to call him. Get him back in. Put McCarthy on television. That's what's going to work right there. Exit out by the Fresca. Exit Swollen Dome. The Jason Smith Show with my best friend, Mike Harmon. Coming up next, we got more big reaction from the biggest stories in the NFL tonight. That's next. 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
12: Late night excitement in Major League Baseball. The Cubs have hit four home runs. They're tied at Seattle in the bottom of the 10th, 5-5. Two long balls from Alex Bregman, including the tying solo shot in the top of the 9th. The Pirates' O'Neill Cruz hit the tying two-run homer top of the 8th, and it's Pirates 4, Dodgers 4, top of the 9th inning. Wins for Arizona and San Diego. Cleveland won at Colorado 9-1. The White Sox on a homer bottom of the 9th defeated the Mets 6-4. Kansas City won its 6th in a row. Yankees won their 5th straight. Baltimore beat Tampa Bay 5-3. Texas in 10 innings came back to beat the Angels 2-1, while Houston shut out the A's 4-0. Phillies came back for a 7th straight win. A 10-inning decision over St. Louis 7-6. Milwaukee edged Atlanta. Three NFL preseason games, wins for the Jets, Carolina, and Green Bay won at Denver 33-13. I'm Steve DeSager.
0: My reputation as one of the greatest prognosticators in the history of sports. Can I help you?
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10: Fours are up, baby.
12: Three games tonight in the NFL. Big slate tomorrow. We had a couple last night. The Steelers are the big losers.
10: How big did they lose?
12: When you don't score against the Jets and give up two interceptions, you are the biggest loser.
10: No, no, no. You were supposed to run the Thanos line. What did it cost you?
12: We got Aaron Rodgers away from the Jets. It cost us everything.
10: Crazy. We got a couple of baseball games. We're in the 10th, Cubs in Seattle. And then we got a 4-4 game, Pittsburgh and the Dodgers here from Dodger Stadium.
12: Yeah, well, hey, well, at least maybe Pittsburgh gets some good headlines tonight.
10: See?
12: Is it too soon for that?
10: Nah, you know what? Okay. Lean into it because it's as good as it's going to get for your Jets.
12: Yeah, well, yeah, this could be it. Frostburg keeps sending me these texts. Pinnacle, man. This is the pinnacle of your season. This is as good as it's going to get. And the thing is, he could be right.
10: Well, like, no, he's really not necessarily wrong.
12: He really might be, yeah.
10: In between those, he's also been sending you an awful lot of memes and AI-generated images of Pete Alonso.
12: Yeah. Oh, yeah. Well, look, we'll get to Pete Alonso coming up in a few minutes. We will. But, look, some big stuff coming off of the NFL tonight. And the first look, we talked about the Jets' incredible win over the Steelers tonight, the intestinal fortitude, everything they were able to do. The late game tonight in the NFL, it was not quite as competitive as you expect it to be. The Packers get a big win over the Broncos, 33-13. But let's deal with the Denver side of this first, because I'll tell you what. It was one target, it was one pass, but you can listen to the glee in the Broncos radio play-by-play, guys, how excited they are to unwrap this weapon for this season.
24: Long snap count, Packers rush four, Bow in the pocket, throws a deep ball caught right in the middle of the field, and this is going to be Jaylen Waddle, and the speedster navigating his way across the field, gets up, he's excited, and so are all the fans here in Denver.
12: I mean, Jaylen Waddle, one pass tonight, 35 yards. You can hear the excitement.
10: I think he took a bow.
12: I would too, man. Are you kidding? I would too. Hey, the Broncos are going to stay elite this year because of Jaylen Waddle. Again, we talked about the White Sox last hour on the show that, you know what? Hey, White Sox and their great story this year, that's not getting nearly enough attention.
10: No, that's it. It's all because of the Pope and me.
12: Yeah, well, I would put the Pope ahead of you. I think you'd be
10: so
12: okay
10: did I
12: that.
10: In that statement.
12: Okay, all right, good. Okay,
10: yeah, don't minimize my contribution.
12: Me and the
10: though.
12: Pope, man.
10: Look,
12: it's me and Leo.
10: My name should be in bigger font in that sentence.
12: Pope Leo, Pope Harmon. But of all the moves in the offseason, the Broncos getting Jaylen Waddle is going to mean the world, and you are going to see a difference in this offense right away. Out of the gate, and the Broncos are going to use him like the Chiefs and the Dolphins use Tyreek Hill. They're going to throw deep. They're going to throw over the middle. There's going to be jet sweeps. The thing the Broncos saw after last year, the end of last year, we need more playmakers, right? Bo Nix getting hurt. Like, what are you going to do, right? Bo Nix is a pretty good quarterback. Is he going to be a top five quarterback? No, but is he pretty good? Is he good enough to win? Absolutely, 100%. Peyton being a quarterback guy, an offensive guy, you know that he's going to have that position well. But when he got hurt, what happened? You didn't really have other playmakers that made anybody afraid. You have a couple of nice guys. Like, your running attack is nice, right? R.J. Harvey is nice. Dobbins is nice. He's going to get hurt. Your wide receivers are nice. Nobody that scares anyone. Waddle's been operating in the shadow of Tyreek Hill
0: the entire time he was in Miami playing with Tua Tagovailoa, so you know that was difficult as well. And still, the last few years, the guy's able to catch 60 or 70 passes a year for near 1,000 yards and 5 or 6 touchdowns. He is in a much different situation in Denver now where they're going to use him as their number one weapon. This is what's going to keep them elite, because losing the way they did last year after Bo Nix got hurt, this was, okay, we need other guys to come in that can take up the slack. Bo Nix is not a guy that's going to make everybody better with just a bunch of Jags. We need a big weapon, right? You don't have to go crazy get 4 or 5 of them, but you need the one guy, and Waddle is that guy. And they did it right. They didn't go get a wide receiver who was 31 years old you're hoping to get one more good year out of. You're not trying to get DeAndre Hopkins at 30. Maybe he's still got some. No, you got a guy that's 27 that was been underutilized and still able to produce in a bad offense. Like, this was as good a move as you could possibly make. Like, of any contenders, like outside of the Rams getting Myles Garrett, I don't know that there's a better move than Jalen Waddle to the Broncos, what he's going to do to keep them elite this year.
12: See, to make sure Frostburg's still paying attention, you just talked about how bad that offense was in Miami. Hi, Mike. Anyway, so we obviously a little bit different, Tua versus Justin Herbert, as to the overall assessments of where they're at in their respective games. But, you know, for Bo Nix, 54 touchdowns in his first two seasons, about a 65% completion rate overall, can make some plays with his legs. So all of that, you've got options. You've got a lot more that you can add to the playbook if you're Sean Payton. So excited to see what they have. You mentioned those running backs. RJ Harvey was really good second half of last season as he took on a bigger role. You brought in Engram, who once upon a time was a dominant tight end. Whether they can reclaim a little bit of that in a split duty, we'll see. But certainly Waddle, you go back to his rookie season. I mean, it was 101 catches, right? He was all over the field and dominant, and he's taken a different role. Now you can expand the route tree. You can do a lot with the weaponry you have, teaming him with Cortland Sutton, I think is a fun duo for Nix. And your offensive line's been pretty good, so I think you're in a spot to succeed. Now, the question is, what's the height when you talk about, you know, the division and the AFC as a whole? You're at 9.5 for your over-under win total in a tough division, because even if the Raiders go Mendoza, or they stick with Kirk out of the gate, they're going to be a tougher out than they've been. So they'll cannibalize a little bit of the division games anyway. But for Denver, it's, look, Bo Nix, year 3. Excited to see what the evolution continues.
0: Now, the flip side of this, you watch the Packers, and they had a good night tonight, right? And Jordan Love looked good in limited sure. time. Kyle McCord looked awesome. No, Kyle McCord was Kyle McCord.
12: You already used your Jets 17-0 win over the
0: Steelers. Oh, did I? Okay. That's all I get?
12: You don't
0: all
12: get right, to double fine. Down with the 12-19, 118 from Kyle McCord.
0: You know, the thing about the Packers is that they just don't excite me. They're not. Every year they come into the NFL season where you think, okay, they can really scare teams. Their talent's going to come through. It's young talent. And Jordan Love is going to finally break through and deliver on all the promise all at once. The Packers, don't count the Packers out. Micah Parsons will come back. But every year is the same, right? This is where you can say, boy, Aaron Rodgers really won the post-Green Bay years battle with them, because when Rodgers there the last couple of years, they were still winning divisions and going to NFC championships, not going to Super Bowls, but he was winning MVPs. They were going really far, where now the post-Rodgers era, Green Bay has settled into being a nice 9 or 10 win team. Jordan Love is a good but not great quarterback. The weapons they have at wide receiver, everything is the same year after year. Okay, we have 4 or 5 guys that seem like they're talented. We're waiting for one of them to break through. This is every year. This is every year for the Packers, right? They're overvalued, but they give you that hope that, oh, boy, if they could put it together this year. But I've seen this movie so many times, and I've not seen the Packers go crazy and improve and get to a point where I can say, all right, the holes they have fixed, it's going to be an incredibly tough division this year, you know, probably the toughest it's been for the last few years. And the Packers, they've just kind of settled in. They've kind of settled into comfort. It's like, oh, I want to go get comfort food. Well, don't you want to really take a chance? Nah, I just want a plate of pasta and some meatballs, and that's it. Like, that's the Green Bay Packers, right? They're a good team. They'll win 9 or 10 games. Maybe they make the playoffs. Maybe they don't. Their era is a tricky one. It's not dominant, right? It's almost like Dallas or Pittsburgh Steelers, where we know what we're going to get every year, and you're just hoping for a little bit more. But for the Packers, I could say it's worse than for a team like the Steelers, because I know the Steelers aren't going anywhere as long as they had the quarterback situation they did, because they tried to go cheap for the last few years. So I know they're not going anywhere. But the Packers, they're more like the Cowboys, where, oh, they have that every year. We overvalue them a little bit, but we overvalue the Cowboys more because of their popularity. But the Packers, you can kind of put them in the same boat. Like, every year we think, oh, you know, the Packers, watch out. No, I've seen enough of this Packers era after Aaron Rodgers to go, yeah, watch out. They'll win a couple of big games. They'll lose a couple of games in a row where you think maybe Jordan Love isn't the answer. Maybe they squeak into the playoffs. Maybe they win 10 games, and that's going to be it. Like, they've settled into being this just above average team that's a playoff threat, but that's really about it.
12: After taking over LaFleur, this is 2019, 13-13-13. Last 4 years, 8-9-11-9 in terms of their wins. You talk about the post-Aaron Rodgers era. You had him for all that, and you also had Detroit and Chicago stunk. They had a couple of blips where they showed some promise, but it's a much tougher division because we're looking at Minnesota, and you'd think the way they got spoken of coming out of last year that they were a 5-win team. They were 9-8 too, right? So you've got a division that's much more difficult to navigate to pad that win total. Solid roster, maybe overpaid for Christian Watson. We'll see if he can stay healthy. Golden looks to be better. He was better down the stretch, so we'll see if he can become a more consistent option for them. Tucker Kraft comes back. That's the one you hang a star on, that suddenly, you know, that's an 80 reception guy if it breaks right, maybe even higher. So, you know, offensive production, particularly in the red zone, that much better for the Packers. But battling within division, their second favorite according to the Vegas odds, behind the much maligned Detroit Lions, are still the favorite.
0: Much maligned.
12: Am I wrong?
0: I am a big believer. We talked about this with the Lions last night with the news about Sam LaPorta. Is that some teams can't play well with large expectations. And the best season for the Lions was the year they came out of nowhere. Lots of times when teams are doormats for a long time and all of a sudden they get good, it's that time where, hey, everybody is against us. Nobody thinks we're any good. We believe in this locker room and we're going to achieve. Well, after a couple of years, people started to believe how good the Lions were. Look at this offense. Dan Campbell is great. And now the Lions were playing with expectations, and they've never reached those heights that they did that first year, right? So now that people are more down on them, they were a 500 team last year. They lost a couple of coaches. Are they still good? Dan Campbell can now sing that they don't believe in us. It's just like it was 3 years ago. We're going to go out and prove them wrong. And no, I'm a big believer in teams that when they can play well because they don't play well with expectations, and I'm a believer that the Lions can be that team. I expect them to win the division this year, right? That's going to be an incredibly competitive division. The Bears are going to be really good. I think the Lions can win that division. You know, the Vikings, you know, who knows? But, you know, that's a really tough division. But, yeah, nah, certain teams, when we're not playing with expectations, okay, I'm with you. But the minute they expect something, yeah, no, I'm not believing in you anymore.
12: Just always remember, like you're doing with your Jets with the win over the Steelers tonight, we once had Dan Campbell at the podium going, hey, man, what if this is as good as it gets?
0: Yeah. I don't know that I would have put that message out there.
12: No, probably not.
0: But now you're right.
12: I mean, you could say it in the locker room.
0: Yeah.
12: You know, hey, guys, I mean, this one's going to hurt, and it should, because you're not promised this stuff, blah, blah, blah, blah, blah. Saying it in the podium, we're all going, wow, thanks, coach. There's our headline for tomorrow's story the opening of tonight's 10 o'clock news.
0: Yeah. Exit out by the Fresca, exit Swollen Dome, the Jason Smith Show with my best friend, Mike Harmon. We have more NFL on the way. We have a shock retirement. We have an NFL quarterback derby that we called over last night, except maybe it's not over. All that and more coming up next right here. Jason Smith, Mike Harmon, you are listening to Fox Sports Radio.
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7: Slide over, baby.
6: Yeah, get ready.
7: So, tonight the NFL, we'll get to a big quarterback derby we may have called a little too early. But big news, a couple hours ago it breaks, that Nick Chubb, retiring from the NFL at the age of 30 last year with the Texans, had the starting job for a while, lost it to Woody Marks. He announced tonight he wants to go out at the top of his game. He is healthy, telling everybody on a social media post, hey, guys, there's life after football. Health is the real wealth, and I feel good right now walking away from the game at the age of 30. And, I get it because he made his money. Being a guy that lost the starting job in the middle of the season to the Texans, he's not going to get paid anymore. Whatever he wants to put his body through, he sees it's not going to be worth it for me. So I get him walking away. It's a really difficult decision, but I love the fact that he's saying he feels happy and at peace with his decision. The part I keep thinking of, though, and this is weird, it's a great way to honor him tonight, think about this, is that before he got hurt, right, he had a really bad knee injury in 2023, same knee he hurt in earlier in his career when he was at Georgia. He was going to the Hall of Fame. He was a first ballot, easy Hall of Famer. With the beginning of his career, it was a very Terrell Davis-like beginning to his career, but he played for the Browns. Terrell Davis played for the Broncos, did win the Super Bowl, so okay, there's that, and that's a big deal. But that's the kind of career, I say this, that's the kind of career that Nick Chubb had. 1,500 yards, 12 touchdowns a year. He should be right now putting the finishing touches on that Hall of Fame career, right? You said earlier in the show, maybe he'd be like Derrick Henry. Yeah. Derrick Henry, the last of the great bell cow running backs, that should be Nick Chubb. Same kind of guy, three down running back, fast, can run over people, can run by people. Like, he was that good, averaging over 5 yards a carry. In fact, the beginning of 2023, before he got hurt, he had 30 carries, averaging over 6 yards a carry. He was 26. He was the best running back in the NFL. I mean, that's where he was. He was going to the Hall of Fame until he got injured, which is an absolute shame, but it also reminds you that's how good this guy was before he got hurt.
8: Yeah, you go back and look at some of those big seasons, the number of touches he had for those first 5 years, just absolutely bulldozing. And a reminder, as the fantasy owners lament, and you always think about the guys that were those top first, second, third picks that you debated about, right, coming into draft season. Nick Chubb was that guy. So you pour one out for one of our Hall of Fame fantasy players for those years that he gave us. But playing with the Browns, it was always the, all right, well, what's his upside in terms of touchdowns? Like, I don't care. He's going to touch the ball 300 times and run through people and run over people. Yeah. And he was magnificent, right? I mean, and we saw just enough in the passing game to give you that element. I love the statement because depending on what website, fan base you're looking at. Classy, talking about going out, being healthy, but also talking about going out, being a winner. So that is certainly taken to the interwebs. We mentioned it earlier, but it seems to have grown some legs. I'm like, wow, look at him shade the Browns on his way out. Meanwhile, you've got a bunch of Browns blogs going, what a classy, classy statement on the way. It's like, all right, I like this. This is going to gestate into some kind of fight between fan bases at some point. But, you know, he said it all. Like, I've done this. Health is the most important thing. Getting out after a year where he struggled, but he got to experience some winning with that Houston squad, which seemed to sit quite nicely after all those frustrating seasons in Cleveland.
7: Yeah, I mean, it's really hard to see it because he was just so good, but he was not the same since he came back, and it's just too bad. Sometimes these injuries are something that you can't come back from, whether it's genetics. You know, sometimes you inherit the body from your parents and your parents before that. You know, sometimes you come back from torn ACLs and torn ligaments, and sometimes it's just you've had too much stress on it and you're not the same guy. And it's just, you know, like I said, you think more about what he could have done the back half of his career, mm-hmm. but that's how good he was. And I'm happy for the guy tonight, at least, that he seems, hey, I know it's over. I don't need to put my body through anything more because I understand that staying healthy now, look, the guy's got a long life to go after this. He's got, you know, way more than half his life to go. You know, I'm going to take care of myself. So it seems like he's at peace with it. And obviously, look, he looks around the league, what was out there for him, probably not what he wanted, probably stuck around waiting a little bit. Maybe somebody would want me as a number two running back. It hasn't happened. So you know what? Now it's time to make that call rather than just, you know, stick around and try to put my body through whatever it's going to go through the next couple of years.
8: Well, that's the other thing is, right, just the physical toll of what the season does. But it's the business of the NFL in 2026. You've got to stay in shape. So you're still training, saying your prayers, eating your vitamins, sticking to that nutritional regimen and whatever else. Now you can say to hell with it. I want a burger.
7: Mm. So outside of that, and congratulations to Nick Chubb. You know, look, I said, as an incredible career that he had, you know, until he got hurt, he was just that good.
8: Hell of a run. And his name was Chubb.
7: Yeah, exactly. It was good, right? Remember when mm-hmm. you had Nick Chubb and Bradley Chubb were both, I think they were in the same draft, right? Weren't they in the same draft?
8: Not to be confused with Chubbs. From
7: exactly. Yeah. You got to watch your hand. You got to watch your hand, Chubbs.
8: All in the
7: we
8: hips.
7: We may have been a little too quick in calling the Raiders quarterback competition last night for Kirk Cousins. Now, we told you in the beginning of the summer, the job is there for Fernando Mendoza to win. They don't have a lot of loyalty towards Kirk Cousins. The Raiders come out in the beginning of the summer and say Kirk's getting the rep with the ones, and that's where we're at, right? There was, you know, no reason to think that, okay, anything other than Kirk Cousins is the one, Fernando Mendoza is the two. The fact that he might not be ready is weird. He's a number one overall pick, but this was the Raiders' philosophy. Now, this gets us to a really interesting point that I don't think anybody is thinking about when you think about this situation with the number one pick in the draft. So the door was open. I said Mendoza's got to ace all three tests, right? He's got to play great in all three preseason games, and you know what? He can win the job. Last night, he was not good, right? Made some mistakes. Not everything on him, but not what you would expect a guy that's ready to be the starting quarterback to put forth that on tape, right? So, okay, easy for Clint Kubiak to come out last night and say, hey, we love stuff we saw from Fernando. He's terrific. He's working great. We're excited about him, excited about his future. We're getting Kirk Cousins ready to start week one. That's an easy thing, and Raider fans wouldn't be upset about it. Media's not going to call it in question. It was, okay, we watched last night. Maybe Mendoza's not quite ready. Okay, yeah, Kirk Cousins is the guy. Now it's just going to be, when is Mendoza ready, which was going to be the question all along. So we told you the door was open, but last night, boy, it seemed like it was shut. Well, Clint Kubiak, in maybe the most shocking move of the preseason, said this early this morning when it comes to the Raiders quarterback competition. He says, quote, we got another week. Wait, what? I don't want anyone to be comfortable in their job. It should always be that way for all positions, so let's keep going. First of all, wait a minute. you're acknowledging it's a quarterback derby. There was never any acknowledgement that these guys were battling it out to start week one. It was Kirk Cousins is our guy, and Fernando's going to take over at some point because he's the number one pick and he's our future. But there was never any hint that this is a competition. So now you have Clint Kubiak saying, got another week? Don't want anybody to get comfortable. Let's keep it going. Wait, you don't want your starting quarterback to be comfortable? Kirk Cousins has been around a while. He's a veteran. He knows how to get ready. You want to keep Kirk Cousins from getting comfortable? Like, that doesn't make any sense. So, number one, you're announcing there's a quarterback competition, and now, after his worst performance, you are saying, we're keeping this going for another week. All right, so now you do the whole Brian Windhorst meme. Now, why would he say that, right? Put your fingers up in the air. Why would he say that? We've been looking at Mendoza as the guy for so long, and he's the wrong guy to look at. We know everything about him. We know what he's doing in practice. We know what he's done in the games. We know when he had a good week one, didn't have a great week two. Fernando Mendoza is face value. You know everything about him. Why, after this performance, is Clint Kubiak saying, we're going to keep it open another week, right? This is not about Fernando Mendoza, because now, for whatever reason, I have to think the Raiders don't know and aren't sure if they should put Kirk Cousins out there week one. And this could fall under a lot of different reasons, right? Maybe Kirk Cousins isn't the guy they thought he was when they signed him. Maybe his arm is not where it is. Maybe his performance and practices aren't great because Kubiak said a lot of glowing things about how Mendoza is doing in the joint practices. He's doing well the joint practices. But it could be Cousins is not the quarterback that we thought he was. He's not as accurate. He's not as consistent. Maybe there's something to the fight that he had with Max Crosby, and maybe there's a team status kind of thing. Maybe it's as simple as, boy, the offensive line isn't going to be as good as we expect it to be. So if we put Kirk Cousins back there, he's just going to get killed, right? So much like the Cowboys, when they made the move from Drew Bledsoe to Tony Romo back in the early 2000s, they had to bench Bledsoe, not because Bledsoe stunk, but because he was a statue. Romo goes in because he's a little bit more mobile, and guess what? Romo starts making plays, the Cowboys start winning, and Romo goes on to have the career that he does. It could be that. It could be Kirk Cousins can't move around like we thought he can, and he's going to be a target, and we're not going to win games. Mendoza, we can trust him. We've seen his escapability, his ability to keep plays alive. We have confidence that he's not going to make bad decisions and put himself in a position to get hit and get hurt. One of those things likely is true, but that falls under the umbrella of, for whatever reason, the Raiders seem like, why are they so hesitant now of saying Kirk Cousins is our guy week one? If you're not playing for anything, and your philosophy the entire time since you drafted Mendoza was to go give Kirk Cousins this ridiculous contract where here's $20 million and it's a couple of years on it and we can opt out. It's like, what are you doing? For a guy that's a caretaker, he's 1 year and $8 million. What the hell are we doing? What's going on? What's going on? What are we doing? Right? Your entire philosophy has been, this is where we're going. And now with a week to go in the preseason, it's, yeah, let's keep it going. I'm telling you. For some reason, the Raiders are unsure about putting Kirk Cousins out there week one. That's what we need to watch now, is stuff with him at practice, reps, everything else. Because Mendoza, we know. But this is about Kirk Cousins, not about Mendoza.
8: No, it's a fun little mystery here in the final couple of weeks. It's sweeps week, I guess. Look, with Cousins, Kubiak had talked about the joint practices as being looked at like a game. So off of that, it seemed like Cousins got the day off and didn't have to play in preseason game two because he acquitted himself and showed enough the other day. Well, you also go back to Kubiak's beginning presser as the camp got underway, saying it's Kirk's job, but we want the other guys to come battle for it. And he included Aiden O'Connell. So he's been consistent in that messaging throughout. It's like, hey, he's not done yet either. But I like the super sleuthing to it all, right? Of why the change in messaging. Is it because it's combating a little bit of the would-be bust tag that folks are starting to apply to the situation? The, hey, Mendoza should start. He's a number one. That's just the way it works. Like, no, it doesn't have to. And we're the Raiders. If we do things like everything's been done internally and even looking outwardly at a lot of number one picks, we've seen guys fail and then have to find success elsewhere. So why not instead of having him take his lumps right off the jump, have him sit. And look, I can go either way on it. It's the Raiders. So Brady and the top brass wanting it one way versus Kubiak would not surprise me at all if that was the division. But opening it back up and having the statement yesterday into this morning, I guess, talking about, you know, it's still open for battle. Like, I like the competition side of it. It's a little interesting to change the terminology and throw that out now here with one more week of preseason games to go. But it's the Raiders. Why should it be
9: easy?
8: It's, again,
9: Raiders. Yeah,
8: why Raiders. Should it be a straight line?
9: Yeah. Oh, yeah. No, no. Let's make it a big squiggle so it looks like a crazy straw. That's going to be the line.
8: Ooh,
9: the Raiders
8: nicely
9: like
8: done.
9: Draw. Yeah. Time now to find out what's trending in the wide world of sports from a guy who's been compared to a crazy straw here at Fox Sports Radio. No, I don't have a comp. I don't have a comparison.
8: I was gonna say it's always a pleasure to see him.
9: I don't have one.
10: He goes round and round in circles, but eventually the sentence comes out.
9: Not too far from where the last sentence was before. Yeah, okay.
10: The Dodgers have won the late ball game, beating Pittsburgh in 10 innings, 5-4. The Dodgers in extra innings, well, they're 4-0 in 10 inning games this month. Seattle 1-10 over the Cubs, 6-5. Alex Bregman had two homers, including one to tie it in the ninth. And Pete Crow Armstrong had a leadoff homer, but Seattle wins at home. Home victories for Arizona and San Diego. Cleveland a 9-1 winner at Colorado. The White Sox beat the Mets on a homer in the bottom of the ninth, 6-4. Kansas City won it six straight, 5-2 over Detroit. In the AL West, Houston's Yordan Alvarez with two RBI doubles this evening. He's up to 90 RBIs already. Here. It's August 21st. Houston still a game ahead of the Rangers in the AL West. Houston shut out the A's 4-0. Athletics have lost five straight. Texas with two runs bottom of the 10th beat the Angels 2-1 in 10. Boston and Miami with home wins. Baltimore as well. Pete Alonso with his 30th homer. The O's snapped a four-game losing streak, defeating Tampa Bay 5-3. The loss to Freddie Peralta. The Yankees won their fifth in a row, 3-1 over Toronto. The win to Cam Schlittler. The Yankees second in the AL East, now just three behind Tampa Bay. Philadelphia's Alex Bohm with the game-winning two-run triple in the 10th to beat St. Louis 7-6. Phils have won seven straight. The day game at Milwaukee went to the Brewers, beating Atlanta and Chris Sale 2-1. Jacob Mizorowski the win. His ERA down to 1.68 this year. The Brewers have the best record in the majors, now 80-49. Three NFL preseason games tonight. The Jets won 17-0 at Pittsburgh. Geno Smith played the opening series, went 7-for-7 passing, 65 yards and a touchdown. Carolina dominated
9: at Jacksonville. And the Jets had two interceptions. You buried the lead. Two interceptions for the Jets.
10: That's right. Will Howard, as always, is the lead. Carolina won at Jacksonville.
9: Will Howard is going back to Ohio State for his fifth year. So he's going to have to do that.
10: So you're saying they're not keeping four quarterbacks.
8: But when we have the Jets getting bludgeoned in the regular season, Steve, be sure to point out if they have an interception.
10: Mm-hmm. Yeah, well, see, that game will count, unlike tonight's game. Carolina 34-17 winners at Jacksonville. Ryan Fitzgerald kicked a 61-yard field goal at the end of the first half. Touchdown runs for Jonathan Brooks and A.J. Dillon. The late game went to Green Bay. Had no problem winning at Denver 33-13. Jordan Love a touchdown pass on his only drive. Trace Mack, the rookie draft choice, 4-for-4 on field goals. Three of those in the first half, including a 59-yarder. Running back Nick Chubb retired. The Miami Heat will reportedly sign veteran Klay Thompson. His contract was just bought out by the Mavericks. The Nuggets are signing DeMar DeRozan. Three WNBA games. Minnesota now 31-7 after the victory at Washington at 94-84. Chicago on a late three-pointer edged Golden State 73-70. Toronto playing in Vancouver ended a 12-game losing streak, edging Portland 82-79. Jannik Sinner, ranked number one in men's tennis, will miss the U.S. Open with a knee injury. Sinner's record this year, 44-3. Carlos Alcaraz will return from his wrist injury. He's been out since April. Coco Gauff won her quarterfinal at the U.S. Open tune-up in Cincinnati tonight. Wyndham Clark leads by one stroke in the PGA playoffs in St. Louis. Scottie Scheffler moved up to a tie for 19th place after a second-round 65. He just won in Memphis last weekend by 8 strokes. And a reminder, IndyCar is back on Fox TV this Sunday. They'll be racing on the streets of Washington, D.C. Back to you.
9: Thank you, Steve-O.
7: Steve just mentioned Mike. You know, Yordan Alvarez already has 90 RBI here. We're, you know, still in the middle of August, basically. Like, you know, my dad and I do the streak every day, try to get to the 56 yep. game that MLB does. We take Alvarez basically every other day. Like, it's like, yeah, let's go back to Alvarez, right? You can take anybody you want. Like, it's like, it, but of all year, like, you know, taking a guy like Arias, you know, very often, or Judge when he was playing, we go to Yordan Alvarez now. Like, every other day, I'm like, let's go back to Alvarez. Who are they playing? Ah, let's go back to Alvarez. Let's go back to Alvarez. Every single day. And one time, and I can say this because, you know, my dad's not listening, is that I said, let's go with Alvarez. And this is where we had taken him like every other day, right? Mm-hmm. Like, we take him like every other day. Like, he knows Yordan Alvarez. And then he texts me the next day. He goes, oh, I think I screwed up. What? Accidentally took Francisco Alvarez. I go, Dad, he's hitting like 240, right? But luckily, he got a hit. So he stayed alive.
8: Now that's funny.
7: I told him, Dad, that's something you don't need to tell me unless you have to, right? Like, because he runs everything. He does everything. Like, all he's got to go, oh, boy, I screwed up. Like, if Alvarez got a hit, doesn't have to tell me, hey, we got it, because we take turns every day making our picks. So, like, he could just say, yep, we're all good, you're up. Okay, great. But he told me that, so I had to sweat that out that day. Like, come on, Dad, really? But he got a hit, so okay.
8: That's absolutely amazing. Way to go, Walt.
7: Exit out by the Fresca, exit Swollen Dome, the Jason Smith Show with my best friend, Mike Harmon. Coming up next, one big home run in Major League Baseball and one big signing in the NBA. But is it really a big signing? That's next, Jason and Mike Fox.
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25: Yeah!
9: Big hot take out of the NBA we're going to finish up with. But first, yes, a lot of big hits in Major League Baseball tonight. Walk-offs, we had errors, and then we had this home run that got way more attention than it deserved.
29: The 2-2. Alonso drives this deep left field. Forget about it. Into the Baltimore ninth and way out of here. Camden Yards erupts. 5-3 Baltimore. The amazing Alonso with number 30.
9: You wouldn't think they were 15 games out of first place, but the Orioles radio network is very excited.
8: You find your wins where you can. 17-0 preseason week two winner.
9: I get it. And you know, you're 6 games under 500, but you're only 2 games out of the playoffs because the American League is terrible. But I am going to say this, and this is where I get the feeling in the pit of my stomach. Like, it's 1 year for Alonso, right? This is sure. Letting Alonso go. It's 1 year. There's still a bunch of years left, and how does his contract age? But boy, I got to tell you, I got this feeling in the pit of my stomach that the Mets not re-signing Alonso is going to hang over this team for years. And I know that it's, okay, well, he's not there anymore. We have to move on. No, I get it, but nobody's going to move on if this guy is still hitting home runs and knocking in 110 runs a year and the Mets are struggling at first base. Like, this is like when the Mets traded Tom Seaver, that hung over the team for a good 5 years. Like, how do you trade the greatest player in team history? Like, it was a really big deal. And I see the Alonso thing is could be of that kind of same situation, history repeating itself, because if he keeps hitting, this decision to not bring him back is going to hang over the team for years, absolute years.
8: Six straight year with at least 30 home runs. The thing you love about him, and we'll see how it ages, because much has been made about the man's physique for years, but you look at 160 games played, 154, 162, 162, 129 this year. Durability, and like hitting in that new home yard as well. It gives him 53 extra base hits. He's also stolen 5 bases this year. How about that? Yeah.
9: He's almost stolen as many bases as Ohtani. I mean, come on,
8: Ohtani,
9: man.
8: Ohtani stole his 8th tonight.
9: Okay. Okay. Yeah. He had 55 2 years ago. Now I don't want to steal anymore. I'm not going to steal bases.
8: Hey, I'm a pitcher now.
9: I did my thing. Stealing was 2 years ago. That was so 2 years ago. Well, I don't steal anymore.
8: Remember, we've had these conversations, you and I, in the past with some of these guys. Hey, they set some like mark of what they want to do for a week, a month, or for a season. I think I would like to average X for this period of time. Okay, go out and do it. And I think you got some of that as well.
9: What do you want to do? I want to steal bases for the rest of your career. No, just this year. Yeah, then we'll do something else.
8: I'll be the 50-50 guy forever.
9: Elsewhere, big story out of the NBA today. Klay Thompson, again, is it really a big story? Klay Thompson will join the Heat after the Mavericks buy him out. The rest of his contract is going to be a 2-year deal worth approximately $13 million. And yes, Klay Thompson to Miami. Okay, you know what? I am never afraid of teams who are going to add a guy who's over 35 and think this is getting us over the top. It doesn't happen, right? Now, in the NBA, it does not. No one wins by saying, let's go get 35-year-olds because they have nothing left in the playoffs. Because the stars that come in, they demand playing time, so they're not going to sit. And by the time you get to the postseason, whether it's the first round, the second round, the third round, they're cooked, right? So I look at a team like Philadelphia adding LeBron. Okay, what's he going to have left in the playoffs? James Harden, again, we saw what he had left in the playoffs against the Knicks. The Knicks cooked him to get to the finals. Kawhi to Toronto, he's over 35. He's had health issues. If that trade goes through, is that going to be it? And now here, Giannis, who's not 35, but a bigger guy over the age of 30 with injury issues, and now here's Klay Thompson coming in. Yeah, I'm not worried about any of these moves in the Eastern Conference. I really am not.
8: I'm always excited to see the quasi-load management that has to go when you assemble these guys. Like the Avengers. Nope, I'm sitting this one out. Why? Contract issues. I'll be back for the next movie.
9: Yeah, yeah, listen, I got nothing. Like when they keep telling Bruce Banner, hey, turn into the Hulk anytime. I'm trying. Now. Anytime now, you can do it. Okay. Yeah, I mean, look, again, sign all those 35-year-olds you want. And I know when the playoffs come and you play my team and my team is built on guys in their 20s and they have depth, yeah, good luck. Good luck trying to win because it doesn't happen.
8: Yeah, you just have to say, I need the other guy.
9: Yeah, I need the younger guy. That's how it goes. Exit Outbound of Fresca, exit Swollen Dome. For Mike, I'm Jason. Coming up next, it's F&A on FSR. Fox. We are
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5: The Dodgers took the late ball game Friday night in 10 innings, 5-4 over Pittsburgh, but Dodger center fielder Andy Páez left with a broken hand. He was hit by a pitch. He'll be out at least a month. Seattle in 10 innings edged the Cubs 6-5. The Cubbies' Alex Bregman did have two homers, including one to tie the game in the ninth. Texas still just a game back of Houston in the AL West. Texas in 10 innings got two runs to beat the Angels 2-1. Houston shut out the A's 4-0. The Athletics have lost five in a row. In 10 innings at Philadelphia, Phils won their seventh straight, 7-6 over St. Louis. Alec Bohm, the game-winning two-run triple. Yankees won their fifth straight. Baltimore lost. Milwaukee beat Atlanta 2-1. In the NFL preseason, among the three games, the Jets were 17-0 winners at Pittsburgh. Geno Smith, an early TD pass. Running back Nick Chubb retired. I'm Steve DeSager.
6: Let's begin, shall we?
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13: It is F&A on FSR. At KFig1 is where you can find me on X. At FollowAdamA is where you can find Adam on X. We are at F&A Show as well. Adam, what's going on?
14: A lot.
13: Yeah.
14: NFL's getting closer and closer. We got the preseason games going on. Is this week two or week three, Kevin? Where are we at?
13: Do you count the Hall of Fame game as week one? Is that a week in and of itself, or is that special and unique?
14: Week zero.
13: Week zero.
14: That type of thing.
13: Which, by the way, this time next weekend, we will just be hours away from week zero in college football.
14: Okay.
13: So we have that to look forward to.
14: Which means Petros Papadakis will be joining us soon.
15: Quit trying to bite a real show.
13: Oh, is that confirmed?
14: I don't know. He's on notice. Once we get closer to the college football season, what does he say? We ride that mule?
13: Yeah.
14: We make him work?
13: And then by the time we get to about, I'd say, early to mid-November, he gets pissed off at everybody and gets angry. He'll still say yes.
14: Mid-November?
13: Yeah.
14: How about mid-September?
13: He'll hit me with the old Rick Barry. You know, my stories about Rick Barry, you know, former Golden State Warrior, great, did radio for a long period of time in the Bay Area.
14: 680.
13: Would KBR. Be a frequent radio guest here on Fox Sports. Matter of fact, an iconic, you know, back and forth between himself and Rob Parker. Rob Parker was doing a weekend show.
16: No, you're a loser.
13: Yes.
16: With
13: Mark Willard. God, this had to have been a decade ago or so ago now. And Mark
14: the embarrassment
13: Willard
14: lives on.
13: And Rick Barry went back and forth. But I remember in my producing days, whether it was, you know, locally or nationally here at Fox Sports Radio, whatever it was, I would hit up Rick Barry. where Rick would always be upset. Like you were a giant inconvenience to him.
14: That's good for radio, though.
13: But he never told me no. He was like, ah, oh, really? Again? Sure, what time? It was like one of those.
14: And that's Petros.
13: Petros is kind of built from that same milk.
14: He protests it for a while, but then eventually he gives in and he has to come on. We've had Rick Barry on the show a few times.
13: Rick is great. I love Rick.
14: He never called us a loser.
6: You lose.
13: Not to our faces. He did call Kevin Love Baby Huey one time.
14: Imagine calling a Hall of Famer, NBA Finals MVP, a loser. I guess it's just reactionary.
13: Well, it was,
14: if you're Rob Parker, you're just having a back and forth, and it just comes out.
13: Well, Rick called Rob a loser first. So
14: why did he call him a loser, though?
13: So I just,
14: Do we have the tape anywhere?
13: I don't know if we have the tape here. You know, we have it back in our local affiliate, AM570 LA Sports. I definitely have pulled it and definitely have played that multiple times over, especially when Rob
14: We might have to bring that back. We might have to bring back Hartman threatening to kick Petros' teeth in.
13: I don't recall what the debate was over specifically, but it degenerated into Rick Barry saying, I played the game of basketball and you didn't.
14: Right.
13: And Rob saying something to the effect where I covered the NBA for years, and Rick is like, I don't care what you covered. I actually played. And I don't know exactly what escalated to the point or how it got to a point where Rick was yelling to Rob Parker, you're a loser. And then Rob responded with, you're a loser. Hang up on him.
17: Let the bodies hit the floor. Let the bodies hit the floor.
13: Maybe we'll get Rob on the show here before the baseball postseason begins and see if he can remember that experience with Rick Barry at some point.
14: Yeah, and then we have to go equal time and get Rick Barry back on and see how he remembers it and just go down memory lane of a very embarrassing on-air radio fight that happened a decade ago.
13: And then I can ask Rick Barry what he thinks about the modern NBA. Will he be an old curmudgeon or is he more of a progressive?
14: Well, is anyone doing underhand three free throws yet? No. He's going to have an issue.
13: I don't understand why. He's offered to teach it to people for years.
14: These guys acting too cool for school. They won't even do sky hooks, even though it would benefit them.
13: Yeah.
14: It doesn't look cool enough.
13: Kareem Abdul-Jabbar got hired to teach Andrew Bynum the sky hook. And Andrew Bynum apparently did like 500 sky hooks a day in practice.
14: Is that what broke him down?
13: Didn't do it one time. It would probably have preserved his career. It did do it one time in the game.
14: Is that what gave him all the gray hair at 22 years of age?
13: Well, probably getting exposed on local news for driving, for parking on three handicap spots probably did that to him.
14: Yeah, Kareem did not teach him that.
13: No, okay? He didn't. No.
14: All right, we're going to teach you a lot on tonight's show. Get ready. Class is in session.
13: Okay.
14: We're talking NFL football to start things off, but a little bit of NBA this hour. We'll talk about Nikola Jokic, the Denver Nuggets. They made a move earlier today. Mm. In geek news, we got some video game news for you guys. A video game from our time, I don't like saying that, but it's true now, from back in our day, is getting its own cartoon.
13: Oh.
14: And I think this is going to be pretty interesting. It looks like it's almost done, or maybe it just dropped on Netflix this week. I'm not even positive about that, or maybe I'm teasing it out.
13: Now, is this going to be some sort of cheesy like cartoon, like Sonic the Hedgehog was very cheesy and for the kids?
14: Great. For the kids?
13: Yeah. Now, I mean, if it's going to be for our generation, even if it's an old school video game, there's got to be some cursing in there somewhere, right?
14: Well, there was cursing in a certain movie with Transformers.
18: One shall stand, one shall fall.
14: But that was the 80s. Stuff was different then. You could show boobs and it would still be rated PG.
13: Things
14: That's right, Mike.
13: A little bit.
14: Producer Mike is back here.
13: Mike said, what did I walk into? Mike is like, you know what? You guys don't have a producer anymore. It's just like last week.
14: You know what you should say now? I'm looking at a couple of boobs.
13: No, there's actually sports on the TV for once in the studio. I'm surprised.
14: I meant you should say that about us, Kevin. Okay? that's what you should say. Because of the way we have started this show and almost doing 10 minutes that have nothing to do with our first off segment here.
13: Well, someone that will bring us back to respectability, hopefully, will be at the top of the next hour. That is Mike Jones.
14: Mike Jones?
13: Not my man from the city of Surrey, but Mike Jones covers the NFL for The Athletic. He's going to hop on and talk about some preseason storylines around the NFL. Also, our conference, or I should say, our divisional previews will continue.
14: Mm.
13: We'll head back west and head to the AFC this week. AFC West preview.
14: We have been heavy NFC. We worked our way through every division. It's time for the AFC, but who knows where we're going to start. Are we going to have some bias for Kevin and his Raiders? Also coming up a little bit later, we'll talk a little bit of baseball. The Pirates are in town where we're located in Southern California, and they just got walked off by the Dodgers and Tommy Edman.
13: They had the Dodgers right there.
14: Yeah, right where you wanted them. This is is why Mike has this smile on his face, and it's really bugging me right now.
6: Mike, you son of a bitch.
13: You should be upset that you needed to walk off the Pittsburgh Pirates, who, granted, are having a very solid season for their standards, but still.
14: Have a little bit more of a higher standard yourself here. But my problem is his smile does not represent being back with us. It has nothing to do with that tonight. Yeah. It's everything to do with the Dodgers having a walk-off after they blew the game in the eighth and letting the Pirates tie it up.
19: This smile is strictly to be back with you guys. It has nothing to do with the Dodgers.
14: I'm not hearing this. I see the Tommy Edman on your face there. You got a grin just like he does winning a World Series. Back-to-back World Series. Okay.
13: Since Mike is back, by the way, we will end things with Mike on the mic at the end of the show.
14: There you go. Let's start things.
20: Let's go time.
21: Let's
14: run. I know someone who wasn't smiling that much last night watching Fernando Mendoza. Hey, what's up, Kevin?
13: The odd part is I kind of was.
14: Oh.
13: If you look at his stat line and some incompletions and obviously the pick six notwithstanding, he made some pretty, as Colin Cowherd would say on this network, some big boy throws.
14: Oh.
13: And a couple of those passes were dropped. And see, this is part of the evaluation when someone says, oh, he had four incompletions. It's like, well, two of those were dropped, and one of those, if it were caught, would have been taken to the house. You have to evaluate the throw that was made, not necessarily the play that wasn't.
14: You traditional box score watcher losers.
13: Yeah. Like, there was what preseason game was it? Was it T.O. or Jerry Rice or something like that? And you say he dropped a touchdown pass, and if he had caught it, the quarterback that threw it to him would have been the starting quarterback.
22: It's my quarterback.
13: You've used this example a few times, so I know you remember it. Yes. It was like Matt Flynn or something threw a pass.
14: With the Seahawks?
13: The Seahawks in the preseason, and somebody dropped a pass, and it would have been a touchdown, and if they would have caught it, Matt Flynn would have started and not Russell Wilson.
14: Was Sidney Rice on that team after his stint with the Vikings, where he was really good before he got injured?
13: I don't recall.
14: With Brett Favre?
13: I don't recall, but my point is like the teams don't evaluate based off of that. They evaluate the individual player. They will evaluate the player who dropped the ball and say, okay, you could have made a play there. They'll evaluate the quarterback saying like, hey, man, that was a great spot. You know, there was a couple of occasions where he got absolutely blasted, and he made pretty good throws. So my overall evaluation of Fernando Mendoza is, despite the circumstances with playing, by the way, playing behind a backup offensive line, and if you want to argue, the Raiders' starting offensive line is not great either. We can talk about that later.
14: Of course.
13: In our AFC West preview.
14: I mean, that's built in. You could say that. That's a scheduled tweet.
13: I mean, yeah, since the days of our friend Lincoln Kennedy, the Raiders haven't had a really good offensive line.
14: Yeah, that's right. Since Merritt Robbins had his issues.
13: That was 30 years ago at this point.
14: Making it to the Super Bowl.
13: So all things considered, I think he showed himself pretty damn well. And so the question being asked, and Clint Kubiak is the one keeping it open at this point.
14: I like that.
13: Because he keeps saying, oh, we got to reevaluate everything. We're not ready to name a starter quite yet. Despite the fact that all of the media pundits who have their moles and insiders inside of buildings are saying, no, don't listen to the noise. Kirk Cousins is going to be the starting quarterback, or at least a plan. It's always so they can protect themselves. The plan is for Kirk Cousins to start this season.
14: You're saying
13: they are not deviating from that plan right now. You have to listen to the coded language and the words that they use.
23: It's all part of the plan.
14: Yeah, until things get chaotic like they did at Gotham with the Joker. I mean, and that can happen in Las Vegas also, especially with this Raiders team. I kind of like, though, that he's dangling that carrot out there, that you have an opportunity to win this job, that he's making them compete, even if behind the scenes, maybe it's not the

0: case, oh, we don't know that at this point. And Fernando Mendoza is enough of a competitor. If he feels like the door is open at all, he is going to certainly give it his all. He's that type of guy. But I take your point, and I'm a little bit embarrassed, like Rob Parker might have been, but didn't ever admit to when he called out Rick Barry.
1: It's embarrassing.
2: He'll never admit that. I don't know if he actually was, to be honest with you. That's the thing.
0: You brought up some good points. It is not just about the box score or a pick six in there. If there was a touchdown that was dropped, that's not on him. He can't just hand the ball off into the receiver's hands. He can't just run checkdowns all the time like Tom Brady either. He has to actually has to make some on-target throws and hope his guys step up for him.
2: Shot there at Tom Brady.
0: Well, I want to get back in Rob's good graces.
2: Is that what it is?
0: The loot.
2: So here's a question I'm going to pose to you, and I'm sure you're going to throw it back at me as me being the resident Raider fan. If things are a dead heat, and let's say Kirk Cousins and Fernando Mendoza, nobody's pulling ahead of the other. They're even.
0: Dead and the Raiders go together well.
3: The Raiders suck.
2: Fair enough. You know what, Bryce Young looked pretty decent last night for you there, Adam. I'll say something encouraging about your
0: Panthers. You trying to kill me with kindness? No, make me look like the a-hole? I'm going after your guys, but you're saying nice things about Bryce?
2: You do a good enough job of that on your own, despite anything that I do.
4: It's so funny.
2: You starting between Fernando Mendoza and Kirk Cousins if all things are equal?
0: I'm starting Kirk because the problem is if you start Fernando and he really struggles and then you have to go back to Kirk Cousins, who's been benched, who's the veteran, maybe he's feeling some type of way about it, a little bit salty because he felt like I came here to be the guy and he can learn under me, and then you bench him to start off the season. It'd be one thing if Fernando was just lights out in the preseason so far.
2: Didn't
0: and he
2: no
0: was
2: question.
0: Pretty good that first game, but so was Kirk.
2: Right.
0: Who then that the fact that he didn't have to play the other night, that is telling in regards to who's in the lead with winning this job.
2: Well,
0: probably.
2: See, I don't even know if it was they didn't play Kirk because of that. I think they didn't play Kirk because he doesn't need to. He's been playing in the league for 15 years or whatever it's been. You
0: all
2: know
0: right.
2: kind of what he can do. You throw Mendoza in there because you know he needs the reps.
0: But what if Kirk had a bad outing in his first preseason game? Do you think he would have sat the other night?
2: Probably, to be honest with you.
0: Really?
2: I do.
0: Right.
2: I think Clint Kubiak and the offensive staff pretty much knows what they have in Kirk Cousins. You assume and you hope you know what you have when it comes to Fernando Mendoza, but you aren't 100% sure until you get him out there in actual game action. And look, we know it's vanilla defenses. People are not doing a lot of exotic blitzes or any crazy looks.
0: Just ask Aaron Rodgers.
2: Can you make, and again, we talked about this last week to start off the show about the value of preseason games. At the very least, I want to be able to make sure that the guy is competent, that he can make throws, that he can read basic defenses. And I think Fernando Mendoza, through the first couple of weeks at the very least, has shown the propensity to be able to do that. I would tend to agree with you because it is very difficult to start a rookie, and if he struggles, to pivot off of him. Because it's almost to a point where if you put him in there and he struggles, you kind of have to just leave him in there and let him wear it.
0: Didn't we talk about this with Jackson Dart going into last season with Russell Wilson? That was a real conversation.
5: Wilson!
0: Jackson Dart's pretty interesting. Maybe they should just go with him to start off the season. It's like, well, if you do that and then he struggles and you have to go back to the veteran, and then what if he struggles? Where do you go from there?
2: Yeah. Now, look, we've seen redemptions in the past when it comes to this sort of thing. I mean, Bryce Young is an example of a guy that got benched, I think, in year two as a starter. He came back in last year and had a pretty solid season, and by all accounts is poised to have a better year this year.
0: Well, no one should have been more embarrassed than a guy who got benched for a ginger, as he did. And he recovered from that. And I have to say, that goes a long way with me. I didn't think it was possible. I think you knew that.
2: My greater point is that it's not impossible for a rookie to go in, struggle, get benched, and then come back. But certainly, there's not a whole lot of precedent for a player being successful ultimately in a situation like that. And it's also like, what do you have to lose? Let him sit. Let him look and observe what game planning actually is about, how a veteran does it with a veteran coaching staff. Go through 3 or 4 or 5 weeks. And look, if you start 1-5, then sure, there's all the justification in the world to be able to do it. If you start 5-1, which I don't think is likely, but if you do and you find yourself in the playoff race, then what's the problem with being in the Carson Palmer camp? You know, and sitting for the entire season if it means that.
0: I think you also got to consider the rest of the locker room. There are guys, believe it or not, on this Raiders team that think they can make the playoffs.
3: The Raiders suck.
2: Every player on every team believes that, by the way.
0: It is true. I'm taking a shot there, but you may have to cater to guys that you brought in to this team as free agents or guys that

0: you know, out of pocket with all these boosters. There's an element of the boosters even potentially controlling who plays and who doesn't. There's an interesting conversation going around the Alabama starting quarterback job right now, where you have this kid that came over with Kalen DeBoer from Washington, who's been in the program for 4 years, but you have this big-time five-star recruit that's been there. He's a sophomore, and there's more pressure to be able to play him versus the guy that's been the veteran in the program, because the freshman or the star freshman from last year is making all this NIL money. And people are wondering, they're saying in the media publicly that it's actually a dead heat in practice. There's a lot of belief that it's really not, and the veteran is the one who's winning out, but because money plays, money plays. That's different at the pro level. If a guy is just flat out better, you're going to lose the respect of the players in that locker room, and that's hard to come back from as a head coach at the professional level. So if Fernando Mendoza shows clearly in practice that he is the better player, there's no justification, rookie or otherwise, for him not playing. But in the scenario we just discussed, if it is a dead heat, it makes all the sense in the world that you would go with the veteran.
1: If he's completely outplaying his opposition in Kirk Cousins, that's one thing. Yeah. But even if you had that, that's still not enough of a sample size with a guy that you've never seen play an actual regular season football game before versus the veteran who's been in big games, hasn't always fared well on Monday night.
0: I'll say he's been in them. I don't know how many he's won.
1: He's had a couple of, redemption type of moments for a long time here.
0: Yeah.
1: But you don't need to worry about big games that much with the Raiders. You need to worry about just trying.
0: Shot number eight right there in the first 15, 20 minutes of the show.
1: Just trying to be competitive out there. They are in the early part of a new life cycle with this franchise with a young quarterback. And I need to see how good the rest of the roster is around them, too. And to do that, you probably need to have Kirk Cousins out there, because what if you're like, you don't even know how bad it could be for Fernando Mendoza based upon the guys around the quarterback? I'm probably going to throw Kirk Cousins on that grenade. If it's really that bad out there, I'm not going to shell shock my young quarterback, and I need to get a sample size and a little bit more experience in game tape to know just exactly what that quarterback has to work with on this Raiders team.
0: Am I turning into one of those? Remember the Dallas Cowboys when Drew Bledsoe was the starting quarterback, but their offensive line was terrible, and he would just drop back and just get pelted play after play? And Bill Parcells was like, well, this guy's a statue, and he's going to get himself killed. Nobody's heard of this Tony Romo guy, but at least he can move a little bit and not get himself destroyed. Let's bench Bledsoe and put him in and see what it can happen. And Tony Romo ends up, you know, breaking a bunch of Cowboys passing records over his career. It would literally be that. Kirk Cousins just can't stay upright because he's a statue and can't move. Fernando Mendoza at least can move a little bit. I can potentially even see that happening by the time we get to week 8, week 9 of the season.
1: Well, that's the other side of it. Let's say they start something like 2-6. Then at least playing the young quarterback gives the guys in the locker room a little bit more hope, something else to look forward to. Yeah, shot in the arm is the same for the fan base. It's another way to just try to find some positives in a black and silver lining to a season that could be going down the toilet early on. You could try to salvage it by just saying, we got a young quarterback, let's look towards the future, and maybe it's looking much brighter here because Fernando's showing something.
0: Speaking of bright futures, do we have that coming up in Denver? Will their superstar be upset, or is their superstar upset over a move that they made earlier this week? We'll talk about that coming up next. It's FNA on FSR.
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15: This week's Finley Cadillac Henderson Player Performance of the Week is from Major League Baseball, courtesy of Joshua Baez of the St. Louis Cardinals. Baez is one of the Cardinals' top prospects, and he made his Major League debut on Saturday, August 15th, a day he will never forget. This will be the day he became the first player in Major League Baseball history to hit three home runs in his MLB debut, and he did it in his first three at-bats. And the first homer came on the first pitch. Baez is the eighth player in baseball's modern era since 1900 to hit multiple homers in his regular season MLB debut, and the third this season. The Cardinals, who normally are a very competitive team, have had a very underwhelming season, hovering around 500. But on this Saturday, August 15th, it was all about the debut of Joshua Baez that did not disappoint.
14: That was the Finley Cadillac Player Performance of the Week, brought to you by Finley Cadillac Henderson.
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23: We had a little bit of NBA news late in the week involving the Denver Nuggets and the saga on whether or not they were going to be able to retain Peyton Watson, one of the better young two-way players in the league, who, granted, small sample size theater, he had a great January.
22: For what, 15 games?
23: He had a chance to prove himself without Nikola Jokic, who's usually, I mean, he's very reliable with his health, but he missed about a month. And he shined. Peyton Watson stepped up. He averaged 20 points per game. There weren't empty numbers. They were efficient. And they won games. And he helped them in a big way. And so then his payday was coming. And some were saying that he actually wasn't coming back from the hamstring for the playoffs because he wanted to make sure that he was healthy this off season.
22: I hadn't heard that narrative, but I guess it makes sense.
23: Yeah, people are trying to say, like, oh, he's saving himself to get paid with his new contract. Now, I don't know how real that is.
22: I really hope that's not the case.
23: Hamstring injury is very difficult to manage, and yeah, he did it twice.
22: And the Nuggets know that very well with Aaron Gordon.
23: There you go. So he ends up getting a deal, but it's not from the Denver Nuggets. It is 4 years, what, a little over $80 million?
22: I thought it was 4 years, 88. Was it not 88?
23: 4 years,
22: we're talking
23: 88,
22: about, so 22. Yeah, $22 million a year, which, I mean, there are people talking about him potentially getting up to 30, maybe. And that was mostly because people were thinking of, like, a poison pill type of contract, paying him so much money that Denver couldn't possibly match it.
23: Yeah.
22: But once the free agency money dried up around the league, there were only a handful of teams that even had the ability to be able to sign him. Even the Cavaliers had to clear salary to be able to open up money to trade for him and give him 22 a year.
23: We got all these trade rumors between, okay, Milwaukee might be after him, Atlanta, the Cavaliers, and the Clippers.
22: Yep.
23: And what we heard was, well, Denver's definitely going to get a player back in this, right? Because lose Peyton Watson for nothing. And look, getting a first-round pick in 2031 is not nothing. It just does not help them currently in their situation where they are a win-now team with a generational player in Nikola Jokic, who also has a huge contract decision coming up next summer that he put off. And while he has said all the right things, I want to stay in Denver. You know, if they're not showing him that they're willing to win, that they're willing to pay whatever it takes, and they haven't been over the years willing to go over the second apron, and this is actually one of the few reasons or few situations where you should, when you have a guy in his prime this good, when you have, and you've gone all in with Aaron Gordon, you've gone all in with Jamal Murray, you should spend whatever it takes to be as good as possible as long as Nikola Jokic is still in his prime. And they're not willing to keep a guy that is still getting better, well, that can help them now.
22: That's the crux of the issue. It's not like you're overpaying a guy, you know, who's, you know, 33 years old, is making one last run at it. This guy is going to be a linchpin to your future. You know, his floor is probably a 3-and-D wing, you know, 15 points. His floor is probably Christian Brown, and probably a little bit better than Christian Brown.
23: Yeah.
22: As much as people hate on Christian Brown, he has the worst contract in the history of sports, the way people talk about him. I still feel like when he's healthy and if he's putting up his 2025 numbers, he's fine. Is he slightly overpaid? Sure. But most people will pay $23, $25 million for 15.6 rebounds and 39% shooting from three-point lines.
23: And good defense.
22: Yeah, and good defense, not great. Peyton Watson could be a great perimeter defender, an excellent three-point shooter, and he still has a ceiling offensively. Christian Brown, at 25 years old, you can argue, has already topped out. He's probably not going to get any better than he already is. Peyton Watson, the ceiling is very high, but the floor is kind of already, so the floor is good. And he's 23 years old. So he can help you today, and he can help you 5 years from now. That's the part that doesn't make a lot of sense. Now, one thing that we don't know is how hard they tried to trade Christian Brown and or Cam Johnson this offseason to try to clear up cap space to get under the second apron, because there was a lot of rumors that if they could, they would get out of Brown's contract, but either there weren't a lot of people biting or really they really like Christian Brown and don't want to get rid of him. I really didn't hear a whole lot of noise from a lot of insiders saying they were actively trying to trade him. There are rumors they were trying to trade Cam Johnson, but on an expiring contract at $23 million, I'd be shocked that they wouldn't get any sort of biters on that.
23: Well, the only team that I heard that might have been interested in Christian Brown was Atlanta. And because of his contract, and they've gone different directions, and they ended up with who? Aaron Wiggins from the Oklahoma City Thunder. That didn't seem necessary anymore. But I think they paid for Christian Brown, not just in the fact that they literally ended up overpaying him, but he is the biggest reason they lost Peyton Watson. Is that an excuse? You made a mistake with Christian Brown, overpaying him, so then you just can't retain this guy? Well, they still could.
22: You could overpay both. I mean, look, and Peyton Watson would be making less than Christian Brown on an AAV standpoint.
23: Yeah.
22: That's the crazy part. So, and by the way, by the time Christian Brown is going to be up here in, I think, 3 more years, if I believe, with his contract, making 27 on his expiring deal, he's going to be 27 or 28. I mean, he'd have a good expiring contract, and you can get more assets there. Now, maybe what they're doing at him, too, and we don't know, maybe they're playing chess here. You have that 2031 first-round pick from the Cleveland Cavaliers, who are highly leveraged at this point. I would not have given Donovan Mitchell that contract extension. Who knows where they're going to be at that point in time. That can end up being a very good pick. They don't have a first-round pick because they've traded so many assets away over the years to try to build up a contender with Nikola Jokic. So
23: this
22: as
23: was
22: of
23: their
22: now,
23: last chance.
22: As of right now, their only tradable assets, they have 5 second-round picks and 1 first-round pick, and that first-round pick is the Cavaliers. So maybe they're restocking the coffers and looking towards the trade deadline this coming year and say, okay, we're going to go into the season with what we have, see where we are, and know that we have 6 tradable picks that we can use at the deadline to try to find a way to upgrade in season. Maybe that was their thought process.
23: It's possible if the right opportunity comes along, but I don't like what you're telegraphing for Nikola Jokic. What if they start off slow here?
22: Yeah.
23: What if they really struggle? Then do they panic and make a reactionary move that puts them in a worse spot than if they just gave Peyton Watson $22 million per year? You're sending the wrong message to the guy that is committed to you, and maybe you're taking advantage of just his loyalty at this point.
0: Message!
22: Yeah.
23: I would be concerned that eventually Jokic is going to see, okay, year after year, we're not willing to go into the second apron. We're not now competing with the two top teams in the Western Conference in San Antonio and Oklahoma City, even though I'm ready, I'm good to go. And he's had some struggles the last couple of years, some bad moments in the playoffs. But overall, he still is a top three player in the league. You could make the argument he's still the best player in the league, and he has been carrying them. When you have a guy that you put that much on his plate offensively, because it's not just his scoring, it's his playmaking. He's a point center out there. He's so unique. He's the best passing big man we've ever seen, and one of the top passes in NBA history, period. Don't take advantage of that, or at least don't take advantage of him. Take advantage of having him. That's what should be the mindset with this front office.
22: You can't Steph Curry this thing. I do not want Nikola Jokic to be 37 years old and still riding high off of a championship from 6 years earlier, because you mismanaged this situation trying to make sure that we don't over-leverage the future and figure out that you have a generational player with a finite amount of time left on his body. You need to do whatever it takes to be able to win. And again, you're not mortgaging the future by signing him. 23 years old. He's getting better as a player in Peyton Watson. I don't understand what the loss is here. I mean, 2 years from now, maybe even next year, $22 million a year for Peyton Watson could be seen as a bargain.
23: Yes.
22: This is a guy who can, I don't know if he's going to be a perennial all-star. I don't think he might not be as good of a creator offensively as Jamal Murray is, but there is certainly noise coming out of the Denver, at least fanship, that he could be the guy to end up replacing Jamal Murray as the second option. I don't know if he's that good, to be honest with you. I think he probably at best is a three, but that's how high a lot of people see him. His ceiling.
23: What if he turns out to be Jaden McDaniels, a player that good? Those guys are invaluable in today's league. Like, if you have one, you cannot let them go. And I think, look, if they got more of a sample size this season of him, and he played 75 games or something like that, and he really showed that hey, I'm a part of the future. I'm a building block. I help now and I'm still getting better. Then maybe they couldn't make this move. They might be justifying this just because, well, he only did that in January. January Peyton Watson was different, yes, but that's not who he's been throughout his career here. I just see it as it's bad optics for the fan base. You're not willing to spend. It's bad for your locker room, and I don't know how you get better. If they end up trading somebody else and they end up trading that 2031 first round pick eventually and they get somebody better, okay, fair game. I'll believe it when I see it. That's where I'm at with Denver.
22: And the thing is too, all right, so maybe that was a flash in the pan where he's averaging 20 plus points a game and, you know, extra efficient and doing everything, carrying the offense. Okay, fine. But again, if his floor, if he has the exact same production level as Christian Brown, won't you take that for $22 million a year?
23: Yeah.
22: I mean, that's the part we're arguing against. That's the part that just doesn't compute with me. Okay, have Peyton Watson and Christian Brown. Now we have an A-plus defender who's getting better as an offensive player, and we have probably a B defender who's a good outside shooter and a good secondary creator and finisher in Christian Brown. The problem with the Denver Nuggets now is you have effectively gotten worse this offseason. They haven't improved. And look, I like DeMar DeRozan. More than anything, I think he's insurance for not if, but when Jamal Murray gets hurt, because he always does at some point during the regular season. So he gives you another viable score when Jamal Murray is going to miss time. But I don't know if it actually materially makes you a better basketball team.
23: It's interesting for their bench to have somebody like that, that you can kind of center your offense around when Jokic is off the floor. And they typically get crushed plus minus wise whenever Jokic isn't out there. And if they could find some stability there, well, that would be great.
22: That's good as an innings eater in the regular season.
23: Yeah,
22: that's
23: he's 37 years of age, too. As durable as he has been, as many minutes as he has been able to play the last couple of seasons, he still was averaging 30 last season with Sacramento. Year before that, he was averaging 35 minutes per game. At some point, the wheels do fall off. Like, he won't be demanded to do as much as long as Nikola Jokic is healthy. But he's also a strange fit because he hangs out in the mid-range so much, and Jokic likes to pass out of the high post.
22: Yeah.
23: He likes to find Aaron Gordon cutting backside.
22: That's just an awkward fit. Now, granted, to your point, if he's going to be an off-the-bench guy and playing the majority of his minutes not with Nikola Jokic, then I can see where the fit matters or is a little bit better at that point. And it's a minimum contract, so it doesn't end up costing you that much. Sure, so why the hell not? And look, for all we know, Nikola Jokic talked to the Denver brass, and he was in lockstep this entire time, and they knew exactly what his thinking was, what their thinking was, and there's no change. He plans to opt out and sign a max extension with them next offseason. But to your point, the optics just don't look good in this situation.
23: Yeah, you're trying to woo your best player, the best player in franchise history for the Denver Nuggets, who brought them their first ever championship.
22: Well, disrespectful to Marcus Camby, but it's all right.
23: Okay, Marcus Camby, David Thompson, Carmelo Anthony might be upset about that.
22: Steve Vandeweghe's in the mix somewhere, right?
23: Like Robert Pack.
22: Let's go. Say all their names.
23: Dikembe. Yeah.
22: Earl Boykins.
23: Chris Jackson.
22: That's right.
23: I just don't see, like, this was the one time, and I've heard some other people frame it like, and this may be a little bit too far, but they say if you wanted to lose Nikola Jokic, this was the game plan, what they are executing right now. If you wanted this guy to eventually leave, this is one way to make that happen. Now, to your point earlier, let's see it through, big picture-wise, what else happens with this team. And they had so many injuries last season, you can make the argument that if they're healthy, they can have a better year, just because last season, even though they were more talented, they weren't healthy enough. Nikola Jokic being out, Jamal Murray had a very good year, but Aaron Gordon, Peyton Watson, they had a lot of guys out last season. So they should still be very good and competitive as long as Jokic is out there. But how long are you going to put it on that guy's shoulder when you're trying to preserve him to give yourself a longer window to win, when you're looking like you're going to be paying him $400 million next summer if he takes that Supermax with you now, or he says, forget it, and they have to trade him at the trade deadline because they're worried about him leaving for nothing because he sees the writings on the wall. He's not going to be able to win again in Denver because they're not committed to winning, because they won't pay their young guys, and guys that they drafted and invested in, they won't give them the requisite money to stay.
22: Peyton Watson, I think it was like the 29th. He was like a very, very low first round pick for them. So he basically, your return for him, who could potentially be an all-star, was a first-round pick 15 years in the future and a second-round pick.
23: It's like...
22: That's what you turned him into.
23: If you're lucky, you get another guy in 2031 that's close to as good as what we saw from Peyton Watson this season. If you're lucky.
22: If you're lucky.
23: And it could be a good pick. Cleveland could be falling apart by then. That's fair.
22: Or Evan Mobley could have ascended, and they could have traded away somebody like, you know, like the Fro and a couple of other guys and gotten younger and continue to win.
23: That's what they're going to have to do next because they're out of equity. They don't have any draft picks left. They've used everything, so now they're going to have to trade some of their guys if they want to improve.
22: Loaded, lopsided trades. That's what I used to do in NBA 2K back in the day when I played video games. Speaking of video games, what's coming up in the video game factor, Adam?
23: One of, I think, our favorite games. It's a side-scroller beat-em-up, started in the arcade, and then eventually made its way to being a Sega Genesis exclusive port.
0: Sega!
23: That takes place in medieval times.
22: Well, it's not Streets of Rage, because you talked about that the week I was out, and I was very upset.
23: I was upset, too!
22: Sorry.
23: It's not the end of the show, but it is the end of the segment. We're getting into geek news, video game news, coming up next right here on FNA on Fox Sports Radio.
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22: 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It is F&A on FSR coming up in about 10 minutes. Mike Jones covers the NFL for The Athletic. Going to hop on and talk about some of the big preseason storylines around the National Football League. But right now, Adam.
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22: Elders? Like that 117-year-old woman?
23: Wait, I didn't know about that.
22: Oh, yeah. Some guy died, so now she's officially the oldest person in the world, 117 years old.
23: Way to go. Still kicking.
22: Yeah, and her secret is not like drinking, you know, vodka and smoking cigarettes every day like a lot of, you know, old people.
23: Right.
22: She said, I just be nice to people. Like, oh, that's a weird concept. You realize what planet you're living on now, lady?
23: I would have thought the hate fueled her to stay alive. I don't know.
21: I feel the conflict within you. Let go of your hate.
23: We didn't hate old school video games that were turned into cartoons as kids. I remember the Super Mario Brothers show.
22: Mm-hmm. Oh, well, they were rapping at the beginning? We're the Mario Brothers, and plumbing's a game, and whatever.
23: Okay, I didn't remember all that.
22: Oh, it was very corny.
25: Yeah.
22: It went from live action to cartoons.
23: You're right.
22: Yeah.
23: Remember, there
22: was cameos on there, too. Like, I think Hulk Hogan might have been on there.
23: There was a clip that went viral on YouTube where it sounds like, I think it's Luigi to Mario in the live action part, that he says, F you, Mario. It really sounds like that.
22: I mean, haven't we all said that at some point in time where he gets hit by a fireball from Bowser and you thought you hit the right button, but you didn't? You know, we've been there.
23: Mario screwed me again.
22: That's right.
23: And I'm trying to screw the princess in the castle, hello, but she's never there. No, I think this is like a Jasmine take off your clothes Disney type thing where you could hear it two different ways, you know? But then there was Sonic the Hedgehog, which I thought had a real nice run.
22: The cartoon was solid. I did like that as a kid, yes.
23: Captain N was another one.
22: I don't remember Captain N.
23: This was like full on Nintendo propaganda where it was a guy who got sucked into his TV and was in different worlds of different Nintendo games. Late 80s this was.
22: It's a pretty good concept. Double Dragon was a good cartoon. I thought that was a solid one.
23: Okay. But we got a new one coming.
22: All right.
23: And the trailer just dropped today. and you're hearing some background noise that is this game that is being turned into a cartoon for Paramount Plus, and yeah, I know, it's annoying. The game? Golden Axe.
22: Oh, man. That's a classic. I love Golden Axe.
23: Golden Axe is one of the great beat-em-up games, co-op games, where you ride fire-breathing dragons, where you got a little dwarf dude with a big old axe.
22: Yep.
23: Hence the Golden Axe.
22: Yes.
23: One guy with a sword. I think the girl also has a sword.
22: She does too, yeah.
23: I'm kind of interested to see, like,
22: what the story behind it is going to be.
23: Right. Because unless maybe you had the old Nintendo manual, I don't know how much lore you really got from playing the game. There was Death Adder, the bad guy.
22: Yeah, but I don't remember the purpose or the mission or anything around it, to be honest with you.
23: Like, you didn't even have the girl in Double Dragon who gets punched in the stomach and thrown over the dude's shoulder who gets kidnapped.
22: Pretty graphic.
23: Mega Man was pretty good. I'm interested to see what direction they take this. Now, I guess they're saying Golden Axe follows legendary warriors Axe Battler, which is the dwarf, Tyrus Flair, and Gilius Thunderhead. Wait a second. Gilius Thunderhead sounds more like the dwarf name.
22: I don't even remember that. This game is so old, I don't remember the names. I remember the game itself, but like the names, the mission, all that stuff, I don't really recall.
23: They're saying you save Yuria from the evil giant Death Adder. I remember the bad guy because the second one was called The Revenge of Death Adder in the subtitle, who just won't seem to stay dead, according to the official plot synopsis from the new show here. Their quest is complicated by Hampton Squibb, an inexperienced and wildly unprepared adventurer whose dream of heroism far exceeds his abilities. So somebody's there for comedy relief, I guess.
22: Right.
23: Forced to work together despite their flaws, they must find a way to stop Death Adder once and for all.
22: Okay. I like the concept. Now, is this going straight to streaming? Do you know exactly where we can find this cartoon or what?
23: Paramount Plus.
22: Paramount Plus. All right, so something I'm not going to pay for, so cool. I'll have to borrow Adam's subscription when it comes to that.
23: And I'm going to have to borrow it from my cousin, so pass it along. Golden Axe, the cartoon, coming soon. Coming up next, coming very soon on this show, we got some NFL.
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17: Three preseason games in the NFL on Friday night. The Jets pitched a shutout at Pittsburgh 17-0. Geno Smith played the opening series and was 7-for-7 passing, 65 yards and a touchdown. Carolina won easily at Jacksonville 34-17. Ryan Fitzgerald booted a 61-yard field goal at the end of the first half. Green Bay won at Denver 33-13. Jordan Love a touchdown pass on his only drive. Running back Nick Chubb retired. The Miami Heat will reportedly sign veteran Klay Thompson. The Nuggets are signing DeMar DeRozan. In the WNBA late game, Toronto ended a 12-game losing streak, edging Portland in Vancouver 82-79. To baseball, the Phillies won their 7th straight, Royals won their 6th in a row, Yankees won their 5th straight, Baltimore beat Tampa Bay 5-3. 10-inning wins for the Dodgers, Seattle, and Texas. I'm Steve DeSager.
18: Let's begin, shall we?
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18: 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They're kicking the weekend off.
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24: That's right, hour two of FNA on FSR. Thank you guys for joining us as always. You can find Adam at Follow Adam A on X. You can find me at KFig1 as well. At FNA Show on X is where you can find us here on the show. Coming up in about 20 minutes, we will continue our previews of the National Football League individual divisions. We did the entire NFC, wrapped up last week with the NFC East, I believe.
25: Yeah.
24: So we're
25: not
24: gonna,
25: the least anymore.
24: Not at all.
25: That would be
24: all.
25: The South.
24: Very competitive division, yeah. Which the South has been the least for a while now that I think of it. Anyway, we're going to go to the
25: AFC. Was that a shot at my Panthers? How dare you?
24: It was, kind of.
25: Because they won the division
24: in 8-9? No one talks more crap about the Panthers than you. And rightfully so.
25: I'm changing my ways, though.
24: Oh, are you really? Yeah, Bryce Young completes a couple of passes in a preseason game on Friday night, and all of a sudden you're excited.
25: He went 5 of 6. Now, I am picking them to win the South again, just by default.
24: Because somebody has to?
25: Somebody has to.
24: There you go.
25: And even though half their guys are injured already, I'm still feeling decent about
24: it. You're doing the Team USA men's soccer, why not us?
25: Yeah.
24: The why not us chance?
25: We're going to be playing country home, country road.
24: Country road?
25: Take me home. And there's a country road in North Carolina, I bet you.
24: You've got the accent going too, I like it. So we'll talk about the AFC West, our preview of that division coming up in about 20 minutes or so. But right now we have a special guest to go around the NFL, Adam.
26: Phone's ringing, dude.
27: Thank you, Donnie.
25: Well, last night I was out a little bit too late, later than I should have been, but there were some interesting things that happened to me. I was at a bar, and not just any bar. I was at a bar that had a pizza parlor. Not just any pizza parlor. It was the one from the movie Obsession, and we happened to be in the same booth where the girl goes, no, no, no, no, no. But I'm thinking, yes, yes, yes, yes, yes, because Mr. Jones by the Counting Crows happened to be playing at Little Tony's Pizzeria in North Hollywood. And now we are joined by Mike Jones from The Athletic. It couldn't have been a coincidence. He's on with us here on FNA on Fox Sports Radio. Mike Jones, who's been on with us before. And yes, we played the other Mike Jones angle. Now we're going Mr. Jones. Mike Jones, how we doing?
28: I'm doing well. How are you?
25: I'm good. Thanks for putting up with that intro there.
28: I really didn't know where it was going. I was like, what? then, you know, it made sense.
25: I didn't know where the movie was going at times in Obsession, but eventually, yeah, it came together. Let's talk about what occurred the other night with Fernando Mendoza. How did you feel about his first outing? Is he going to have to wait to take that chain away from Kirk Cousins as the starter with the Raiders?
28: Yeah, well, I mean, I thought that his first preseason game, he looked pretty sharp, did a lot of good things. Yesterday, we saw him, you know, he had the interception on the second outing of the preseason, his first start. We saw the interception that was, you know, the pick six. That was him, you know, trying to probably do a little too much. And he'll learn that. And I think that, you know, it's all a process, and he's not going to be great overnight. And I think that the coaches know that, hey, he's got a lot of talent. He does a lot of good things, but he's still got some things to learn. And I think that's why they want to take the patient approach here. And I think that they will, even though, you know, they weren't declaring Cousins the guy, I think that they will probably stick with that plan, have Cousins start the season. And then, you know, they'll see how the season goes, and they'll see how Mendoza progresses. And when they decide to make the change. But I think it's a matter of when, not if.
24: So, Mike, when it comes to the AFC West in general, obviously the Chiefs have been the kings of the castle for many years at this point, but the Broncos and Chargers making some inroads. How do you handicap the AFC West going into this season, and do you think the Broncos or the Chargers have a legitimate chance to dethrone them?
28: Yeah, I mean, I think that those three teams, Chiefs, Broncos, Chargers, will probably, you know, kind of have a knockdown drag out where it might be one week one beats the others, and the next time it's a different outcome. I think it's going to be very highly contested. Obviously, the Raiders have some catching up to do, but it's going to be interesting to see what this this next year for the Broncos are. So they had success. They got to the AFC Championship game. Injuries, you know, mainly to Knicks, kept them from being able to advance further. But can they build on that? Or do they come back down to earth a little bit? They're going to have some change. Davis Webb is now going to be the play caller instead of Sean Payton, even though Sean Payton obviously will have heavy influence. But, you know, it takes some growing and adjusting. You know, and obviously the Chargers have a new offensive coordinator in Mike McDaniel, who I think will be very good for Justin Herbert. I think that his creativity will help them maximize his talents. And the big question, I think, with the Chiefs is just, okay, they added Kenneth Walker III, so their run game should be better. You know, they've had some changes on defense, but do they have enough as far as wide receivers, pass catchers, to help Patrick Mahomes and get the job done? It looks like Mahomes is going to be fine, you know, week one as he comes back from the ACL. But just my big question is his supporting cast, and if they have guys that can win those one-on-one matchups, because that's what you need, because, you know, it's a lot riding on Mahomes. Can he do it? Yes, he's proven he can do it. I have no doubt that he can come back from the ACL, and he's still going to be effective and a difference maker. But it would be nice if you had somebody that could make things a little easier for him.
24: Mike Jones of The Athletic joining us here on FNA on FSR. It will be hard to imagine the Chiefs missing the postseason for a second year in a row, but let's talk regression candidates when it comes to the AFC, and most notably the New England Patriots. They're the ones who are at the top of everybody's list. We all talk about it, the easy schedule that they had last season on their way to getting to the Super Bowl, the Broncos having their backup quarterback, obviously. What are your thoughts when people talk about the New England Patriots being a prime regression candidate, despite the fact that they made some upgrades offensively, especially at the skill positions? Are you in vogue with everybody else and believing that the Patriots are going to take a giant step back from a 14-win team to potentially missing the postseason? How do you view the Patriots' season going into this year?
28: I think that's a little bit dramatic. I think that they probably will come back down to earth just a little bit, but I do think that they can still compete for a playoff spot. Their schedule is definitely going to be harder. And, you know, once you have that pressure and you're, you know, now one of the hunted instead of the hunters, there's all of that. But I think that you're going to have growth on defense because you have some young players that, you know, have done well and that unit, you know, did pretty well, and they'll hopefully take another step forward. And I think A.J. Brown's presence will be good for Drake May. But I do think that the schedule is going to be a little tougher. But when you look at their division, the Bills are starting over with a new head coach. We don't know if Joe Brady is a good head coach or not. He was a decent offensive coordinator, but can he handle the whole big picture? The Dolphins are starting over with a new head coach. The Jets are the Jets. So the Patriots still have a chance to win that division, even if their schedule outside of it is going to be a little tougher.
25: By Mike Jones is where you follow him on Twitter. Mike Jones from The Athletic here on FNA on Fox Sports Radio. You mentioned the Bills there, new coach in Joe Brady. Mike, is there a chance, not to be overly dramatic here, but we look back 10 years from now and go, you know, they missed their window early on with Sean McDermott and Josh Allen. Eventually the legs started to fail him and he was no longer as dynamic of a quarterback. Is there a chance they've missed their window?
28: I mean, I still think they have a couple prime years left before you have to worry about regression. I mean, it's not out of the realm of possibility that they missed their window. You know, it's going to take a little bit of time. Defensively, they blew the thing up. They're running a totally different defense, and it takes a couple years to get that talent in. When you've been running 4-3 and you switch to a 3-4, all of a sudden the guys who were, you know, tackles are now ends. The guys who are ends are now having to stand up and rush, you know, totally different, sometimes drop back in coverage. It'll take you a year or two to draft and get free agency guys so that way you run that defense, you know, pretty smoothly without guys having to think. Now, that puts more pressure on Josh Allen, but he's used to it. So, you know, it's not like he hasn't had to do this before. I think that they'll be in the thick of things in their division. It's just a matter of, do they have the horses to stop some of these other elite AFC teams? Again, it could be a little bit of a rough year, you know, but they'll be in the thick of things. Now, again, is it 2 years to get this defense right? And then what is Josh Allen like then?
25: Right.
28: Or have they done more to help him? I don't know. But I still think that he has enough talent that even if he's running a little bit less, he can still find ways to extend plays and beat defenses. It's not like he's, you know, a one-trick pony.
24: Mike, since we're talking title windows, a big topic of conversation since the end of last season has been the championship window for the Detroit Lions and whether or not they've missed that. Somebody asked Dan Campbell about that earlier this week, and he said he thought it was all hogwash. What do you say about the window for the Detroit Lions, who do have a lot of young talent on their team, but obviously are playing in a very, very tough division and a very tough conference?
28: Yeah, it is, you know, unfortunate for them that the division has caught up as far as Chicago getting better. You know, Minnesota possibly finding their quarterback, which was the big thing that they needed, you know, that kind of held them back last year. Green Bay, I don't know exactly what to make of them, if they're going to get over the hump or if they're just going to be a team that's nice and good during the postseason and doesn't quite ever do it. But, yeah, I don't want to say that their window is closed in Detroit, but they really needed to get it done before, you know, Caleb Williams basically came into his own. And I'm not saying he's a finished product. He's got to become more accurate. And they could take a little bit of a step back. So the door's not closed, but it definitely seems like it became tougher. The road ahead in that NFC North is definitely there. It's a week where from week to week, any team can beat anyone. And so it's going to be really intriguing to see who comes out on top of those four.
25: Mike Jones from The Athletic, our guest here on FNA on Fox Sports Radio. I mentioned Mr. Jones in the opening there, Mike. Let's talk about Jerry Jones a little bit. Do you like the way they've recovered and pivoted from the Micah Parsons trade?
28: Yeah, I mean, they have definitely invested in that defense. They've gotten guys to help bolster their front. You know, instead of putting all those resources into one guy, they've spread the wealth out. So now, you know, they badly needed that. Their defense was historically bad. We'll see. They've got a, you know, new coordinator in Christian Parker. He's well thought of and supposedly very creative. We'll, you know, see what he can do with this talent, if they're able to make a quick transition or if it's a process for him too. But if you were going to let Micah Parsons go, this is what you had to do. You had to find ways to bolster it at multiple positions and strengthen that, so hopefully they have a chance to improve, because their offense has proven they can score with the best of them. They just couldn't stop anybody.
24: Mike Jones of The Athletic joining us here on FNA on FSR. Let's stay in the state of Texas there, Mike, and talk about the Houston Texans and specifically C.J. Stroud. How big of a year is this for him? He'll be entering, he has 2 years left on his deal, which means he will be a lame duck going into next offseason. If he has another year this year like he did last season, a championship-level defense but an offense that's lagging behind, what do you think the future for him will be in Houston?
28: Yeah, I mean, this is basically, like you said, a very big year for him. He's got to get it done. And the thing is, the opportunity was there last year. If he just takes care of the football, they get to the Super Bowl, because they were going to beat a Jared Stidham-led Broncos team. And so we'll see what happens. D'Amico Ryans challenged him. I need you to be an elite decision maker. He wasn't saying I need you to be an elite thrower or elite playmaker. He just wants to be a really good decision maker. Sometimes that means throwing the ball, football away. Sometimes that means tucking in and running, but just living to see another down. So we'll see. If he is not able to do that, then it's going to be interesting, you know, do they go into that fifth year and run the risk of having to franchise him? Do they entertain trades? I don't know. I feel like he's going to bounce back from everything that I've been told. I was down there for a while in training camp, that he's really the second year in the system. He's taken steps forward in his understanding. They've overhauled the offensive line, so that should help him feel a little more comfortable, because some of the decisions were almost like anxiety-riddled decisions. So we'll see what's going to happen there. Defense definitely will ease a lot of pressure. They've got David Montgomery, so they're going to have a strong run game to help ease some pressure on him as well, trying to keep him in third and manageable situations. And he has shown he can be accurate and take care of the football. You know, we'll just see what happens once the pressure is really on.
24: Mike, you did a profile or a Q&A with several of the rookie head coaches in the NFL this year. I'm curious as to who you believe will have the best or fastest impact on the rosters that they've taken over. I guess Joe Brady, who we talked about earlier, and along with Jesse Minter, because of the quarterback situations and the infrastructure of the places that they are, might be the easy answers, but maybe not. Which rookie head coach do you think will have the most immediate impact in their new place?
28: Yeah, I mean, I'm still not sure about Brady. Obviously, the good thing for him is he didn't have to learn a whole new place. He didn't have to learn new players. He understands that offense very well. I mean, you know, the guys, the personnel, he's very well. They understand him. They know him. He said he's trying to stress it. Look, this is year one. This is not year 10. But I don't know if he's going to be able to get them to another level. We'll see what happens because Sean McDermott was a great defensive coach, and they're starting over defensively. So that would be a big thing. I think Jesse Minter will definitely help the Ravens get to another level. There's a new energy. There's a freshness there. He's very creative defensively. So they should definitely be more impactful on that side of the ball. And from everything I've been told, the relationship between Lamar Jackson and new offense coordinator Declan Doyle is very good, that Lamar is very hungry and eager to learn and wants to get better, wants to really figure out the way to get over the hump. So I think that we're going to see Baltimore really kind of flourish under the direction of their new head coach.
25: Mike, last one for me. Aaron Donald, I kind of thought this decision would be made by now. I thought it was a sure thing a couple of weeks ago. Oh, he's definitely coming back, and I think he could play at a Pro Bowl level. What do you think the biggest hang-up is for

0: wrapped up heading into that first week of the season, then we'll probably hear that he has come back.
1: And last one for you, Mike. We'll let you run on this one because John Harbaugh, it's been a topic of discussion on our show and many other shows as to whether or not he still has whatever it is moving on to the New York Giants. Has the game passed him by? The Baltimore Ravens have had a lot of defensive collapses specifically over his tenure over the last 4 or 5 years. And there's an element of a lot of people believing that he just doesn't have it anymore. And there's others from another camp who say he just needs a little bit of a change of scenery. How do you believe John Harbaugh's tenure with the New York Giants may go?
0: I think it'll be good for them. They got a lot of young talent, a lot of guys who are still trying to figure out how to win in the NFL, and he'll be good from that aspect. He'll have them playing hard. They'll be physical. They'll be disciplined. The biggest question, though, is whether or not Jackson Dart can be the type of quarterback that they need. And so we'll see. But I definitely think that a change of scenery will be good for Harbaugh. There's a newness. Maybe he's energized. And again, they might not win a bunch of games this year, but they're going to be competitive and they're going to make things interesting, be able to put some pressure on opponents. But it might be, a year or two before they're actually threatening.
2: I'm telling you guys, I believe in this stuff. Mr. Jones by the Counting Crows came on. I'm at the Obsession Pizza Place. We're obsessed with Mike Jones. Read his latest Meet the NFL's Top Players 25 and Under. Coaches, scouts, execs rank them heading into 2026. And follow him at By Mike Jones. Mike Jones, thanks for joining us once again here on FNA on Fox Sports Radio.
0: Hey, thanks for having me. Hope you guys have a good one.
3: And if you guys want to talk to Mike Jones, by the way, 281-330-8004. That's not this Mike Jones phone number. By the way, you realize Mike Jones, the rapper, that was his actual cell phone number?
4: He was real like that.
3: Yeah. And he would get like thousands of calls every minute.
4: The original Textoso line from Petros Papadakis.
5: 100%. We're trying to bite a real show.
3: Stolen from Mike Jones.
4: Yeah, I think he bit off that from Mike Jones. That always great to have him on, and yeah. He was generating a little bit of buzz with that list that he put out earlier today. Some people were like, oh, this is clickbait nonsense. How do you have C.J. Stroud ahead of Caleb Williams?
3: Well, clickbait nonsense. First of all, this is not Mike Jones just making a list on his own. This is similar to Mike Sando's quarterback tiers. He talks to coaches and executives, pulls it all together, and based on the numbers that he gets, this is what it spit out. This is not Mike Jones and Mike Sando just trying to make headlines and try to get people to start arguing and talk about who's an idiot and who's overrated. That wasn't what they were trying to do.
4: This isn't ESPN. This is The Athletic.
6: Pure athlete, yeah.
3: Well, both are in business with the NFL, which I don't know how I feel about that.
4: That's an interesting point.
3: Yeah. But anyway, regardless.
4: We're in business with no one. Ourselves. Maybe. Sometimes. I don't know.
3: We are Fox Sports. So.
4: Yeah, exactly. This time it counts.
3: Watch the NFL on Fox coming up this fall. And speaking of which, the AFC West. Who will be the kings of the West? We know the Kansas City Chiefs were knocked off the perch last season. Will they make a resurgence coming up in 2026? We will discuss that coming up next in our AFC West preview here on FNA on FSR.
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5: 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I'm Adam Moslin. 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
6: Coming up in about 15 minutes or so, has the shine come off of one of baseball's biggest young stars? We'll talk about it coming up in our very next segment. But right now, one of our favorite segments here of the late summer heading into the fall, we continue our NFL preview. And we continue now with the AFC West.
5: Oh, this is your home division. Home of the Raiders.
6: You could say that, yes.
5: That's synonymous with AFC West.
6: Yeah. I mean, one of the originals, along with the Kansas City Chiefs and the San Diego Chargers back in the day.
5: I'm
6: the
5: old
6: Seattle
5: enough to,
6: Seahawks.
5: Yeah.
6: Yeah.
5: I was going to say, I'm old enough to remember the Seahawks being in there.
6: Yeah. All right. If you want to go back to the AFL days, which I am not old enough for,
7: the Raiders and the Chiefs were involved in that league as well.
5: Okay, you made that clear.
6: Yeah. Just want to make sure. So, since you mentioned the Raiders, and I usually go in reverse order from worst to first, I mean, this is where I have to start. I mean, who else am I going to pick to finish last in the AFC West if I'm being totally objective, Adam?
5: Yeah, it's got to be the Raiders. I mean, especially with what we talked about earlier, with the quarterback issue.
6: Agree with me so quickly and easily.
5: It just seemed
6: It is a bit of a soft rebuild to a degree, because it's not like they didn't bring in talent. You realize they spent $308 million in free agency this offseason?
5: Really? Is that legal?
6: $308 million. We start talking about cash over cap and signing bonuses and all of that. All of that is factored into it, too.
5: They got deferred money like the Dodgers? What is this?
6: Not necessarily like that. Well,
5: Mark Walter involved? What is this?
6: I'm going to make a comment, but I'm going to keep that comment to myself when it comes to that.
5: What happened?
6: Well, I do know the Dodgers aren't for sale. I think Stan Kasten said that about 15 times in a row on Friday night, so we do know that. But it's a soft rebuild because they brought in some talented guys. So the former Georgia linebacking crew, N'Kobe Dean and Quay Walker, both 25 years old, both come from winning programs, Green Bay and Philadelphia, so they know how to win at the NFL level.
5: Good culture builders.
6: Yeah, Jalen Naylor, who's been like a fourth receiver in Minnesota these last few years, or third receiver, but there's a lot of scouts that think he can be as good as a number two on a really good competitive playoff team. They've improved the offensive line. Tyler Lindenbaum from the Baltimore Ravens, probably one of the top 3 to 4 centers in the entire league. The problem is they have a long way to go and a lot to overhaul on their roster. You have Max Crosby. The defense as a whole should be improved, but Rob Leonard is a first-time defensive coordinator. You don't know exactly how schematically what that's going to look like.
5: Wait, they still have Max Crosby? Isn't he a Raven now?
6: Not quite. No, apparently he wasn't healthy enough to play for them.
5: Raven Ryan. Oh, Raider Ryan.
6: Yeah.
5: He's still a Raider. Okay, that's good to see. He also, I think, kind of feels like a Raider, a throwback.
6: Absolutely.
5: To when the Raiders were good and they were the bad boys. Yeah, he's a Howie Long type guy.
6: But he's kind of like a reformed bad boy. Well, the thing about Howie Long was like, you know, the big, you know, he's smarty pants, you know. Yeah, he was tough.
5: I guess he was clean cut.
6: Villanova.
5: He looked like T-1000, the actor, right? Robert Patrick, but bigger.
6: Yeah, like he wasn't like Lyle Alzado out there trying to bite people's heads off, you know?
5: Yeah.
6: You know,
5: he wasn't doing anything illegal.
6: Yeah,
5: Max, he was legally kicking your ass.
6: Yeah, Max Crosby's the crazy guy that I'll go out there and snarl and curse you out, but it's like, yeah, but I don't curse and I don't smoke and I don't drink and I don't do any of that stuff anymore. I don't do drugs.
5: Straight edge.
6: He's kind of straight edge. It's like he lives a straight edge life, but doesn't necessarily exude that on the field.
5: You know what else? It's tough to set the edge against him.
6: Damn straight. Don't they know it? Offensive line is improved, but not gargantuanly improved. It's better. Not great.
5: And how much did it need to improve versus how much you think it did improve?
6: Let's put it this way. They were god-awful last year. Now they're probably
5: just
6: decent.
5: Awful.
6: Now, I think they're better than bad.
5: Okay.
6: They're probably decent.
2: Decent.
6: So they're okay. They're solid.
8: Mediocre.
6: But you still got it. You're in a division with guys like Khalil Mack and Nick Bonino and Chris Jones.
2: They are a victim of their division.
6: Yeah. Yeah. That hurts.
2: The Raiders might win 8 games in the NFC South. Is that fair? Put them in the NFC South. How many games did they win it? We should do this with every team.
6: Considering 8 games took to win the NFC South last year.
2: Right. And 3 teams won 8 games. And the Panthers got in on a tiebreaker.
6: Yeah. The Raiders are probably as good as every other team in that division. I can give you that. Yeah. Now, the over-under for them this year is 5.5. They have the 7th easiest schedule in the NFL.
2: As they should.
6: But when you win 3 games last year, you know, and you got a tough road to hoe moving forward, 5.5 sounds about right. So I'll take the over and say they probably win 6 games.
2: Oh, really?
6: 6 games is still only going to be good enough for them to finish 4th in the division.
2: Which quarterback is winning those 6 games for them? Are they splitting the wins? Is Kirk Cousins getting 3 and Fernando Mendoza's getting 3?
6: If they're in this position where they're winning 6 games, I believe at some point in time Fernando Mendoza is getting inserted into the lineup.
2: All right.
6: At what point in time, I don't know. How many wins, I'm not 100% sure. I couldn't tell you.
2: Fernando Magic.
6: Exactly.
2: Fernando Mania.
6: We'll have to see when that starts. Okay, so we're in consensus that the Raiders are at the bottom of the division, I would believe.
2: Oh, we're in consensus. We can pick them for next year and the year after that, too, of being at the bottom of the division.
6: One day, Adam. One day.
2: The Raiders will rise up.
6: Exactly.
2: From the ashes.
6: Al Davis said it for the last 40 years of his life. Almost got there in 2002. Well, one day.
2: What's the flame that they light for him?
6: We'll be 117 years old like that old lady in the UK I was talking about in the first hour. But damn it, we'll get there.
2: She's all lived right. 117 years. She's the only person that has seen the Raiders actually win the Super Bowl.
6: They won in 85. Anyway, someone who has never won a championship, the Chargers.
2: Okay.
6: Yeah.
2: Now you're taking a dig at the Chargers.
6: I'm just transitioning from one to the other. But the statement of fact.
2: You got them as the third best team in the AFC West.
6: I have been finishing third in the AFC West. Question marks around them. Defensively, Jesse Minter leaves. Now, they do bring in Chris O'Leary, who was an assistant on their staff in 2024. So it's not as if he's coming literally out of nowhere. But again, first-time defensive play caller at the NFL level. You don't necessarily know what you're going to get. They do return all of their defensive starters, with the exception of Adafe Owe, but they did replace him. Akeem Mesidor, remember that name, if you don't already. Played for the Miami Hurricanes, who, of course, made that run to the national championship game last year. Akeem Mesidor, a guy with a very high floor, a guy who apparently has been killing it in camp. He's been, I won't say been dominating Joe Alt. That's probably an overstatement.
2: Is he a 25-year-old rookie?
6: There
2: is he one of them?
6: Times where he has dominated Joe Alt. Yes, he is considered an old rookie.
2: Is he a 117-year-old rookie?
6: I might as well be.
9: Take it easy, over now. I'm getting old.
6: So a guy who was seen as, you know, his ceiling might not be as high, but has a very high floor and is going to be a productive player. But from all accounts, he looks like he's going to be a game changer already. And if you're playing on a defensive line with Tuli Tulopu and Khalil Mack, he might look at Defensive Player of the Year honors. Who knows? We'll see.
2: Well done with that pronunciation.
10: English, motherfucker! Well, you speak it?
6: I still butchered it. Tuli Pelotu.
2: I didn't even want to approach it. You haven't mentioned their biggest pickup, though.
6: And who was that?
2: The smallest guy, not necessarily on the roster, but in the building.
6: Mike McDaniel.
2: Yeah. Cool guy, Rick Moranis.
6: I hadn't heard that, but okay. I like it.
2: That's my go-to
6: okay.
2: for him.
6: Okay, I can work
2: with
6: that.
2: And Rick Moranis is coming back to acting.
6: The guru of the run game from his San Francisco days, and of course even took a Miami Dolphins team with Devon Achane, who was literally running nobody out there last year but Achane, and still had a phenomenal finish to the season with that run game. I think he's going to do wonders, or potentially can do wonders for the Chargers on the ground, and Justin Herbert is going to need a lot of help when it comes to that, especially considering their biggest offseason signing was Tyler Biadasz to be their starting center. And shocker, ACL injury, out indefinitely.
11: Somebody get a body back.
2: Wait a second.
6: Adam, I feel it was around this time last year that we were sitting here talking about the Chargers doing a preview of the season, and what did we say?
2: Slater?
6: Oh, God. Rashawn Slater's injured. He's out for the season.
2: I haven't heard much sprained ACL before where he's not completely removed for the season. Typically, it is a torn ACL. It's all or nothing.
6: I haven't seen the term sprained or torn. I've just heard injured ACL.
2: Injured ACL?
6: They have not
2: I've
6: gone
2: never heard this such a thing.
6: There has to be a reason why they haven't said that it's fully torn and he's out for the season and he has to have surgery.
2: It's so, like, if you say amputated foot,
6: yeah.
2: You don't have a foot anymore.
12: Oh, my knee!
2: If you say injured ACL, I just think it's gone.
6: I don't know if you can partially tear an ACL.
2: You can, but
6: I don't know how that goes and what the recovery process is
2: for that.
6: That's
2: what Kawhi had, and it was the same surgery.
6: Yeah.
2: Partially torn or fully torn, same thing.
6: But can you play through it? Does rest and rehab help you? Like, that part of it, I'm not 100% sure. You are the kinesiology expert, Adam, so I would defer to you on these discussions. I don't know.
2: I got nothing.
6: Okay.
2: I just know the Chargers are the most unlucky team in sports when it comes to injuries,
6: so,
2: and that is well documented.
6: For the second year in a row, they're going to go into the start of the season without one of their most important offensive linemen, this now your starting center. But they do have their starting tackles both healthy going into the year, so we'll give them that. But the problem is, and I did this last year, Adam, and I think I did it the year before when I was doing the show with Anthony Gargano.
2: You've given the Chargers too much love?
6: I keep picking them to win the division, and they never do it. I'm done. I'm over it.
2: They're winning it this year.
6: I don't care how much talent they have on the roster. I don't care who's coaching. I don't care if it's Harbaugh, Mike McDaniel, Mark McDaniel, Brandon McDaniel. I could care less. Unless and until they actually do win the division and show me something, I'm out.
2: Okay.
6: I'm not picking them.
2: What are you?
8: You're out.
2: Hold on now. They don't have to win the division to make the playoffs.
6: They don't. And
2: do you still have them a playoff team?
6: I do think three teams out of this division will make the postseason.
2: Okay. The AFC West is strong.
6: So I'm giving away the fact that I do think the Chargers, Chiefs, and Broncos will all make the postseason in the AFC. I will say that.
2: And will they win that playoff game?
6: No.
8: You're out.
2: I can't. The way you said no, like, you dumbass, of course not.
6: Similar to what I said about Jalen Hurts last week when talking about playing in Sean Mannion's offense, where I have to see it before I believe he actually thrives in it. I need to see the Chargers win a playoff game before I can actually pick them to win a playoff game.
2: You know,
6: and I don't care who they're playing.
2: You know what was mean?
6: They blew a 30-point lead to the Jacksonville Jaguars, for God's sakes, a few years ago.
2: I think that's what did them in and Justin Herbert. You have an experience like that in your first taste of the playoffs. It's hard to overcome those demons.
6: Yeah.
2: They stay with you. He's seeing playoff ghosts like Sam Darnold saw ghosts regularly in the regular season with the Jets.
6: Well, see, he overcame it. Now, granted, that was three teams later he overcame it, but still.
2: It's okay, Justin Herbert. You and Madison Beer can move around the country a little bit and eventually find that place where you have playoff success.
6: By the way, have you seen the Twitter outrage over Madison Beer and Justin Herbert?
2: Because they were canoodling?
6: Canoodling at practice multiple times.
2: People just like to say canoodling.
6: They
2: I
6: do.
2: Think.
6: That's kind of why I brought it up, just so I can say the word canoodle. Like,
2: it was a little much. It's like,
6: I think people are like, all right, we got the video a couple of weeks ago where they're sitting on the grass looking like they're having a picnic and they're stroking each other's hair. And then there's another one that came out from last weekend where they're holding hands and pointing across the field and, like, basically skipping across the grass.
2: Like a prince and princess. It's like episode two with freaking Anakin.
6: That's a good-looking couple. I mean, what do you want to say, Adam? I mean, come on.
2: Whoever Natalie was, what was her name?
6: Natalie Portman. Oh, Princess Amadeus.
2: Amadeus.
6: It was Princess Amidala. Is it Amidala?
2: Whatever. Something. She had her top ripped off by the end of the movie. That's a lot.
12: You underestimate my power.
2: It just turned into a midriff.
6: Did he use the force to do that? Is that what it was?
12: You underestimate my power.
2: That was a George Lucas special. That was intentional.
6: That was
2: the only non-CGI was her actual...
6: Natalie Portman's abs.
2: Yeah, showing those abs and having her top slightly ripped up a bit.
6: I'm sorry, Charger fans who may be listening. There's no way that I can predict you not shooting yourself in the foot at some point. Because it always happens. And sometimes it's not even your own doing. You know, now sometimes it's bad play calls going forward on 4th and 50 from your own 10-yard line. You know, guys getting injured, unfortunate bounces. The Chargers find ways to lose games.
2: Yeah.
6: And important games at that.
2: Well, they invented the phrase finding ways to lose. Like ripping victory from the jaws. Ripping defeat from the jaws of victory.
6: Absolutely.
2: That's the Chargers.
6: That's chargering. And this has been a thing going back to the days of like Mike McCoy, you know. I'm really going back to the old San Diego Charger days here over the past 15 years.
2: Yeah, this transcends head coaches, quarterbacks. They've had a lot of talent over the
6: cities
2: years.
6: Cities you've played in. Stadiums
2: cities
6: you've played
2: at
6: in.
2: This point. Uniforms, I still got the baby blue, but yeah, the Thunderbolt has changed with the decals. And
6: not a fan, by the way.
2: A little bit of a makeover. No. And they're trying to modernize it, okay?
6: Why?
2: That's all.
6: It's a classic look. Leave the Bolt alone.
2: It's a classic look that represents losing.
13: You lose.
6: That's a great point. continue our preview of the AFC West. Who will be the top two? We know who the top two are, but who between the Chiefs and Broncos do we have predicted to win the AFC West this coming season? We'll talk about that coming up next. It's FNA on FSR.
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7: So going through the AFC West in our divisional preview series we've been up to the last month, first division we've talked about here in the AFC, we got the Raiders bringing up the rear because they're a whole lot of ass. Okay, that was stupid. Kevin's looking at me. I swear, it just came out. Okay, after that, the Chargers. But how much distance is there between the Chargers and the Raiders? We're talking about the Chargers making the playoffs. You said the Raiders are taking the over on 5 wins or 5.5
6: wins. 5.5 wins is the over-under for the Raiders.
7: And you'll take
6: the
7: over.
6: I will take the slight over. I think they probably won 6. Optimistically speaking, I'll say 7, but probably 6.
7: Well, give me wins now for the Chargers then. How many wins?
8: You win.
6: I'll give him 10.
7: Okay. 10 gets you in?
6: 10 gets you in.
7: Who's next on your list? Who's second in the AFC West here, Kevin? Because this is an interesting choice. This is a choice.
6: It is a choice. And my choice is the Kansas City Chiefs.
7: The team you hate the most in the NFL?
6: That is true. Yes, it is.
7: Well, I guess that means you're taking them to not win the division.
6: No, I am not. No, I am not. A lot of question marks. Now, look, people question Patrick Mahomes and how he's going to look coming off of a devastating injury, and that's fair. They question whether or not Kenneth Walker, how big of a difference he's going to make on an offense who doesn't really commit to running the football. And I saw this the other day, and I couldn't believe it. Do you know who the last 1,000-yard rusher for the Kansas City Chiefs was?
7: Was it Priest Holmes?
6: It wasn't that far back. Oh,
8: I'm a dumbass.
7: Hold on. Let me think here for a second. Who have they had over the years? My God. I don't know who else I'd really pick. Priest Holmes, all I know is I got screwed when I got first pick with him in fantasy football, and it was the year he did his neck.
6: I think I did the exact same thing that year, by the way, too. I think he was first or second pick for me.
9: Somebody get a body bag!
6: Kareem Hunt in his first stint with the Chiefs back in 2017.
7: Okay.
6: That was when a rookie Patrick Mahomes was backing up Alex Smith on a team that won 10 games and made it to the postseason.
7: How much have they been splitting up carries, though? Is it so much they haven't been rushing the football, or is it more about dividing up carries so no one guy was the bell cow for them?
6: A little bit of both. They've run for 1,000 yards as a team since then, but it's not like they've led the league in rushing or been in the upper third.
7: Yeah.
6: Like, we know that their offense has been carried mostly on the shoulder and the arm of Patrick Mahomes. That's going to have to change this year because I do think he's going to be limited at least a little bit from a mobility standpoint, just working his way back from that injury. And even who knows how that's going to affect him dropping back in the pocket, going on his plant foot, all of that. He's going to need a little bit of help on offense. So Kenneth Walker is going to have to be a big addition for them. They have invested a lot on their offensive line. So now we have to see the fruits of that actually come to bear.
7: They also brought back Eric Bieniemy as their offensive coordinator,
6: which will help. We know that Andy Reid calls the plays, but obviously the offensive coordinator helps set things up throughout the week for the game planning situation. Defensively, I always say I have questions, and they always find a way to retool and make me look stupid. Steve Spagnuolo, who I love, I think is one of the best defensive coordinators in the NFL. Still don't know why he can't get another sniff at a head coaching opportunity after that debacle with the Rams 15 years ago now or whatever it was.
7: He's a guy who deserves a second shot. Sean McDermott could get a second shot, why can't he?
6: And he doesn't even get a lot of
7: interviews. Sean McDermott. Who am I thinking of from the Patriots back in the day? Who got, went 6-0.
6: McDaniels?
7: McDaniels. Josh McDaniels got multiple opportunities.
6: Sure did.
7: But maybe some of the shots that he has gotten, Spagnuolo said, nah, I'm cool. I don't want to go be the Raiders head coach or something like that.
6: It could be. It definitely could be.
7: But that's only my 100th shot at the lid.
6: No, I'm sure more hits are coming. He's been able to do it year after year. Lose multiple players on defense and find a way to restack and retool.
7: He's good.
6: So maybe they'll find a way to continue that. I keep picking against him, and he keeps finding a way to do it. I'm not going to pick against him again. So they'll find a way to keep that defense going afloat. Their pass rush has started to diminish a little bit the last couple of years.
7: Yeah.
6: They've had fewer and fewer sacks the last three seasons. So they drafted a couple of guys. Hopefully they'll be able to help themselves up front when it comes to that. An interesting stat. Remember a couple of years ago when they were 12-0 in one-score games?
7: Right.
6: And we said there was going to be a regression to the mean.
7: Oh, it happened in the Super Bowl.
6: Last year.
7: It all came crashing down against the Eagles.
6: They went 1-9 in those games last season.
7: Makes sense.
6: Got to meet somewhere in the middle this year, you would think, right?
7: Odds-wise, yes, but it's all kind of an independent trial. We'll see.
6: Yeah, you also have to, injuries and situations like that factor in as well. So I do think the Kansas City Chiefs also find a way to make it into the postseason. As much as it pains me to say that, I would rather the Chiefs win two games every single season.
7: You can't help but be honest.
6: I got to be honest. They have a great head coach, they have a great quarterback, and they have a great defensive coordinator, and they find ways to win despite some of their inadequacies.
7: Oh, I know what Steve Spagnuolo could do with the Broncos defense. That would be even scarier. And they are your team to win the AFC West this season.
6: Yeah, I can go a little bit deeper into the Denver Broncos, but we don't necessarily need to, as I know the clock is ticking at this point in time. They're not going to win 14 games yet again. And they've only improved. They brought back pretty much the entire defense with the exception of John Franklin Myers on the defensive line, but they still have great guys up front like Zach Allen and Nick Bedino. You add Jalen Waddle to go along with that offense with emerging players like Franklin on the outside and Sutton. Bo Nix, you just need consistency. You don't even need Bo Nix to be better than he was last season. Just do have the same production you did last season and don't take a step back.
7: And let me
6: don't
7: show
6: regress.
7: You some of this tape from Trent Dilfer in the year 2000 with the Baltimore Ravens, Bo. Check this out. Look what he did.
6: The run game should be improved. Bo Nix, by the way, had a beautiful pass down the sideline to R.J. Harvey in their game on Friday night. Their projected record is 10-7, over under 9.5 wins.
7: For real?
6: Way too low.
7: Wow.
6: Give me the over 1,000 times over with this Denver Bronco team. I don't think they win 14 games. But they're definitely winning more than 10 if they can stay healthy.
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5: The Dodgers took the late ball game Friday night in 10 innings, 5-4 over Pittsburgh, but Dodger center fielder Andy Páez left with a broken hand. He was hit by a pitch. He'll be out at least a month. Seattle in 10 innings edged the Cubs 6-5. The Cubbies' Alex Bregman did have two homers, including one to tie the game in the ninth. Texas still just a game back of Houston in the AL West. Texas in 10 innings got two runs to beat the Angels 2-1. Houston shut out the A's 4-0. The Athletics have lost five in a row. In 10 innings at Philadelphia, Phils won their seventh straight, 7-6 over St. Louis. Alec Bohm, the game-winning two-run triple. Yankees won their fifth straight. Baltimore lost. Milwaukee beat Atlanta 2-1. In the NFL preseason, among the three games, the Jets were 17-0 winners at Pittsburgh. Geno Smith, an early TD pass. Running back Nick Chubb retired. I'm Steve DeSager.
6: Let's begin, shall we?
7: FNA.
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15: That's right. Final hour of FNA on FSR. It is Kevin Figures at KFig1 is where you can find me on X. Adam Austin can be found on X at Follow Adam A, and we can be found at FNA Show as well. Thanks again to Mike Jones from The Athletic for joining us last hour talking NFL. We gave our AFC West preview, the Denver Broncos. We have finishing the season at the top of the AFC West for the second consecutive year. At least I do. I don't know if Adam actually agrees with my assessment.
16: I'm willing to ask you something here.
15: I'm listening.
17: Pop quiz, hot shot.
16: Do you got them finishing atop not just the AFC West, but atop the AFC in general?
15: I have not thought that far ahead, if I'm going to be completely honest with you, Adam.
16: That's why it's a good question.
15: If and when we have a Super Bowl prediction show or a playoff prediction show, which we can do, then sure, we can have that in the pipeline.
16: Just give me, they're in the mix.
15: Absolutely. Are they a legitimate Super Bowl contender, 1,000%?
16: Because everybody, Bo Nix is your quarterback?
15: They were last year. If Bo Nix is playing in the AFC Championship game, there's a legitimate argument that they win that game and beat the Patriots.
16: No, he's in the perfect spot for his skill set. And he can step up and make big throws and has late in games before. So, I think they might be my pick. I've become a little bit too enamored with their defense. Maybe. Because I think about the Orange Crush, and it's just such a good nickname. And I like when they wear the orange because I think about Michelangelo as a Ninja Turtle. Anybody who wears orange, I'm into that. I am. Okay. And my man,
15: easy man to please when
16: I like
15: that.
16: It.
15: So a big Syracuse fan too, I guess.
16: Okay, I wouldn't go that far. I don't like the zone. I don't like the zone that they would run. That was annoying, Boeheim. But yeah, Denver's very impressive. Another team that wears orange. Another team I like.
15: Yes.
16: I'm going way back. Carl Pickens at wide receiver. Okay. I mean, he was a stud. And they had that little bangle on the side of the uniform, the Bengal Tiger at that time.
15: The Icky Shuffle.
16: Yeah.
15: Back in the day.
16: Icky Woods. That was the ACL for the ages.
18: Somebody get a body bag.
16: Back then, you couldn't recover.
18: Oh, my name.
16: That was a real death sentence.
15: Corey Dillon, speaking of death sentence, I've used the analogy flower in a pot of dirt when talking about Mike Trout playing for the Angels. You can say that's probably what Corey Dillon was for the Bengals before he got traded to the New England Patriots and helped them win a Super Bowl.
16: He got to the promised land eventually. Yeah. He deserved it. Yep. He was on the team that beat the Eagles, right? he was on the third Super Bowl.
15: They've won so many championships, it's hard to remember who they beat and when and who was on what team.
16: How many legit championships, though? Rob Parker's still here.
15: Yeah, exactly.
16: Joe Burrow made some interesting comments. Was this earlier today or yesterday now?
15: I think
16: Kevin?
15: This was on Thursday morning or Thursday afternoon after practice, where he says he wants to manifest the Bengals' way to a Super Bowl. Mm. Speak it into existence.
16: Manifest destiny?
15: I don't know if you quite use that term.
16: What? That's where it comes from. Come on now.
15: The word manifest was around before manifest destiny was around, but I guess it holds the same principle. I guess it's like the book, you know, the book The Secret? Have you heard of that one?
16: Yeah, I've heard of it.
15: It's kind of, I don't want to say it's woo-woo, but like the power of positive thoughts and, you know, all that stuff. I won't call it mumbo-jumbo because I do think there's something to be said for like how your outlook is on life and how you approach situations can be a determining factor in how things turn out for you.
16: I just meant like manifesting your particular destiny, not the other way it could be taken. Well, that's all
15: Jackson
16: I meant by
15: Michael Jackson did moonwalk as well as you just did here the past 45 seconds there, Adam Austin. But
16: did Deion Sanders ever play for the Bengals? Who was their best quarterback?
15: Ooh, Delph O'Neal.
16: Damn, that was a good pull.
15: I don't even know who. We were just talking about the Denver Broncos. And so he left Denver and went there, and he was a good player there for a few years.
16: Okay, fair enough.
15: You got me there. I can't speak of any other great cornerbacks for the Cincinnati Bengals.
16: Tell me about Joe Burrow and his LeVar Ball-like proclamation.
15: Speaking into existence. That's all nice to say. The power of positive thinking don't mean squat if you're laying on your back because you got, you know, a defensive tackle chasing after you all game long.
16: Yeah, and I don't know if he can really change how good their defense or how bad they were last season. He doesn't work on that end.
15: I'll say this, and so it's similar to what we talked about last week in our NFC East preview with the Cowboys.
16: Mm.
15: They just need to be decent defensively.
16: And not keep them off the field. Don't score too fast, Joe Burrow. Yeah. Have some long extended drives out there, all right? Like take your time.
15: 17-play, 8-minute drive, you know what I mean?
16: That's like a variation of all Chris Carter does is score touchdowns. We're actually saying the Bengals' entire offense, don't score too much now. It can be a bad thing at times if your defense is always out there.
15: You mentioned Chris Carter. All I do is score touchdowns. It reminded me of that crazy season. I don't know if it was Keyshawn's first season or second season with Tampa Bay, but he had like 1,700 receiving yards, no touchdowns.
16: That sounds
15: about
16: right.
15: I was like, how does that even happen? He caught like 115 balls for like 1,700 yards and no touchdowns.
16: From Brad Johnson?
15: Like, you can't luck your way. I think it was Brad Johnson that year.
16: Okay.
15: You can't luck your way into the end zone once.
16: Yeah.
15: That's insane.
16: That's, you know, Julio.
15: That will never happen again.
16: Julio Jones had some bad touchdown luck.
15: Yeah.
16: One of the best receivers, maybe the best at that time, it was between him and Antonio Brown. Antonio Brown scored way more touchdowns. Julio Jones, though, I felt like ability-wise might have been better because he was almost as fast and much bigger.
15: Yeah,
16: but AJ he didn't Green often get into the end zone.
15: Was kind of in that mix, too, to a certain degree. He was a contemporary of those guys. But Julio, I think, was all by himself.
16: Yeah.
15: One of the best catches ever. And Megatron was on his way out of the door at that point.
16: Oh, Megatron, only because Starscream was trying to push him out the door.
6: Megatron.
16: I was always up to no good behind the scenes, trying to usurp him.
15: But the Bengals probably felt the pressure this offseason, and rightfully so. So they did beef up their defense. They traded for Dexter Lawrence from the Giants with their first-round pick.
16: That was big.
15: You were bringing guys like Jonathan Allen, Kyle Duggar, and Brian Cook for your defensive backfield. None of these guys are game changers outside of Dexter Lawrence, who I think can make a big impact, but they're all improvements over what you had. Because they were 31st, I think, against the pass and 32nd against the run. Like, they were just terrible in every defensive metric last year.
16: They were historically bad. Honestly, just the fact that you can reset and it's a new season for them might be the biggest determining factor in their defense being a little bit better.
15: And maybe there's something to be said for having Joe Burrow back for a full season, knock on wood. From game one all the way through game 6-17.
16: Yeah, one of the more talented guys. I'm trying to think of a comp for him in the NBA over the last, like, 25 years.
15: For injury standpoint?
16: A guy that is, maybe it's Kawhi.
15: Who's that impactful but can't stay healthy?
16: It might be. Like, although Kawhi won championships, Joe Burrow hasn't. He has been there. Like, he's just one of those guys that he was in the tier one list, right? With Mike Sando coming into this season.
15: Absolutely.
16: He doesn't have anything to prove outside of just staying healthy.
15: Yeah. And a lot of that is outside of his control, obviously. Right. Now, the offensive line, which was an interesting note, they were terrible for the majority of the season, but in the back end of the year, similar to Tennessee's offensive line, too, they're great as far as PFF and a bunch of these other metrics actually improved as the season went on. So by the end of the season, the Bengals went from a bad offensive line to about an average offensive line, and they did bring their entire starting five up front back.
16: That's good continuity.
15: So there is continuity. If that's good or that's bad, I guess we'll have to wait and see.
16: Well, you want the carryover at least from last season to be real, if that improvement can stand up now to an entire 17-game season.
15: You want the running game to come back. Chase Brown is not the sexiest running back, I guess. You know, does not the flashiest.
16: I don't judge him based off their looks, Kevin.
15: Well,
16: okay?
15: That's fine. I mean, you were drooling over Max Strus earlier on a Clipper
16: Whoa!
15: Podcast earlier this week. But
16: well, first of all, Charles Barkley started it.
6: I'm a dumbass.
16: That's a pretty looking man. And he wasn't afraid to say it. And look, between him and Keaton Wagler, this Clippers team, very good looking, you have to say. You got to admit.
15: Yo, they'll be on the cover of GQ magazine.
16: I don't know if you ever heard this before, but look good, feel good, play good, and they got some good looking guys on this team.
15: Was Wynn in there somewhere? Or
16: yeah, you play good, you eventually win.
6: You win.
15: Okay. All right.
16: They're over under 30.5, and I think that's very low.
15: That's it.
16: For real, Kevin, it was 28.5 before the schedule came out for them, which actually looks pretty favorable for once. They moved it to 30.5. Now, I think the logic is, don't get too excited. If you look at the West and like every team in their offseason moves, not many teams got worse. And the Clippers did lose, we think, Kawhi Leonard here. So that's going to have a big impact on them, but still 15 straight winning seasons, like, over 30.5. Look, yeah, I don't gamble.
15: They can't get to 500. I mean, they can get to 41-41. I mean,
16: 15 straight years without a losing record.
15: Well, I mean, you know, past performance is not necessarily indicative of future performance, but I mean, it's not just looking at the roster that they have. I think they're good enough to get to at least 40 wins, 38-40 wins.
16: Darius Garland has 10 toes again. That information came out today.
15: We'll take it.
16: One grew back. He's like a lizard with a tail.
15: But back to the Bengals. Chase Brown has improved every year of his career. Last year, 4.5 yards a carry behind a quote-unquote bad offensive line. So another year of continuity. Maybe they lean on a run a little bit this year. I know it's really difficult when you have all these weapons and you have a high flyer and you have the one of the best quarterbacks of the NFL. But help the quarterback out a little bit. The less that Joe Burrow has to drop back, the less opportunity for him to get hurt.
16: It's the same thing with Mahomes, like we talked about in the AFC West.
15: 100%.
16: And he has had far more injuries than Patrick Mahomes. I mean, we go back to his rookie season when he got laid out and injured, and they didn't invest in the offensive line, and everybody could have seen this coming. He has been in some really tough situations where I think he honestly gets the benefit of the doubt just because he has performed well in big moments. And it's more so about the offensive line, not his weapons necessarily. He knows how to utilize them.
15: And he has them. He has high-paid weaponry out there.
16: Oh, yeah.
15: He has, T. Higgins has gotten paid. You know, he has his star, and obviously Jamar Chase.
16: But he performs to their talent level, at least. Like, he doesn't leave any talent on the table or any guys are underperforming next to Joe Burrow. He maximizes everyone around them consistently.
15: Well, it's one thing I would say about Aaron Rodgers when people talk about like missing rings with his career and all that stuff. Like, the Packers rarely lost games because of Aaron Rodgers.
16: That's a good point.
15: And I would use that exact same logic in talking about Joe Burrow. I can't think of any big games that the Bengals, now maybe, I'm sure he's thrown a pick six or thrown something, a key critical turnover or something at the end of a game here and there. But generally speaking, the Bengals are not losing football games because of Joe Burrow.
16: No. Cool Joe. I mean, he does have a clutch gene seemingly in him from what we've seen in the playoffs.
6: Clutch!
15: He went into clutch! Kansas City and beat the Chiefs on the road.
16: Right.
15: Buffalo in the snow on the road.
16: Yeah, and they were right there from winning that Super Bowl against the Rams. Mm-hmm. The difference, Aaron Donald and maybe the Bengals offensive line having some issues there. It's not on Joe Burrow.
15: Yeah. So that brings me to this. So if this season does not manifest its way or itself the way that Joe Burrow expects, and I don't know how that looks, whether that's winning a Super Bowl, if that's winning a playoff game, if that's getting to the conference title game, but do you believe that we could potentially be looking at Joe Burrow actually having a trade request at the end of the season? Because remember, this is something people were talking about last year, and he kind of had a nebulous press conference where he talked about how he wanted to win and the future and people were questioning whether or not he wanted to continue to play in Cincinnati. Then he had to come back and say, I never said I didn't want to play anymore. I was just frustrated that we haven't been winning.
16: He looked genuinely depressed.
15: Right.
16: Like, he was, like, off his meds, or like me when I'm off my meds. Like, he looked down in the dumps like he had lost his love for the game to some degree, which was strange to see. But it also struck me as maybe it was a bit of a ploy to encourage their front office to pay their guys, to give him more support, to give him more help, just to put a little bit of pressure on them to make sure that they don't take him for granted, like, I don't know, the Denver Nuggets are with Nikola Jokic, like we talked about earlier.
15: That's the sad part, though. Like, why does your star player have to do that?
16: It's the Bengals.
15: Well, and the Bengals, a franchise that prides themselves on scouting and developing their own players because they don't have enough money, quote-unquote, to go out and sign free agents, even though, I mean, every team has the exact same salary restraints. It's the same cap. No different from anybody else. I don't understand. It's the same allocation of money.
16: They have the reputation of being thrifty and frugal at times.
15: To say the least.
16: Yeah.
15: To the detriment of great players like Carson Palmer, who retired. It was like, forget you guys. I'm freaking done. I'm retiring.
16: That was a statement.
15: Wasn't it?
16: Yeah.
15: Like, it's not
16: only that, I'm going to the Raiders.
15: Yeah. He's like, I will unretire and go to the Raiders, who are equally terrible at the time. But you know what? I'd rather go to this greener pasture. You know, this brown field of grass versus that brown field of grass. At least this is new. You know,
16: the grass is growing so well, though, because of the septic tank that's leaking underneath it. Like, that's the only reason.
15: I'll go play for Hugh Jackson. You know, that's what it was.
16: That was the ultimate insult. I am leaving this franchise for the Raiders. That says you're in a bad place.
15: I mean, that should tell you something about, like, you look yourself in the mirror when this is now two quarterbacks. Carson has done, did it explicitly. And Joe Burrow was kind of flirting with it here.
16: Yeah.
15: You're on, you know, you're dealing with dangerous territory where you might put yourself in a situation where Joe Burrow is looking to leave.
16: As much as I said it could be performative with what happened at the end of last season,
15: if
16: things
15: go
16: poorly and they end up 7-10 or something like that this year, and the defense is still giving up maybe not 31, 32 points a game, maybe it's only 28. Big improvement, 4 points a game, but going from 32 to 28 is still bad.
15: That's a significant improvement, though, I'll say.
16: Yeah, but if you're still bottom five defense in the league overall and just not dead last, and you're losing games because you're losing in shootouts and it's not on Joe Burrow, as we talked about earlier, then yeah, maybe it is time to move on because, like, he's done his time. Nobody got mad. How many people got upset with Carson Palmer outside of Cincinnati?
15: I think most people praised him for it. I think there might have been people there are people in Cincinnati who are like, yeah, makes sense to me.
16: We were all understanding to it. And I think Joe Burrow, like, the court of public opinion's on his side here.
15: Yeah.
16: He's done his part. He's the one who's been the sacrificial lamb with the way they've thrown him to the wolves.
15: Literally.
16: With how many times they have not done a good enough job protecting them because they won't spend the money or invest in the right guys.
15: Now, we could potentially do our AFC North preview next week, so I won't get into it too deeply, but
16: okay.
15: I believe the over-under on wins for the Bengals this season is 10.5.
6: You win!
15: Which, assuming that Joe Burrow stays healthy, that makes sense. Mm. In a division that I don't think is necessarily as strong as it has been in the past, I'll say that.
16: No.
15: So
16: the Steelers aren't who they used to be, and this isn't just because they don't have Mike Tomlin anymore. They had been in this rut where they felt like a team 9 wins every year.
15: Right.
16: But not much better than that.
15: They're on the Jeff Fisher, you know, the 7-9 scale.
16: The Browns are the Browns. The Ravens no longer feel like a Super Bowl contender. Look, they could be, but now they have to re-earn that. They do.
15: Right.
16: When before we go into season saying they're one of the top teams for sure to win the Super Bowl, how many people, were they the favorites going into last season?
15: I believe
16: season?
15: They were, yes.
16: Yeah, they're not now.
15: No.
16: So, to your point, the division overall has regressed and isn't as top-heavy.
15: And the AFC, I don't think, is necessarily murderer's row. If everything goes well, if the Bengals are, let's say, decent defensively, and the offense continues to hum, is there a team in the AFC that you think that they can't beat?
16: No.
15: They can compete with the Denver Broncos. You know, they can compete with the Buffalo Bills.

0: narrative, I should say.
1: The narrative that he comes up short and doesn't play well in playoff games.
0: And it could be overblown at times.
1: And
0: that
1: it was.
0: Time?
1: No, that was on him.
0: He was trying to do far too much with it,
1: yeah.
0: And it led to some miserable turnovers.
1: I would probably take... Is it all things being equal? Because the problem with Mahomes, I have to factor in his ACL injury, too.
0: You do.
1: If I'm factoring in Mahomes' ACL injury, and Lamar Jackson, I think, took a step back last year, I'd probably take Joe Burrow first.
0: Like, who's the better prototypical passer that is not relying on his legs much at all?
1: And he can do it, but he just chooses not to.
0: The stuff that translates best in the playoffs is a guy who can stand tall in the pocket and make accurate throws and make deep ball throws and has great weapons.
1: And not even the deep ball. I mean, you make fun of like Tom Brady being a dink and dunk guy, but being able to get completions and first down and move chains and get that matters, especially in the postseason. And Joe Burrow is masterful at all of that. Joe Burrow is almost Aaron Rodgers-like in that there's nothing that he can't do with the quarterback position.
0: Yeah, he does the little things at the highest level that raise your floor as a team. Like, you have just really high competency and also really high upside with him where he makes the tough throws, too.
1: Right.
0: He does everything.
1: Yeah, so he's probably at the top of the list for me, off the top of my head.
0: Yeah. So when you talk about how good this Bengals team could be this season, and if they're in the mix, well, yeah, if they have Joe Burrow, they are, despite the defense. He's that good.
1: You have a quarterback who's that good, you always have a chance.
0: Yeah. I think it's going to be interesting because of what we talked about with last season and the way things ended there. Do they take that step forward and look like they're back to contending again like we expected for years?
1: Without making an official prediction, I will say I think they will.
0: Right.
1: I think they will ascend into contender status this season.
0: Fair enough.
1: Doesn't necessarily mean they're going to win the AFC North, though. We'll have to see.
0: Coming up next, we kind of got some options here. We got more NFL with J.J. McCarthy, or...
2: Pop quiz, hot shot.
1: Can we do a little hardball?
0: Ooh.
1: I want to do a little bit of hardball coming up next.
0: I know who likes that. You know who likes
1: Who's that?
3: Welcome back to Hardball.
0: Chris Matthews.
3: Let's play hardball.
0: His show's back on the air.
1: He made a resurgence over the past 3 weeks, apparently.
0: Oh, has he?
1: Yeah.
0: Didn't know that?
1: Yeah.
0: All right. Well, baseball's about to make a resurgence here on FNA on Fox Sports Radio. We're talking about Paul Skeens. What's happened to him with this strange fall off? Women weakening knees and elbows? He's Kim Figgers. I'm Adam Oslin. This is FNA on Fox Sports Radio.
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0: 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If you want to play a cool drinking game, count how many times Adam takes shots at the Raiders. You might be hammered by the end of hour one.
1: You'll be a true Raider fan.
2: The Raiders suck.
1: Coming up, we'll have Mike on the mic. Return of Michael Gonzalez here, our producer tonight. Mark in the building as well. It is good to be back with everybody here on a Friday night. But speaking of getting back, is Paul Skeens going to get back to looking like a lights out flamethrower as he had been the last two seasons? Because right now he's got an ERA with the Pirates of 3.95.
0: You know how many major league pitchers would kill to have an ERA of 3.95?
1: I mean, that's fair, but his standard's a little bit higher.
0: You know, not when you're a phenom who, entering June 17th, his ERA was 1.98. He picked up his 12th loss of the season earlier this week. His velocity is down 2 miles an hour. Now, that might not seem like a lot. That's pretty significant in Major League Baseball.
1: I'm getting Tim Lincecum vibes here.
0: Oh,
1: now,
0: no.
1: They're very different because Paul Skeens is a big boy. I need a big boy. How big is he? 6'3", 6'4"? Tim Lincecum's, you know, quick decline was more predictable because he had such a violent delivery because he was 5'11", 150, and that's why they called him the freak.
0: 150 is, I think, generous.
1: Yeah, soaking wet out there, working up a sweat, working up a lather on the mound. Because he came out of Washington, and everybody knew it may not last forever with him, and that's why they gave him the nickname the freak. Nobody that small is supposed to throw gas like that. He and Pedro were two of the smaller guys that just had a ridiculous velocity for their size. Paul Skeens.
0: Pedro was able to power through for years, obviously.
1: Yeah, and Pedro's an all-time Hall of Famer. I don't know. Tim Lincecum probably won't get in, even though he's a multiple-time Cy Young guy and World Series champion.
0: Yeah.
1: Like, that's kind of an interesting case, actually, because his peak is so high, but baseball is the toughest Hall of Fame to get into. The bar's much higher, speaking of the bars being higher, and they love longevity stats.
0: That's a
1: and
0: big
1: he doesn't
0: deal
1: have them
0: in Major League Baseball. And to your point, they are really, really, really hard guardians of the gates when it comes to making it into the Hall of Fame. I think the classes are getting smaller and smaller, by the way, as the years go by. They're becoming more and more stubborn.
1: They got some Hodors at the gates holding guys back from getting in.
0: But the big question with Skeen is, like, how big of an issue is this? Is he one of these flamethrowers who, all of a sudden, if he starts losing his velocity, he's not a good enough pitcher? And now, all of a sudden, if he tries to learn how to pitch on the fly, it's not going to work out for him, and now he's all washed up. I think that's a little bit of a stretch.
1: He's 6'6", by the way.
0: Yeah, he's tall.
1: I shorted him.
0: Yeah, would you call him 6'3"?
1: There. Yeah, this is somebody who should age gracefully, who should be fine, unless there's something more going on mechanically or anatomically.
0: The belief by many is that he has some sort of injury or ailment that he's trying to push through, and he just isn't talking about it, and the team isn't saying anything about it, and it's one of those, the loose bodies in the elbow or something like that. And that would be the most explainable reason. A guy just doesn't lose velocity overnight. This young, yes, he's thrown a decent amount of innings. Yes, he throws extremely hard, but you don't lose 2 miles off of your fastball, 2 miles an hour off of your fastball, essentially overnight, without there being some sort of issue.
1: Well, especially being this young still, and your best years are still to come here. And just, I do worry about guys like this in baseball that are on typically bad teams, and they're getting used up, and we don't get to see them at the highest level, and then all of a sudden they have a major injury, and they're never the same, and we never got those postseason moments from them, because he is one of the biggest stars in the game, regardless of what the Pirates are up to.
0: Yeah, no doubt. And look, the Pirates are in the wild card race. Surprisingly enough.
1: Who isn't right now in Major League Baseball with how many teams they're letting in?
0: Now, this is what they want, right? They want the parity, you know?
1: It's fine.
3: They posted the next round for the tournament.
0: I will say this. I think it's good to keep more markets fully engaged in baseball.
1: In that long of a season.
0: Yeah, because, you know, 7 years ago, by now, you know, you'd have, you know, nine teams who are completely out of it and playing for nothing.
1: Well, I can tell you one team that was completely out of it a month in, and that would be the San Francisco Giants, since we were just talking about Tim Lincecum a second ago.
0: The San Francisco Giants are only 16 and a half games out of the final wild card spot, so there's still time.
1: Don't say only there, Kevin.
0: There's like, what, like 28, 30-ish games left in the season for some of these teams?
1: Do you know how bad you have to be for Giants fans to start turning on Buster Posey in his second year, I think, in the front office, and they're already calling for his head? Well, who I think should be a Hall of Famer.
0: Oh, I think he'll make it. I think Buster was perennially the best catcher in baseball at the time that he played.
1: He still retired early, but yeah.
0: Yeah.
1: Still.
0: Yadier Molina probably had him defensively, but as far as all around, as far as contemporaries go, he was towards the top.
1: I think three World Series will get him in.
0: Yeah. Absolutely.
1: 3 in 5 years, by the way. Legit World Series,
0: right.
1: By the way.
0: Yeah, you know, he could be MJ on the field, and also MJ in the front office. You know, they have some parallels there when it comes to that. How's that college manager or that college head coach turn manager working out for you?
1: I'm not putting it on him, okay?
0: Okay.
1: But since some guys are going back to college right now from the professionals, he you might want to think about that as well.
0: Head on back to college, too? I am not overly concerned about Paul, and I saw somebody say this earlier today, and forgive me, I forget exactly who said it. It may have been a Yahoo Sports writer. He believes that this might be a situation where they play out the season, Paul Skeens have some sort of off-season surgery, and because we're probably going to end up having a lockout anyway, he's probably not going to end up missing any time next year. Whenever the season starts, he'll just be ready to roll in and continue.
1: This is the year to have Tommy John surgery. If you got to get something done, now is the time. You're not going to miss a 2027 season anyway.
0: That's right.
1: This is perfect.
0: Now,
1: so if you have to push through, whatever. There's not going to be a season next year.
0: Now, here's the thing. If the Pittsburgh Pirates were the traditional Pittsburgh Pirates and they were in the position that the Giants are currently in, 1-2-3 Cancun with a month and a half left in the season, would Paul Skeens still be pitching?
1: I mean,
0: that's the big question.
1: That's the billion-dollar question.
0: And then are you potentially – I refuse to believe that the Pirates would put him in any long-term danger by trying to have him run out there to see if they can sneak into the playoffs, knowing they're not going to win anyway.
1: I only worry because this is everything to them. If he's on a better team that could get by or had other stars that were out there selling tickets.
0: Like the Dodgers with 15 Cy Young winners on their staff?
1: Right. It's like, who? Now he's a pitcher, so you still have to sell tickets every 5 days without him or every 4 days without him. But I do worry about a smaller market, or at least a perceived smaller market team with the Pittsburgh Pirates, not caring as much about his long-term future because that's all they got.
0: Yeah,
1: that's not
0: good.
1: That's
0: a sad reality, but I mean, look at CeCe Sabathia when he went to the Milwaukee Brewers. Now, he was healthy, but they rode him, to steal a line from Liar Liar, they rode him like Seattle Slough.
1: Who are we going to call? A CeCe?
0: Yeah, CeCe pitched like 15 consecutive, like, you know, complete games or whatever it was for the Brewers. Just for them to get knocked out, I think, in the first round of the playoffs, if I remember correctly.
1: He gave everything for them. Randy Johnson with the Astros that half season, or was it a full season? One full year, like 99?
0: But
1: they were a stacked team that had a chance.
0: Right.
1: But, yeah, I don't know. I just don't want to see one of the best pitchers, one of the best guys in baseball, be cut down in his prime.
0: Well,
1: that's what I can't have happen. I can't have him lose. My belief is we haven't seen him at the peak of his powers yet.
0: Yeah.
1: So I don't want to risk that happening by pushing him at this young of an age because he's fighting through some other injury. It exacerbates things, and now he has, you know, triple Tommy John surgery. I don't know.
0: Or just like, look, it could be something minor. Like I said, it could be loose bodies in his elbow. It could
1: loose bodies is minor.
2: Somebody get a body bag.
0: In comparison to Tommy John surgery, where the recovery period is 14, 15 months or whatever it is.
1: Who started the loose bodies movement, by the way?
0: That's a good question. I don't know.
1: Because that is something that started this season and people start to freak out by it.
0: I've heard it before. They basically go in and do a little bit of a cleanup procedure.
1: I'm praying it's that.
0: I am too, but the problem is, if you're pitching through that, does that end up turning into something more severe? Which goes back to the question, the argument we were having earlier about whether or not the Pirates are going to run him into the ground while trying to chase this potential of making it to the postseason. Because he's still, by the way, under team control for what, 4 more years after this or something?
1: Is that right? So he can't pull a
0: Joe Burrow
1: and ask to get out?
0: Because he can ask to be traded, I guess.
1: He's not in the greatest situation

0: either. I don't want him to lose his love of the game because of this. That's one of the first things I thought of. Like, but the Pirates are at least in contention for a wild card spot, so there's no reason for him to just feel like, what am I really doing right now?
1: Oh, for him to tell them
0: why
1: to shut him down?
0: Why am I taking miles off of my arm for a team that has no chance of winning, but they actually are somewhat competing?
1: Competitors, generally speaking, they don't want to not compete. Forgive me for the double
0: of
1: negative,
0: course.
1: But you know what I mean. But on top of the fact, if you're telling me, so you're telling me there's a chance that I can make it to the biggest stage, first of all, we know Major League Baseball will love that, to get Paul Skenes to perform in the postseason. And he wants that because he knows whether it's Pittsburgh or wherever else he might get traded to in the future, there's no guarantee that you're going to be able to make it. And if you don't believe me, ask Mike Trout, who made it to the postseason his third year in the league. Hadn't made it back since.
0: Let me ask you this. Steven Strasburg.
1: Yeah.
0: Really good career.
1: Yeah.
0: But he had Tommy John early on.
1: Like year three or something, two or three. And we're in year three, by the way, with Paul Skenes.
0: I don't think he ever came back and threw quite as fast. He was never the freak that he started off being.
1: But was still very effective and still one of the best pitchers in baseball.
0: Very good.
1: Yes.
0: I just don't want to see Paul Skenes lose his superpower fastball this early in his career.
1: Well, maybe it's weird. I don't really care if he loses his fastball. If he turns himself into a great pitcher, then fine. God forbid you don't throw 105 and you only throw 98. All right.
0: Guys, today, 98 is a changeup.
1: Yes. But if you can locate it, you know. Now, granted, you don't have soft tossers, you know, topping out at 75 miles an hour anymore. You don't have, you know, guys like that.
0: Unless Kike Hernandez is on the mound doing cleanup duty late in the game.
1: I don't think Jamie Moyer is out there throwing up BP fastballs anymore like he used to back in the day.
0: It's not. Well, it's also harder to paint corners in the ABS era, I would say.
1: Yeah. Well, no, granted, you can only challenge a couple. Now, those couple can be huge and can swing again the momentum of a game.
0: I'm just guessing, though. I haven't looked this up. I'm guessing umpires are better with their accuracy than they ever have been because they have a reason to now.
1: That's interesting. I don't know if that's necessarily the case. One, their accuracy is not as bad as people assume that it was. And there's been a couple of games, C.B. Buckner specifically, and I forget exactly what the contest was and what the two teams were. He had like 9 calls overturned in a game.
0: That's embarrassing.
1: They just kept challenging and he kept getting them wrong.
0: Do they have an optometrist at the game to help them out in between innings or anything?
1: And somebody has to have like a sponsor, right? It was like, this review brought to you by Lens Crafters, you know?
0: It's like, yeah, like they should just set up a kiosk for Lens Crafters right after the game for these guys.
1: If it means that Paul Skenes doesn't throw 1,000 miles an hour anymore, look, this might happen with the Miz too. And, you know, it's exciting.
0: It will happen.
1: And it's fun to watch the guys be flamethrowers, but I don't want to see a guy's career end because so we can sit here and say ooh and ah a couple of times. You know what I mean?
0: It does feel like they're on borrowed time for being able to throw like this as a starter. It's just not going to last.
1: And forgive me, I'm going to sound like an old man. I know we have to break, Mark, but it's just there was something cool back in the day from saying like, oh, all right, Randy Johnson can rear back and throw 104 if he wants to, but he's not going to every single time.
0: Only if he sees a bird.
1: Talk about a way to go. Well, you know what? It's probably fast and painless, right?
0: Yeah. That thing, I mean, it exploded. It looked like Alderaan in Star Wars. It was just cooked there.
1: What are the odds? Like 1 in a trillion or something? I'm sure it's not that wide, but I mean, the odds of that happening, the
0: it
1: perfect timing,
0: been.
1: Like, I mean, that's unreal.
0: No, it was.
2: Fatality.
0: It's an all time. It was. Alderaan went like this. That's how that bird went. That's how it sounded when it got hit by that fastball. Was that spring training?
1: I think that was
0: too?
1: A spring training game, yes.
0: Why you got to do that in spring training, Randy? Lay
1: warmed
0: off.
1: Up, you know.
0: Speaking
1: of getting warmed up, Mike's been in the bullpen. And he's going to hit us next with Mike on the mic on our final segment here on FNA on FSR. Don't go anywhere.
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8: Let's go, Mark.
9: Hey, is this on? Quiet, please. Shut up. It's Mike on Mike.
10: Yes.
7: Mike's back.
8: Let's go, Mike.
10: Yeah.
7: After he left us.
8: I know.
7: How dare you? Us.
11: He left us.
7: Terrible.
10: I'm back, and I'm happy to be back, though, guys.
8: Glad to have you back, Mike.
7: Dodgers won.
10: Appreciate it. Adam taking a few shots at the Raiders today.
8: A little few?
7: Me? Honestly, I may have filled my quota for the rest of the year.
8: No, but you're not going to stop.
7: No. I mean, I can fudge the rules. I can make them up as I go along.
10: All right, all right. So I want to revisit this conversation at the beginning of the show about Fernando Mendoza, whether he should start week one. Mm-hmm. So I just want to give you guys the floor on this. In regards to a rookie quarterback, okay, obviously certain circumstances are different for each team, each organization. We've seen different scenarios with teams. Obviously, Jordan Love sitting behind Aaron Rodgers for 3 years. Mahomes sitting behind Alex Smith for a full season. And then you have guys like Caleb Williams starting week one right away. Or Jared Goff didn't start till week 11, I believe, his rookie season. In your guys' opinions, what do you think is the best route for a rookie quarterback to have success in the NFL? Is it getting thrown into the fire right away? Is it sitting behind for a year, multiple years, or maybe halfway through the season? What are your guys' opinions on that?
7: Just can't be under center for the Jets.
8: Well, that was a start. It really depends. You mentioned the individual situation that you're in, because some guys, I think of like Matt Ryan. He started from week one, but he was throwing to Mike Jenkins and Roddy White, and he had Michael Turner as a running back. Like, what is the support system around the quarterback that he has around him to be thrown into the fire from day one?
7: Did he and Joe Flacco both make the playoffs their rookie years?
8: That sounds about right. And if Joe Flacco's a part, now Joe Flacco was taken later in the first round, but yeah. The Baltimore infrastructure was already there. The only thing the Ravens were missing for 15 years with that great defense was a quarterback. You know, so it really just depends. I don't know if there's a hard and fast rule there, Mike, when it comes to that. I think my general preference is that I don't throw a rookie in there unless he just blows my doors off in training camp and it becomes undeniable. So I would probably much rather start a veteran and have the rookie just kind of sit, even if it's for a few games leading into the season, rather than throwing them into the fire.
7: I think in today's NFL, because all the rules are so slanted for the offense to have success, especially in the passing game, you know, I'm more apt to believe in a rookie quarterback than I would be 25 years ago of having success early on.
12: Passes it to the man.
7: I remember when Cam Newton came out, and I was not high on him. I wanted Andrew Luck, and he stayed at Stanford for another season. And I think in his first game, it might have been against the Packers, he threw for 300 yards and made it look easy.
8: And he ran for like 100 or something like that, too.
7: You remember the showdown between Jameis Winston and Marcus Mariota in their first games as rookies against one another? They both threw for 300 yards, I think.
8: Right.
7: So you do have an opportunity to succeed if the team isn't completely in a rebuild mode. I almost said something much worse. But if they aren't just in complete teardown mode, then I think you do have a better shot than you ever have in the history of the NFL to make it as a rookie in today's league.
8: Like, one thing, rewinding the tape all the way back to the expansion Houston Texans, I thought one of the biggest mistakes, and I said this at the time, and I was in high school, they never should have started David Carr as a rookie on that team.
1: Good motherfucking
8: coach! This is just not a recipe for success. Like, you know,
7: especially because Tony Boselli wasn't healthy, and that was the guy they took in the expansion draft to be his protection on the left tackle.
8: And he never played a single snap for the Houston Texans.
7: His shoulder was cooked.
8: Yeah, so it makes it circumstantial at that point. But if you know you're doing a full down, tear down, rebuild, if there is a veteran out there who's willing to take the money to play and basically just be beaten and battered to be a starting quarterback for a couple of years, I'd rather throw him out there than throw my rookie, because you have too much invested. And I would hate for him to get back there and get sacked 500 million times, have his confidence shook, and now all of a sudden, you know, his career is basically over, like it was for David Carr after his rookie season. He was never the same.
7: The Bengals are lucky Joe Burrow has recovered from a very serious level of injury his rookie season.
8: A couple of them.
7: Yeah.
8: You know?
7: Didn't he tear three ligaments in his knee?
8: He played the first 10 games and got severely injured, yes.
7: And he was under duress from the beginning. It was only a matter of time.
8: Yeah.
7: What do you think, Mike?
10: Yeah, no, I agree with that. So with Fernando's case specifically, unlike Drake May and Caleb Williams, where they didn't have the coach established right away and there were bad situations, does it make you feel a little bit different that Kubiak is there right away and this is the pairing that's going to be there for the next 10 years?
8: They came in together. It's a package deal to a certain degree. They get to grow together. So I thought this was the best way to handle it. So I'm 100% on board with that, but I would still start Kirk Cousins week one.
7: When are their games against Denver this season? Because if they're earlier in the season, then I'm planning things out to have him starting later in the year when they're not facing Denver defense.
8: Who has the best pass rush? Let's just put Kirk Cousins in those games. Just so Mendoza be able to keep his head on.
7: You can be the crash test dummy.
8: Good stuff, Mike. Thank you. Thanks to Mark. Thanks to you for listening. Project NIL next on Fox Sports Radio. 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
26: Three preseason games in the NFL on Friday night. The Jets pitched a shutout at Pittsburgh, 17-0. Geno Smith played the opening series and was 7-for-7 passing, 65 yards and a touchdown. Carolina won easily at Jacksonville, 34-17. Ryan Fitzgerald booted a 61-yard field goal at the end of the first half. Green Bay won at Denver, 33-13. Jordan Love, a touchdown pass on his only drive. Running back Nick Chubb retired. The Miami Heat will reportedly sign veteran Klay Thompson. The Nuggets are signing DeMar DeRozan. In the WNBA late game, Toronto ended a 12-game losing streak, edging Portland in Vancouver 82-79. To baseball, the Phillies won their 7th straight, Royals won their 6th in a row, Yankees won their 5th straight, Baltimore beat Tampa Bay 5-3. 10-inning wins for the Dodgers, Seattle, and Texas. I'm Steve DeSager.
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27: 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Let's go! Here's Anthony Gargano and William Penn Charter School Director of Athletics, Daniel DeBernardinis.
30: Well, good morning, good morning, good morning. Happy, happy Fox Sports Saturday. This is Project NIL, where we dive into everything. And all we got news. There's something about Friday nights in the NCAA. We got news as we sit on the precipice of the college football season. I'm Anthony Gargano, and he is Danny DeBernardinis, the Danny D, the athletic director for Penn Charter High School, one of the oldest schools in the country. And together we are Project NIL. Good morning, Danny D.
31: What's going on, cuz? How's it going, baby?
30: Man, it's crazy. Every week there's something new.
31: I know.
30: And yesterday, a double bubble.
31: Crazy.
30: A a double bubble popped off yesterday because the 10th Circuit sided with the NCAA. Now, they had a 2-1 decision, so they didn't win the case. They just got to stay. But that put everybody in limbo. All these athletes that were leaving NFL camps going, hey, we can now go back to college and earn. They got, all of a sudden, they were like in limbo.
31: Yep, there was an injunction on it. It kind of stalled the process a little bit where they didn't say no, but they just said, you got, there's more rooms that have to come, and you can't go participate right now.
30: Which is a big deal because, you know, you camp is here and the season's about to start and everything else. And then lo and behold, what happened? That was federal, the 10th Circuit. Well, lawyers said, well, you know what? Bleep that. We're going right to the state courts because where the state courts have been more favorable. And last night, the state courts muddied the water even further as they ruled for the point. Now, it's going to be case-by-case situation, but what happened was in Kentucky, Jefferson Circuit Judge Brian Edwards granted relief to the 13 class of 2022 athletes, and they allowed that group to receive a fifth season. And again, that group includes Missouri basketball forward Mark Mitchell, right? And what it does is the NCAA now that allows athletes access to the transfer portal, and there's no longer nationwide protection, right? It's so crazy, man. The 10th Circuit and then the state comes in. It's pretty wild.
31: Yeah, it's crazy, Ant, because what's going on now, just for the listeners to understand, so the circuit court was ruling on a federal thing, which was more national, right? And again, that's not dead yet. It just basically said, hey, everyone, let's slow down. But that's difficult because there's guys who have, like you said, left training camps in the NFL, you know, going back for their fifth year. They've been with these teams for the last couple of weeks, and now they're saying a week or two before the season, let's slow it down, right? So teams are trying to figure out position depth and starters, and that has been halted for now. On the other side, it's state by state. So now it's not such a blanket statement, but people can attack it individually in smaller groups within states, and they are winning those cases. So it's just an absolute mess. I would love for the NCAA to say, hey, we're not going to keep fighting. They're being stubborn. They're dug in. I wish they just said, hey, we're going to let these fifth years go. I mean, I know it's a mess, and some college coaches are coming speaking out against it. Like Dan Hurley's are saying, you know, what's going on? We did our stuff in the offseason. You know, we did the portal. And, like, when's it going to end? I understand his frustration, but it's such a mess and just not knowing what's going on and leaving these guys in limbo who are trying to maybe start a professional life or start a life outside of sports. They just got to make a decision and stick to it. Ultimately, I think they are going to win, but it's just drawing out. I think the players will win. I think it's just a drawn-out thing with the NCAA. And they're being stubborn with it, and it's a mess, man. It truly is. Again, we're getting new news every week. It's nonstop. These rulings, these windows, it was supposed to be wrapped up hopefully in the beginning of August. Now we sit August 22nd, and we're still fighting back and forth.
30: Yeah, and it's ridiculous. Like, I mean, here's the problem. These kids need now, you've set them free a couple of weeks ago. They all went and did what they did as far as, you know, going back to college and getting their fifth year. You can't not allow them to work now. Understanding the landscape of this, the world of sports. Right, like, you know, the season's about to start. Like, there's no way in the world that they'll win in the state. So whatever state they want to go play in, they just got to go get a hearing, and the judge is going to side with them because it's unlawful for them not to be able to work.
31: Yeah, for sure. And this 10th Circuit, like the NCAA has lost at every turn. This is the first time they won, and they didn't even win you know, unanimously. It's 2-1. So yeah. It's like, it's still like, and again, they didn't say this is it. They just said, hey, we're just slowing this down. So it's just wild. It's going to continue to be a fight. But, you know, like I said, college football starts in 2 weeks. So, like, what are we doing, right? Like, we need to help, you know, get this thing moving, and we need to figure it out. So,
30: I got
31: it's just
30: week zero is next Saturday.
31: It's
30: a week from today.
31: Yeah, it's crazy. So, like, it's just a wild thing that's happening right now, and I wish we could get some more clarity and just, like, lock it in and figure it out, but it doesn't seem that way, and we'll just wait and see, and hopefully we'll have some concrete answers in the coming weeks, man. We need it.
30: Yeah, I don't know how you exist right now. Like, you with players in limbo, it's ridiculous. I mean, the whole thing's ridiculous. And it goes back to, I am so anti-NCAA. I'm so anti-NCAA. It's hard not to look at the past and hold it against that organization, right? Like, listen, I know that this is a legal battle now, right? So I don't have an attorney's mind. I just look at it in a sense of fairness. And that organization has never been fair to the athlete.
31: No, never been fair.
30: Dan, I wish I could pull this to find it. Something came on my feed. It came over my feed the other day, and it was about athletes. And it was so fascinating, man. So, basically, it was companies that recruit college athletes, right? That recruit guys that have played ball in college, whatever sport. And it was like, I think they were focused on baseball. And they were talking about college sports, about how it's a job. Like, you got to show up every day. Like, what? Since when? Like, when you have money at stake, how is that not a job?
31: Yeah, 100%.
30: Right? Like, you're if you look at any business setting, all right, this is something that creates revenue, big time revenue. You play on a team. You're expected to be in all the practice, work, you know, your body, everything else, assimilate, follow your coaches, the whole thing. It's just like a work environment. So companies are saying, look, this is what I want. Imagine a college base. If you're a company recruiter and you're looking at a college baseball player. Well, here's what you know about this guy. That he can take failure and bounce back, so he knows how to deal with adversity. You know that there's a work ethic because he's got to show up every day, right? Yeah. Like, all those things, working within a team structure, like, all that. And it was a great post on my feed, and it caught my attention because I wanted to send it to my kids, and I loved it. And it goes back to the NCAA. That never looked at this as a job. How in the world was this never a job?
31: I mean, and the hours, and you got to think about how much time they put in after the fact. It's like these kids, you know, I've been around it. You know, they wake up at 6 a.m. and, you know, with, you know, take out the schoolwork of it, they're still going 10 hours a day on the athletic side of things, right? And that's so, like, where these kids' days are just so laid out, they're going 10 to 12 hours a day, and we just try to say, hey, well, this is your sport. This is what you do. It's like, no, this is a job. And anyone will tell you that played at that level, at any college level, that, like, when you're in it, it's a full-time job. There's no question about it.
30: Yeah, dude. I just don't get it. I don't understand how that was never. Think about the scam that was perpetrated on college athletes forever up until recently.
31: Yeah.
30: What, your compensation was free education? So it was like, I get to go to work for the university to generate them revenue. And for the privilege of that, I get to go to class. Now, I don't get any, you know, God forbid I got a pizza or a stipend to go to go take a girl out. Remember, yeah. That was always a big thing.
31: Yeah, for sure.
30: Like think about, I loathe that organization. I just think they took advantage of kids forever. I want that organization to crumble. Justice is that it crumbles.
31: And let's think about this, like the amount of money, right? Like that these lawyers on both sides, like the NCAA is probably spending millions and millions of these dollars on these lawyers right now, right? And then like these kids who are fighting, like, are these guys doing it pro bono? Are they hoping that they get these deals? Like, it's a crazy thing because like this is just nonstop with the legal side of things. Like the money that's getting poured into this to for over this fight.

0: It's crazy. And again, crazy. If they had any foresight, if they just announced this rule in October, you're probably not here. Right? Because the football season would have been already going. They announced this rule, this 5-5, that basically put some discrimination against the 2022 class in July. And they expected a fight not to happen.
1: Right. Right.
0: Like, I don't agree with it, but even like, you would think there's smart enough people over there to be like, hey, let's do this in October or November. Like, the way you announce this 5-5 right after basketball starts. November, there you go. You beat it. You're not dealing with the major sports of football and basketball of these fifth years flying in to fight. Now, I'm on the side of the class of 2022. I think it is right because all around them is 21 to 20, 20. They all had 5 years
1: right.
0: with the COVID stuff. So it's like, and now we're giving everyone 5 years moving forward. So why is this one class in the last, the last 5 years not getting this opportunity? So I understand that side, and I stand with them. But on the NCAA side, the short-sightedness to do it in July opposed to November is just like idiotic. Like, who over there was like, oh, yeah, this is a great idea. Let's announce this now. Let's put this in right now.
1: I know.
0: It's just like you're saying, like you the hatred for it, they do it to themselves. It's crazy.
1: Yes, and here's the thing. I just look at it in the sense of what's fair. Like they lost control, right? Because it was one way for so long, and they made up the arbitrary rules about compensation and kept all the money. Right?
0: Yep.
1: Well, then when it goes to holy hell and it's the Wild West, there's no way. Again, there's an old adage, the genie in the bottle, the toothpaste in the tube, all that stuff. Once it goes out, gushing out, it can never be put back in, which is why the NCAA needs to go away and there needs to be a new system. And the problems, the true, and we talk about this almost weekly, like what is the new system and everything else. And the problem goes down to the universities are not equipped to handle individual businesses. And every sport is an individual business.
0: Yeah, for sure. Right?
1: Some are small, volleyball, whatever.
0: But we talk about it all the time. Every sport should have. It should have rules to them, not these blanket rules. We should have rules, sport-specific rules. Now, there's some that can be general, right? There's things that can be across the board. But to have everyone fit in the same box drives me nuts in athletics. And I fight it even at the high school level all the time. Everyone wants to be, we have to have this blanket rule. It's like, no, you don't. When it gets to sport-specific and we want to get into sports are different, man. They're ran differently. It's not all the same. And people always want to try to put everything in the same box because it might be a little easier or it might not, be as much. It might be a little less work long term. It's like, I don't see it that way. No. And they've seen it that way for so long. But even this 5-5, and I've been talking to a lot of college ADs and even, I talked to a conference commissioner trying to understand this 5-5 because the rule says your clock starts when you graduate high school or when you turn 19. So I'm like, well, what does that mean? So kids who turn 19 in August, right? Technically, that's their clock. So, like, you have to be careful with the reclassing if you're on the older side. Because kids with late birthdays, sometimes their school district started them later. So then if you reclass and you turn 19 going into your senior year, which is pretty common, but you do it in August, you technically only have 4 years because when you graduate, when you go to college, you'll be turning 20 and you will not have if you turn 20 September 1, you're all good. If you turn it on August 30th, you're not good for 5-5.
1: Oh, I got you. Oh, that's interesting.
0: So like, again, it's not clear for the outsiders if you're not like going through the weeds of it. Right. So I've been
1: But here's the other thing, Dan. It's going to change anyway.
0: Oh, I know. That's what I told the family. Right? Someone asked me about it with the August birthday. And the conference commissioner was like, hey, like, don't change their class yet because it's going to change. Like, let them stay where they are and maybe, you know, think about it in a year or

0: college career. What if I enroll in summer classes in June?
1: Right.
0: I started my college career. Or colleges start before September 1. The fact that it's September 1 is idiotic even because they say, oh, that's when the college school year starts. No, it doesn't. Sometimes some schools start middle of August. Yeah. So, like, how are you putting that steadfast? It probably should be a July 1 number, but going with the September 1 is just, again, short-sighted.
1: It's stupid. It really is. It should be July. You got to, and there needs to be, these rules have to be spelled out.
0: Yeah, because you just
1: thought out.
0: They're not talked enough about. And like me, a guy in athletics, I didn't understand it. If I didn't like dig into the weeds and like call up people and ask questions, I would have no clue. And that's my world because it's not out there.
1: You're an athletic director.
0: Yeah.
1: You're an athletic director. Think about that for something. That an athletic director at a very prominent high school on the East Coast, right? Old, one of the oldest in the country.
0: Yeah,
1: right?
0: 1689.
1: Like, what is it?
0: 1689.
1: So your high school began in 1689. Think about that, everybody. 1689 is when Penn Charter was founded.
0: Before America was founded.
1: Yes. Well, by the way, well before. Right?
0: Yeah.
1: Like, well before. You're talking nearly a century before.
0: Yes, the fourth oldest school, high school in America. Oh, well, yeah. But before right. America, but yeah, fourth oldest.
1: You know what's funny? You know what sports they were playing back then?
0: I can't even, I mean.
1: So I'm writing a novel.
0: All right.
1: And part of the novel takes place in 1781.
0: All right.
1: Like, it's modern day, and there's a mystery, and the mystery goes back to 1781 in Philadelphia. And so I was doing research. So basically, the precursor to baseball was a game called trap ball.
0: All right.
1: So basically, what it was is, the ball rested on, they called it a trap, and it had a pedal. Imagine the ball almost on a tee, and you stepped on the tee, and the ball popped up, and you hit it with a bat.
0: Wow. That's an amazing fun fact.
1: Right? Like, so you stepped on the tee, on the pedal, ball pops up, you have a bat in your hand. You hit it, and then you run.
0: Yeah.
1: And you have to field it. So it's the precursor to baseball. Basically, there's no pitching, and that's kind of what it was. And they called it trap ball. And kids, colonial kids, on the streets of, you know, Philadelphia and Boston.
0: Cobblestone, probably, you know.
1: Virginia, right? Right. Played trap ball.
0: That's amazing.
1: So this is sports. We're talking part of the history of the country.
0: That's so cool.
1: This is what it is. And you are at one of the oldest, and you don't know the rules. It's insane.
0: Yeah, because they're not even, like, reaching out or, like, sending this out. Like, I had to go to, like, the source of it. And they were like, crazy. let me read up on it. Like, they're like, let me get back to you. There's been some stuff circulated through our conferences that we have. But,
1: wow.
0: Like, when I asked the first question, they were like, we have to double check. Which, that's again, great. Is like, it shouldn't be that way. It shouldn't be that hard. It should be very generic, and it should be like, this is what it is, opposed to like, well, there's a ton of like loopholes with inside of it. It's like, well, that's just typical, man. Like, what are we doing here?
1: We're going to take a quick TO. We'll come back, and I'm really looking forward to this. Because today, Project NIL unveils top 10 high school players, baby.
0: Let's go, boy.
1: Are you ready? Let's go. Oh, this is interesting. I got your list. This looks great. Oh, look at that. We're gonna unveil our list coming up. It's Project NIL. Danny D D A D. I'm Anthony Gargano right here on Fox Sports Radio.
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0: 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College football is going to start next week. We got, I can't believe it, man. This is the greatest. We're going to have our week zero, and it gets underway. High school is underway.
1: Yeah, depending on the state. Yeah, depending on the state, it's going. So like more down south, they started a little earlier. They started, but up our way, football starts next week.
0: Yes, I know in Kentucky, our man Southside Chuck said they were on their way. A couple other places around the country are getting going. So let's do it. Let's go over because you have compiled our list. You have scoured over the tape. You have talked to athletic directors over the across the country, and you have come up with our Project NIL top 10 list, which we'll tweet out later on today.
1: Yeah, so it's a little different, and I mean, this is a sight test for me, right? I've seen some of these kids live, and then you know, reaching out to my network and just talking about you know players who we've seen. So, like, if you look at our list compared to an ESPN or a Rivals, like, it's similar, but you not the same, right? We have different orders. Our top 10s, we have guys in our top 10 that might be ranked 25 on some list. This is just our eye test, what we see, what we've seen, and, you know, our network in the high school landscape. So, I usually stand on our list. Last year, we did really well on the basketball and football side of where these kids ended up and how they've translated. Last year we had Chris Johnson, I think number two or number one.
0: Yep.
1: And now it's proved like he was like a 10 on a lot of lists, but we had him one or two. I've seen him. I saw the physical specimen he was. And then now it's projected out. He's probably the top kid in the class. So, hopefully we can keep that momentum here. And, to your dismay, it's not a big QB class.
0: I was the first thing that stood out for me is, where are all the quarterbacks?
1: It's not a huge QB class, a class of 2027. Now, some really special athletes, some really big boys in the list, but QB, it is not that list. So, yeah, I mean, not that class. Not every class is loaded with QBs like this, you know, like this college class is loaded with QBs. Last year's college class, not so much, right? So, going in NFL. So, it's you know, it moves around, but this I don't foresee this 2027 graduating class having a ton of high level early on day, you know, top 10 picks. But who knows? People can
0: coming
1: develop.
0: Coming out. There are two on the top 10 right now. I'll just give you that. Well, let's start with it and work our way from 10 to 1.
1: Yep.
0: And there is a quarterback, and he's going to Nebraska.
1: Yep.
0: In fact, he's from Millard, South Nebraska, Trey Taylor. You probably heard him if you follow at all prep sports. Trey Taylor, 6'3", 205, big NIL deal with Nebraska and our buddy Matt Rhule.
1: Yeah, he's a pocket passer. He can really sling it. He's got good size, you know, 6'3". People were really high on him. Guys in Nebraska, I actually talked to, remember I told you, Ant, I talked to the GM, and he, you know, I talked to him about that recruiting class, and they're very high on Trey Taylor. Staying at home, staying in Nebraska, which I love. And, he's a true, I think he could be one of the top guys in the class and can fight for a job next year when he gets there. So we'll see. We'll see how it plays out.
0: Yeah, pretty cool that I love the fact that he stayed home and going to Nebraska. It's a great story. It really is. All right, now let's go to Big Walnut, Ohio. Speaking of staying home,
1: and we got another one
0: of wide receiver U, Jahmyr Brown, 5'11", 185, from Big Walnut, Ohio, going to Columbus.
1: Yeah, he's a burner, Ant. Can really run. I see him in the, you know, 4.4 and below. Oof. Just following in the footsteps of these Ohio State greats. He's an absolute specimen. He's not the physical specimen, but like he's twitchy. He can really run. Good luck catching him. And you know, you go to Ohio State where they develop the best of the best when it comes to that position. So another one, the pipeline for the Buckeyes. Jameer Brown staying home out of Big Walnut High School in Ohio.
0: Remember that name. You'll be talking about him on Saturdays in a big way and then Sundays again. Number eight, let's go to the defensive side of the ball. And let's go from St. Francis Academy in Maryland. And you have a good eye here. Anthony Sweeney, defensive end, 6'4". 230, looking like Mad Max.
1: Yes, sir. So last year, as a junior, he was, depending on the rankings, he was one or two in the class. He fell a little bit. I got to see him play live last year. They actually played St. Joe's Prep up at Franklin Field last year, St. Francis. So I got to see him live, and he can get to the passer, man. He looks like one of these edge. He's lean, but he's big. He just explodes off the ball, and quarterbacks have a second or two to get rid of it. I mean, he's pressuring. He's got long arms. He causes havoc. He's going to Texas A&M. And, I saw him play in person, and he's the real deal. So I think he is, you know, potential to rise up to the top of this class, and I'm excited to see how it plays out.
0: All right, number seven. If I tell you, 6'2", 215 wide receiver from Brother Martin, Louisiana. You tell me he's either going to LSU or Texas, and he's going to Texas. His name is a great name. It's such a great football name. Easton Royal.
1: Yeah, I'm surprised they let him out of Baton Rouge, man.
0: Especially Lane and the boys. Lane. I mean, wow. He's going to Texas, man.
1: I know. I'm really surprised at that, but yeah, I mean, Texas spends money, man. And maybe, you know, Lane's success at Ole Miss was more in the portal. So maybe that's how they think they're going to operate. But, everyone I've talked to about this kid says he's physical. He's big. He's getting like A.J. Brown comps, you know, strong, big body already, and can really move. So, you know, down south, they got those guys, man. Louisiana, Texas, they just produce big time football players, and he's definitely one to watch, top receiver in the class. So we'll see how that all plays out.
0: Good running backs come from Pennsylvania. LeSean McCoy,
1: Shady,
0: right? There's been a bunch of them. Saquon Barkley.
1: Saquon, I was gonna say, yeah,
0: right. How about that Keemon Spell, running back, McKeesport, Pennsylvania, going to Georgia, comes in at number six.
1: Yeah, top running back in the class. I have, everywhere you look, I mean, regardless of recruiting service, he's going to be the number one back on the board. Was committed to Penn State early on when the coaching switch happened. He decommitted. Now, whether that would have happened anyway, but he decommitted before they hired Campbell. They were still in the mix on him when Campbell came back. When Campbell got the job, they tried to stay close. But he's going to Georgia. I've seen him in person. He's a strong back. He's shifty. He's, you know, 5'10", 220 already in high school. He's a strong boy. He breaks tackles, and he's got that next – when he hits that second level, he can burn you. So another prospect, another, you know, Georgia gets guys out of our area. They had DeAndre Swift back in the day, you know, another PA running back that went out to Georgia. So they got a good stronghold. They're doing a good, Kirby and his staff do a good job recruiting this area. And, yeah, man, we'll see. He's the real deal, though. Definitely top back in the class.
0: All right. The top quarterback in the class and the second quarterback on the top 10 comes in at number five from Dunham School, Louisiana. Another Louisiana kid getting away from Lane, Elijah Haven. 6'5", 220, real athletic quarterback going to Alabama.
1: Now, what I'm hearing about this kid is, and he plays a little DN sometimes. His future might be DN. So he's an athlete right now.
0: Yeah.
1: He's such a good athlete at quarterback. He's, you know, but he's not like the pocket passer quarterback. So we'll see how it turns out. You know, they transition. I could see him going to tight end. I could see him going to DN. I've seen some film on him, but I don't think he's sold in the quarterback position because how much of a physical specimen he is.
0: Yeah.
1: So we'll see. Keep a little asterisk next to him and see in a year or two what position he's playing, because I'd be interested to see how it shakes out with
0: him. I mean, listen, some kids are just football players, and that's what happens.
1: Yeah, I mean, that's what I think he is. I think he's just a football player, and we're Alabama, they're going to find the best spot for him. And at 6'5", I mean, and that athleticism, he can play anywhere. You know, he's not some skinny guy, and he's not a true pocket passer. So I think the door is very definitely open for him to switch.
0: All right. Well, let's take a quick TO. We'll come back and we'll unveil the top four of this year's class headed into high school Friday Night Lights.
1: Let's go, man.
0: There it is. Project NIL. Danny D, the AD. I'm Anthony Gargano right here on Fox Sports Radio.
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0: Danny D, the AD. I'm Anthony G. That's right. We take care of all things college and preps and then the whole NIL world, which is wild. And continue in case you missed it. There was a stay yesterday in the 10th Circuit of federal court. And then it got overturned by a local court, local judge in Missouri, and the group of 11 that have filed in, for their fifth year now. It's got to be a state-by-state base. It's crazy. You missed any today's show, you'll want to catch the podcast. 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Follow the feed, and you'll find today's full show posted right after we get off the air. All right, let's get to it. This is our top four high school players. We did our top six. This is now number four. Big boy, St. Thomas Aquinas, a football factory in Florida, 6'6", 300-pound tackle. Mark Matthews going to Texas A&M.
1: Yeah, I got to see him last year down in Florida when I went to that showcase where all the big schools played at. Games were televised on ESPN. And
0: Dia Bell
1: down there. But I got to saw
0: him, right?
1: Yeah, I got to see Mark Matthews in person. And, man, he is a big boy, Ant. And, yeah, just dominated. Long arms, great prospect. Yeah, big time. Moving to the top three. Now, wherever you look, any recruiting service, these guys are different order, but they're in the top four. If you look at ESPN, you look at Rivals, you look at 24/7 Sports, our top three is spread out over the top five in every category. Other guys could be debated on different, you know, we had guys that were 25th or 8th or whatever all over, but this top three is the top of the class. And, yeah, let's get into it.
0: All right. Coming in number three, defensive tackle, 6'3", 300, from Cedar Hill, Texas. Going to the Texas Tech Red Raiders for that front. Man, the front is good. Jalen Brewster.
1: Yeah, everything I've heard about him, I've never seen him in person, but everything I've heard about him is he's a big boy, but yeah, he can move, man. He don't let his size fool you. He can really move and just causes havoc on the offensive line. So he's the real deal, Jalen Brewster.
0: From Blessed Trinity Catholic in Georgia. Oh, how did Georgia let this kid get away? Coming off the edge of truck. DJ Jacobs, 6'5", 240, going to the Buckeyes.
1: Yeah, man, I don't know how the Bulldogs let him loose, but he's going to Buckeye Nation, man. And Ohio State just doing what they do, having another elite recruiting class, you know, for the whatever year in a row they have the top five recruiting class. It's just unbelievable. He's a menace, and he's just going to be at the passer all day, at the quarterback. And you're going to have to chip him. You're going to have to do stuff because he comes, and he comes fast.
0: And then coming in at number one, I had to figure you'd, you know, because all these three kids are on everybody's list, but I knew you would have Maxwell Hiller at one, big old lineman, 6'5", 300, from Coatesville, Pennsylvania.
1: That's right, baby.
0: Going to Florida.
1: Yeah, so he's the real deal. I've seen him in person many times. I know the family. When me and Ann are going to get our podcast going, this family might be one of our first athlete guests. His younger brother is a junior in high school and is now the number one player in the country in basketball, shooting guard. And now Maxwell is, depending on the list, one, two, or three, number one player in the class of 27, offensive lineman, going to Florida. Tough as nails, fights, battles. He's got the athleticism for his size, and I think that family, the Hillers, they got two future pros on their hands, man. It's pretty crazy to see.
0: It's wild, isn't it?
1: Two different sports to have two sons a year apart, the top two in the class in different sports.
0: And can you get more different than an old lineman?
1: And a shooting guard.
0: That's crazy. It's wild. Completely wild.
1: great job by their parents raising them. They had them everywhere. They'd be in Philly a lot. That's where I got to see them. They were in my neighborhood a lot for basketball. They traveled to work with the best. They were on Mark Jackson's AAU team when he was in fifth and sixth grade, so I got to see him play a lot. And unbelievable family, and yeah, big time, man. So that concludes the list, Ant.
0: That's a great top 10 list, man. We will we'll tweet that out later today and for everybody to check it out. But it's underway, buddy. It's when's your first game? You got 2 weeks?
1: Yeah, we don't start till Labor Day. We're a week behind, but most high school football, I think, around the country will be going by next weekend.
0: But, yeah, all right, there it is. All right, that's going to do it for us. Stay tuned. Fellas are coming up next. Fox Sports Radio. We are Fox Sports.
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20: The Dodgers took the late ball game Friday night in 10 innings, 5-4 over Pittsburgh, but Dodger center fielder Andy Páez left with a broken hand. He was hit by a pitch. He'll be out at least a month. Seattle in 10 innings edged the Cubs 6-5. The Cubbies' Alex Bregman did have two homers, including one to tie the game in the ninth. Texas still just a game back of Houston in the AL West. Texas in 10 innings got two runs to beat the Angels 2-1. Houston shut out the A's 4-0. The Athletics have lost five in a row. In 10 innings at Philadelphia, Phils won their seventh straight, 7-6 over St. Louis. Alec Bohm, the game-winning two-run triple. Yankees won their fifth straight. Baltimore lost. Milwaukee beat Atlanta 2-1. In the NFL preseason, among the three games, the Jets were 17-0 winners at Pittsburgh. Geno Smith, an early TD pass. Running back Nick Chubb retired. I'm Steve DeSager.
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0: Well, good morning, good morning, good morning, good morning. A happy, happy Fox Sports Saturday. We're the fellas, Jeff Schwartz, Anthony Gargano, as we are just 1 week away from week zero. Next week, real football games. Of course, we're in the middle of preseason week two. We'll go over all the stuff that has happened and that will happen, but first, a good morning, my brother.
25: Good morning. Good morning. It's a wonderful Saturday. You are right. Next Saturday, when we do this show, we will be talking about the beginning of the college football season, which is so funny, that this week zero thing. There's like some good games, right? We have the game in Ireland. We got USC playing with a top, top 15 team playing. I think they're around top 15. There's games all through the day. It's back. We had preseason last night. I'm about to pop some film on. I like to watch, you know what I like to watch in the preseason? Just my own personal. I like to watch like just preseason offensive linemen, like the rookies. So we got some rookies that played last night. Pop that on a little bit. We just got a ball, man. It's here. It's finally here.
0: Wow. I know, man. It's something better. There's nothing better than this, right? Like, the little tease that, the last two nights the games have been on, they've had the double headers. Like ESPN had the game Thursday, and then there was the Niners and Chargers game, right? So last night, the Packers, Denver, and I love it, man. I have it on because I just want to see football wash over me.
25: Oh yeah, and I went to a high school football game last night. That was fun.
0: Ah, really?
25: Yeah, so, we started already. Cool. I went to, my kids are both in the same school now, the K-12 private school, and we played the public school that my kids would go to. And it was 28-0 in the first like 12 minutes. We were winning. We're like one or two in the state, but it was a bloodbath, bro. And there was like a fight. It just was like, oh. But it was fun to be like, see some high school football.
0: Yeah. It's great. It's great that it's back. Anybody, how did the squad do?
25: Oh, we won 49-13.
0: Oh, nice.
25: We're 28-0 in the first quarter. I think like probably a majority of our starters end up playing Division One.
0: Really? Okay.
25: That's yeah. We had the number one kid in the country overall 2 years ago, David Sanders, the offensive lineman, went to Tennessee. It's a good program. It's run by Will Greer's dad.
0: Oh, yeah, sure.
25: So it's a legit program. The one news out of it, though, that my son wants to play football in high school. I've told him he can play in high school. That's been our deal. and the anxiety is already it's already up. Man, football is such a great tool for life lessons. I love the idea of him playing football for a lot of those reasons. But man, I was so hurt in my career that it's already given me worry. And again, high school, you're not getting this hurt.
0: My oldest plays high school football, and my little one will play. Here's the thing, and just to ease you, I get you as a parent. I get you. If your son goes to the NFL, all right, like you know, you're going to get banged up, but you know what, your life is going to be pretty good.
25: Most of them play in the NFL, but yes, I
0: you
25: understand.
0: Know what I'm saying.
25: Yeah, I want him to do it because I think there's just so many life lessons about perseverance and about just sticking it through and just the toughness that football brings to your life. You know, you practice, you're sore. You know, how do you work through that? You know, how do you work through coaches? Dude, this could not happen now, obviously, but my high school football coach, Jason Blatt, was awesome. I'll give him a shout out. I'm not sure he's listening at 3 o'clock in the morning on the West Coast, but like a really good football coach. And he played at Colorado in the early 90s. He was like a fullback on one of the championship teams. And he brought in a buddy of his who played in Nebraska. And his job was just to basically make me a good football player. Like that was his sole job. And buddy, Dietrich Roy, he verbally abused me every day. Not in like a mean way ish, but like, bro, when I tell you, he was on me every single day, like just yelling at, like just that was his sole purpose, was just to bring it out of me. And it worked. It did work. But like that, like was good for me. Like I needed that. Like I needed like someone in my life to do that for me.
0: Are you kidding me? I still have, I still hear being yelled at.
25: It was aggressive yelling.
0: Oh my God, dude. But like that, and I'm older than you, so I got my,
25: oh, I know.
0: I got my, like, my face mask pulled
25: like
0: many
25: we,
0: times.
25: No, I'm not talking, we, like, we,
0: I also got beat up by nuns.
25: We used to do up downs, right? Of course, everyone did, but it was for punishment, right? That we did up downs for punishment. We would do like 100 at a time for punishment, whatever. And this coach would literally stand next to me and say, like a drill sergeant, for 100 reps in a row.
0: It's like, yeah, but you here's the thing. At least you got water. We were the yes. Water was being withheld crew.
25: Oh, I know. Yeah, get a salt tablet. Like Junction Boys.
0: I mean, like what?
25: Yeah, it was. But again, it's funny, you know, laugh at it now, obviously, because it worked.
0: Right.
25: But like those, I so appreciate, like, coach. You know, he recognized I had something that he needed to pull out of me, right? And I had something that it needed, you know, that needed to grow. And
0: sure,
25: he did him and Coach Roy, like, they, that was their purpose, was to get out of me. And they did. And like, that was such a life lesson for me. Dude, I grew up like a mile high from the beach, and my parents worked very hard for the life that we had. Like, I had a cushier life than most as a kid, and playing football was helpful and sort of, you know, having different teammates, right? They grew up differently than I grew up, but just being tougher, man, just getting tougher. It was good for me.
0: Yeah. Yeah, dude. Listen, I see you telling kids, you know who to, especially in football, right? Who the hungriest kids are on the field.
25: Sure. And I had to learn, I distinctly remember in every phase of football, high school, college, NFL, I had to learn how to be more physical. I just didn't. So My dad talks about this. Like, I was always the biggest kid, right? And he sort of always told me, like, you just can't fight anyone. Like, you're too big. Like, you're going to hurt kids if you play with them too physical. And so,
0: you had a gentle streak.
25: Yeah. So I just wasn't that way. So again, part of Coach Roy and Coach Blatt, like, their job was to get it out of me. And by the middle to end of my junior year, because I didn't play varsity till basically my junior year of high school.
0: Wow.
25: And I didn't play football till high school. First year, I played one play on JV, and the next year, it was a tight end on JV. Then we had a bus strike, and I went and played the back half of the, because we lost our buses. So we didn't have JV. Our JV football season got canceled my sophomore season. We had no buses, believe it or not. It wasn't the first time that happened. And I moved up to varsity. And then the next year, I played offensive line as a junior. So it took me the middle of my junior. Then I remember in college, like, basically to my senior season, like, to really, like, start, like, burying dudes, like, and focusing on finishing blocks and stuff like that. In the NFL, it was a little bit easier, but it was, like, my second season before I sort of got to handle it. And part of that, too, by the way, is just, you got to be technically sound, right, to put guys on the ground. I think people don't realize that, you know, in football, yes, there are collisions and there are violent plays and there are mean streaks, but you can have the meanest streak of the entire team. If you don't fundamentally know how to tackle someone or hit someone or block someone, it doesn't matter. It's not gonna show ever. You have to learn how to do those things at a high level, and then your physicality can really show, right? You can't just go out there and think, I'm the toughest guy on the team, I'm just going to tough my way through it. I mean, you maybe at some levels you can, but eventually that technique does matter. And so once I was able to pair my technique with sort of getting a meaner streak, that's when I became a better football player.
0: Yeah, which made perfect sense. And listen, you were on the right side of the ball, too. The offensive side of the ball, which is the O-linemen are always been historically, and it's part of it. Every position, I always think, has a personality trait.
25: Oh, yeah.
0: And O-line is very cerebral.
25: Yes.
0: Big guys who were cerebral find their way to the O-line. The hunters are always on defense, right?
25: Yeah.
0: Always on defense when you're a hunter. And they are those mean, nasty dudes who are hunters. Just find their way to defense.
25: Yep.
0: And you know, the weird, like, cats are the receivers off to their own.
25: And defensive backs, yep.
0: And D-backs, oh, yeah.
25: Well, you know, like, the other, a lot of the thing about, you know, defensive back and wide receiver is a very individualistic position where, yeah, You have to be a little selfish to play those positions, right? Because it's one-on-one. It's me versus you. Yes, you need the ball as a wide receiver to make magic with it, but it's a position that you have to win yourself. Where, you know, offensive line, you have to win yourself, but four other guys got to play well or your play's dead, right? Defensive line, right? There's a rhyme and reason to how they move and where they're going. And linebacker, same thing, right? Quarterback, obviously, running back. But wide receiver is, no, you do it yourself. Defensive back, you do it yourself a lot of times. So I never really dog those positions for being, you know, sort of independent and, you know, being a little diva-ish, because that's the position. That's what we ask you to do. So you can't be upset with a wide receiver being a diva when their job is to beat someone one-on-one over and over again. It's
0: right. Yeah, it's funny. I always thought, like, when you're a corner, like, you understand why corners behave the way they do. Because, you know, you get beat once in the course of a game, you had a bad game. And it's funny. It's a little bit like that at if you're at tackle, so you get beat.
25: Yeah.
0: Right. And everybody sees it. And then meanwhile, like, you could have had a great game.
25: Yeah.
0: But you get beat once. It's like, he stinks.
25: Buddy, I have long said that I think cornerback and offensive tackle are near the same position. We're really offensive line and cornerback. First of all, you're backing up essentially.
0: Yeah.
25: To start every single play.
0: Yeah.
25: You're starting backwards. You know, you're reacting sometimes. Of course, you can dictate some of it, but, you know, you're sort of reacting to what you get from, you know, your rush. Your defensive back is reacting to what they get from a wide receiver. And the idea of getting beat, look, if I gave up one sack a game for a season, I'd be fired probably by week 10, right? Yep. If a defensive lineman could get the sack every game, they're going in the Hall of Fame.
0: Yeah.
25: It's true. It's a big difference. So So that's why, back to the original. I would like my son to play football when it comes time. He's interested in it. Last night was nice because it was a good opportunity for him. But we had a rain delay because with some lightning in the area. And so when we got there, they were warming up in the gym. So we got to watch them do their warm up in the gym. Like, my son had not really seen a warm up before that close. And so he enjoyed the night of seeing things a little bit differently before they went out on the field.
0: Yeah, it's great. Yeah, I love it. I love it. Nothing like it, man. It's
25: you guys don't play for a while, right?
0: 2 weeks.
25: Yeah.
0: Yeah, we're 2 weeks out. And we had a scrimmage. We had a scrimmage canceled Thursday. Anyway, we're behind the eight ball. Because we start after Labor Day, so it's weird how this whole thing started. We don't go back to school until after Labor Day.
25: Different school districts have different, we're a private school, so we're a little different. But our public school even starts right before Labor Day, so you guys start pretty late.
0: Yeah, we're a private school when we start after Labor
25: Day. Wow, interesting. Yeah, our private schools are already up and running.
0: The public, same thing. I guess it's a region. It's more a regional thing. So here we've always been tied to Labor Day here. Labor Day's always meant football. It's just always thrown me off because we're so late, right?
25: It's a week later than, yeah.
0: It's crazy. It's August 22nd, and usually, you would get this would be week zero.
25: Yeah, last year this was week zero, and next weekend it was week one.
0: Right.
25: But this year, because Labor Day is the latest it could be, it's Monday, September 7th, that makes everything, a week later. We're a week later now.
0: Hey, real quick before, because I'm going to get to all the NFL stuff coming up next segment, but there were more rulings yesterday. The 10th Circuit, I don't know if you saw this, but the 10th Circuit.
25: I'm exhausted by this. Buddy.
0: I know. Ruled in favor of the NCAA. Now, they didn't win the case. They just gave them a stay, right? So they ruled 2-1 in favor of the NCAA to kind of to put everything on pause for all the 22s that were looking to try to get an extra fifth year. And you saw guys that were going back from training camps going back to college. Well, then last night after that, there was a judge in Missouri, or in Kentucky, excuse me, that ruled in favor of the players. So now the states are ruling in favor of the players and overriding the 10th Circuit.
25: So these are players, by the way. One judge ruled that you get fired. So a couple weeks back, the NCAA changed the rule. You get 5 years to play five. It used to be you have 5 years to play four, right? And they kept changing the redshirt rules to make that fifth year, the redshirt year, kind of a little bit whatever. So you get 5 years to play five now. So there was a lawsuit that said, hey, I didn't get my fifth year. Because I was a 2022 kid. I didn't get my fifth year. Can I go back to school for one more year? And the judge ruled, yes, you can. And then there's been lawsuits ever since then about if they can actually do that or not. And look, following this is just mind-numbing, right? Just all the time. Because they keep changing. Every day there's a new judge that changes the previous ruling or whatnot. So it's kind of frustrating from that perspective. But sometimes in life, you just kind of get screwed. And the 2022 kid's like, I'm sorry, man. Like, the rule changed. You kind of got screwed. Like, that's sort of where I sit on this. Like, it stinks that you got screwed, but you did. I don't know Why do they have a better argument than the 2021 kid who played only 4 years because he blew his redshirt year? The 2020 kid, or 2019 kid.
0: That was the COVID. Remember, they were already granted.
25: I played 80 plays my freshman season. I only played 4 years in college football. Don't I

0: Well, you come on the side against them. I don't. First of all, I loathe the NCAA.
1: Well, no one likes it.
0: I loathe that organization. For years, I still don't even know how the these rules were in place. It's unbelievable.
1: No one sued.
0: it's unbelievable. It was because everybody went. Well, because everybody was bullied into accepting it. And it just was never right because it was always a job. This is what it drives me insane when I hear people go, well, they get free education. Hey, man, they're working. A football program generates big time revenue. And so the players who have a commitment to not just practice, people go, well, you know, it's practice once a day. No, it's practice sometimes twice a day. It's film study. It's lifting. It's your nutrition. It's your sleep. It's your entire life that is devoted to that sport, which is a job. And I'm sorry, I root for everything against the NCAA, so I want these kids. I want complete anarchy until there is a process in place that says, hey, this is the rule. You get 5 years, you can play, it's 5 for 5. That's it.
1: That is now the rule, which is good.
0: It's still got to be upheld.
1: Well, it's a rule moving forward. Like the 5 for 5 is forever what we're doing now. The 2022 kids just want the one more year back. Like any kid after that, 5 for 5 is now the rule. Yeah. So like if you commit until that gets blown. Sure. Certainly true. Look, I think that in this discussion, we have lost the idea that, you know, the education is an important factor here. And I always say, like, yes, one of the benefits of playing football on a scholarship or any athlete is that you do get the education, right? You get the degree, and that is very valuable, but you also work for it. Like, you're just not getting it for free. Like, you put in the work to earn that.
0: The other thing too is it's so hard now because spots aren't guaranteed and you got to go school to school. And what credits transfer over, what they don't transfer over. Like, it's complete. Like, the school piece of it, I hope every kid is maxing out their education. But, like, let's also not, like, the kid's leaving for more money, but there's also leaving because the program's in flux every year because of the portal and jobs aren't guaranteed. And it's a one-way street. So I don't blame the kid. I think the kid has to do what the kid has to do. I'm always going to side there. Hey, we're going to take a quick TO. We'll come right back. We'll continue that conversation. But I really want to get to the NFL preseason. Week 2 is underway. We had games Thursday night and Friday night. Let's go over each of the games and what you saw, what you learned from each of those games, then we'll preview the rest of preseason week number 2, where the fellas, Jeff Ant, hanging right here on Fox Sports Radio.
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0: fellas. Jeff Schwartz, Anthony Gargano, coming to you live from our Fox Sports Radio studios. All right, preseason week two. Let's get right to it. Thursday night, we had Raiders and Texans. Texans looked real good when starters came out. You know, C.J. Stroud played well, came out, you know, firing. They looked pretty good. What did he finish? He was 4 for 5.
1: Yeah.
0: He came right out, played one series.
1: My take from this game is not really the Texans. CJ Stroud's got a lot, to this year. Right. It's an important year for him. My take is that Mendoza should start if he's ready. I really do not understand this concept and people pushing the internet all the time of he's got to sit for X amount of time. Why? If a quarterback who you drafted first overall, who won the Heisman, who won a national championship, who played well in big moments all throughout his career in college football, who's played a lot of college football, if he is ready to play football in the NFL, he should play week one. You know, everyone says, well, you can't ruin him. Do you know how many stories there are of quarterbacks playing week one in the NFL as rookies that turn out to be fine? There's just as many of guys turn out to be fine as there are bust. If Mendoza is ready to play in week one, and it looks like he's ready to play, play him week one. Sitting him for some odd reason that makes no sense, it's very arbitrary. He might struggle. Okay, he might struggle. So? He's a rookie quarterback on a bad team. Wait till week five. Well, why is week five better than week one? I understand that sitting a rookie quarterback can be helpful, but there's plenty of examples of first overall picks, Joe Burrow, Cam Newton, Andrew Luck, Trevor Lawrence, of playing immediately and being good immediately. There's no reason to actually hold him out unless you don't think he's ready to play yet.
0: And by the way, you said it earlier, which I completely agree with. So he struggles. So what?
1: Correct.
0: Is he that fragile that he's going to break? Because if he's that fragile and he breaks because he struggled, then he's never going to be a great quarterback anyway.
1: Right. And this idea that people say, look, let's see if the Raiders' offensive line is good first. Well, if they're good, then Cousins is probably playing pretty well. And you're not benching Cousins if he's playing well. So what's the point? The point is to play Mendoza. He was picked first overall for a reason. And if he is ready, which, again, he threw a bad interception. He got his 4-3 and he didn't see the linebacker. That's a pretty rookie mistake. But those are plays he has to have as a rookie to not make them as a second-year player.
0: Exactly. I don't know. I mean, that's what the growth of a young player is a part of it. It's all a part of the whole thing. Now, look at Peyton, right? Peyton's rookie year. You remember that? You remember how tough it was for him and how he rebounded? I get it if you're talking about a system. I was with Andy when he drafted McNabb.
1: It's a hard system. Goal.
0: So he had Doug Peterson here, who wound up being a very good coach. Doug was the backup. I brought Doug in as a backup quarterback, but he started him for the first 6 games of the season because he had to get Donovan up to speed with the system. And it was only until he thought Donovan was ready and had gotten the system down that he played. But that was the only reason why Peterson started the season as a starter, just so it was because of the system. Well, Mendoza apparently knows this system. Quarterbacks are different now out.
1: Way more prepared now.
0: Way more prepared. A lot of times they're older, and they're way more prepared.
1: Yeah. And this is a system, the Shanahan system, that's played with a lot of young guys early, and they do really well. And Kubiak obviously did a great job with Sam Darnold last season. So just play him if he's ready. It's so weird to me that people just say this every time. Well, just have him sit because you don't want to ruin him. There's so many examples of quarterbacks playing well as young football players. What do you mean ruin him? It's all to me player dependent, right? It's not team dependent. It's player dependent, right? Are they ready to be NFL quarterback? Are they ready to go through some of the struggles that happen as NFL quarterback? And if you're not, then don't play them. But if they are, there's no reason to not. And I know people point to Jordan Love. Jordan Love wasn't ready to play yet. And you had a MVP quarterback. Well, Mahomes didn't play. I'll tell you what. My brother was there, okay? They didn't think Mahomes was ready to play. They didn't think he was ready yet. And Alex Smith was having a great season. The Chiefs were like 11-5 that season. So, they weren't, Mahomes wasn't ready to play yet, okay? And they were having a great season. The Raiders aren't going to have a great season. Play Mendoza. It's not very hard.
0: Yeah, I know. I know, dude. I know.
1: You got to protect them from what? It's the NFL.
0: Yeah. I know.
1: I think you saw this firsthand with Carson Wentz, too, right? Who played, I think, almost immediately. And he went through the bumps and bruises of a rookie. And the next year, he was MVP candidate before he got hurt.
0: Oh, yeah, dude. That's what it's about. It's you know, I don't know. I don't even understand it, to be honest with you. And Mendoza's the type of kid that's got a great head on his shoulders that understands it. Like, go ahead. I don't understand the fragility aspect. Like, the, oh, my God, he's going to struggle. Okay.
1: We all struggle, man. That's part of sports. Like, when you're young, you struggle, and you're better for it. And the thing about it is, if you're the Raiders, like, you want a full year of film on him because you want to see, obviously, where he's good, where he's bad. You want him to be able to work through those things throughout the season because you want to end this rookie season sort of with a full idea, I think, of what he is so you can build around him properly.
0: And well, you want that arc,
1: do that,
0: right?
1: You don't play him.
0: Yeah, exactly. You see what you got, see how it works. I mean, come on. I don't know. Sometimes I think we just completely overcomplicate things. Like,
1: of course,
0: to the end.
1: But there's no data to back up. I mean, people say all the time, like, you ruin him. Well, what does that mean? Because we don't really have. Yeah, there are busts, sure, but were they busts because they played early or they just weren't very good?
0: Yep.
1: Like, those are two different things, obviously, right? Yeah, there's absolutely bust. There's absolutely quarterbacks. I did some work with Marty Herney, longtime Panthers and general manager, and they drafted Cam Newton. And he's like, yeah, we didn't really want to play him. And then we watched him play, and it was like, we got to play him. He's ready. And then the first game, he had like 40 yards passing. Remember in Arizona?
0: Yeah.
1: Steve Smith had a long touchdown.
0: Yeah.
1: He's just ready. He's ready to play. So they played him.
0: Yeah.
1: Like, you, everyone wants to sit the quarterback, which, again, is I understand that. But at some point, they're just ready to play football, man. And you're wasting time to not put him on the football field. And it feels like the Raiders, from all indications we have, he's ready to play, and you got to play him.
0: Yeah. No, I agree. The other game Thursday night, Niners desperately need a playmaker on the outside.
1: Oh, yeah.
0: How about the Ruck?
1: Dribbling.
0: Yeah, dribbling. Ole Miss, baby. He dominated the first quarter and a half of that game when he played.
1: People have him in the Hall of Fame already. Do you know that? He's like in the Hall of Fame. Dude, the preseason's so fun. This Niners beat reporter's like, I have all the receipts. If everyone says Strickland was a bad pick, I'm like, I don't know if anyone said that, but like, okay, not even playing a preseason game yet. Can we take a deep breath, maybe? So funny, dude, to be with the preseason.
0: Like, yeah, you can't say you're right. Like, look, the kid looks great. Like, God bless him, but you can't sit here and claim victory in the preseason.
1: Yeah, I did something very good this week, by the way. I made every fan base angry with me on TV this week, which is good. That means that you're getting some juice.
0: How'd you do
1: juice.
0: That now?
1: I got everyone, and one of them was the Niners, who I said, like, they said, are you buying stock in the Niners long-term? And I said, no, because they've drafted terribly. And they have. They have not drafted very well. And people, Niners fans are like, well, what about the guy who started last year who's a middle-of-the-road cornerback for us? I'm like, okay, well, congrats on that. Like, you have to play some young guys. And Stribling is the guy. People are like, well, see, I'm like, well, we don't know yet. I mean, he sounds good so far, but we don't really know till he gets opportunity to play in the regular season. I think Stribling looks like he's the real deal, and you can sort of tell early on if guys are the real deal. And I told you this before. My barometer for the preseason is quite simple, right? I say, is it, you know, does it look like it should, right? Do you, for Stribling, it absolutely does, and for other guys, it doesn't, then that's a red flag for me. And so back to that game, I mean, the Chargers offense, I think Herbert only played one drive. But the thing about that offense, like, the offensive line already looks like a problem.
0: Oh, my God. Your guys are getting hurt left and right. It's Biotis still going on, man.
1: Their center got hurt, and he's out for the season, presumably. You know, they did draft a center in the second round, Jake Slaughter, who will play immediately.
0: Yeah.
1: Rashawn Slater, the right tackle, has been out, but it's actually he's going to be fine. I have a good authority. He'll be fine. And then Joe Ault, obviously, is back, but the right guard looked – he had, like, four of the worst plays we saw of the weekend in a row there. It just – you know, these aren't excuses. They're just the reality of it, right? I mean, the offensive line has got to play better, but the coach and the offensive coordinator are really good at designing – offenses and formations and using those tools they have to help the offensive line out. So I'm excited to see what that looks like moving forward into week one. But it's not an excuse, it's just a reality, right? The center's out, they're gonna have to start a rookie. They got time to figure it out, absolutely. But and you know, I hope they can for Herbert's sake. I like watching Herbert play.
0: Yeah, I know. All right. We take a quick TO, we'll come back. And we'll continue going through all the games and then set you up for what's going to take place today. We're the Fellas, Jeff Schwartz, Anthony Gargano, hanging on every Saturday morning right here on Fox Sports Radio.
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0: 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All right, buddy. Let's keep it going. And last night we had football. Ooh, man, Steelers. Wow. Oof, Will Howard's horrendous.
1: And my still boy, putting, did, still putting Jarrell in the Hall of Fame after the game, or we took
0: it. Here it is. You know, your sarcasm is annoying. I love you to death, buddy, but you know, stop.
1: I am steadfast in what I believe in the preseason. I mean, I think we always should take a deep breath when it comes to good play. I think we should if we're overreacting to me, it's overreacting to bad play, not good play. And because then what happens is, of course, right, the next week, like, the guy doesn't play as well because he's a rookie. Do you think that Drew Aller heard the same stuff all week? He probably heard all week. Oh, Drew Aller. Oh my God. He didn't hear the same thing we hear. Like, it's always, to me, it always makes sense to just take a deep breath when it comes to rookies and young players and be like, yeah, they played well. That's the first week they played, and see what happens the next week. And we always go overboard, and it always bites everyone. Like Ty Simpson, if he plays poorly this week, I'm going to mock everyone on the internet again for him doing that. Like, you know, there are people that were like, see, I told you he's better than Mendoza. And you're like, he played two quarters of a preseason game. What are we doing here? It just take a deep breath after a guy plays well. That's all I ask.
0: Yeah, I don't think when we were talking about Aller that I was had him in the Pro Bowl. You know
1: not
0: what
1: like
0: I mean? Like,
1: you. We're talking about other people.
0: Yeah, I think the thing with Aller is interesting because I think people see, especially people that are Penn State people, you saw a kid with big, you know, perfect size, big arm, and you went, how's this kid not good? Right? Like, and, you know, he was never developed. So I think that's what people are reacting to. But, man, they are.
1: He won that story yesterday, though.
0: Yeah, they are pretty. I mean, Will Howard, he just can't play, man.
1: No.
0: He can't play.
1: No.
0: And then the Jets, what'd you think?
1: I did not watch much of that game. And they didn't even score their, you know, 10 points in the fourth quarter. So what does it matter? I'm not high on the Jets. I just think, you know, so I was thinking about this yesterday too. A lot of people use preseason, right, as confirmation bias for all their positive thoughts about teams, right, or players. I'm the opposite. I use it as confirmation bias for all the things I think are going to go bad this year. Look, I'm like, I don't like the Jets, and they haven't looked great in the preseason. I must be right, right? Like, Eagles offense, you know, we've talked about the Eagles offense a lot. I question how fast they're going to be good. And then you watch game one and you hear about how it went in joint practice. You're like, yep, I was right again. I'm way more on that side of the preseason than I am using the preseason to confirm the good things I thought about teams or players. Does that make
0: sense? It does. It does. I'll be honest with you, though. I just throw everything out in the preseason. Like, I just take everything with a grain of salt.
1: I think some of it. So, Eagles offense. I'll use them for example, right? Like, it's a brand new offense for these guys. Right? No one in this offense has ever played. Ever is a strong word, but like Jalen Hurts is not playing this, right? The Eagles offensive linemen have not played this before, right? Devontae Smith has not played this offense. Barkley has not played this offense. Like, it's just brand new, and you add the fact it's a first time play caller. If you told me that, you know, that a guy who, you know, I'm trying to have an offensive coordinator that, you know, is, you know, multiple years and he's not even a head coach yet, but he, you know, he comes to Philly. He's a, you know, play caller that's been doing it for a long time. I feel much differently. You have all these things wrapped into one. And so I want to see, like, operationally, right, how it looks and just sort of what it sounds like or what it feels like. It just feels like it's a little clunky still. And that's I'm not like Jalen Hurts doing interception in practice. Like who, one of them was tipped. Like who cares? It's me. Like operationally, it sounds like it's still a little bit lagging in the moment. At the moment, that's what worries me about what I. Not, it's not like play all the time. It's like operational structure, things like that.
0: Yeah, I guess it's all about what your expectations are, because my expectations for them is that it's going to be a slog, and you got to go through these days, and you got to look disjointed, because that's the only way it's going to work, is to go through these stages.
1: Oh, I agree. You have to do
0: so,
1: that.
0: So I mean, I don't know. I like, people are freaking out around here. Oh my God, and Hurts and this and that. Like what do you expect? Like it's not going to be. We'll talk about it because we got lots to get to. Football's here, baby. Fellas, back in a minute. Fox. We are Fox
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22: Three preseason games in the NFL on Friday night. The Jets pitched a shutout at Pittsburgh 17-0. Geno Smith played the opening series and was 7-for-7 passing, 65 yards and a touchdown. Carolina won easily at Jacksonville 34-17. Ryan Fitzgerald booted a 61-yard field goal at the end of the first half. Green Bay won at Denver 33-13. Jordan Love a touchdown pass on his only drive. Running back Nick Chubb retired. The Miami Heat will reportedly sign veteran Klay Thompson. The Nuggets are signing DeMar DeRozan. In the WNBA late game, Toronto ended a 12-game losing streak, edging Portland in Vancouver 82-79. To baseball, the Phillies won their 7th straight. Royals won their 6th in a row. Yankees won their 5th straight. Baltimore beat Tampa Bay 5-3. 10-inning wins for the Dodgers, Seattle, and Texas. I'm Steve DeSager.
23: 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Anthony Gargano with the fellas.
0: Happy Sports Saturday.
23: The fellas Woo-hoo! Are on and popping now.
0: Oh.
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0: Good morning, good morning. Well, a happy, happy Fox Football Saturday. It's funny, all the preseason games. Jeff Schwartz, Anthony Gargano from the Fox Sports Radio studios in Los Angeles. And it's funny, the preseason games, Jeff, like we, you know, it's that period of time where you have the Little League World Series, right? And, you know, well, not a lot else. You get baseball where it's at. I got one baseball thought real quick just to get off my chest. The Dodgers suffered a huge loss last night. Okay. So, Pache broke his hand, got hit by a pitch. He's going to be out for a month. Now, that takes you to the end of September. And, you know, that you got to make sure that it heals correctly. He's able to grip the bat. You're not going to be able to look at pitches. Like, you know, even if you get him back for the playoffs, he'll just come back. He'll not have played. That's a tough loss. The other thing is, and this is baseball. This is why, like people, they hate me talking about baseball in Philadelphia because, like, the Phillies have won 7 in a row, so everybody's all back now, right? Like, oh, they're back, and like. It's a sport where you can't get too up, can't get too down, right? Like, so no, I know it's baseball, right? Like, you can't look at October and project. It's the most difficult sport to project of the four.
1: Correct.
0: Right? Hockey's probably third or the second toughest. You know, basketball and football, like, you have an idea, Like, you may not know week one, but by week five, you know week six. Like, you know who's good. You know who's going to be around, like, who's got a legitimate chance. In baseball, it all depends on if your bats are hot and what's the state of your arms.
1: Yeah.
0: Like you look at Skubal, he looks pretty mortal for as great as he can be. He's not as dominant, man. He's getting deep into counts. I've seen every one of his starts for the Dodgers, and he's not dominating. He's pitching well for, you know, a regular guy, but for to be Tarik Skubal, you want to be Tarik Skubal and, like, dominate? Like, he's just been okay.
1: Yeah.
0: 5-6 innings, like, not going deep into games. Pitch count is up. He's been getting barreled up. Ohtani is another one. Like, there's no way in the world he's the MVP. PCA. No,
1: it's PCA now. PCA's overtaking him, yeah.
0: Yeah, and it had to be. He has not had a good year, Ohtani. It's been good for other people, but not for him.
1: Well, he was, his MVP case was that he was pitching, and he was pitching at a high level, right, even though he wasn't hitting. But now he's hitting better, but he's not pitching. So what? There's no, he's not hitting well enough, you know.
0: He has
1: the hitting and the great defense, and he's got 30 stolen bases. Like, they're just
0: right.
1: PCA is the MVP, and the Cubs are playing well. Like, that matters. Of course, Dodgers are scuffing a little bit. Like, you know, that all matters when it comes to.
0: But Ohtani's not been stealing bases,
1: right? Yeah,
0: I mean, his power numbers, I mean, they're good, but they're not, like, it's not like Jordan Alvarez. Like, to me, I was arguing Alvarez the whole time.
1: I hate this for the Dodgers. So sad.
0: In the American League, by the way. What's that?
1: I hate this for the Dodgers so much. I'm so sorry for them.
0: You're a Giants fan.
1: It's rough to be
0: sarcastic.
1: a Dodger fan right now. their owner might have, like, have some insurance fraud too, which is not help, which probably isn't great as well. So, you know, like I know these are, like, internet rumors. Well, not internet rumors. We know that one of the owners is in a worse. He just sold the Lakers. He's selling other teams as well. But, like, there's a real chance that, like, there's not much money for Ohtani in 2040, as he thought there might be. it feels like this is, like, an under-talked about story a little bit, that the owner of a sports franchise is desperately selling off other franchises to make money to pay a bill that's due pretty soon.
0: Yeah.
1: Probably not good. I feel like that would be...
0: My only point is like, I'm not saying they can't win the World Series.
1: Oh, no, you are. Screw the Dodgers.
0: But my point is that when the minute that the Skubal trade goes down, everybody just handed the Dodgers the chip. And it's like, baseball doesn't work that way. It just doesn't.
1: No,
0: it doesn't.
1: Like, correct.
0: You know, we'll see, like, where everybody is, like, mid to end of September, you can tell who's hot, who's looking good, whose arms are there, and, like, you can kind of have a feeling once you get there. But it's the most random sport, because even if you could have a blazing September, and all of a sudden, for 3 days, your bats go cold, and you don't win because you can't hit. Your bats went cold.
1: Yeah, my buddy coaches an 11U. Team that our team went to, like, the Southeast Regional, right, for 11-year-olds.
0: Yeah.
1: And they got, like, 7 hits in 3 games and went 0-3, like, lost all 3. Just didn't hit. I don't know. It just didn't happen for them. Like, that's the way baseball is sometimes. You just, like,
0: yep.
1: You just don't hit, and that's the end of it. So,
0: my only point about the Dodgers is, now I know you got Snell back. He looks great, right? So your pitching is still pretty elite. But Skubal doesn't look good, and their lineup, Teoscar is not what he was. Mookie's not what he was, right? Tucker's been a flop. Sure.
1: My thing with the Dodgers too is that last year they were one strike away from losing the World Series, right? Yeah. As good as they were. 2 years ago, the Padres had them on the ropes and they got, you know, they got off the ropes and won. Like, it hasn't been perfect for them, even though they've had the best talent in baseball for years now. So it's important to note those things, right? That they have not just swept through the World Series every single time, and it's been easy for them. It has been difficult for them in these series because, as you mentioned, you got to hit, you got to pitch. I mean, you know, the team you're going to play in the AL is going to have a talented players as well. There's pressure that comes with these situations, and the Dodgers have handled that decently well over the years, but you never know if different guys are playing different positions. But I mean, they need a Miguel Rojas, you know, touchdown, a home run, right? You got to hit in a month, and they need that to win the World Series. They need Páez to have an incredible play in the outfield. My favorite part about that, the catch, if you recall, Páez came over from center field and caught the ball over Kiki Hernandez, right? I think it was in left field. And if you watch that play back, Hernandez was getting prepared to do a Willie Mays catch, like an over the shoulder catch. And that would have been the wildest decision of all. He could just turn around and caught the ball. But he was ready for like an over-the-shoulder Willie Mays catch, unserious catch that situation.
0: I know.
1: And Páez came in and saved the day. I'm not sure that he makes that catch. So
0: I know.
1: Over the shoulder. But those things happen, right? You need those things to win championships, and it happened to the Dodgers last year.
0: Yep. All right, let's switch to football for a second, because before we get into the slate today, because we'll do that coming up. But before we do that, I got to ask you. The joint practice thing, is this going to be like over soon? Like, because the players seem to hate it. Saquon hated it, hates it.
1: They're not.
0: Happen all the time.
1: Okay, so I'll give you a few reasons why I think the players are kind of over it. There is a rhythm to practice, right? You've been in practice, you know this long enough, your son plays now. There's a rhythm to practice, right? And good teams understand how to practice with each other, right?
0: Yep.
1: And they understand how to get things done in the time you have on the field. And in a given day, too, there's typically things you work on, right? So, you know, you work on certain things and you know, like I go out to practice, this is what I'm working on today. This is what we're working on as a team, or as an offensive line, whatever it is, right? There's a rhythm to practice, right? When you get into a joint practice, that rhythm A is broken up, right? And B, it's not a game, right? But then it's also not a practice. So you have different energies from different players in a joint practice. And it makes for an awkward mix, right? And then you have the players who just want to fight. They just want to fight, dude. It's like, I'm just trying to get my work in, man. I'm not here to fight you. I'm not here to make this extra, to do this extra stuff. And so then players start doing basically playing emotionally, right? So either to start a fight, they don't want to fight, whatever it is, like it becomes an unnatural practice environment. And that's why players don't like it. And the fighting, like, look, there's a time, I've started a fight in high school, college. I'm fine with the idea of fighting, okay? We've all been in fights. But I think there was 11 in the Saints and Cowboys, with Saints Cowboys, like 11 on a given day. Like,
0: yes.
1: What are we doing? Yeah. Why? Why? What? They're just an unnatural practice flow. And I think that players are just sort of over it now. They're like, well, it was fun when we did it a couple times. And most have said what Saquon Barkley said, and other coaches, like, one is fine.
0: Yeah.
1: One's fine. And here's another thing, too. So the reason there's two of them, this is why there's two, I think, is because one of the days you practice like the Eagles practice, right?
0: Yeah.
1: The other day you practice like the Patriots practice. So you've been practicing this way for a year now, and then all of a sudden you go to a practice and you're an Eagles player, it's Mike Vrabel's practice schedule.
0: Right.
1: And you're like, oh, okay, well, we're not supposed to be out right now, or we're not.
0: Yeah.
1: Because some teams, for special teams, I'll give you an example, special teams, okay? Some coaches require you to be out there for special teams, and some do not, as offensive linemen. So, like Andy Reid, you're out for special teams, okay? Other coaches don't. And so you're like, wait, am I out for this period? Am I not out for this period? I know that sounds so silly that like things like that would bother us, but they do, right? We are creatures of habit. We know we're supposed to be at a certain time, and things like that, just, I know it feels odd. You get what I'm saying. I get it. Like, I know you get it, Ant. But like those type of things, players just don't want to be part of. Like, we just want to be our practice with our team and do our schedule and do our practice and get our work done, prepare for the season. And joint practice just really mess with that.
0: So let's go to the fight thing. So give me the impetus, because years ago, when you're going through two-a-days, you'd start fights to get out of stuff. You want to get out of the, you want the stuff to end.
1: I don't know if that's the reason why you fight. I think that you just, after 8 days of hitting each other twice a day, you're just fed up with each other. Like, that's how I always felt the fights started.
0: Okay. But so, now with these joint practices, what's the impetus? Is it to make a name?
1: I think it's guys don't know how to practice.
0: Yeah.
1: To me, it's bad practice habits. Like, it's just guys that are, dude, we had a Saints player like suplex another Cowboys starting safety.
0: Yeah, dude, that's crazy.
1: I think it's a lot of young guys for the most part that can't control their emotions. Yeah. You know, again, part of fights is the day in and day out. Like, we are talking to each other for days on end, and you're tired of your yapping, right? How does that happen in joint practice? You haven't talked to any of those players yet.
0: That's why I asked you the question, how is this? So the minute somebody talks junk to you, you're going to freak out and start throwing and hooking?
1: It's bad. Dude, it's such bad practice. Have I told you the time I started a fight in NFL training camp?
0: Yeah, that's a good one. Okay. You wanted to impress the coach, line coach?
1: Yeah, and the coach called me many different words afterwards. I started a fight because I was not playing well, and the coach, our office coach, loved fights. I was like, I'm just going to start a fight today. Why not? And he loved it till he didn't. Whatever. It doesn't matter. But, there's many reasons why. It was also, day seven of training camp or whatever. Whatever. It was time for a fight. And the thing about it, too, is, a lot of times when you fight your own teammates, right, it just sort of ends right there. But it feels like a joint practice. It continues, right? Like, one fight turns into two, turns into three, turns into four. One fight, typically, in day nine of training camp, that's it. It's over. It happens. You move on. It doesn't feel quite that way in the joint practice. It lingers all practice. And Andy Reid doesn't do them anymore. Dan Campbell did not do them this year. Sean Payton. Now, Sean Payton claimed he didn't do it because they played too long this year, in the playoffs last year. He didn't want to do it. But I think it has to do with this. And a lot of coaches will tell you, don't fight, right? Of course. I think some really like it. I think the defensive guys love it. Defensive coaches love fights.
0: Yeah.
1: Offensive coaches do not like fights because it wastes practice time.
0: Yes.
1: And guys are tired afterwards. And the internet, whenever I tweet about this topic, the internet thinks like I'm soft because I don't like fights. Fights do not make you tough, man.
0: Yeah.
1: How does that make you tough? Because you want to punch another dude let's do a one-on-one rep. Let's see who's tough. Me and you.
0: Right.
1: We have 17 plays in practice. Let's use the toughest. You're not tough because you punch me after a play.
0: Right.
1: You're emotionally immature. It's what you are. It's not people you're soft. I like the fights. Well, you sound like a loser, dude.
0: Yeah.
1: I play with the NFL. Correct. I'm not soft.
0: Yeah. Well, go do an Oklahoma drill.
1: But yeah, and that's the thing about too, when you fight as a team, you got some plays, you've had plays to go at it for a long time now. And of course, not all fights are created equal, right? There are fights that, we've seen over the years that are sucker punches and what like that. Those are not acceptable, of course. But the fighting of these joint practices is excessive, man. And, I do wonder if we're going to see less and less of these. The idea was that these replace preseason games, right? And, I don't know if that really ends up happening quite the way they thought it would.
0: No. So, question. So, obviously we're arcing to the two preseason games. And, I get in college, you don't play a preseason game, but you have a spring. You have a much heavier workload. The numbers are much greater.
1: Yeah.
0: So, it's easy to prepare for a season without a preseason game.
1: Yeah.
0: But
1: colleges also do multiple full live contact scrimmages in training camp, which NFL teams do not do.
0: Yeah, never do. Do you think, at some point the entire preseason goes away? Like preseason games?
1: I mean, so with 18 regular season games, and I think preseason will always have some place. The owners will want to keep it because they can make money off of it, right?
0: Right.
1: And I look, this sounds so. Preseason is also important for the stadium operators, you know.
0: No, for that's like, true. I for, agree
1: for
0: with
1: like
0: you. Yeah.
1: For like game officials.
0: Yeah. For everybody like, needs it. Everybody
1: like,
0: needs it.
1: You know, like how do we have our procedures for the cart when players are injured? How like I think it like it's a dress rehearsal for everyone in the stadium too. I think everyone needs to have a home preseason game to get used to. You know, like if you're a player, just operationally, I'd like to drive to my home stadium before a game one time before the season starts.
0: Yeah.
1: To see what that feels like, to know what time I got to leave. You know, if you don't do that, the first game is going to be like, especially if you're a new team, you're like, oh, I park here. I got to be there 2 hours beforehand, but like, what's traffic going to be like? And where do I park? And where's my family go? And,

0: This game for everybody at least one.
1: Yeah, I would agree. I was just curious because somebody told me that they thought it would all go away, and I was. I think I'm kind of surprised
0: they would show up for training camp in July, and that's when they would come back to work, and that like they would just the season would end in January, they'd all come back in July.
1: Gotcha.
0: I think players really want that, which is silly to me.
1: Yeah,
0: the spring is so much fun.
1: Yeah. Yeah.
0: Where you build relationships and bonds in the spring, man.
1: I think you need to be in the building.
0: Yeah, you do.
1: Like, you just need it. You need to be in the building. Because here's what it does, too. And you can speak to this, obviously, better than anybody. It gives you structure. Like, the building gives you structure. You may not be there every day in the spring, but being there during that period of time is a reminder of structure. Because
0: it's also where
1: a lot of dudes camaraderie at that age, yeah, without a doubt. I'm talking about a lot of dudes that age. You know, you gotta have your head screwed on right, and you need that building as a place of equilibrium.
0: Dude, you're preaching the choir, buddy. I never understood the players wanting to get rid of the spring. The spring is the less stress,
1: yeah,
0: team bonding time. Yep.
1: All right, we're going to take a quick TO, come back, take a look at today's preseason schedule and what to look for. What are we going to be looking at today? What we're going to look for, we'll take care of that. We got a big college football hour coming up next hour. I kind of want to look at, because next week is week zero, I kind of look at like dividing the all the teams into tiers and who we expect for what. Who are the true contenders and who are the fugazis? We are the fellas. Aunt Jeff hanging. Fox Sports Radio.
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0: 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Let's look at today and the slate of preseason football. What to expect? What are you looking for? Because this is week two. This is you've already seen it. Like Jordan Love played last night a little bit, looked good. You know, stars are playing. So here you go. Starting off at noon today, Washington and Detroit. Washington's banged up, man.
1: I think it is absolutely silly that we're playing preseason games in the middle of the day. We used to only play, you know, these games, in nighttime because it's hot. Now I think the first one's inside, right? The Detroit game, but it's still like way too early to be playing a preseason game. Noon. I mean, look, I'm all for watching it. I get it, but that is early game today, noon, and then obviously 1 o'clock. You're outside with the Browns. You're outside with the Dolphins today at 4 o'clock. You know how hot that's going to be in Miami at 4 o'clock today.
0: I know, dude.
1: That feels like very aggressive, doesn't it?
0: Yeah, it does. I don't understand why.
1: Well, for TV.
0: Yeah, but come on, dude. Is it really that? Are people really? You're really getting that kind of ratings for TV? Really?
1: I don't think so, but obviously someone
0: like who's? I mean, like, listen, I love it, and I'm bad with it, right? Like, I watch everything. I'm not blowing my Saturday afternoon for a preseason game.
1: I'm also busy today, so like, I'm not going to watch a lot of this. Which, I mean, is what it is.
0: Well, right. Like if I was home, like last night, like I'm watching the. Yeah. Like I'm not going to lie, I was up late last night watching the game, but I'm not blowing a Saturday afternoon. I got stuff to do. We got to go to the gym. I got the boys. We got to go to the gym. Then we got to go do our workouts, our football workouts. He's got to go throw. I mean, you know, we got stuff to do today. I'm not going to just sit and watch. If it's an NFL Sunday, yeah, regular season, you know, the world stops, but not for preseason. They should all be at night. I agree with you. But what are you looking at?
1: Are the starters playing this game? It's hard to find starters who are playing these games. I mean, for me, you know, Washington and both Detroit have new offenses, right? So I want to see the new offensive coordinators. I want to see if the starters are playing today, what operation, like, what does that look like? Are we where we're supposed to be? Are we, you know, keeping pre-snap penalties out of it? So that's all I want to see.
0: All right. Yeah. Washington, man. I do not like them.
1: What?
0: I do not like Washington. They're banged up. I just don't like that. I don't like their roster.
1: Yeah. It's interesting, right? Like I thought they were going to be much better this year, but I don't, their left tackle's hurt. Well, defensive lineman's hurt. I don't like this Daniels LSU story. It's kind of like, are you distracted before the season starts? Not my favorite.
0: Yeah. Yeah. I hear you. I guess you're going to see a lot of Joshua Dobbs today.
1: You probably are, yes.
0: Yeah. A little Sam Hartman.
1: Yes.
0: Then you got Atlanta, Indianapolis.
1: I mean, Atlanta was just operationally a freaking mess, man.
0: Yeah, they were. Yeah.
1: Another day.
0: Yeah, they were.
1: I'm curious to see how much better that is today.
0: Baltimore, Minnesota. You get to see your boy JJ.
1: So it's Kyler Murray, right?
0: Yeah, and JJ.
1: Well, he's not. I mean, he's not the starter. So I don't. I'm.
0: I know, whatever. Dude. I just gotta. Because we always talk about it. about the whole thing. Now you're going to have Murray, which will be fun to look at, and out of Baltimore, is there anything? There's really nothing to look at other than, yeah, I know you get a new coach, but that's about it.
1: Yeah. Baltimore covered again, though, which is so funny in the first preseason of the game.
0: Fagnano played well.
1: Yeah.
0: 22 of 28 for 224 yards and a touchdown.
1: Yeah.
0: Isn't that nuts? Like, they just go all out to win.
1: Well, he just played well. Remember, though, they have a new offense, and I was still told you can't play well with a new offense, so good to see them play well.
0: Deshaun Watson and Shador's going to start this week.
1: The Browns, I just don't like what they're doing. I don't really get what they're doing, right? Like, they said Shador starting, right, this game, but he didn't start in the joint practice. That was Deshaun Watson. They just have seemed very clear, like they just don't want him to play this year, which is fine. They've set everything up for the success of Deshaun Watson. And one thing that I want to reiterate, I've said this maybe many times on this show, maybe I haven't said this show, is that people keep accusing the Browns of essentially not setting up Shador for success. And guys, you don't have to do that in the NFL. The NFL's not fair, okay? And he's a fifth-round pick. They treat him like a fifth-round pick, right? That's what they do because he's played like a fifth-round pick. He has not played like a quarterback that deserves to be treated any differently, okay? And there are only two quarterbacks in the NFL, franchise guys. So I'm including second contract guys and guys on rookie contracts that are playing as franchise quarterbacks. Only two are drafted after pick 53 in the second round. That's Jalen Hurts. Two afterwards, right? Dak and Brock Purdy. And both those guys played as rookies, Dak the whole season, Purdy the end of the season, and they looked good almost immediately, right? Sanders did not look that way last season. So I understand
0: the
1: story.
0: Dak, you saw Dak, you knew he belonged.
1: Yes. Yes. I have so I'm just saying, like, I understand we want Sanders to do well because of the story, but the fact is, like, the NFL has told you that they sort of don't really believe in Sanders as a starting quarterback.
0: I don't get it. Anyway, that's going to be an ugly situation. Again, it's just an ugly team. That's your, and everybody's going to do it, but I think you got to do it. If you're in a survivor pool, you just attack the Browns.
1: So week one, they play Jacksonville Jaguars, and that is going to be the team everyone picks in their survivor pool week one. I'll just say that,
0: You think Cleveland's going to win?
1: No, but that's a game where you're like, oh, that knocked out half the pool. Week one, there's one game every year like that.
0: Well, but like the way you to attack that survivor pool, you got to take, like, a team like Jacksonville is the team you want to take because you don't want to burn. You're okay burning them early.
1: Sure. Oh, I agree. I don't do Survivor, though. I'm too dumb for that, I feel like. I just don't do Survivor. I wish I was smarter, but I'm not.
0: What are you talking about? You're very intelligent. Why would
1: but Survivor's not for me.
0: You don't like it?
1: Nah, that's not my favorite.
0: What don't you like about it? It's too random? Like, because
1: I'm just not good at it.
0: There's a lot of luck involved.
1: Yeah, of course.
0: That's more, like, the strategy's fun. I like it because the strategy's fun. I was in one year before they became the rage. There was a guy in the neighborhood that used to run this. They would call it suicide pools.
1: Yeah.
0: Right? And this is going back into the 90s. There was a guy at the bar I always thought they were fun because, you can't use the same team twice. So there was a degree of strategy, and it was always like they've been doing the 2 week, like week by week seven, whatever it is, you got to pick two teams. That's always been fun.
1: I'm just not good at it, so I just stay away from it. I might do like a really like cheap one sometimes,
0: right?
1: But I don't, yeah, not my thing.
0: All right, you don't like it. All right, all fair. Saints Rams.
1: I guess it's just Ty Simpson, right? Like,
0: yeah,
1: is you know what does he look like in week two now?
0: Yeah,
1: I thought. The Rams, you correct me if I'm wrong here, I thought the Rams had the best game plan, just like the best setup for a player in week one. Like they just really took care of Ty Simpson, I thought, with the game plan. They moved the pocket a bunch. They just made it easy for him. And I loved it, dude. Like that was, I thought the Rams did a really, really good job of making sure their quarterback had the ability to be successful in week one.
0: Yeah. Yeah. He's so good, McVay. He just is. They're so buttoned up. They're gonna be so good, man. Oh my God. And you got Aaron Donald. Like they're gonna be so good.
1: Donald's coming back too, right? We both agree on that?
0: Oh yeah. Oh yeah. I mean that's the word everybody's down out there saying it, so I think so. I just think they're going to be so good. And again, now it all depends on how, you know, Stafford's health. But if he's healthy, they're great. I mean, I guess you have to worry about Puka's mental state.
1: Sure.
0: Somebody told me that he just needs to be busy.
1: We all need to be busy.
0: You know, that he'll be fine during it's the off season. They worry more than the season.
1: Yeah.
0: Anyway, we will take a quick TO, go over the rest of the games, and then big college football hour. Plus, the brain is on the horizon. The We Are the Fellas, Aunt Jeff, right here on Fox Sports Radio.
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0: to the fellas, Jeff Schwartz, Anthony Gargano, every week right here on Fox Sports Radio. Going over the preseason game for today. Man, we got this. Are you rainy down there? We're rainy up
1: we
0: here.
1: We rained last night, and we should be fine today. We got softball practice in a couple hours, so I think we're going to be fine. We'll see.
0: Man, I miss my...
1: My squad's... We got a good squad this fall.
0: Loaded?
1: Loaded's probably the wrong word. We got girls that know how to play softball, which is nice. Like, I don't have to teach anyone how to play softball. We can start from a much... like a much better base than we did in the spring. If that makes sense.
0: So what are you, like you got you're running your practice? What's your practice?
1: So today we're going to, so the goal this fall is to find pitching. We have my daughter who can pitch, and then we have like six girls that want to pitch that either pitched in 8U last year, and so they're moving back like 3 feet to pitch this year in 10U. So we have to get live reps. So we're scrimmaging today against each other we got to get these pitchers nice on the mound and see what they got.
0: That's good.
1: But I can only let my daughter's in a tough, see, this is where we talk about travel ball. This is like sort of where I get like the need for travel ball, because my daughter needs innings, but I can't really give her that many this fall because I need other girls to pitch, because I need to see what they can do and give them game reps. And my daughter can only face a certain number of girls on my team that are like ready to face her right now. So she gets to pitch.
0: She's got
1: to
0: play, dude. She's got to play travel ball.
1: I think next fall we're going to start doing that. She'll move up in age in the fall too. So maybe that won't be a problem. Maybe I could get her one more year of rec ball before then.
0: No.
1: But like this fall, let's say we have two games a week and we get probably six innings total in those games, just because that's the way they're going to go. And you know, she'll pitch like two innings a week, which is not enough. But I mean,
0: oh yeah, dude, she's got to play travel.
1: Other girls have got to pitch though. Like, I can't just like let my daughter be the only one who pitches. So.
0: No, but she's got to pitch more than that. Like
1: I know you got to
0: get her to travel ball. Come on, bro.
1: So we'll see eventually. But yeah, it's fine. We got some girls. So we got we got practice today, and we got three practices next week, and then we got games pretty soon. This will be fun,
0: dude. Hit. Oh, live, yeah. hitting,
1: the scrimmages. Yeah.
0: Yeah, it's good. You just hit.
1: Scrimmages
0: have
1: and base running.
0: Have them hit. Yeah. Yeah, situation stuff is good. Do they understand the game?
1: Situation stuff is not that important for us right now.
0: Yeah.
1: We're only gonna get outs in the field from pitcher and second base. So I just need shortstop and third base just to keep the ball in front of them. And then, if the ball's hit to the pitcher in second baseman or first baseman, we need outs. Otherwise, anywhere else, just stop the ball and get it back to the pitcher. And then we're going to run the bases like crazy. We've already done a ton of base running in two practices. Nice.
0: There you go. All right. Let's get back to the preseason slate today. 4:00, Giants-Dolphins today. That's an NFL Network game. We looking forward to there.
1: I think just Jackson Dart again, right? See what he's got. Yeah. But, you know, I don't. The Dolphins, to me, are, like, out of mind a little bit with Malik Willis starting, and I just think the roster is just not there. The offensive line supposedly got terrorized this week in practice against the Giants' defensive line. So, you know, I think they're sort of, like, pretty far away, I think, from being competitive, the Dolphins are. So, I don't know how much I'm really going to care how they look.
0: Yeah. Bears-Bengals?
1: Are starters playing this one or what?
0: That is a negative.
1: So
0: I'm gonna get one series.
1: Yeah, the Bengals' offensive line didn't look great.
0: No.
1: So
0: I don't think they're playing extensive.
1: Yeah, so I don't know. What do you take away from two, you know, backups playing? Nothing.
0: Well, no, that's basically it. You got two teams that, you know, are going to. It's funny, they're very similar, right? Like in the sense that, you know, both can. Getting hot and you know, I mean, I don't put it past Cincinnati. No, I don't think their defense is ready like that yet, but I think they have a shot in that division.
1: Yes.
0: Eagles, Patriots.
1: You guys playing starters today?
0: Yeah, a little bit.
1: All right, how does it look? Give me operationally, offensively, how do we look? That's it.
0: Yep. Yeah,
1: I think you feel the same way, probably, right? That's what you want to see.
0: Yeah, it's exactly how I feel.
1: Yeah.
0: I mean, we're talking about a game I'm, like, really not even interested. It really, it's going to, the problem with what the preseason games do is there's very little you can glean. Like, you can find a player or two that you're looking at. But, like, where the Eagles are, like, they're just going to, with a new offense and a new overhaul like this, you can't glean anything. You're going to struggle. That's just part of it.
1: So, I actually think the Eagles cover today and win. I have a theory in the preseason, and it played out well with the Panthers last night. And I had the Panthers last night first half and full game. Like, if you get embarrassed in the preseason, the game before, the Eagles did not play well. I think you come out just like as a team and play much better.
0: Okay. There you go. Yeah. The Eagles. All right, we'll find out. The Brain will join us coming up. Big Kyle's Football Hour coming up next. Fellas on fire. We are Fox Sports.
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12: Can thinking cool thoughts actually make you feel cooler in the summer heat? 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Imagine a sheet of ice. Now imagine the Golden Knights skating on that sheet of ice. I know I'm getting the chills. And the Knights will be back in action as preseason action is not too far away. 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
14: The Dodgers took the late ball game Friday night in 10 innings, 5-4 over Pittsburgh, but Dodger center fielder Andy Páez left with a broken hand. He was hit by a pitch. He'll be out at least a month. Seattle in 10 innings edged the Cubs 6-5. The Cubbies' Alex Bregman did have two homers, including one to tie the game in the ninth. Texas still just a game back of Houston in the AL West. Texas in 10 innings got two runs to beat the Angels 2-1. Houston shut out the A's 4-0. The Athletics have lost five in a row. In 10 innings at Philadelphia, Phils won their seventh straight, 7-6 over St. Louis. Alec Bohm, the game-winning two-run triple. Yankees won their fifth straight. Baltimore lost. Milwaukee beat Atlanta 2-1. In the NFL preseason, among the three games, the Jets were 17-0 winners at Pittsburgh. Geno Smith, an early TD pass. Running back Nick Chubb retired. I'm Steve DeSager.
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0: Well, good morning. Good morning, good morning. Happy Saturday. August the 22nd, or this is week double zero, as we're week zero, which I can't wait for, and it's on every Saturday, and then you'll see two dudes just overly overjoyed and a little out of line every week, because this is what it's all about. Welcome back, fellas. Jeff Schwartz, Anthony Gargano, every week right here on Fox Sports Radio. Thanks to our fine production team, Mighty Mark and Mike, who do such a nice job, and we thank them. All right, buddy. Week zero is coming up. College football's here. In fact, you know, it's like you could just feel it. You could smell it. It's like it's on. I kind of want to do two things. One, I want to look at all the teams, and I want to get the tiers. Which teams belong in which tiers, right? So the teams that can win a championship, that, you know, should be the favorites and, like, are legitimate, then you can go, you know what? Those are teams I could see winning it. And have the best, all right? The next are, they're the playoff teams. Can't really win, but should be in the playoffs.
1: Okay.
0: And then the final tier are just don't buy the hype. All right? Don't believe the hype. They are the Fugazis.
1: Okay.
0: All right? So I want to do that. And then I want to get into something. I want to do a rapid fire. And we'll do that with maybe even with the brain, or at the end of this segment, with a kind of like the best and the worst of college football.
1: Okay.
0: and what you think. All right, so let's get started with the teams. I'm going to give you the team. You tell me what category they belong in, as we now have the AP Top 25. So there's the obvious, right? So Ohio State is obviously a lock for the championship team.
1: Yes. Or in the championship tier, correct.
0: Right. Oregon would be in that tier.
1: Yep.
0: Georgia would be in that tier. Notre Dame, in my eyes, would be in that tier.
1: Yep.
0: Texas.
1: Yes.
0: Yes?
1: Yeah.
0: Why do I think Texas is not there?
1: Because they lost to Ohio State last season?
0: I don't know. There's a nagging feeling that I go.
1: It's because they haven't done it yet. Here's the thing that about this discussion, right? Is because I'm an Oregon guy, and people say this about Dan Lanning all the time, right? Well, he hasn't done it yet. Okay, well, Ryan Day didn't do it until he won a championship. Kirby Smart didn't do it until he won a championship. Like, yeah, a lot of coaches haven't done it until they actually do it.
0: Well, but Sark's been around, so, you know.
1: Right, but people are saying Sark hasn't done it yet. Well, yeah, not at Texas. Sure.
0: But I like Sark, so I do.
1: And I think Arch is really good. That's part of why I think that they're capable of doing this.
0: Yeah, are they capable? Yes. I don't know what I find them untrustworthy.
1: Yeah, the Florida loss last year was bad. I mean, they've lost some bad games.
0: And they have a nasty schedule, too.
1: Yes.
0: Indiana.
1: Yes.
0: Yeah?
1: I think you just have to put
0: them. You think they got enough to come back, get back? I mean, I love the coach better than anybody.
1: Yes. Win a championship? I'd be surprised if they win a championship. I think they're a playoff team.
0: I think they're a playoff team. Correct. Like, that's the tier I would put them in. I would not put them in the championship tier. Would you put Miami in the championship tier?
1: Yes.
0: You buy the quarterback.
1: Miami folks think they're better this year, especially, I mean, they're better at quarterback, which makes a big
0: deal. So you're buying a quarterback, and, I mean, their front was great, though, last year.
1: Yeah, they missed a couple of those guys, but I think they're going to be fine.
0: Yeah, I don't know
1: about
0: being better.
1: They've recruited, like, great for years now, you know?
0: Yep. A&M, where are you at with A&M?
1: Playoff caliber team. I don't see them as like a winning a championship type of team. I think you're probably in the same boat as me there.
0: Agreed. Ole Miss.
1: So the thing with Ole Miss is Chambliss is a great player, and he really got better last season. Obviously, the more reps he played, I think we're going a little bit overboard with some of the hype of Chambliss heading into the season. And I do think the loss of Lane Kiffin and Charlie Weiss Jr., the OC, do matter, right? And, you know, if Pete Golding, the defense coordinator, if he was on the open market, like, would he be hired by an SEC team? I don't know. I am generally, like, not a fan of the coach from within hire. I know they had to do it in the situation, and he did coach the playoff games. But I think they're a playoff caliber team. They're not a championship winning team, but they're a playoff caliber team. They made the playoff last year. I think it'd be odd to count them out, but I would not be surprised if they didn't have a playoff season.
0: I'm with you on that, man. All right. Oklahoma. Now, I see that's my first fraud.
1: So Oklahoma's a really tough schedule again this season, which I had last year. This is, I've said this for weeks now. This is going to sound like an odd
0: a tier
1: thing. Yeah. I don't want my quarterback front squatting 500 pounds. Are you preparing to throw the ball or run the ball? Because if you're preparing to run the ball more,
0: he's a tough kid, man. He really is. He's a tough kid.
1: Sure, but that doesn't.
0: But I just not a good enough quarterback.
1: And are we focusing on the right things? You know, in the off season, I don't know. I don't love it, but their schedule's tough schedule this year too. So
0: yeah,
1: very curious to see how that plays out. But I would lean toward just a playoff team. If they didn't make it, it wouldn't surprise me.
0: Yeah, well, they're my first kind of fraud. I just look at him and again, it goes back to the quarterback because I don't like him.
1: Yeah.
0: I don't like him. I just don't like his way through. I don't like anything about his throws. It's a shame. He's a tough kid, though. I mean, he's a really tough
1: Super
0: kid.
1: Super tough kid, but, how do you throw the ball on third down? You know what I mean?
0: Yeah. LSU.
1: There's a lot of noise around LSU, man. I don't love it.
0: Not the first year.
1: No. I don't think so.
0: I put them in the Oklahoma tier. Texas Tech.
1: I mean, they're going to be a playoff team because they play in the Big 12, but I don't think they're as talented as they were last season, nor do I think they're as talented as they were in other years. So I would lean toward like playoff team, but not a championship caliber team.
0: Agreed. How about Bama?
1: So my thing with Bama is that I find it odd how many people sort of discount Kalen DeBoer, because all he's done everywhere is win a lot of football games. And I just believe in him. And maybe it's blindly believing in him when, results prove otherwise. You don't want to be that person. But I think they're a playoff team again. They're not winning a championship, in my opinion, but they're a playoff team again, yes.
0: I think they are, too. I think we're kind of all asleep on them a little bit.
1: I would tend to agree a little bit there.
0: All right. That's funny. I think we're kind of see this a lot alike here. USC.
1: So USC, and I'm going to put Washington in here in the Big Ten because I think they are very schedule dependent. So USC this year has a really tough schedule, right? They have Oregon, Washington. They go to Penn State 3 in a row. Then they have a Ohio State, Indiana stretch. They got UCLA. USC's team, talent-wise, is better this season. They certainly feel that way. But a lot of it's young talent. And can they withstand, do they have the depth to withstand, those stretch of games? I'm not sold on that right now. They also, a couple things with Lincoln Riley. They have been bad as an underdog under Lincoln Riley and bad on the road. Those are two things you can't do to be good in college football.
0: Yeah. Yeah.
1: Now, Washington, their schedule, if Washington was 10-2 with losses to like Oregon and I think it's Indiana or Ohio State, like that would not surprise me. That's it with their schedule. But Washington, again, loses like one game a year they shouldn't, and that makes them 9-3 or 8-4 potentially. They lose a couple of those. But Washington, USC are teams that if they made the playoff, USC would have to split basically, the Washington, Oregon, Indiana, Ohio State series and lose nothing else, right? And Washington would have to basically win the games they're supposed to win and lose the games they're supposed to lose. Like they could all, USC and Washington could be playoff teams if it breaks absolutely right for them. It hasn't yet, and maybe it won't ever, but they're just putting that on the radar for people.
0: Okay. Yeah, I mean, I don't see it.
1: I don't either, but look at Washington's schedule. Like,
0: yeah, no, your point about the schedule is right. I just don't see it. And USC, I mean, you like that defense?
1: So people will say, well, Gary Patterson is there now, right? The Hall of Fame TCU head coach. But this is not 2012 anymore. The last time that he was in charge of a defense, they weren't very good. And it's been 10 years since he coached. It's an odd hire.
0: Yeah. Yeah, because I look at it and I go, yeah, they're not a contender. And I don't think they make the playoffs. BYU.
1: No, because I think A&M is going to, Texas Tech's going to be the Big 12 team.
0: You like them at all?
1: They're fine. I just don't think they're going to be like a national contender.
0: Yeah.
1: Good coaching staff. They got good players. Like there's a lot going for them. I just don't think they're going to be a championship caliber team.
0: You know, one of the stories that that's so dramatic is Michigan.
1: Yeah.
0: Right? Like, you know, I mean, we forget all the stuff that happened. Like, they were on their way. Like, there was a perfect stepping stone last year, and they were on their way when the whole thing hit the fan, and now, you know, new coaching staff, everything else.
1: So, you know, Kyle Whittingham can coach. We know that, right? So I'm, like, not worried about him as a coach. I just don't know how talented he thinks his team is at the moment and if he feels comfortable with his team in the moment. But if Bryce Underwood, who's their quarterback, was a freshman last season, one thing we do in college football that I really don't like is we sort of write off young players way too soon. And I think the thing with Bryce is that the talent is really there to be a very good college football quarterback. And he was a freshman last year. And they asked him to do a little too much and put too much on his plate. And I think Kyle Whittingham will pull that back. They'll run the football a lot. They'll focus on that. They'll give him some easy stuff to do. He's got all the tools to be really good.
0: He really does. He's got a great arm. The kid's got an arm.
1: He just has to be able to sort of feather his passes and not throw them 100 miles an hour.
0: Yep.
1: So that's a long way to say Michigan's intriguing, but, I mean, they're not a playoff team this season.
0: No, but I'm fascinated by them. We went over Washington. What about Penn State? Because they have an easy schedule.
1: Yeah.
0: And, you know, they got a team that's played together. I mean, basically Matt Campbell took all of Iowa State, starting with the quarterback, Rocco Becht.
1: Yeah.
0: Where is, like, does Penn State have a shot? Make the playoff?
1: I struggle with Penn State because it feels too easy to be like, playoff team. Look at the schedule. Look at the guys that basically Iowa State North or East, whatever you want to do it. Like East, Iowa State East. I have a hard time with them. I really do. I think that.
0: Why?
1: Because I don't know if they're good enough, even with their schedule, to make it through that, that schedule and win 10 games.
0: Okay, let me call it. Well, the aforementioned schedule. It is. I agree. I mean, I'm not telling you they're a playoff team because they're that good.
1: Well, yeah. Can they be a 10-2 playoff team with that schedule? I mean, sure, certainly can. I think, like.
0: Dude, here's the schedule. You ready? Yeah. Home Marshall, at Temple, home Buffalo.
1: Jeez.
0: I mean, gee, that is horrible.
1: You gonna go to Penn State Temple?
0: Probably. Yeah.
1: Oh. Okay.
0: Yeah. Well, I mean, it'll be here, so
1: at the lake.
0: Yeah, I always go anytime there's a college football game there. I always go. Home Wisconsin. Home or on the road at Northwestern.
1: Home USC.
0: Now here you go. Their schedule is that. Home USC and then where'd it go? At Michigan.
1: So
0: the Michigan game's probably a loss.
1: Now, but part of it too is like where they get USC. So they get USC in Penn State after USC hosts Oregon and Washington. And so their third game in a row.
0: That's a whiteout.
1: Is that Penn State in a whiteout across the country? That's a tough game for USC. Like, so they face the physicality of Oregon. Washington returns four or five offensive linemen. They're going to be good up front. Damon Williams, their quarterback, can move, can run, can scramble. Obviously, Oregon's offense, how good they are. And then it's like, oh, now we're going to Penn State? It's just a tough spot. For them.
0: Yeah, tough spot, yeah. And that's meanwhile, why the Penn State's getting an extra day because they played a week before on a Friday at Northwestern.
1: Yeah. Yeah.
0: So but that's not an easy game.
1: I don't think Northwestern's going to be that good this year, but it's, you know, it's
0: Friday night standalone game on the road. You know.
1: Yeah. A Friday night game. That's the first game in the new stadium for Northwestern, I believe, as well. Yeah. October 2nd, right?
0: Yeah, you know.
1: So Northwestern opens up a Northwestern Stadium looks incredible.
0: Oh,
1: by
0: dude,
1: the way,
0: yeah, it looks fantastic.
1: It is. It's the,
0: well, that part of town is beautiful.
1: Sure, but also
0: that Evanston. Oh God, it's a beautiful town.
1: I went last year, by the way, if you remember, to the game at the Temporary Stadium. It's such a funky place.
0: Yeah.
1: The thing about Northwestern Stadium is interesting because a lot of college football stadiums are not new. They just build on top of what they've already done. This one's new, like brand new, which is, again, rare for college football. So you get a bunch of newness. And it's really interesting. So they host Penn State. The fact that Penn State is this school, what's it, is that if they are as good as, you know, people think they are, with the changes they made with Matt Campbell and with Rocco Becht and, again, Iowa State East, they're going to win 9 to 10 games with their schedule.
0: I mean, so at Northwestern, home USC, at Michigan, and then home Purdue, at Washington.
1: It's probably a loss.
0: Yep.
1: Washington plays very well at Washington.
0: Home Minnesota.
1: Minnesota, actually, Minnesota is a sneaky, they might be, you know, win 8 or 9 games in the Big Ten type team, by the way.
0: I see that.
1: I have over 6.5. For
0: that. Home Rutgers, and then at Maryland.
1: So.

0: roster retention and whatnot. So very curious to see Maryland this year.
1: What about Tennessee?
0: I think they're just fine, right?
1: You got a shot?
0: I don't think so.
2: No?
0: No.
1: What about Utah? Utah's going to be good.
0: I have the Utah win total under this season.
1: Oh, really?
0: Yeah, I'll give you a couple reasons why. I mentioned this earlier. I do not like coach in waiting. I don't like that philosophy because a couple of things. One is that when you're a coach in waiting, you often just, you know, you're replacing a legend, right? Which that typically happens. And they are, right? So you're replacing Kyle Whittingham left and you're replacing Morgan Scalley's been there forever, right? And I think a really hard part of that transition is you want to keep what the old coach made great about the place, but you have to obviously put your own spin on it. It's your team now. I think it's a really hard balance of, you know, we want to keep what Kyle Whittingham and the message and what he did really well, but also, hey, it's my team now, right? Like, I think those are, that's a tough line to walk. But also, are we sure you hired the best coach? Like, if Morgan Scalley went on the open market, is he coaching a Power Four school? To me, it just kind of limits like who you hire as a coach if you just go coach from within. Utah people love him, so I could easily eat my words here and be wrong on this one. But I just don't like coach from within. I don't like that hiring process. It seems to limit your candidates and whatnot. So it's fine. I mean, we'll see. Kyle Whittingham also took an offensive line coach with him, you know, took other things with him when he left the OC. So we'll see obviously how he does there.
1: You don't like the insular piece of it? Right. Wait, across the board?
0: But it really is insular, right? Because it really isn't that way because Coach Whittingham took a bunch of people with him to Michigan.
2: Yeah.
0: Took the O-line coach, took you know, the offensive coordinator, took the players he wanted. I don't know.
1: Yeah, a lot of poaching. All right. Let's take a quick TO. We'll come back with the brain. And I'll do some best and worst of college football with you guys as well. We'll look at the preseason numbers, everything else from a betting standpoint with the brain. We're the fellas, Aunt Jeff Hagan, right here, Fox Sports Radio.
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0: 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You'll find today's full show posted right after we get off the air. Now, joining us, we love him. We're getting ready for his time of the year as well. Let's welcome the Brain. Good morning, Brain.
1: Good morning, my friend. Good to hear your voice.
0: There he is. What's up, my brother? All right, let's get it started with the preseason today. Anything you got cooking?
1: Yeah, well, again, we always talk about what it is today versus early in the week, but there are a couple things I still do like, even at current lines. I like the Titans laying 4, Anthony. I like them up to laying 5. And I like the Rams getting 2.5. Anything above 1, I think, is worth a bet.
2: So, an angle I like in the preseason, and when we saw a payoff last night, sort of like team who's embarrassed
1: was great.
2: Plays better the next game. And we saw the Panthers get embarrassed last week, and they played much better. I'm on Philly money line today for that exact reason. Philly was embarrassing in their first game.
1: I have Philly as well, but that line switched. It went from +1.5, +2. It's now -2.5, Jeff. But, yeah, I think Philly will win, but the line switched 4 points, unfortunately.
0: Oh, well. All right.
1: It's been a 4-point swing, but I do agree with you that look, that first game was kind of embarrassing. Hopefully they'll get a better effort today, but I did bet Philly. I did bet Philly.
0: All right. Your Tennessee's interesting, too. I like it. All right. Jeff, you have any more preseason stuff? Because I want to play this college football thing with you guys.
2: I don't have. For the Brain's point, like, I bet all these on Wednesday, so there's
1: exactly.
2: Tuesday.
0: Yeah. Yeah. Well, for today's show, for our people, if you
2: need to get action today, I would take Eagles money line. I'd be fine with that. I mean, obviously, again, it's a move, but just take Eagles on the money line. I mean, they're like. Like, I got the Bucs at -3. It's 5.5 now. I don't know how
1: yeah,
2: to even,
1: same here. Yeah.
2: Like, yep, that's even get I that have. Out. I think the Bears win. If you need to take some money in the Bears, I don't know. I don't know what else to give out. The numbers have all changed.
1: Listen, Jeff, you get it. Yeah, exactly. Like, all these things you're doing early in the week, when you come on game day, a lot of you've been sucked up, especially in the preseason when a lot of these games tend a lot of times to be closer. By the way, I just have to whine and complain for a second. I had under 40 for a pretty big bet in the Raiders game.
2: Yeah, same.
1: If anyone saw how that game ended, oh my God. Yeah, I had to start a GoFundMe page.
2: I think most of us might have the same plays for the preseason from a couple different people. one specific person in general. Nonetheless, we all had that, and it was quite miserable. So, I mean, 95 yards, no timeouts in like 90 seconds.
1: First of all, Jeff, it looked like I was playing defense.
2: it was very ugly. And,
0: didn't they? Why would they even call timeouts? It was inside 2 minutes, right?
1: They were down by, it was a 2nd and 1. There was 1.5 minutes to go. 1 first down, the game's over. They get no gain on run, timeout. They punt. They get the ball at their own 4-yard line. Anthony, they go down 96 yards as if it was a slice of pizza versus me. Like, they had no chance.
0: Oh, my God. That's crazy. I was actually watching the game, and then I don't know what I did. Was there another game that was called Niners? I don't know.
2: Niners had just started, I think.
0: Yeah, yeah. So I clicked the Niners game on because I was doing something, and then I saw that the Raiders won, and I was like, wow, that's interesting. I wonder how they came, because I thought the game was over. That's crazy. That sucks. All right. I want to do this college football thing, and then we'll get to do baseball last segment. All right, here you go. Now, this is great because Jeff is a big Oregon guy, and Brain is a big Michigan guy. So you're both big college football fans. Here you go. Rapid fire. The best stadium in college football, Brain, is?
1: Oh, man. Well, I'm biased. I'm just going to say the Big House. But whether it's true or not, I don't know. But I just love it.
2: The Big House is so quiet. I think the best atmosphere, and I've not been to this place, so I can't really say it. I want to go to an LSU night game. That feels like
0: Baton Rouge. That's
2: that would
0: great.
2: Feel like that I've would be there. Obviously Austin Stadium is my favorite place in the universe. I'm going there a couple of weeks, but like non Homer edition, I would love to be the LSU night game.
0: Yeah, that's great stuff. Best tradition in college football is Brain.
1: Man, best tradition in college football. Huh. Man. I'm not even sure on this one. I'm going to defer to Jeff. Jeff, what is the best tradition in college football? I just like the fight songs. Like, I like that.
0: There you go. I mean, whatever you want.
2: I think, like, the Army-Navy game would be considered that, right? As a tradition in college football.
0: Well, I also have something called the best rivalry game, which would be Army Navy. Best tradition,
2: enough,
0: I was thinking more like Texas A&M.
2: Army Navy rivalry, though. Like, I know, like, they don't like each other, but there's not the hatred that other rivalries have because, like, they all are, like, in the end, they're going to armed forces. They're all on one team. Like, I think the hatred of Michigan, Ohio State is much different than the hatred of Army Navy.
1: Jeff, when you were at Oregon, was it Oregon State?
2: Washington.
1: Washington.
0: Oh, yeah, Washington. Washington.
1: James was there, right? Was Don James the coach?
2: Buddy, I'm not that old, jeez. Don James retired in, like, the mid-90s, I think.
1: No. Oh, okay. Was it really that? I thought he was retired in the 2000s. Okay, I didn't know that.
2: I think Neuheisel was there in the early 2000s. Don James retired in 1992. So,
1: Wow, I didn't know. Wow,
2: yeah, Jesus. Yeah. I was like, I'm old, not that old.
1: I am, Jeff.
2: yeah, he retired right after they won the championship. So, he's been that long.
1: Wow.
0: Yeah. How about it? You remember who did the show with me before Jeff Brink?
1: Kennedy.
0: Yes. And what was Lincoln? A Washington Husky.
2: Poor guy.
0: Who did he hate? Ducks.
2: Poor guy.
0: Like, Washington. Like, it's funny. Like, I got
1: Oregon over Washington. And I'm not just saying it because Jeff's on the phone. You always kind of pick someone to root for in all these rivalries, like North Carolina, Duke. I always rooted for North Carolina. You know, like I always pick someone to root for in these rivalry games. I always root for Oregon over Washington.
0: All right. Give me this. The team that you hate the most, the program you hate the most.
1: That's
0: easy for you. Ohio State.
1: Stop it. Yeah.
2: So, I mean, obviously Washington, but USC.
0: All right, you can't have your rivals.
2: USC.
0: That's good. You can't have Ohio State, Brain.
1: I can't have Ohio State. I would say... Man, I just hate all the big. I hate Michigan State. I hate Ohio State. What's funny? I've kind of softened them a little bit recently, but I always was rooting against Notre Dame as a kid. Like,
0: okay,
1: they had Lou Holtz, but softened on them a little bit.
0: All right. Give me, speaking of Lou Holtz, the coach that you hate all time and the coach you hate right now.
2: Oh. Don James, no. I don't really hate any coaches.
0: Well, you know what I'm saying.
1: It's
0: sports hate.
1: Ryan Day. I mean, sports hate Ryan Day for me. Yeah. I can't help it. I
2: guess it'd be Pete Carroll, but I respect Pete Carroll. Like, I don't.
0: Yeah, I'm not saying I hate him. I'm just saying, give me the guy. Like, you guys find annoying. Look at it. Like, is Lane? There's no Lane.
2: Brian Kelly going to an LSU accent comes to mind.
0: Family?
2: Hate. hate is a strong word.
0: Okay, it's sports hate. Don't make
2: I know.
0: It dramatic.
2: I don't really have a coach I hate. That's my answer. I'm
0: all
2: sorry.
0: Right.
2: I don't.
0: Okay, you love.
2: I hate
0: everybody.
2: Washington. I hate
0: it.
2: USC. I don't have a coach. I hate.
1: I'll tell you who I hated more. All time least favorite guys. I really hated Mark Antonio when he was at Michigan State. That guy
0: pissed
1: me off like no one else.
0: All right, I like it. Give me the coach all time and now that you fear to play.
2: Okay, that's Pete Carroll.
1: I would say,
0: really?
1: I thought back in the day, I thought Joe Paterno, like when he was at his, I'm going back, obviously.
0: Joe
1: Paterno? I always thought, yeah, I thought that they always, when you gave Penn State time to prepare in a big game, I always felt like Penn State was always like a really tough team to beat.
0: No Saban?
1: Well, yeah, Saban would be the all-time best coach. Yes, I would say that. But I just remember whenever it felt like Paterno had time to prepare for a game, they always were pretty tough.
0: All right. Well, I'll give you a couple more on the other side, and baseball stuff too. We're hanging with the brain. We're the fellas right here, Aunt Jeff, Fox Sports Radio.
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0: Oh, welcome back, fellas. Jeff Schwartz, Anthony Gargano with the brain. Our good buddy, the brain. We love him. Hey, real quick, boys, I just got to get this off my chest. So there was a story about Penn State quarterback Rocco Becht that he's taken one online class at Penn State. Class to start on Monday. He already has his degree, his undergrad degree from Iowa State. So there was a senator out of Louisiana, Bill Cassidy.
2: Yeah.
0: And Bill Cassidy says, He reposts Rocco, the story about Rocco, taking one online class is far from being a full-time student. My amendment to the Protect College Sports Act would address the student, end quote, and student athletes should still matter so they're set up for success wherever they go next. All right, here's the deal. This is why politicians should be nowhere near sports. They know nothing about it. Bill Cassidy knows nothing about college football, about student athletes. He's got to stay in his lane. Get out of football. Get out of sports. The government can't handle it. They don't know enough. These senators are clueless about this stuff. Clueless.
21: Obviously agree with you 100%. Not even 99.99.
2: We've talked ridiculous. About this many times. That they have no idea what they're doing.
0: No idea. And, they barely they don't know anything about life, let alone sports, these people. Correct. Give me a break. Shut up, Bill Cassidy. And his profile, go Tigers, LSU.
2: Yeah, I'm sure. Okay. I'm sure if it was Sam Levitt, he'd be all about it.
0: Right? Without a doubt, the hypocrisy. Go. Give me a break. Creep. All right. Then I got off my chest. Can I ask you, Brain, about baseball today?
21: Yeah, what are you looking at? I have been waiting patiently, and I mean patiently, for this exact day. I've been waiting for Cade Anderson's debut.
0: Yeah, Seattle.
21: He was drafted out of LSU. He has had probably, guys, real quick, the greatest minor league career in the history of the sport. He's been that dominant. he had one game where he gave up like four runs. Every other game he's allowed zero or one, and his ERA is like, I believe, sub-zero. He's just been, he's striking out 1.5 per inning. I bet him in the five-inning line. Don't trust the Mariners' bullpen, and he's not going to pitch more than five innings. But I did bet him pretty heavily in the five-inning line against the very pedestrian David Peterson. Let's call this one 4-0 Mariners after five, 3-0 Mariners after five. Took off the rubber band on this one in the five-inning line. And I also did bet Kate Anderson over 5.5 strikeouts.
0: Oh, he's good.
21: Rate is good enough.
0: Yeah,
21: in five innings. I think he'll get 6+ against
0: the Cubs. You got strikeouts in the Cubs lineup.
21: Correct. Cubs are top five in league strikeouts, over 5.5 strikeouts, and Mariners in the five inning line. And I also did that under 8.5 runs in Brewers versus Braves. Perez has actually pitched pretty well and consistent all year for the Braves. Logan Henderson's been absolutely dominant. I thought that should have been closer to 7. I like under 8.5.
0: Yeah, I think you're right about that. I like Milwaukee in that game too.
21: Yeah, Milwaukee's. I mean, geez, Milwaukee's again. Dodgers are not some guarantee to win the
0: World Series. I said that earlier to Jeff.
21: I'll tell you that for a fact.
0: But either way, Scoobles looked ordinary.
21: Pedestrian.
0: Yes.
21: Yeah.
0: You know,
21: yeah.
0: High pitch counts.
21: The Mark Walter effect right now. Nothing with the Dodgers. You know.
0: No,
21: I don't know.
0: That's true.
21: You know, we'll see.
0: Yo, and by the way, he just lost Paez, right? Like,
21: yeah, that was a big loss.
0: I got to tell you.
21: That was a big loss.
0: Yeah.
21: And Anthony, by the way, the hometown Phils.
0: Yeah, I know. I people are freaking out loving it because they won 7 in a row, which is great. And, like, they need to get hot and all.
21: Yeah.
0: Bones hitting. They're beating up bad teams in this baseball. Like, you know.
21: Yeah, I understand.
0: You know, I mean. Like, I was talking to Jeff about this. Like, baseball is such a sport. It's impossible. Like, I can't tell you. Like, I can tell you who's got the best rotation. I can tell you matchup-wise.
21: Right.
0: But how they're playing and how they're throwing, what the state of their arm is impossible to tell you what's going to happen in October.
21: Yeah. No, that's fair. But, again, the NL is just going to be really tough between the Braves, the Dodgers, the Brewers, and the Phillies. My gosh. Four best teams are all in the National League.
0: They really are.
2: Was the 5.5 total yesterday, was that Braves Brewers?
21: Yes. Miserable.
2: 5.5. It was 2-1.
0: Wow, it was 5.5.
21: Yeah,
0: did you play it?
21: Yeah, 5.5. Justified.
2: No. A lot of hits, though, but not like, not a lot of runs.
21: Not a lot of runs.
0: Wow, 5.5. That's
21: really high. Yeah, it's the lowest I think I've ever seen, basically. Yep.
0: That is wild. That's crazy. You know, it was crazy. Was I love this kid Baez, Joshua Baez.
2: Yeah,
21: sure.
0: And he had. In fact, I was texting you, Brain.
21: Yeah, when he hit three home runs opening night.
0: Yeah, and then he didn't get a hit for the whole week. And then last night he hit a home run last night.
21: Yeah, he hit one. Yeah, he's supposed to be really, really good.
0: Yeah,
21: and yeah, unless I just Anthony, like we're sports. I like it when. Guys, like you said, like guys come up and
0: I love phenoms.
21: Yeah, it's great. It's great when you see it. Like look, Mizorowski, that's a freaking phenom and a half.
0: Yeah, that's why. Like I was pumped up. Like when you were talking about it, I was all about Anderson. I'm dying to see him.
21: Yeah, I
0: was excited for him to call him up.
21: Thing I've been waiting for, Anthony. I've been waiting for this. I've been waiting, and I think he's gonna do great. I really do.
0: Don't you love phenoms, Jeff? Something about that. Like whatever sport it is.
2: Absolutely. The Giants threw a guy the other day, like this. His nickname is like Tugboat. He's a big old lefty. Threw two innings. Yeah. Like
0: he's a new Pillsbury Throwboy.
2: Maybe the Giants will be good eventually, like a couple years from now.
21: Hey, you know what, though? Logan Webb did win with the run line last week, Jeff.
0: There you go.
2: I took it. I tailed
0: you. All right, that's going to do it for us, everybody. Have a great day. We love you. See you next week. We are Fox.
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5: And here's what you need to know.
6: Three preseason games in the NFL on Friday night. The Jets pitched a shutout at Pittsburgh 17-0. Geno Smith played the opening series and was 7-for-7 passing, 65 yards and a touchdown. Carolina won easily at Jacksonville 34-17. Ryan Fitzgerald booted a 61-yard field goal at the end of the first half. Green Bay won at Denver 33-13. Jordan Love a touchdown pass on his only drive. Running back Nick Chubb retired. The Miami Heat will reportedly sign veteran Klay Thompson. The Nuggets are signing DeMar DeRozan. In the WNBA late game, Toronto ended a 12-game losing streak, edging Portland in Vancouver 82-79. To baseball, the Phillies won their 7th straight. Royals won their 6th in a row. Yankees won their 5th straight. Baltimore beat Tampa Bay 5-3. 10-inning wins for the Dodgers, Seattle, and Texas. I'm Steve DeSager.
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12: Let's have some fun.
5: Here's Brian Noe, Rich Hornberger, and Jared Smith.
13: What's going on? Welcome in. Happy Saturday to you. We are off and running. Man, we're ready for Rich Hornberger, right? Rich was gone last week. He'll be with us this week, but just in a second. Right, Jared? Good morning to you, and I'll say good morning to Rich when he gets squared away here momentarily. You know, it's the joys of remote broadcasting.
14: A little false start for Rich O today?
15: He doesn't like those when it's an offensive lineman.
13: Legal procedure.
15: Yeah, right. Legal procedure.
13: Whoever says that, by the way. Have you ever said that in life? Have you ever said torrential in life, aside from a football game where it's raining?
14: No, I've said it torrential downpour probably because I fancy myself a wordsmith, but that's probably the only time.
13: Yeah, that's probably it. Well, we are off and running in terms of wild NFL-ness, if you will. This was a crazy week, Jared. If you look at some of the highlights, we had massive brawls and joint practices, right? The Giants and Dolphins. It was just the Donnybrook, the Cowboys and Saints. They're each fined $500,000. It was so bad with fight after fight after fight. We just needed, what was it? I get the Buffers mixed up. Michael Buffer is the... let's get ready to rumble.
14: Yeah.
13: Bruce Buffer, right?
14: He's the MMA guy.
13: Yeah. It's time, right? Like, we just needed that. We needed both Buffers in there to get us going there. But the fights were taken care of. We've had big time injuries. Some of them to mention here. Jaden Higgins with the Texans. He's gone for the season. You had Jordan Tyson, the top 10 rookie wide receiver of the Saints. He's gone for 2 months with a hamstring injury. Surprise, surprise, right? Jared, he was injured every single year in college, and now he's injured before week one. And we also had Tyler Biadasz, the center with the Chargers, go down. And Charger fans are like, here we go again with the offensive lineman injuries. And then we had some random signings, too. We had Von Miller go to the Cowboys. We had Keenan Allen go to the Colts. So a lot to do. You know what it reminds me of, Jared? It reminds me of the Indianapolis 500. And it's not like this as much as it used to be, but before the first lap, the cars are getting their tires warmed up, and they're just weaving left, right, left, they're crazy. Like, that's what this week reminds me of. It's like getting your tires ready before week one, and it's just chaos. That's what the week has been like to me.
14: Yeah, and the preseason is weird because there's these moments where you really want to, you know, absorb what you're seeing. And you want to take it with you to the regular season. And I think at times that's an okay strategy. However, when the Lions went winless, I forget the year. I want to say it was 2016. I might be off on the year. They went 3-0 or 4-0 in the preseason, however many games there were that year. They went undefeated in the preseason. And then they did not win a game during the regular season. So you don't want to overreact to any of the, you know, ups and downs that some of these players are having. Some of them, I think, are something you can absorb, like the Shedeur Sanders situation, and we'll get another really good look at him today. You know, they are giving him the real reps to see if he can handle it. So if he can handle it, then you're like, all right, maybe he can handle it. If he can't, okay, maybe he can't. So I think in certain scenarios, you can absorb some of the things you're seeing. But a lot of it is these guys are just kind of getting themselves lubricated up for the season. And the fighting and the, you know, the brawls at the joint practices. I think the joint practices, I don't know if I'm a fan of them, to be honest with you. I know we've been doing them for a really long time. But it does seem like in the current practice era that we are in, where practice reps are so valuable, they are like finding a diamond in the rough. Nobody practices anymore, especially in pads. To have complete practices getting thrown off the rails because one guy said something silly to another guy and all of a sudden there's a giant brawl, I'm sure the coaches hate it because the practices, that's the only thing they can control. Once the games start, you can't control anything. It's chaos. But in the practice scheme, in the regime of practice, you can actually control what's happening. You know, hey, we're going to go from this station to this station. We're going to go from this to this. But when you're facing another team, you lose some of that control. So it is interesting to see these joint practices develop and then they play each other in the preseason game. And we have scenarios today where teams are treating the joint practices as the preseason game. And the preseason game is like everyone's sitting. The Bengals Bears game today is going to be that basically. So it's a weird, you have to like absorb it, but then not absorb it. It's a very odd time.
13: It is an odd time. And it's funny you said that about joint practices. I've been doing this baseball tour throughout the week. I've hit a couple of random stadiums that I haven't been to yet.
14: Nice.
13: And
14: like a fun summer trip right there.
13: It's been good. Yeah. I'm in Philadelphia as we speak right now. Hopefully see my Redbirds smack around the Phillies tonight. I'm thinking about dressing in card stuff head to toe. Would you advise
14: get some
13: that?
14: You got to be careful. I went to a Flyers game once dressed in Rangers gear in Philly, and I almost got hit by a battery. So you got to be careful. You got to be careful with that. Be careful.
13: Was it like a triple A or like, you know, one of those size
14: I don't even know.
13: D
14: I just saw it fly
13: there.
14: By my head. Now, I was sitting in a group of Rangers fans, so maybe it wasn't directed directly at me, but it was in my vicinity. Oh. Those Philly fans, especially the hockey fans, they are brutal.
13: I could just see you going Matrix and getting out of the way of this flying battery.
14: I was younger. Oh, I was a little bit heavier back then. It was harder to get out of the way.
13: Yeah. Well, but I've been driving around doing this crazy tour. And so, you know, I've been listening to The Herd. I've been listening to First Things First. And our guy Jeff Schwartz was filling in most of the week on First Things First. And he was like, I think it's time for these joint practices to go away. And I'll be honest, Jared, at first I'm like, what? What do you mean? And his point was, you don't get as much good work as you would think in those environments because, like you said, someone says the wrong thing, someone goes a little bit too long, you know, like the echo of the whistle and then some. And then all of a sudden you got WWE going on in there, no holds barred, old school MMA, UFC, and it's just like, we didn't accomplish anything today, right? The only thing we accomplished was getting fined $500,000 if you're the,
0: Rich Ornberger is here.
13: Rich, guys. What is going on, man?
2: Good morning.
0: Oh, thank goodness. Sorry for the technical glitches. I'm back.
14: Legal procedure on the guard.
0: Yeah, that's right. Yeah, it just cost the offense 5 yards.
14: Cost offense five. It's okay. We got off to a fast start anyway.
13: By the way, Rich, I have a very random story to get to in a second. But
0: love it.
13: With you welcoming us here and joining us and everything, we were just talking about joint practices, and I was just saying, Jeff Schwartz, I heard him on First Things First this week. He filled in most of the week, and he made an argument. It's time to let him go, right? There are a lot of fights. You don't get as much good work in those joint practices as you would think, and so his argument was, you know, a couple of teams, I think the Lions aren't doing them this year. Maybe the Chiefs, don't quote me on that, but there are a couple of teams that are not doing them. Do you see that becoming a growing trend? And your experiences with joint practices, do you think it's probably smarter for teams to say, no thanks, we're good?
0: Okay, so yeah, there's fights, and I completely understand where Jeff's coming from, but can you get something out of them? Sure you can.
13: Yeah.
0: You can get basically different looks that you're not going to get at your own practice at high speed. Because you're going against a completely different offense with a completely different usage of their personnel out of different formations. And everybody runs the same plays, but they happen differently. you know, team to team. So there is some good there. But what he's saying about the physicality of those practices is true. I've seen injuries during joint practices. I've been either myself or have been a part of or have witnessed many fights during joint practices. There are some negatives. And I would say overall, you know, it would be highly subjective if the negatives outweigh the positives.
13: Mm-hmm.
0: It's more for the coaches. The coaches are nervous about the upcoming football season. And so they want to see, you know, you or your teammates test your mettle against another team so that they can check some more boxes in terms of building their roster and all those things. When you become a veteran, joint practices are just annoying. Because you have a harder time controlling the pace of practice with a younger player who's hungry to make a roster on a different team because he doesn't care about you. Whereas when it's a younger player on your roster who's a teammate of yours and you're trying to say, hey, dial it down. I know you want to be Superman right now because you're trying to make this team. But I've been playing football for 6 years at this level. I've got bad knees. I just need to get through the day so that we can get to Sunday when it matters. You understand? And like that's where I think Jeff's brain is. The grumpy old vet who doesn't want to get his ankle taken out in a preseason practice against the New Orleans Saints, you know?
13: Yeah.
14: Makes sense.
13: Yeah, no, it absolutely does make sense. Okay, you ready for a random story?
0: Okay. Yeah, let's hear it.
13: Jared, you mentioned the Lions when they went undefeated way back in 2008. That doesn't seem
14: way off on the year.
13: Yeah, it's crazy, right?
14: It's terrible on the year. I guess 2016. I was 8 years off. Wow.
13: But I'll give you the Cliff Notes
14: version.
13: Did
14: someone else go completely defeated? It was not the Browns, right? The Browns. That was
13: the Browns went.
0: Yeah.
13: When that was
0: what's his name? Jumped in the lake.
13: Their head coach.
0: Hugh Jackson.
13: Hugh Jackson. Yeah, he jumped in there. Yeah. I had a bet with Eddie Garcia that if the Browns didn't make the playoffs within 5 years, I would do the same thing as Hugh Jackson. But they did make the playoffs, so he had to go into the fountain across from the Sherman Oaks studios and like T.O. it in the fountain.
0: Oh,
13: one of my
0: God.
13: Favorite radio moments ever. Oh, it was great.
14: That is a story right there.
13: But the that was an impromptu one. I'll give you the Cliff's Notes of the other one. So this was, and it ties to Up on Game, the show following us.
0: Oh, yeah.
13: So that year, the Lions were having a horrible season and the Bengals were having a horrible season. The Bengals started off 0-8. And I'm almost positive it was TJ Hushmanzada where he went to do some TV at NFL Network and he was like, we're not going winless. Okay. If we go winless, I'll walk from my house to the studio here. It's 25 miles away. And so I was doing radio in Fresno and I'm like, you know what? I'll walk 25 miles if either of these teams go winless. No one's going winless. Blah. Well, the Lions went winless.
0: Oh, my gosh.
13: Yeah. Yeah. And so we set the whole thing up. There were some listeners there. Wow. They had mercy on me. They're like, you don't have to walk 25 miles. Just walk to this landmark somewhere in the city. And it was, I forget, maybe like 5 miles bordering more than that.
14: That's a good
13: there
14: hike.
13: Back. It was a pretty good hike.
14: Yeah.
13: And so there was a listener that was like, hey, man, I manage an Applebee's. It's about halfway. Just stop in. You can eat and drink whatever you want.
14: Nice.
13: I'm like, all right, cool. So I went in there. I am just downing Mountain Dew. I'm taking douchekies left and right, man. And so I get to the landmark. I'm walking all the way back. And I'm telling you guys, I must have been straight up dehydrated. My legs wouldn't work. I would walk like maybe a football field and have to sit down. I would just sit down on curbs.
0: No.
13: And I'm like literally like lifting my legs with my arms. Like, what is going on? I can't even move. My body is breaking down. I think you need water. I think that's what I learned.
14: Yeah,
13: that
14: would
13: help. You
14: need
13: water. Yeah.
14: It's very helpful.
0: Mountain Dew. Yeah. I mean, it's good for a lot of things, but hydration. I've never been to a practice where they're like, all right,
13: right.
0: It's time to do the dew. Hydration
13: right.
0: Break.
14: Code red.
0: Who yeah, ordered code red?
14: Red. That's Mountain Dew's
13: awesome.
14: Code red.
13: Man. Yeah, just the, you know, James, get in here. Where are you? Bring the dew over here, right? Like, yeah. Yeah, no.
0: Get him some dew.
14: Lesson
0: he's
14: learned.
0: Crapping.
14: Lesson
0: That's
14: learned.
0: So funny.
14: Great it's story. Not, yeah. You really win it. I mean, that. I'll be honest. I think the radio stunts are really impressive these days. The fantasy football punishments and the radio stunts. If people are willing to do a lot of stuff for their audience, and I respect it.
13: You're right, man. Good. Some of those fantasy payoffs.
14: Oh,
13: funny.
14: My goodness.
13: Really funny. Yeah.
14: They're wild. You see the guy eating the cat, dressed up as a caterpillar, eating all. It's from like a children's book, and he had to like go all of the pages of the children's book and eat all of the things that the caterpillar ate.
13: Oh, my
0: goodness. And his wife caterpillar
14: walks downstairs in the morning and finds him dressed as a caterpillar eating up all this stuff. Like, it's just like, can you imagine?
0: It's awesome.
13: Yeah. He's just like, I'm trying to think of a significant injury last year, early in the year. What would it be? Did anything come to mind?
14: Burrow.
13: That would impact? Burrow, yeah. Yeah, he's just eating this random stuff. Like, Burrow got hurt again, man. Should have seen it coming. You know,
14: should have seen it coming.
0: Yeah.
13: All right, we're off and running. We've got Rich Ornberger, Penn State All-American, Jared Smith, FSR betting analyst. I'm Brian Noe. Coming up next, the encore wasn't nearly as good as the opening act. It is Countdown right here on Fox Sports Radio.
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7: It is Countdown right here on Fox Sports Radio. All right, so Fernando Mendoza, the encore, the sequel, if you will. Kind of like a movie. Oftentimes the sequel not as good as the original, right? It's very hard to have a sequel that's really, really good. There are some examples of that, but, you know, I love The Hangover, great comedy. The Hangover 2, that's a dud. It's a dud. They were grouped for Hangover 3, but 2 was a dud. I thought that Fernando Mendoza with The Raiders, the sequel, not as good as the original. The original time we saw him against the Arizona Cardinals looked good. Looked like he was throwing on time, accurate passes. Looked the part. He was so good in that first game that a lot of people were like, start him week one. And then you saw him in the latest preseason game, and it was like, oh, a little bit late over the middle, pick six against the Houston Texans. So not as much conversation about starting Fernando Mendoza week one. I think it's smarter to just start Kirk Cousins, pivot to Fernando Mendoza. I'll give you the worst case scenario. You don't want to start Fernando Mendoza week one, and it's so bad that you're like, let's just give him a little bit of a break. Let's bring in Kirk Cousins. You don't want to bench your number one overall pick, and starting him in week one at least runs a higher risk of that happening. And that's one of the reasons that I would not start Fernando Mendoza in week one. How about you, Rich? What did you think about the original, the sequel, and where the Raiders stand right now in terms of starting him or not starting him?
8: Here's the deal. I think we're all still on the same page that it would behoove the Raiders to start Kirk Cousins week one, and he should probably be the starter until developmentally Mendoza is the guy. He's not the guy right now. There's nothing against Fernando Mendoza in saying that. There are very few rookie talents at the quarterback position who immediately out the gates are the guy. Peyton Manning couldn't do it. Tom Brady didn't have to. Patrick Mahomes didn't have to. You know, there's greats, Hall of Famers, who in their first year either struggled or were on the bench because they had to prove it before they got to the field. And I think Mendoza, it would behoove the Raiders to do the same thing. Look, the game was a little bit of a stinker for him. It was made exceedingly worse by the 80-yard touchdown return. If you take that away, we're talking about a bad incompletion rather than a pick six. And that puts sort of the cherry on top of the sundae that, you know, is ringing those alert bells that he's not ready yet. And he isn't, and he shouldn't be, because most rookies, quite frankly, aren't, especially when they're playing such a mentally taxing position where you have to learn so much so quickly to be extremely competent.
9: Yeah, it's a tough decision, I think, because on one hand, you have the ceiling of Mendoza, which is significantly higher than Kirk Cousins, like significantly. And then you have the floor of Mendoza, which I would say is lower. I don't know how much lower, but it's lower than Cousins. I would say Cousins' floor is higher. So it's kind of this, do you want

0: roll the dice, I guess, to steal a gambling term here in Vegas. Do you want to roll the dice with Mendoza to believe that he can learn from this? Like, I'm not, you know, scuttling his value because of one pick six. Like, I watched the play. I did a breakdown of it if you're interested in seeing exactly what happened and what, you know, the play was supposed to do. And I posted it on my Twitter account yesterday. But he was just late. He was late getting to the checkdown, and then he panicked, and then when he tried to get to the checkdown, it was way too late, and the throw was inaccurate, and that's why, to be fair, though, the linebacker made an unbelievable play, and you just tip your cap, and you move on, and you hopefully learn from it. Like, everyone throws interceptions, especially go look at Peyton Manning's rookie year. I mean, he threw a bunch of them. So I'm not throwing the baby out with the bathwater because of one pick six. It was the highlight of the game. And that's why we're talking about it for sure, because he was flailing around, flopping around, trying to tackle the guy, and it was the moment of his start. But it definitely is not going to define his season by any stretch. I don't know what the right moment is to bring Cousins in. To bring Mendoza in. I'm not in the room with these guys when they're going through their progressions and their film, and I don't see what Clint Kubiak is seeing right now. But I think the Raiders would be foolish not to give Mendoza a chance at some point this year, relatively early in the season, before things go too off the rails where the season is completely lost. You want Mendoza's reps to be valuable whenever he gets them. So I agree. I think week one, Kirk Cousins should get the first look. The difference is, I think you can go back to cut. Let's say you start with Cousins. He struggles. A couple weeks in, you know, they're 0-2, 0-3, and then you go to Mendoza. You can then bring Cousins back, I think, later, and it doesn't crush his spirits. Where if you start Mendoza and he gets killed early, it's harder to bring him back later in the year if Kirk Cousins also struggles. So I think it's just about the sequence of it. I think it's inevitable that Mendoza's going to start this year. Inevitable. I don't know when the right time is.
1: I think it's after the first seven games, personally. But listen, it depends. Right? Like, if Kirk Cousins gets out there in the first three games, he is a disaster, right? Maybe it speeds it up just a little bit more and you get Fernando Mendoza in there. I don't want to say it's week eight, come hell or high water. Doesn't matter what the particulars are. That's when you target starting Mendoza. I don't want to say that because the context does matter. The situation does matter. It's all situational. But I think it would take something pretty seismic, for me at least. I think it'd be smarter for them to just wait. I don't know what the rush is. I mean, they're not going to the playoffs this season, you know? They're not going with a rookie quarterback with the roster they have in the division and conference they play in. It's just not going to happen. And so I don't know what the great rush to get him out there is. For anyone who's like, I'd start him week one, it's like, why? He's going to get plenty of action. We're playing 17 games here. If he sits the first seven, he can play double-digit games if he's healthy, you know? And I liken it to what happened with Tyler Shuck last season. I've said this before on the show. I'll say it again quickly so it's not like we've heard this before. No. But you look at Tyler Shuck with the Saints last season. He didn't start the first eight games. And they lost a bunch of those games with Spencer Rattler. So when he got in there, it was his show no matter what for the rest of the season. And he played pretty well, all things considered. But it just lands so differently. Because he took over and because the Saints pivoted to him, you're looking at what he's doing well instead of what he's not doing well. He won four games in a row with the Saints. And you're like, look at Tyler Shuck. Some people are talking about him being an MVP candidate this season. And it's like, wow, yes. That has a lot to do with they won four straight games. He threw 10 touchdowns and six picks, which for a rookie, it's like, okay, you know, that's good. That's fine. Satisfactory. It's not blow your socks off like, whoa, this dude is unbelievable. But because of the way it played out, Rattler struggles, Saints lose, you pivot to Shuck, they start winning, and you're like, man, this guy, it's positive city right now for the New Orleans Saints. That's exactly what you want for your young quarterback. That's what the Raiders want as well. And I think the best way to put yourself in a position to attain that is to not start him right away, pivot to him, after the first handful of games. I think probably the first seven games. November 1st, week 8 might be a good spot to target.
2: Yeah, games 1 and 2 for Fernando's preseason, if it did anything for me, is it it told me we're seeing exactly what we were hoping to see, right? If I'm a coach, Clint Kubiak, or if I'm the head coach, or if I'm anyone in their organization with the Las Vegas Raiders, what I'm looking for is certainties in a game that very rarely offers you them. And I think you've reached that point in the preseason where you say, okay, we're certain that we're going to start Kirk Cousins week one. And there's going to be no controversy here. You know, if anybody is giving us any blowback, anybody who knows ball is going to see, at very least, see our argument here. They know that Kirk Cousins is in our future. They understand that we're trying to convert Fernando Mendoza into burgeoning NFL player, high-level, high-talent college prospect, into every down NFL quarterback, and that's a process. And you're seeing that process unravel here during the preseason pretty much perfectly. He had a really good outing the first time out with the 97-yard performance and was moving the football and looking crisp from a clean pocket. And then in the next game, you saw him, you know, throw an interception that goes to the house. But the one big takeaway for me from that interception wasn't the fact that he threw the pick or that it was a lousier game than the first one. It's that he went out there and he kept competing. And Clint Kubiak liked what he saw on third downs. He credited him for converting on the first one with a player in his face, a defender in his face. And he also blamed basically receivers for two drops, which means that if those are catches, he's 3 for 5 on third downs. That's pretty good. That really forecasts well into the future, especially when he's playing with a bunch of twos out there on the field with him, and he isn't playing with the projected Raiders starting offensive line against a really deep defensive pass rush group with Houston. So I think this is all good news. Developmentally, you've got a good beat on your brand new first overall pick quarterback, and you have a clean answer for week one of the regular season. Cousins is our guy. For now, we're going to keep developing Mendoza. This is all good news. It's just like we thought it's going to be. All right, everybody, close your binders. Let's go get Chick-fil-A and have a great practice. Ready, break. You know what I mean?
0: Yeah, the drop, Malik Benson had a big drop. It was a nice play, nice throw, and just didn't finish it on third down. And overall, like, if you go back and watch, if you're a subscriber to NFL Plus, one of my favorite things about NFL Plus, I'm not, you know, trying to plug the buys for the NFL Network, but it is a great tool for me because they give you the All 22 film, and you could stack it to where I could go to, for example, yesterday morning when I was looking through the Mendoza film, I just, you know, clicked his passes and I just watched all of his passes from that game. You know, I didn't have to go through all the rest of the junk. If you watch his throws and his ability to climb the pocket, to navigate the pocket and throw the ball into tight windows with velocity and accuracy, he looks ready. Like, I know the pick six stands out. I get it. It's the highlight. But the other throws that didn't make the highlight reel looked pretty darn good. Like, NFL-type throws. Again, reading the field, going through progressions, finding the window, stepping up into the pocket, and then delivering a strike. So there is a lot of upside. I think there is significantly more upside with Kirk Cousins. And I'll be honest, I think if you asked me, like, this is actually a good thought exercise. Let's say the Raiders are forced, there's no injuries, and the Raiders are forced to start one of those guys, Cousins or Mendoza, all 17 games. Who has the better record after 17 games? I think it's probably Mendoza. I honestly do. I think Mendoza would get better throughout the course of the season, where Cousins is kind of what he is. And that's, you know, at this stage, a very limited quarterback. So it's an interesting thought exercise. I'm not saying they're, you know, they're a playoff team if Mendoza starts 17 games, but I think there's a decent chance that if he was forced to start every game throughout the course of the season, there's a chance that the Raiders would have a better record than if Kirk Cousins had to start all 17 games. So I think it'll be interesting to see. I think this is the most interesting, besides the Browns, the most interesting quarterback situation in camp. The Browns were just, it's so hopeless. Yeah. We have no expectations. Whereas the Raiders, we actually have expectations because he is the number one pick in the draft, which is the biggest difference between him and a guy like Tyler Shuck. So We'll see how it plays out. I'm with you guys, though. I think give him at least a month to chill, and then we'll see what happens in October. But I would be surprised. I think Clint Kubiak's going to have his finger on that trigger, man.
1: I think if you go back to a young quarterback like Sam Darnold, it's probably a good comparison because, you know, he's playing with the Jets, and they didn't have a ton of talent. You look at Fernando Mendoza playing with the Raiders. Now, I think they do have more talent than Darnold had early in his
3: Agreed.
1: Career. With Genty and Bowers, and, you know, they've got some playmakers, Colton Miller. But the point I'm trying to make is Sam Darnold, it was his second season, and going up against the Patriots when they lost 33-0, and he's mic'd up, and he's like, I'm seeing ghosts, right? Is he saying the same thing? Does it land the same way? If he's not starting for the first seven games of his rookie season, they pivot to him. You know what I mean? Like, it's just a little bit different. When you start right away and you're the guy out of the gate, it is just a different deal. And so that's why when Darnold started 13 games as a rookie, 13 games in his second year, right? Like, he's the guy from the get-go. And so I just don't know that it plays out the exact same way for Darnold if they ease him in a little bit more. I'll put it this way. There's a reason why the Raiders are doing this, right? It's not just a Fernando Mendoza thing. They're looking at other quarterbacks, other situations, Anthony Richardson with the Colts, where they just throw him right out there, and he's been lost the whole time, right? So I just think that it's smarter to wait a little bit. How about this, though? If you look at all the rookies this season in the NFL, what would be your top three list? This is your own personal list in terms of who you're most looking forward to watch this season, right? How they play, how they fit in, how they impact their team, anything, entertainment, sheer entertainment value. If you break down your top three, what does it look like? You want to start, Rich, or you want to go, Jared? What do you think here?
2: I'm ready to rock. Here's the funny thing about this question is it's different from years past. In years past, I'd be probably bringing up a lot of teams that have a chance. In this case, I'm going to be talking about all teams that aren't really going to be playoff teams, and it's specifically the Cardinals, the Raiders, and the Browns. Now, we already talked about Fernando Mendoza. I'm highly interested to see what happens with him, so I'll do a quick flyover on that. I'm just curious when he starts. I'm curious how he looks when he starts. I'm curious about his readiness in year one for the speed of the game at the NFL level, and especially when he's blitzed and the structure and the rhythm of the play breaks down, because that's where he had the most hardships in college as a quarterback, is when he faced pressure or when defenses took away his rhythm. The next two on the list are skill position players, Jeremiah Love with the Arizona Cardinals and Casey Concepcion with the Cleveland Browns. Love, I think he's got the boom sauce, whatever you call it, with a running back. Like, he's got the stuff that keeps your eyes glued to the screen, because he could turn any play into a house call. And similarly with Casey Concepcion with the Cleveland Browns, he's the type of player that whether he's aligned at X or if he's aligned in the backfield or if they have him in orbit motion, it's just a handoff or it's just a screen play or it's just a little, you know, special that they drew up for him during the play week. If you get him the ball, something magical can happen. He's one of those guys who... I'm probably spilling a little tea here for anybody who hasn't had their fantasy draft. Take a close look at Casey Concepcion, because he's a playmaker. He's the type of, like, you know, St. Brown player in the Lions offense. He's the type of player who, you know, you can align anywhere and something exciting can happen when you get him the football.
0: I'll give you some under the radar guys, because I think the obvious ones, right, like Mendoza, Jeremiah Love. I put Bailey in there too, the Jets guy. Arvell Reese is someone who I've read some positive things about for the Giants. But Zachariah Branch has really impressed me with the Falcons. Obviously, he's had a ton of experience in college football, played at USC, played at Georgia. He's a guy that has really flashed in some of the read. Granted, to be fair, I haven't watched a ton of Falcons practice footage, but from what I'm reading in the reports, he's a guy that has stood out. We'll see who's playing quarterback for the Falcons. That is going to be the biggest question. Another receiver that I think has a chance to, especially if injuries happen, and they have happened for this team on the offensive side, that's the Tampa Bay Bucks. We've seen Godwin and a bunch of other, injured receivers, McMillan last year. They drafted Ted Hurst in the third round. 6'4", 206, runs a 4.4, and he has flashed in camp for the Bucks. And if you want to talk about an offense that I think is ready to rock, it is the Bucks with Zach Robinson as OC, a guy that Baker's very familiar with, even though he's had, I think this is like his ninth OC in 9 years for Baker. But Zach Robinson did a great job with the Rams when Baker was there under McVay. So I think that transition will be solid. And you give Baker another weapon. And I think this Bucks offense, I'm on the Bucks over win total this year, 8.5. I get plus money on that. You probably can find over 7.5 at minus money. I think Tampa, after coming off the year last year where they didn't win the division, I think there's going to be a lot of urgency there. And Ted Hurst, from what I've heard, out of Georgia State has really flashed in camp. Another guy, he's not going to make a huge impact, but I love this player in college, Brian. I know you remember this name, Eli Heidenreich. It looks like he's going to make the Steelers roster from what I'm reading. Just like a utility slash guy, you know, seventh round, nobody out of Navy, but looks like he's kind of found a role in Pittsburgh, in that kind of, hybrid situation. And Aaron Rodgers needs all the help he can get. So there's always a rookie that kind of comes from out of nowhere and surprises you. So I always try to find the sixth, seventh round, fifth, sixth, seventh round guys flashing in camp. Yeah, sixth, seventh. And those are some guys that stood out to me during my scans.
1: There are so many rookies I'm looking forward to, right? But the top three, if you got to whittle it down, I would go with Rich. You mentioned it. Jeremiah Love, just a playmaker out of Notre Dame. It's not like the Arizona Cardinals is going to be, can't miss TV. But if the Cardinals are on, you got to watch what he's able to do, right? Like
2: he's special.
1: Just a highlight real guy. He's a special running back. So how much success does he have? I clearly want to see that. I would go Caleb Downs, number two, the safety with the Cowboys.
0: That's a good one.
2: Nice.
1: Tremendous college player, right? And the Cowboys were so bad defensively. How much of an impact does he make right away? He's playing for America's team, right? He was an outstanding, entertainment value type safety. If you're just looking for someone to entertain you, he's a great playmaker. And I'd put number one, I'd be lying if I said it's not Fernando Mendoza. It's just, what does his rookie season look like? Number one overall pick. How many games does he start? How does he adapt to being under center? Played under center only like 3% of his college snaps, like hardly at all. So it's a whole new thing for him. And how does he handle that? So I want to see. And how does he mesh with the guys around him? Genty, Bowers, that's going to be a lot of fun to watch. So I would go Jeremiah Love 3, Caleb Downs 2, Mendoza 1.
0: Those are good ones.
1: The guys like Jadarian Price with the Seahawks, right? As the backup to Jeremiah Love at Notre Dame, how does he look early in the season as the guy, as the featured guy? I'm really excited to see that as well.
2: Yeah, it's going to be an exciting start to the regular season because I think there's so many more, I would say, unknowns in terms of how many players we've got a great beat on, like a really, really significant beat on heading into this NFL season that are going to make the jump quickly. I think in years past, we had probably a greater feel for a rookie class entering the NFL. And this year, and Jared, I know you're a film hog during the preseason and coming out of the college football season. I don't have a great feel for this rookie class. Like I think there are going to be some good impact players, but I think we're going to have a lot of out-of-nowhere guys where we go, whoa, we've got a second-rounder in, name the team, Seattle, who's doing special things. We've got a third-rounder in Miami who's doing special things. We didn't expect this guy to lend as much help on the defensive line. I think we're going to have more of those reports, through the first four weeks of the regular season.
1: All right, that's Rich Orenberger, Penn State All-American, Jared Smith, FSR betting analyst here. I'm Brian Noe. Coming up next, the Parlay Platter. 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We pool it together for a greater payout. We'll get you a platter right around the corner. 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
9: Check this out. Parlay Platter.
11: Ah, yes, the platter. We each have one selection for you. We pool it together for a greater payout. Jared, we start with you. What do you like?
12: Well, I just heard that my guy Brian Noe is going to be at the Phillies game tonight to watch his Cardinals play. So let's give you a pick in that game. I do like the yes run first inning, the Yurphy in this Cards-Phils game. Andre Pallante, Andrew Painter, both guys with the same initials. And both guys have gotten lit up in the first inning this year. Both offenses have been pretty solid. Minus 118, best price I could find here on the yes run first inning in Phillies-Cardinals.
11: Okay.
13: All right, very good. I'm looking at NFL preseason, couldn't help myself. I've got the Bills on the money line. So Cleveland officially said it doesn't anticipate playing its veteran starters. Buffalo's depth have looked legitimately good this preseason, especially last week where the Bills beat Carolina 29-14. So give me the Bills on the money line. It's about time we have a couple of NFL picks on our parlay platter, I think. Yeah, let's rock.
11: Love it. Okay, I would... I looked at a couple of Nerfies. Huh?
12: Oh, wow.
11: You're rubbing off on me.
12: I am. It's only been 4 years.
11: Like Nerfies. And... Man, but I wanted to play it last week with the Blue Jays and Yankees. It's the same exact pitching matchup. It would have hit.
12: Yeah.
11: Yeah, with Weathers, with Dylan Cease. It's minus $1.65 today. Like, ugh.
12: The total's 6.5 in that game.
11: I know.
12: It's crazy.
11: I might regret this, but I'm gonna pivot to a different game. I'm gonna go with the Pirates Dodgers Nerfy. It's at a minus $1.40, so a little less juice, right? You got Scooble on the bump. I don't expect the Pirates to light them up, and the Dodgers offense has been pretty skittish. So I'll take the Nerfy in that one. Add it to the platter.
12: I like it. Jared Jones has been throwing some smoke. Plus 644. Cards, Phillies, Yurphy, Pirates, Dodgers, Nerfy, and the Bills.
11: All right. Very nice. All right, coming up next, if the roles were reversed, would we feel the same way?
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16: This week's Finley Cadillac Henderson Player Performance of the Week is from Major League Baseball, courtesy of Joshua Baez of the St. Louis Cardinals. Baez is one of the Cardinals' top prospects, and he made his Major League debut on Saturday, August 15th, a day he will never forget. A day that he actually made Major League Baseball history when he did this.
17: Swing, a high fly, belted, first pitch in the show, Baez homers.
16: And then he did this.
17: Swing and a drive down the line. Did he do it again? That ball is gone. He's got two homers.
18: This dude is bringing some life to this offense.
16: And then he did this.
17: Swing, drive, well hit right. Suzuki back. And it's gone. It is gone. It is gone. Three homers for Baez. Major League history at Wrigley Field.
16: Those highlights are courtesy of MLB.com. And if you were keeping track, yeah, 1, 2, 3 home runs for Joshua Baez. This would be the day he became the first player in Major League Baseball history to hit 3 home runs in his MLB debut. And he did it in his first 3 at-bats. And the first homer came on the first pitch. All 3 of those home runs came off Cubs lefty Matthew Boyd. And it was surprising that manager Craig Counsell left Boyd in to face Baez a third time. He already had taken him deep twice in a close game where the Cardinals were actually up by 1 run and Boyd was already approaching 90 pitches. The Cardinals went on to win the game 8-4 versus the Cubbies. Baez is the 8th player in baseball's modern era since 1900 to hit multiple homers in his regular season MLB debut and the 3rd this season. And prior to his MLB debut, Baez was leading the minors with 36 home runs, all at the AAA level. Baseball America ranked Baez as the 56th best prospect in baseball in their August rankings. They call him one of the best power-hitting prospects in the minors. No surprise there. The Cardinals, who normally are a very competitive team, have had a very underwhelming season, hovering around 500. But on this Saturday, August 15th, it was all about the debut of Joshua Baez that did not disappoint. Again, he became the first player in Major League Baseball history to hit 3 home runs in his MLB debut. That was the Finley Cadillac Player Performance of the Week, brought to you by Finley Cadillac Henderson, the prestigious Cadillac dealer of the year. 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
23: The Dodgers took the late ball game Friday night in 10 innings, 5-4 over Pittsburgh, but Dodger center fielder Andy Páez left with a broken hand. He was hit by a pitch. He'll be out at least a month. Seattle in 10 innings edged the Cubs 6-5. The Cubbies' Alex Bregman did have two homers, including one to tie the game in the ninth. Texas still just a game back of Houston in the AL West. Texas in 10 innings got two runs to beat the Angels 2-1. Houston shut out the A's 4-0. The Athletics have lost five in a row. In 10 innings at Philadelphia, Phils won their seventh straight, 7-6 over St. Louis. Alec Bohm, the game-winning two-run triple. Yankees won their fifth straight. Baltimore lost. Milwaukee beat Atlanta 2-1. In the NFL preseason, among the three games, the Jets were 17-0 winners at Pittsburgh. Geno Smith, an early TD pass. Running back Nick Chubb retired. I'm Steve DeSager.
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25: Here's Brian Noe, Rich Hornberger, and Jared Smith.
11: Oh, what is going on? Happy Saturday to you. Hope all is well. All right. So, we got to have a discussion here, my people. The National League MVP, okay? The race, Pete Crow Armstrong, otherwise known as PCA. Love that. He has the shortest odds to win NL MVP. He's had a great season with the Cubbies, doing his thing. Meanwhile, Shohei Ohtani, maybe you've heard the name. I'm sure you're familiar. He's having another stud season as well. But this is what happens. We get used to greatness. And we're like, yeah, been there, done that. He's not even pitching now. Here's my argument. And I'm very curious where you guys stand on this. It's Shohei Ohtani all day long. Not even close. And here's the deal. You have to flip the argument sometimes to see if you're either being a homer, maybe being a hater, if you're not being completely objective. You know, this is a great tool to use if your favorite team is involved and you're like, no, I really do think something positive about them. And it's like, okay, flip the scenario completely. And do you feel the same way? Okay, so if you play that game with PCA and Shohei Ohtani, the battle for NL MVP, if you flipped their numbers completely this season, okay, so you've got PCA, their batting numbers are very, very similar. Like, the actual numbers, PCA has hit two more home runs. They have the same number of RBIs. OPS is very similar. Like, their hitting stats are incredibly comparable, okay? So, like, we're flipping everything now. So now you're looking at PCA, who will use Shohei's numbers. He's giving you 30 home runs, 80 RBIs, 943 OPS. And oh, by the way, PCA is the guy who's pitched 14 games. He started 14 games as a pitcher. He went 8-2. Now, this is, we're make believe. This is PCA. 85 2/3 innings, right? And his ERA is 1.79. Am I supposed to believe, if that's what PCA stat line is, that people are like, oh no, it's Shohei Ohtani. Shohei Ohtani is clearly the NL. No way would anyone even think that. So it is just a flat-out joke that people are like, oh, no, it's PCA. Shohei's not even pitching. He pitched 14 games and was electric and doing what he's done, which is almost a dead heat hitting-wise with PCA. Shohei's the guy. But you get so used to greatness, you get desensitized, and it's just a shoulder shrug. If this is the first season we've ever seen Shohei do what he's done, people would be losing their minds. But it's not the first season. It's just one of the many seasons he's given you. And that's why people are thinking, oh, it's PCA. It's not even close to being PCA. It's the dumbest argument I've heard in a long, long time.
13: Yeah, I get it that as a general public, and we all fall victim to this, and I think what you're doing, Brian, is illuminating something about human nature. New is better. New is better, right? You know, the new iPhone comes out, and there are very few advances except for maybe a few more pixels on your camera, or they've got a new AI-generated whatever that you're barely ever going to use. But you run out and you get it because, you know, the old one is old now. Well, that's what's happening with Shohei Ohtani. He is technology that has been on the market for a little while now that still works perfectly, that nobody is better than, or nobody has a better product than. But because there are new shiny objects out there for us to chase as a general public, we assume new is better, and it's not. Shohei Ohtani is the NL MVP. What's happening here is a bias that occurs when there's a new product or a new toy on the market. Everybody's curious, and curiosity is a good thing. You know, curiosity spawns new ideas and better decisions sometimes, but also sometimes it leads you down the wrong path. And when we're talking about the most valuable player, how could you argue a two-way player who's not only slamming baseballs out of every ballpark he visits, but he's also shutting down batters on a night-in, night-out basis when his number is pulled in the rotation? How could you even compare these two players and say to yourself, well, with a sane mind, Pecro Armstrong brings more value as a player to his organization or to the league overall than Shohei Ohtani does? It makes close to zero sense.
12: Yeah, it's a fun one. It actually is one of my favorite. I love the awards markets. We talk about them a lot here on the show because it's not just sports and physical achievements. It's the psychology of sports that gets weaved into this conversation. It reminds me of last year, and it's almost the exact same situation, but in the other league. Aaron Judge was the defending AL MVP. He was having a great season last year, but this guy, Cal Raleigh, came from out of nowhere. Switch hitter, hitting a bunch of home runs, the big dumper, and everyone was telling me, Cal Raleigh's going to be the MVP. He's the fresh blood. Aaron Judge won the MVP. Now, it was close. The voting was close, but Aaron Judge won the MVP. Rightfully so. Obviously, based on what we've seen, what's happened this year, Judge has been hurt, so tough to judge his season, pun intended. But Cal Raleigh's had a disaster year. Obviously, that was a flash in the pan season. Not taking anything away from Cal, but Aaron Judge was the MVP. And he continues to be the MVP. And the Yankees have actually played pretty well without him. But when he comes back, you will see the production increase. Ohtani's the weird one because it's been three consecutive years now. Like, it's one thing for one guy to win an MVP one year and then to come back the next year and there to be some fatigue. But there has got to be, like, Brian Noe walking in Fresno-level fatigue with Shohei Ohtani winning the MVP three straight years. In two leagues, he won it in 23 with the Angels, and then comes to the Dodgers and wins it two straight years in 24 and 25. So the voting public, and I'm sure the players, are like, we need a new guy in here. Now, we have some data to go off of that is relevant. They did take a poll of the players earlier this month, and the players, big edge for Pecro Armstrong, big edge, 15-4 in a recent survey, which is crazy to me that it was that lopsided. In the recent straw poll, so MLB.com does a straw poll where they tabulate writer votes, which to me is more relevant because the writers are the ones actually voting for this. And the recent one was done at the end of July, so it's been a few weeks. But Ohtani still had the, I would say, a pretty sizable lead, 23 first-place votes to 11 for PCA. So to me, that's the more accurate straw poll to use because it's actually media members writing about the teams, and they're the ones who are going to be voting. I would obviously vote for Ohtani, but the market is telling you that that PCA is at least in the mix. However, if you think Ohtani's going to win, you can bet him at a pretty good plus price right now.
11: Yeah, I think that's, well, it's a little bit like the NFL MVP debate, where I get where you look at Stafford, right? Let's go in the hot tub time machine. Not that far back, but Stafford against the Falcons toward the end of the season was a disaster. Had a horrible evening. It was a standalone game, primetime game. And I remember I filled in for Big Ben Maller that night, and I'm like, I think Stafford just blew the MVP. He was that bad. And I didn't think the voters would – I thought they would be too swayed by that, right? But they came to their senses, and they were like, if you look at the competition, Matthew Stafford, he put up big numbers against elite competition. And Drake May, it's not his fault, but they didn't play elite competition hardly all season long. And so you start to dive into the production and the numbers, and the voters came to their senses, and they were like, no, don't get swayed by one horrible performance. Look at the entire body of work. It's Stafford. Stafford should be the MVP. I didn't think they would get that right. But it's similar with this baseball debate, where the voters, in my mind, it clearly should be Shohei Ohtani. Now, do I trust them to come to that conclusion? It's like, I don't know what's in their heads. Where you look at these straw polls, and it's like, look at the NBA. I'm throwing all kinds of stuff. Look at the NBA Rookie of the Year chase, okay? They had straw polls for that thing. And it was Con Knipple in the lead, sometimes by a lot. And then Cooper Flagg put up big numbers at the tail end of the season, right? Like, we're talking April. He's crushing it in March, where teams are just outright tanking. And all these dumb voters are like, I guess it's Cooper Flagg. He's the guy. It's like, what are you doing right now? But that's the thing. Sometimes voters arrive at dumb conclusions. So can I trust them to arrive at the right one? I can't. It should be Shohei Ohtani, clearly, without a question. He's pitched 14 games and put up elite numbers. I don't care that he didn't make the whole season. If PCA has a sub-2 ERA in 14 starts, people would be losing their freaking minds. That's what Shohei has done. And we're just like, oh, it's not the whole season, though. We're so spoiled when it comes to that guy. But I just can't trust the voters to get it right. That's what you're doing. You're not saying it should be Shohei. You're saying I trust the voters to get it right. I can't do that.
13: I think the counter argument to any P. Crow Armstrong NL MVP debate should be Ohtani's understated, unprecedented excellence and historic accomplishments as he continues through this path of being a starting pitcher and one of the more feared hitters in the league. Now, PCA is getting love. He owns either a microscopic edge or a widening edge, you know, with certain people who feel like they've got a feel for the voters, saying that what's really separating them is the batting is almost equal. So PCA currently owns the WAR advantage, and he's the best defensive center field in baseball, and he's a 30-30 player. You know, 30 homers, 30 steals. Great. You know, so all that's great. But the problem I have a hard time navigating mentally is when you look at Shohei Ohtani and the value that a shutdown starting pitcher gives you in Major League Baseball, and you compare it to the value of a center fielder. I understand how analytics work. I know that these are people who are way more smarter with numbers than I am. And how about that sentence, by the way, to prove
0: I wasn't going to say it, but you did it.
13: Yeah, I mean, you know, you don't have to be a, you know, somebody working with, you know, the quantum level of entanglement to spot that I'm an idiot. But I
12: love you, Rich.
13: I think I've got a good feel for sport. And when I see a center fielder, or when anybody sees a center fielder dazzle you for a couple of innings, where, you know, his half of the inning when he's in the field, he does special things. Yes, you're right. That's great. But those defensive stops happen on what? You know, maybe three half innings of a ball game. Meanwhile, Shohei Ohtani is touching the baseball on every single play. It doesn't start without him. So you can't convince me whether using the WAR stat or anything, that a starting outfielder, regardless of the position in the outfield, is more important to the game than an exceedingly excellent starting pitcher. You just can't do it. So, I mean, almost from the defensive standpoint alone, he wins it. And then you throw on top of it that he's crushing the baseball as a DH. It's not even a debate, but there's a possibility here that PCA wins this award.
12: Yeah, I think there is. And it's a mix of the fatigue and a little bit of the split time on the mound. I mean, I think PCA is going to have his time. He's 24 years old. He's ascending. I think he's still improving as a player, whereas Ohtani is in the peak right now. Like, remember the Nardog in the office? He's like, I wish we could go back and remember the golden days and know that we're in them right now. That is right now for Ohtani and the Dodgers. Like, yeah. We are in the peak right now. The Cubs are not winning the World Series this year. They're going to make the playoffs. They're probably going to have a nice little run, but this is not the Cubs or PCA's time. That time will come. He's probably going to win an MVP within the next 5 years, if I had to predict, but not this year. This is not his year, and he's putting himself on the map. That's for sure. He is a really exciting player. MVP in baseball is a little bit weird, right? In football, I think it's obvious that it's the quarterback because of the position that they play. We've morphed MVP into this quarterback award. In baseball, it's like, is it the guy who hits the most home runs is the MVP? Like, that's what they were trying to sell us last year with Cal Raleigh, but that wasn't the case. It's the guy that has the biggest impact on the game, which in baseball can be very subjective because it's a slower sport. Not every player is involved with every play. There's a guy sitting out in left field who might not touch the ball for six innings. Like, it's a different sport to judge, pun intended, with Aaron. And when Aaron is on the field, when Shohei is on the field, all eyes are on this guy. And when he's up to the plate, it is... Everyone stops what they're doing. I don't think PCA is on that level yet. He is ascending to that level. But if you ask me if I had to vote today between these two guys, I think Ohtani's the winner. But it is close. I think you have to give PCA credit for the WAR because he is significantly ahead of anyone else in all of Major League Baseball in total WAR. And I think that matters a little bit. The wins above replacement stat has become very popular, especially among the writers. And I think that's going to, you know, push some equity to his side. But at the end of the day, this is still a Shohei Ohtani, Aaron Judge, MLB campaign. And until one of those guys, I guess with Judge getting injured, he's not going to win it this year. But until one of those guys really falls off, they're the default when it comes to the most valuable player.
18: I just go back to my default argument, which is if you flip the resumes completely this year, just this year alone, you flip the resumes and PCA is the guy that has Shohei's stats, right? Same hitting stats, and he's pitched 14 games. This is PCA. Just close your eyes and imagine PCA pitching, like, and blowing dudes away. He's got his sub-2 ERA. His record is 8-2. He's pitched almost 86 innings. People would be like, he's clearly the NL MVP. No one would be saying, well, but look at Shohei's WAR. I mean, Shohei's WAR is pretty. No one would even think to say that. We would all be dumbfounded by this guy, PCA. He's hitting and pitching like half the season. That's insanity. But we've just grown accustomed to it with Shohei, and it's just sad. It's just sad. And I don't want to make PCA out to be like this redheaded stepchild that hasn't had a tremendous season. He's had, and Jared laid it out very nicely, he's had a tremendous season. It's just not an NL MVP season with Shohei doing what he's done. Their hitting stats are almost dead even in so many categories. They have the same number of RBIs. Their OPS is different by .011. There's hardly any difference whatsoever in some of the hitting categories. And oh, by the way, Shohei pitched 14 games, 8-2 record, 1.79 ERA. And it's like, it's as if that didn't even happen. It's crazy. We're in Looney Tunes territory here with this one, man. I haven't seen many things quite like this. We've all seen, name the sport, you get used to greatness. Whether it's Jordan or
11: Kobe or whoever, and you're like, you look back and you're like, Kobe had one MVP?
12: Jokic, a couple years ago, I think, is a great example in the NBA. Everyone thought he deserved to win it, and he didn't.
11: With which one?
12: Jokic.
11: With the Jokic, yeah, Jokic, right, like 3-4, and it's just like, eh, give it to Embiid. It's yeah. Like, no. You get used to greatness.
12: Dude, man. Averages a triple-double. And like, nah, you know, not yeah. That good.
11: Yeah, no, I mean, like, best offensive center.
12: 7-foot triple-double machine. Eh,
11: yeah.
12: No
11: nah. Big. Yeah. Been there, done that. Yeah, we've seen this act before. It's sad. It's sad, but that's where we are with this one, man. And that's no disrespect to PCA. It's just
12: no, none at all. He's having a great year. Cubs are having a good year. I would bet Ohtani plus money to win MVP. I think I trust the voters enough to get plus money on it.
11: Yeah, I mean, listen, if I had to pull the trigger one way or the other.
12: Exactly. I'm not betting it because I don't want to lock my money up because they don't announce it till like Thanksgiving. It's ridiculous. Yeah, but
2: so far out.
12: Don't get me started on when they announce the awards. That's a whole nother argument. If you're betting on it, you got to wait until literally almost Christmas to get your money. Yeah.
2: And it'll happen like not even at halftime. It'll be like the second or third quarter of like an Eagles-Cowboys game. They'll be like,
12: middle of November.
2: By the way, Ohtani.
12: The season ends in October. What are we doing?
2: It's so crazy.
11: By the way, I've got a question for you guys on the other side. It's related to that, and it's a football question based on what you just said about the baseball, like awards being given out and your bets cashing in like tail end of November and all. I got a question right around the corner I want to pose to you guys. We've got Rich Ornberger, Penn State All-American, Jared Smith, FSR betting analyst. I'm Brian Noe, also coming up around the corner. Which player will have the bigger impact? A couple of sports? A couple of players, will put them toe-to-toe and give the nod to one of the two. We'll do that coming up. It is Countdown right here on Fox Sports Radio.
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3: It is Countdown right here on Fox Sports Radio. Okay, so the hard-hitting question. I've got a bunch of questions for you guys in this segment right here.
4: We got.
3: First one is, Jared, you mentioned the baseball awards, right? You might not find out who wins NL MVP until around Thanksgiving. You got to sit there. Remember, like the dog owners that put the treat at the end of the dog's nose, and he's looking at it cross-eyed, and they're like, "Not yet, Fido." And he's just like, "Come on, please." Like, that's how you have to sit there and wait for your bet to hopefully cash. It got me thinking, in the NFL, you look at Texans wide receiver Jaden Higgins. We'll use him as an example. He got hurt. He's down for the year. Torn ACL, season is bye-bye. If you bet Jaden Higgins over or under, right? Well, let's say over. You took over his receptions, receiving yards, touchdown receptions, whatever. Do you have to sit there the whole season for it to then be no action? Is that how it would work?
4: Yes. Unfortunately.
3: Man,
4: and it sits
3: brutal.
4: In your account, and you stare at it like a lemon, and it's staring back at you like, you've got no chance to win this bet.
3: And it's no action either way, right? Is that correct?
4: So if he's injured before the season starts, mm-hmm. it still counts as action, unfortunately.
3: It does. Okay.
4: Yeah. So the season-long futures, and this is a great discussion, because I just bet, and I'll pull up my chart here, I literally bet 20 of them over the last 2 days. Quarterbacks, receivers, running backs, all under. All of them. I don't have one player prop season long over on my card. And the reason why is exactly what Brian just said. So it's not to say that I don't think anyone's going to have a good year. Obviously, there's going to be overs in the season long player prop department. But there are significantly more outs on the underside. You could have an injury. You could have a suspension. There are so many things that could happen. Way more things can happen to prevent a player from playing than to actually have that player overachieve, exceed expectations. So it's not that there isn't any value on the overs. I just personally don't want to tie my money up. And one slight, slip coming out of a break, guy sprains his ankle, is out for a month. That's it. Your bet's shot. So I personally like to go on the underside, because if you did bet Higgins under, well, then you're staring at a winner.
3: Yeah,
4: and it's you got to wait a little while to get the money, but it's sitting in your account and it's going cash. So that's my personal approach with player prop futures. Everything's under. I don't even touch the overs.
3: Wow.
5: Man, it's really fascinating when you guys dive deep into the futures market, because certain conversations or for certain parts of conversations come up that don't even come to my mind when I'm betting a future. For example, that idea of like having money tied up, and that potentially misses or you could potentially miss value on other bets throughout the season that you can't fulfill because you have assets tied to even a stinker, even a loser, even a guy who's on IR for a large portion of the season. You know his under is going to come in. You bet the over. It's almost like you'd rather tear the Band-Aid off than have to sit there all season long. Or if the over's hitting, you may have the cash ready to go in your account, and you're just waiting for two more touchdowns, and that may take, you know, four or five more games, and there's eight games left in the season. It's a really interesting thought bubble or exercise of, like, how much value you miss out on while your money's tied up in futures.
3: Wow, that's crazy, man. I haven't gotten screwed by a player season prop where, you know, he just gets hurt in training camp or, you know, a preseason game. I haven't had it where I've, you know, I took the over and he never saw the field the whole season long. I didn't know that would still be an action bet. I didn't know that because I thought of it like a single game, right? Like, let's say
4: it's not like a game where if they don't play in the game,
3: it's no action.
4: You get voided.
3: Yeah.
4: It's different in the futures market.
3: That's crazy.
4: It is. And it's one of the reasons why. And again, when I look at my chart, guys, there are no unders or there are no overs on the chart. It is all overs. There's all unders. Wow. Excuse me. I'm all over the place today. Literally, pun intended. It's such a great discussion too about, because obviously if you're listening to the show, you partake in the gambling sometimes. It's what we do. But you have a limited bankroll. Not all of us can be like crack, and it's just like unlimited bankroll. Just fire it away and everything. That's what happens when you do this for as long as crack's done it, and the bankroll is deeper than the Grand Canyon. I'm getting to that point where I have a lot of outs, and I have other places where I can place bets, and I have more leeway, more leash with my bankroll so I can invest a little bit more before the season starts. But for the average gambler at home, you have a few $100 in your account, and that's it for the whole season. So you can't be dropping $200-$300 on futures that don't cash till after New Year's, because then what are you going to play with for the season? So it is a discussion. I think there is more value in the win totals for the long haul, because then one bad break, one fourth down miss, one missed field goal, and they lose that game. It doesn't cost you your entire bet. You have 17 games of volatility that you can go up and down. And so I think it's a better, you know, way to capture your analysis of a team. Like, for example, the Texans. I'm very high on the Texans this year. They could lose their first game. They probably won't, but they could. And if I just bet the Texans in week one, I would lose that bet. But they could go 0-1, 0-2, and still go over 9.5 wins. And my handicap overall, directionally, I'm still correct on the Texans. So you mitigate some of that game-to-game volatility by, you know, widening your time horizon. But then you have to sit on that money for 6 months, and not everyone has a deep bankroll. So it's all about risk tolerance. What is your risk appetite, and can you handle sitting and staring at that bet, staring back at you for however many months, and sometimes it's a lemon.
3: Man, sometimes it does put you into jerk territory. I could just picture, like, walking into a bar, and someone's like, "All right, yeah, let's go." And you're like, "What happened?" It's like, "Oh, Jaden Higgins tore his ACL." I'm like, "You're cheering that?" Like, yeah, I had a season long under.
4: It's weird, right?
3: It's
4: bad karma.
3: Yeah, very strange. Okay, so I've got more questions for you guys. All right, we'll do a little tale of the tape here. If we're looking at who's going to have the bigger impact, we'll go football, we'll go basketball, okay? So this week, we saw wide receiver Keenan Allen sign with the Colts. We saw pass rusher Von Miller sign with the Washington Commanders. Who will have the bigger impact? Is it Keenan Allen with the Colts? Is it Von Miller with the Cowboys? Sorry, I don't know if I said it wrong. He played for the Commanders last season. He signed with the Cowboys just now. So Von Miller, Cowboys, or Keenan Allen, Colts. What do you think? Bigger impact, Rich?
5: My harder lean is the way of Keenan Allen, and it's because of, like, the startling similarities between the production he had a season ago to the production he's replacing with the trade of Michael Pittman. So you move on from Pittman Jr., who had 80 catches for 784 yards and 7 TDs, and you bring in the eerily similar 81 catches for 777 yards with the Chargers, with Keenan Allen. It feels like a oopsies. We traded away a pretty good asset for Daniel Jones this upcoming season, recovering from that Achilles injury. And, we found a guy. We found a guy who's the exact same producer. Now, can Von Miller have an immediate and profound impact on this Cowboys defense? Yeah. Is he replacing Micah Parsons play for play? No. But what we are going to see is a guy who can generate extremely impactful moments on critical downs for the Cowboys. And so this might be like a 60% lean for Keenan Allen versus like 40% for Von Miller in terms of the most impact they'll have. I'm not all the way sold that Keenan Allen is going to stay healthy. I think that the limited reps that Von will take will actually benefit the Cowboys in terms of keeping him healthier than Keenan Allen, who will probably be close to an every down player for the offense he's going to participate in with the Colts. But having said all that, if both these players remain 100% healthy, who do I think is going to have the biggest impact is Keenan Allen. I think he can actually make Daniel Jones better. It'll go beyond just replacing production of a similar receiver who just departed the roster. I think he could actually help make Daniel Jones better with his vet savvy and some of the things he can teach Daniel Jones about how to help him win downfield in the offense.
4: Two incredible careers, by the way.
5: Oh, yeah.
4: I mean, you just go back and look at the stats. I mean, obviously, Von Miller, Super Bowl champion and you know, number two overall pick, just an unbelievable career. Played 17 games for the Commanders last year. Wow. Obviously wasn't playing, you know, all of the snaps. Had 9 sacks, so was an impact. I mean, he was an impact player at age 37. Incredible career. Keenan Allen, I was shocked when I was looking through his stats this morning. So he had 122 targets last year. I mean, just incredibly productive season for him. Also played in 17 games. I would bet that not both of them play 17 games this year would be my bet. That it's just rare that players at that age could be that durable. But I would say Miller only because I don't fully trust Daniel Jones to be back healthy. I think a lot of times with a receiver, their value is tied to the quarterback. And I'm not speaking of the unders in the season long. Daniel Jones is one of the unders that I bet, under 3,300.5 passing yards on the season. So I'm not very bullish on the Colts with Jones coming off the injury. I think they're really pushing him back hard, and we'll see what his production level is. That would be the one concern. I agree with Rich that if you are going to get something out of Keenan Allen, it's going to be a positive for Daniel Jones, because I think he's just such an experienced receiver and he's always in the right place, and I hope that mesh starts positively. I'm excited about this Cowboys defense. Brian mentioned Caleb Downs, the rookie that he's really stoked about. I totally I'm on board with that. Christian Parker, the defensive coordinator, first year is new DC for the Cowboys, runs a 3-4. It's going to be a little bit different scheme. We'll see where Von Miller fits into that scheme, most likely that hybrid outside linebacker position. But if the Cowboys can really push the right buttons with this defense, their secondary is completely retooled. We know that they're pretty good at the corner position. We know that they've got some guys that can rush the passer. If Christian Parker can push the right buttons and get Von Miller in the right spot and milk every last drop out, I mean, he is a closer. Like, he is the Mariano Rivera of defensive ends, you know, rush end. So I'm excited to see what Dallas's defense looks like this year. I think Dallas might be sneaky good. I honestly think they got a chance to win that division this year.
3: Well, I'll just say quickly, man, you guys touched on it, how durable Von Miller has been, man. He was drafted in 2011. You look at that star-studded first-round draft, it's guys like Cam Newton. Cam Newton's a quarterback. He hasn't been in the league for a long time. Von Miller's still playing. J.J. Watt was in that same draft, you know, similar position. He's been retired for a while. Alden Smith, kind of a weird way to make a point, he's not even alive anymore, right? Alden Smith, tragically, is gone. But Von Miller is still playing. You know, like, it's crazy what's happened in that draft, and Von Miller is still playing. 9 sacks last season with the Commanders. With all that being said, I still think it's Keenan Allen. I just look at opportunity for impact. And if you look at Keenan Allen, you look at the wide receivers, it's lean, right? No Michael Pittman Jr. He's now with the Steelers. So you got Ashton Doolin, you know, Nick Westbrook, Akine. You've got Alec Pierce with his ankle injuries, right? Like, Keenan Allen's going to get a lot of targets here. And like Rich said, his numbers, if you just went to the random NFL fan on the street and just said, hey, what were Keenan Allen's numbers last season? I bet you would have people like, oh, gosh, I don't know. You catch like 40-some passes? No, 81. I bet a lot of people would be surprised about that. 81 for nearly 800 yards? at this stage of his career, I think it's Keenan Allen's going to have the bigger impact. Okay, basketball question, very fast.
5: Yeah.
3: We saw two different signings. Klay Thompson goes to the Heat after a buyout with the Dallas Mavericks. So Klay Thompson with the Heat, DeMar DeRozan with the Nuggets. Who has the bigger impact this season?
5: I would say DeRozan is unquestionably the more capable individual scorer right now. He averaged 18 plus last season compared to 11 plus for Klay. I guess if the question is simply who can carry an offense for 6 minutes at a time, I would say it's DeRozan pretty comfortably. I would say Klay addresses a structural need created by Miami, but I mean, just based on production alone, it's got to be DeRozan, right? I mean, are we in consensus here? Or do we got somebody pulling for Klay?
4: No, I think again, it's about the roster. I think Denver, you would imagine Jokic, like they actually have a true point guard. You know, even though it is Jokic and Jamal Murray in a sense, like I think they're a little bit better suited to get the most out of DeRozan. I don't know what Klay Thompson is at this stage of his career.
3: Yeah.
4: I'm not sure. Brian, you're much more of the NBA guy here.
3: Yeah, it's just maybe it's a Dallas thing because he just got phased out in Dallas. He only had eight starts last season, right? He was a bench guy. And DeRozan, he started 77 games with the Kings, you know? So, I mean, it's just one of those things where maybe it's more so a Dallas Mavericks thing, and Klay has a bit of a resurgence. But, yeah, we're in agreement here. It's DeRozan because look at how they fit in. Do you expect Giannis to spray it out to Klay for open looks? He's still shooting at a high clip, nearly 40%, like hovering around that from three. But is Giannis just finding Klay time and time again? Or is Jokic finding DeRozan time and time again?
4: Yes.
3: I think it's the latter.
4: That
3: so,
4: sounds more likely.
3: Yeah. Yeah, I think DeRozan will have a bigger impact, but
5: I just think if you look at like a tie ball game, you know, 3 minutes left on the clock, who's gonna be the guy you need like in the playoffs, you know, to even heighten the situation more with the ball in his hand.
3: Right.
5: I mean, DeRozan has created those mid range shots his whole entire career where you're like, oh no, this is a guy who's great off the bounce, who can be a great piece of an offense. Now Klay, he's going to attract defenders to the 3-point line, and like you said, there's always room in the NBA for shooters. He can basically play as long as he wants, as long as he keeps shooting at that clip. But DeRozan, I think, edges out Klay Thompson in this battle.
3: Think about the playoffs, Rich, when the Nuggets lost in the first round to the Timberwolves.
5: Yeah.
3: Where, like, Jamal Murray's just ice cold, and they have to have a bucket in the worst way, and the defense just collapsing on Jokic. DeRozan with those middies? Oh, that's absolutely needed.
5: Kill him with 2 points, yep.
3: Yep, no doubt. All right, we got Rich Hornberger, Penn State All-American, Jared Smith, FSR betting analyst. I'm Brian Noe. Coming up next, prop it up. We'll look at the prop betting market, get you a couple of picks. That's on the way. It is Countdown right here on Fox Sports Radio.
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2: Prop it up.
0: Let's go play.
2: Player plays.
3: Ah, yes, the prop betting market. Jared, we start with you. What's something you like?
1: Well, this Yankees Blue Jays game is on my radar. Insanely low total game. Obviously, the Nerfy's a little bit overpriced, but I can absolutely bank on Dylan Cease to get me 9 strikeouts. So over 8.5 strikeouts. I'm seeing some -110 out there. I think I saw a couple rogue shops offer you -105, but it's pretty evenly priced. Fairly across the board. So I think you should have no problem finding this number. The Yankees' contact rate since the All-Star break is one of the lowest in baseball. And again, a lot of that is Aaron Judge being out, and they're just not as dangerous of a lineup. But a lot of rookies, a lot of younger players, they're bringing up some players with this Yankees lineup, and they're kind of going through the motions a little bit. So Cease has been unbelievable. Over 12 Ks per nine in his 5 starts since the break. He's had 10 Ks in 2 of his last 3. So over 8.5 strikeouts. Dylan Cease against the Yankees today.
4: Okay, give me the over on Shedeur Sanders today against the Buffalo Bills. Cleveland, they've explicitly committed to starting him the entire first half. They want to see what he has. He threw for 79 on 11 attempts despite just playing the third quarter last week. So I think at that same 7 yards plus per attempt passing stat, if you apply that to this game against the Bills, he'll easily sail past the over. So, yeah, I like Sanders in the over 99.5 yards passing against the Bills today.
3: Okay. I'm going to go with baseball over here. I am going back to the well. Give me the Yankee starter, Ryan Weathers, who's been good. He's been good this year, going up against the Blue Jays. The Blue Jays just do a great job of not striking out. So we've got Ryan Weathers at under 5.5 strikeouts today. It's at -$1.40. So not insane juice. A little more than I would like, but not to the point that I would shy away from this bet. You just faced the Blue Jays last time out, had 4 strikeouts. And so the Blue Jays, man, when you're seeing an opposing pitcher around 5.5 strikeouts, sometimes you'll see 3.5. 4.5, but 5.5, it's like, yeah, I like the under in this spot. So give me the Blue Jays to avoid striking out against Mr. Ryan Weathers. I like under 5.5 Ks for Weathers.
1: I like it. Baseball props are still a thing, guys. I know football's here, but I'm grinding out these baseball bets every day still like a absolute whack job.
3: That's right. You got to have the number 2 pencil in the right ear. You know,
1: yeah,
3: you got to have that
1: game. True.
3: All right, coming up next, it's an argument that's actually way worse than PCA for NL MVP.
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13: Nick here with Stefano's Greek and Mediterranean Grill. 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
30: Three preseason games in the NFL on Friday night. The Jets pitched a shutout at Pittsburgh 17-0. Geno Smith played the opening series and was 7-for-7 passing, 65 yards and a touchdown. Carolina won easily at Jacksonville 34-17. Ryan Fitzgerald booted a 61-yard field goal at the end of the first half. Green Bay won at Denver 33-13. Jordan Love a touchdown pass on his only drive. Running back Nick Chubb retired. The Miami Heat will reportedly sign veteran Klay Thompson. The Nuggets are signing DeMar DeRozan. In the WNBA late game, Toronto ended a 12-game losing streak, edging Portland in Vancouver 82-79. To baseball, the Phillies won their 7th straight, Royals won their 6th in a row, Yankees won their 5th straight, Baltimore beat Tampa Bay 5-3. 10-inning wins for the Dodgers, Seattle, and Texas. I'm Steve DeSager.
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29: Here's Brian Noe, Rich Hornberger, and Jared Smith.
3: Oh, what is going on, everybody? Hope you're having a fantastic Saturday. Okay, we'll have rapid fire at the end of this hour, right? Our picks all that good stuff. But how about a pick before the picks? So I'm in Philadelphia. I'm going to see the Cardinals Phillies tonight. Hopefully the rain stays away. That is the plan. And I'm in an Airbnb. It's working out great. The parking situation, little dicey. So I went in a parking lot, and you see signs all over the place like, oh, it's $200. Don't park here. You'll get towed. And I'm like, there's really nowhere else to park. So I'm like, I've bet $200 before on sports bets. You know what I mean? Like, let's gamble on parking over. So what do you think, Rich? Will I have a boot on my car? Will it be towed altogether? What do you think the end result will be here in just a little more than an hour when I get out of here?
1: Okay. In terms of city parking on a Saturday morning, you're in plus territory.
3: Let me give you a little more context here. I'm like in the heart of Philly. I don't know. I'm not that far away from the stadiums.
2: I mean, someone who used to live in Philly, they are pretty aggressive with the parking tickets.
3: I know. So this lot, it's like there are some spots open, which is really important. You know what I mean? Like,
1: yeah.
3: I don't know the situation. If this is an apartment building, it's all weird. You know, if you've been to Philly, it's just all kind of weird. So it's like everything kind of bleeds together. There's a bar across the street. So it's kind of like bar parking / apartment parking. But for to get towed, you need apartment guy to be like, you're in my space. And he calls whoever and they tow you, right? I don't know that will be the case. We got a fighting chance here, Rich.
1: Ooh, all right. Well, listen, I've ran the numbers and I've used my
2: analytics.
1: My analytics and my AI. I plugged it into my AI. It's a system I'm cultivating on my own. It's given me, you're at plus 270, Brian. I mean,
2: it's a good number.
1: Yeah.
2: I would say 2-1. I would say 2-1 that you're home free. The question that I have is, because I always look for signage, like, is it right in front of you? The sign, or can you at least have some kind of argument? Like, yeah, you know, the sign's really far away and I didn't see it. Like, is there any argument at all that if you do get towed or if you do get a boot, you at least have some kind of out?
3: There's really zero argument. You know what I mean? There's none. Like, this is worse than PCA for MVP. You know what I mean? Like, there's just
2: you might need to up that analytic number there, Rich.
3: You just turn around
2: here.
1: Yeah.
3: But the one thing in my favor, I looked this morning, it's still there. That's good. But I'm under a tree, and it looks like there's all kinds of tree stuff on my car. You know, it looks kind of green, right? So maybe no one really wants to park there unless absolutely necessary. So if there are other spaces available, I'm going to take the plus 270 or the plus 200 in this case. I think we're going to be okay.
1: Go grab some foliage and throw it on the car so it looks like it's been parked there longer. You know what I'm saying? Like a couple more leaves hanging out of like the windshield wiper, like where the windshield wiper meets the hood area, and just be like, I mean, there's no way they're going to waste their time. They know that car belongs there. It's been parked there for months.
2: That's true. That is a really good point.
3: Or that is a good point.
2: Put a cover on the car. You know, always bring one of those covers with you. Or I had a friend who used to bring, he bought one of these like fake boots and he would just put it on his car.
3: That's
2: so the parking
3: smart.
2: Guy would think it's the old rope-a-dope.
3: Yeah.
2: That's another good strategy.
3: Oh, wow, that's so a really crazy. Good strategy.
2: It is. We lived in New York City, so it was very common, and they would sell these fake plastic ones that you could. Now, to be fair, if the parking guy actually went up to the boot and like touched it, it would be obvious that it's fake. But if it's just like the eye test, then you're from far away from across the street, he might overlook you.
1: I love it.
3: I will say, last thing is, I lived in Nashville and I lived in Portland. Nashville is my favorite place to live in. It's awful to park in, right? Like, I paid for parking in a lot and was literally like 5-10 minutes over. I got a ticket. Like, they watch like hawks. Portland, in terms of parking, they don't care at all. You can park wherever. Like, this is a tollway zone. You're in front of a fire hydrant on the curb. They're like, whatever. Who cares? I never got one ticket ever. Wow. Ever. Like, they just, it's the most laid back place as far as I could tell. But, there you go. All right, so I got to get to this argument here. This, to me, is a hideous argument from one Rory McIlroy. So the situation here, you probably have caught the news, what's going on with Liv. It's disintegrating. It's going away. If it's revived or, you know, resuscitated. Like, it's going to be a neutered version of what we once knew. The fund, right? $6 billion we're talking about, and that went away. The Saudi public investment fund. So that is adios, muchachos. So $6 billion, that's kind of hard to maintain that type of cash flow. So the money's not going to be there. The same amount of stars will not be there. So the question becomes, should the PGA Tour invite these LIV guys back on the tour? So this is what Rory McIlroy was asked. Listen to how he answers this question. I think this is a hideous argument. Check it out.
4: Rory, Scotty was asked about the possibility of LIV guys coming back and whether they bring value, in your opinion. Are there guys, if it goes away, that should be allowed back?
5: I mean, I'd argue, have they brought value to LIV? You know, I think PGA Tour is in a really good spot.
3: That's one of the worst arguments I've ever heard. Wow. Are you kidding me? Are you telling me the PGA Tour is good the way it is? It wouldn't be boosted in any way, shape, or form if they bring back Bryson DeChambeau. All the rivalry stuff, just with Rory and DeChambeau alone. You're telling me there's a major on, or not even a major, let's say a regular tournament. All of a sudden, it's got the star power right there, a rivalry. You might get more eyeballs on that. On that tournament right there, because he's going to be in the majors anyway. But the non-majors, now you have DeChambeau, now you have John Rahm there. You're telling me you don't benefit whatsoever? That's crazy. Of course the PGA Tour would benefit if they reinvite these guys back. I think it's the dumbest thing for the PGA Tour to have their arms folded like, nope, we offered you a deal before. Like, what is it, Brooks Koepka? He had to pay $5 million. He had to donate $5 million to a charity, had to jump through all these other hoops, and he did that, and he's back on the PGA Tour. And now the PGA Tour is like, that was a one-time thing. We might offer you another deal, but not as good. It's just like, you're gatekeeping right here. It's worse for you guys to do it like that. It's better for you guys to get the stars back on your tour. Don't make it hard for yourself here.
1: I 100% agree. You know, the reason why the WWE has become the fantastic sports entertainment spectacle it became is because what Vince McMahon did was, and don't get me wrong, I mean, you can look at him personally and be disgusted by some of his behaviors while looking at him professionally and saying there were some decent business moves along the way. And one of the specific ones was the fact that anytime there was a competitor league that was getting in the way of the success of the WWE, he gobbled them up. He grabbed all the talent. He said, you know what? If you're going to try to compete, it sucks for us that we got to spend more money, but you found an angle. You decided to go in a direction that we didn't forecast was a good direction to go, and it's worked. And so we're going to buy you up. And by virtue of having the bigger stack of chips at the poker table, when we call you all in, all you can do is back down to us. And so that's exactly what happened. And that's essentially what's happening with LIV Golf. The PGA has the bigger stack of chips. You know, from a notoriety standpoint, or I should say from a fame standpoint and interaction with the brand, people have better brand awareness of the PGA than LIV Golf. LIV Golf tried their hardest. They couldn't do it. And so what are you going to do? You're just going to let all of that talent die on the vine and just let them dissipate and float into the atmosphere? No, you're going to bring them back. The reason why Rory's saying this is because he's got a personal vendetta against Bryson DeChambeau. I really do feel like he's allowing his personal issues to get in the way of the greater good of what's better for golf, which is to have more talent, better storylines, and obviously bringing back the LIV golfers will create those better storylines.
2: Yeah, I mean, he's been very vocal. He's actually been the most vocal critic of LIV and the separation, and obviously a supporter of the PGA Tour. I think he's definitely entitled to his opinion. I take nothing away from all of the success he's had in his career, but more is better when it comes to golf. I thought the LIV thing I don't really think it slowed down the momentum of the PGA, because the PGA has just kind of been cruising along for the last few years. I do think it kind of fractured a lot of the diehard golf fans who love golf and who were at least open to something new, but it didn't work. And I think if there are players who are capable enough and talented enough and have the right culture and mindset to play on the PGA Tour, they should be invited back. I don't know what that process will look like, but it doesn't make sense to me to, you know, eradicate and ban all of them, you know, and send them to like Kazakhstan to play golf. Like, if they're talented enough to play, they should play. And yeah. I think there's a lot of guys that are. There's a lot of guys that aren't as well. And those guys, you know, aren't talented enough to be on the PGA Tour, and they shouldn't be. But a guy like Brooks Koepka obviously is, and several other players who clearly are, I think they should be at least welcomed back. Maybe not with open arms, but at least, all right, you can come back and we'll see how you do and we'll take it week to week.
3: Yeah, like I get, and Scottie Scheffler has said this, if there's some sort of penalty, okay. I mean, you want to discourage guys from leaving for whatever reason in the future. So you have a bit of a penalty, okay. But it shouldn't be so heavy-handed that a golfer is either based on principle like, no, I'm just not going to do that. Like, I'm just not going to cave to you and genuflect and kiss the PGA Tour ring. No, I'm not doing it. You shouldn't make the punishment so severe that you run the risk of losing star power. It's just dumb. Rich, I loved your example. Can you imagine if Vince McMahon said, no, Hulk Hogan, you went to WCW, right? We can't have you back in WWE. No, what? Like, you would be, what is it, cutting your nose off to spite your face? You know what I mean? Yeah. Like, you're hurting yourself based on principle. It's just dumb. It's dumb business to do it that way.
1: Yeah, it's really the argument that Rory is posing actually contradicts the PGA's own research. You know, so like when the tour created its returning member program for Brooks in January, their CEO, he said it explicitly came from fan research showing that people do want the best golfers competing against each other more often.
2: Yeah.
1: So when you have the likes of Bryson DeChambeau and Jon Rahm and Cameron Smith, who are specifically among the small group that was eligible for that program, the fans spoke and the PGA listened, and they said, yeah, we need to listen to what the fans want. And essentially, like, you can bring in a new era of golf with that. Like, you know, not to get too in the weeds with WWE, but I recently watched that whole Hulk Hogan doc on Netflix. And so it got into the business of the WWE a lot. And I'm glad you brought up that point when, you know, Hulk Hogan goes Hollywood and he becomes the bad guy, turns heel, you know, to use the vernacular from that sport. And when you turn heel and you become a bad guy, okay, we've seen that before. But what was different is the attitude and the lengths that the WCW would go to prove that a guy on television was a bad guy. And that brought in a whole new era called the Attitude Era in WWE when they welcomed, or I should say adopted, the WCW in a huge merger. That's what this could become. PGA Golf could have its Attitude Era. You could have, like, out loud rivalries.
3: There you go. Yeah, I like it. Yeah, you know, totally. Now,
1: is anybody get thrown through a table? No. I mean, are you going to put the 16th at TPC Sawgrass in a cage? Probably not. Right. But
2: why not?
1: That would
2: Let's
1: be cool.
2: Do that.
1: Yeah, I was going to say, but honestly, that might be cool.
2: Yeah. Extreme golf, like the extreme tour. They used to have. So speaking of wrestling, I was a big wrestling fan growing up. Stone Cold Steve Austin was my favorite. And during that time, a lot of offshoot wrestling leagues or, you know, federations became popular. The ECW was one of them, the Extreme Championship Wrestling. Maybe we should take a page from that book and go to some, like, Happy Gilmore-type stunts for golf. No, I'm joking. I think golf is fine. We didn't need Liv. We didn't need it to start, but the money came, and when money comes, money talks, and then the money ran out, and then everyone scattered like roaches when you flip the lights on. So I think there should be some consequence for the action. I do believe that, you know, the players that bolted for the money do, you know, owe some kind of penance, but I don't think that they should be completely, you know, erased from golf's existence. I think there should be a road back.
3: Yeah, there you go. There are so many examples of this. I think of racing, you know, like open wheel racing, where long time ago, it was the Indy Racing League, and then it was CART, and it just was a split, and the Indy 500 suffered. You had some huge names that went to CART, and they weren't in the Indy 500, and for years, it was like, who are these guys in the Indianapolis 500, right? Fans suffered from that. If they could have somehow bridged the gap and said, all right, we got the biggest names in the biggest race, fans are like, right on, cool. Or ask yourself this with this PGA Tour Live thing. Does the PGA Tour invite the Live guys back? Or, you know, give them a minor punishment and get them back in there? They should. What would the NFL do? Can you imagine there's this new league that competes against the NFL and some big names go over there? We're talking whoever you want to, like the equivalent of DeChambeau and Brooks Koepka and on and on. I don't know what the equivalent is, but let's just say big names. Mahomes goes over there,
2: oh,
3: right?
2: Man. People go
3: Jeremiah
2: crazy.
3: Love goes over there. Now all of a sudden that league, the funding has been pulled. These players are looking to come back to the NFL. Do you think the NFL would be like, oh,
1: no.
3: you're coming back? You left us before. They would be like, come on back, man. It's better for business. I don't think they would get in their own way.
1: I'm so glad you brought up the NFL and like specifically Patrick Mahomes, because like if you take this from a different angle, you know, just from a different business angle altogether. Like if Patrick Mahomes was inside of a restaurant that went bankrupt while he was dining there, would you say, oh man, Patrick Mahomes isn't famous anymore. He couldn't keep that restaurant open. Or would you say to yourself, you know what? Maybe that restaurant was poorly run.
3: Exactly.
1: Like maybe,
3: yeah.
1: Maybe that restaurant wasn't serving great food, because that's more the reality. You wouldn't blame Patrick Mahomes as a sponsor of the restaurant for its failure. You would blame the corporate structure. So let's put it back in the context it deserves to be in. If Bryson DeChambeau and John Rahm are playing in LIV and LIV is a failing product, Rory McIlroy's assessment of this situation makes no sense, because the same way you would not blame Patrick Mahomes for being a sponsor of a restaurant that fails, you shouldn't blame John Rahm and Bryson DeChambeau for a failing league. Maybe the league is just poorly run, the same way the Mahomes restaurant is failing beside his corporate sponsorship. Like it can also just not be those players' faults at all, and it's in many times the case.
3: Yeah.
1: You know, was it Herschel Walker who played for the semi-pro or the spring league football? I forget. What was it called? The USL or the
3: USFL?
1: Right. Herschel Walker was a great player. You know what I mean? Like, the NFL wouldn't turn their nose up at an opportunity to have a great player jump over because he started his career with a different league. No, he's welcome. He just chose to go with a different product that didn't pan out. And that's what's happened with a lot of these PGA Tour pros.
2: The one thing I love about sports is that meritocracy rules the day. If you are good enough, the politics behind the scenes typically don't matter. There are rare exceptions. I think Colin Kaepernick's the rare exception, although you could argue if, you know, he might not have been good enough either. But for the most part, 99.9% of the time, if you are good enough to play the sport, eventually you'll find a spot somewhere. And I think that golf should adopt those same rules. If the LIV guys are good enough to be on the PGA Tour and earn their card and play well week to week and be, you know, in the whatever, you know, top whatever, I don't know what the threshold is to be, you know, get your tour card, but whatever that threshold is, if you're good enough, you're inside the number, you should play. And that to me is the only issue. It should be, are you good enough to play the sport or not? When you remove the politics and the outside stuff and all the weird, you know, back and forth culture from the equation, sometimes you get people that are upset, but at the end of the day, the only thing that should matter in sports is, can you play? Are you good enough? And hopefully that is what happens in this case.
3: All right, we've got Rich Ornberger, Penn State All-American, Jared Smith, FSR betting analyst. I'm Brian Ngo. Coming up next, the most costly injury and another story that actually connects to a heavy metal song. Very good news for us here on a Saturday morning. We'll have that for you coming up. It is Countdown right here on Fox Sports Radio.
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4: It is countdown right here on Fox Sports Radio. Okay. So we'll be fast, but we won't hurry, right? Shout out to John Wooden, legendary UCLA head coach here. But we got to get through the injury thing because there's another story that connects to a heavy metal song. So if we run out of time, I'm coming after both of you jokers. 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
5: Oh, gosh. 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I'll take the fall immediately.
6: Odds are in the favor of that. Yes, the Rich Hornberger analytics machine does spit that out of the favor.
5: it's at the same odds of your car being towed at plus 270.
4: Right. There you go. Okay, yeah. So a couple of really significant injuries this week in the NFL. And I'm curious which one you think will be the bigger loss for that player's team. Is it Saints top 10 rookie wide receiver Jordan Tyson? He's on the shelf for a couple of months with a hamstring injury. Is it Texans wide receiver Jaden Higgins, who's out for the season with an ACL? Or is it Chargers center Tyler Biadasz? They just picked him up from the Commanders, was expected to make a big-time impact. Some ACL damage. They're searching for clarity. How long will he be out? All that type of thing. If it's damage to the ACL, I can't imagine it's going to be great, Rich. So what do you think? Jordan Tyson, Jaden Higgins, Tyler Biadasz, which one of the three is the biggest loss for their respective team?
5: As it stands right now, Higgins is probably the biggest loss because there's no recovery window debate here. They lost him for the season, tearing his ACL at a joint practice. He's been placed on season-ending IR. So, you know, you're looking at it through the lens of, you know, wide receiver versus wide receiver. Well, Tyson's due back in October, whereas you know for sure that that Higgins is out. In terms of Biadasz, he was brought in specifically for Herbert. The protection has been atrocious for Justin Herbert for the majority of his career. And it's mainly been because the Chargers can't keep a healthy offensive line unit. And here those horrors continue. So I would say if you end up losing Biadasz for a large portion of the season or the entire season, he could quickly become the biggest loss of these three you're comparing right now, because Justin Herbert has been not horrendous. He's actually been superlative in his efforts to keep the Chargers in contention with his play, but he hasn't had much help up front, and this does not bode well for the rest of their season if they lose him for a huge swath of the season or for the entirety of the season.
7: Yeah, I understand where Rich is coming from here, because Higgins' injury is obviously final. Like, there's no coming back from it. I just think the Texans have enough in the tank, pun intended, literally, because Tank Dell should be coming back.
4: There you go.
7: I've got puns for days today. I don't know what's going on with me. I'm this cornball today, more than usual. I'm excited to see Tank Dell, because his 24 season was gangbusters, and then it got derailed with the injury out pretty much all of last year. So we'll see what he has. I'm excited to see the Texans' offense this year. Their offensive line is completely rebuilt. They brought in David Montgomery. They were atrocious. They were one of the worst teams in the history of the NFL in short yardage runs last year. And obviously offensive line's a big reason, and they'll be better in that category, not only with Montgomery, but also with the better O-line. And I think C.J. Stroud continues to take steps forward. The defense for the Texans is unfreaking real. I think Houston is a legit Super Bowl contender. So I think they'll be okay without Higgins. The Biadasz thing is so unfortunate, because the Chargers spent a lot of money to bring him in and to bring in a lot of other pieces to protect Justin Herbert. And that was a big problem last year, and I think it will continue to be a problem this year. We'll see what Mike McDaniel can cook up. He's much better in the short passing game, the run game. We'll see if the Chargers can play off of the Herbert protection issues with some short, quick stuff. I think that's, you know, that's what I would do. So Mike McDaniel's a, you know, not a great head coach, great offensive coordinator. We'll see what that transition looks like. The Jordan Tyson injury, I think, does damage the upside of the Saints. I bet Tyler Shuck under passing yards for the season. I think I got like 35, 25. He is being lined in the same breath as players like Josh Allen and you know, Mahomes. I mean, he's within a couple hundred yards of these guys, and I think Shuck's not on that level yet. I got, 34-49 on Shuck to the under. And the big reason why, obviously, the production that you might get with Tyson, if you are tying a quarterback ceiling to a rookie receiver, I feel the same way about Cam Ward. I bet under on him, too. I just think it's you're asking for trouble, because of all the positions that struggle to make the transition to the NFL, receiver tends to be the one that you need more time, because the route tree and the rapport with the quarterback, it's just it's a transition. And I think the quarterback position obviously is a major one, but receiver, it's just hard to get max ceiling production out of a rookie receiver. So Carnell Tate and Jordan Tyson, like I think it was going to be a struggle for them anyways. And now you remove him and you got some issues with Olave. I think the Tyson thing's a pretty big deal.
4: Yeah, I think they all are significant injuries for each team for all the reasons that you guys laid out right there. I think Jaden Higgins going down, it's a C.J. Carr thing. You know, like, are you moving forward with C.J. Carr? Is he your quarterback of the future? This is huge contract extension time. So they're dragging their heels, and I think rightfully so. Right now, I think it'd be crazy to give him a contract extension after he throws four interceptions in the first half against the Patriots. I wouldn't back up the Brinks truck for him right now. I would want more information, and you got a little bit more wiggle room. It might cost you a little bit more down the road, right? Well, if he plays well, and okay, you got to pay more. I'm willing to do that because I need more information on the guy. Is he our guy going forward? And Jaden Higgins could have given you more information as far as that goes. So it's significant. I still think it's, and I agree with you guys, I think it's Tyler Biadasz with the Chargers, because Jim Harbaugh has said it before. He looks at the offensive line as the tip of the spear. That is beautiful, right? That is football 101, right? I love that. But, yeah, Herbert was a pinata last season. You bring in Biadasz, he was supposed to stabilize that offensive line. That was a nice pickup for them, and now he's on the shelf, and you got to reshuffle the interior O-line, and now you might need a rookie that's playing significant time. That's a big loss for the Chargers. So I would put that at the top of the list. I'd put Higgins number two. I'd put Jordan Tyson third, because he's going to be on the shelf for a couple of months. Hammy issue, and he's had those before. It's not ideal, but he could come back and have a decent second half of his rookie campaign, right? So it's got to be the least significant of the three right there.
5: Yeah, plus the financial investment in Biadasz, a three-year, $30 million deal, specifically as a part of the offensive line, where you don't make typically as big of investments as you do at other positions on the football team. And then on top of it, when you lose them. This is the preseason. So, look, let's think in terms of, like, impact. What are the most impactful positions on the football field? It is quarterback and it's pass rusher, because quarterback obviously controls everything, and the pass rusher impacts the most, the most important player on the field. Well, in terms of what injury among these three impacts that most important player the most, if you lose Biadasz for the entire season, if that's what this ends up being, he quickly escalates to number one on the list, because he's going to have the most impact on his quarterback if he's missing, as compared to the other two we've been discussing.
7: Totally agree. I think there's a big issue with Herbert this year, guys. If I another under, I bet. I think I got 36-50 on Herbert under pass yards. Because the way I see it, if you're hampered on the offensive line and you know that you need to max protect, it puts a ceiling on your potential passing yardage. You're not taking as many deep shots. You're going a lot of dink and dunk. I mean, you've got Amarion Hampton. You've got Keaton Mitchell. I think those are two very good backs. And I don't see a ton of upside this year with Herbert's passing yards. I really don't. I don't think they have a number one receiver. I mean, I know Ladd McConkey's great. Quentin Johnston's great. I don't think either of those guys are WR1s. I think they're both WR2s, maybe one and a half. So you don't have a true X alpha receiver.
6: And now you've got more offensive line issues that continues to pop up. So it'll be interesting to see this transition. I think Harbaugh, he's not my cup of tea, but clearly the Chargers have adopted his, you know, culture and his format very well because they've had two good seasons. But I am just not fully there yet if this offensive line is not buttoned up. Unlike the Texans, who spent a ton of money in the offseason getting the offensive line right, and they're healthy right now, the Chargers, I see question marks in that area.
4: Okay, as promised, metal tie-in, huh? So we've got Joe Burrow, Bengals quarterback. He's trying to manifest the Super Bowl here. Let's hear from Burrow, and then we'll get the tie-in. Here's Joe Burrow.
2: I'm trying to put it out into the world. I'm trying to manifest it. I'm trying to show our guys the urgency that I have and that I want us to have as an organization to go and make it happen. You can keep pushing it down the road, or you can talk about it now and say this is the year. You know, I'm tired of saying next year, next year, next year. This is it. Life is too short to keep pushing things down the road, and I'm trying to instill some urgency and some intensity in everybody to go and be great every day and try to go make it happen.
4: Okay, so two things to take away. One, he's basically saying, I'm tired of us sucking, right? That's what he's really saying. I'm tired. It's go time, man. Enough of this 9-8. What was it? Jeff Fisher, remember?
5: What
4: was the famous thing? Like, that's some 9-8.
5: Oh, tired of
4: crap.
5: This 9-8 BS.
4: Yeah, right.
5: Yeah, they go 9-8.
6: I think it was still 9-7 back then.
4: Yeah, 9-7 back at that time, right?
6: It still counts.
4: That's the updated version. Joe Burrow's like, I'm tired of this 9-8 BS. You know, that's what he's saying. But the other part of this, and for the metalheads out there, Manifest is a Sepultura song, right? The Brazilian heavy metal song, very underrated.
6: Of course.
4: Friday, October 2nd, 1992. And then it's Apophia Leonova. It's great. Fantastic. I encourage you to check it out after the show. But I do like that. Maybe Burrow is metalhead. I'm not sure if we eliminated that possibility. I don't think we should.
5: We shouldn't at all. I'm sure he falls asleep listening to Slayer every night. It's that time in life when you're a quarterback, you turn 30, where all of a sudden your brain starts flipping over to, hey, this isn't forever. And now he's seen a couple of revolutions in his locker room. He realizes himself, Joe Burrow, I'm entering my prime right now. Pocket passers, and I consider him a pocket passer, even though he's shown some escapability and mobility. He is a pocket passer. Pocket passers enter their prime at 30. Dual threat guys who really rely on their legs, I feel like they're leaving their prime at 30. And you'll start to see that decline for the mobile, the dual threat quarterback, and you'll see that increase in production for a pocket passer in the right system. That's the reason why some of these recent retreads have worked out in the NFL. Stafford going to L.A., winning a Super Bowl. Even Brady, as a pocket passer in his 40s, going to Tampa Bay, winning a Super Bowl with the Bucs in his first year. You look at Sam Darnold in Seattle, sort of the rejuvenation of his career. Pocket passers can improve post 30 in amazing ways. So Joe Burrow's looking at his timeline. He's saying, okay, listen, I'm going to say it this way because it sounds very mystical and woo-woo, like, hey, I'm manifesting this, bro. I'm saying it out loud. But you know what he's actually doing? He's telling his locker room, hey, y'all better get on my level. I'm about winning championships. And if you aren't, I'll find people who are because I've got that kind of pull in this organization. And I think he really sort of, that was an easy on-ramp into a pretty loud threat, which is we're winning championships here. And it's not about, hey, we're building toward a championship game. Or team. No. We've got a championship roster. My expectation is a championship effort. And if you are supplying me with less than that, I'll talk to our coaches and our GM, and I'll get your ass out of here. That's what it sounded like to me.
6: This is the only thing I'll add, because manifestation is a hot-button topic amongst the woo-woo crowd, and I consider myself pretty spiritual these days. The way that you manifest is not to try to magically create your dream life out of thin air. That's not how you manifest. The way that you manifest is you are grateful for what you have currently. And by showing that gratitude, you will then attract the things in your life that you actually want. So my advice to Joe, be grateful that you're healthy.
7: Be grateful that you're playing in the NFL at a high level. Be grateful for all the teammates you have and all the current things that are in your life that are blessings. And if you practice that gratitude on a daily basis, you will naturally attract all of the things you actually want in life. That's my only advice to Joe.
4: There you go. Member of the woo-woo crowd over there, Jared Smith. I didn't realize.
7: Since I moved to the desert, become a little more woo-woo.
4: Very nice.
5: That's a good point.
4: Yeah, I think
5: it's... crystals.
4: I don't know. I don't know. I think Joe Burrow is just saying, listen, it's time to step our game up. That's what it's time to step our game up. It's go time. Where it goes from there, if they don't, I don't know. I don't know how much of this is a threat. A lot of people reading a lot of things into these words, but I think as it stands right now on, what is it, August 22nd, or what he said this a couple of days ago, the 20th or the 21st, whatever it was, he's basically saying, like, it's time to step our game up, right? Like, it's time. Enough of this not going to the playoff stuff. It's crazy. You think about this. The Bengals, the 2022 Bengals made it to the Super Bowl that season, right? And they haven't been back to the playoffs since. And you compare that. I read something about Ketel Marte. Remember how I went AWOL with the Diamondbacks?
7: Yeah.
4: I just read a quick story on it. The Diamondbacks made it to the World Series in 2023. They haven't been back to the playoffs since, right? Like, compare those two teams. Look at the Bengals and the Diamondbacks. I hear so many people like, look out for the Bengals this year or years past. If the Bengals sneak into the playoffs, you don't want to face that team. With their horrible defense, hell yeah. I want to face them the most. Are you kidding me? But no one says that with the Diamondbacks, and I'm not saying they should. It just shows how ridiculous it is to say that about the Bengals, where it's like, they have made the playoffs in 3 straight years, and people are still cowering from them. It's crazy. Who's saying, hey, if the Diamondbacks sneak into the playoffs, look out. Look out. They could catch fire. No one says that at all, but we do about the Bengals. It makes no sense.
5: Yeah, it's true. It's funny how we look at different teams through different prisms and we have different expectations. But I do think some of that comes back to who the ownership is. Like when we look at the ownership of the Bengals versus the Cowboys, for example, or, you know, against the ownership for the New England Patriots or, you know, even the Los Angeles Chargers or the Rams or, you know, there's a different spectrum that we look through at certain organizations. And I'll throw the Browns in there as well. You know, I'll throw the Jacksonville Jaguars in there as well, because these are teams that oftentimes, even with talent on their roster, you feel like there's something missing. It's just like, what is that thing that's missing? And I think it comes down to the very, very tippy top of the organization. The guys and gals who are writing all the checks for the rest of the roster and the coaching staff. If there's something missing upstairs, it will trickle down to the basement and it'll become a problem. Just because you got holes in your roof doesn't mean that the mold in the basement isn't a relative of those issues with the roof. And I think ownership, or I should say foundation issues with franchises, oftentimes start at the top of the pyramid. And I think the Bengals have had those problems basically since the inception of their organization.
4: All right, we got to run. That's Rich Hornberger, Penn State All-American. Jared Smith, FSR betting analyst. I'm Brian Noe. Coming up next, picks galore. We throw them at you frisbee style. You catch them, hopefully win lots of cash. That's on the way. It is Countdown right here on Fox Sports Radio.
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0: 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Shout-outs before the picks. Our producer today on a fine Saturday, Mr. Brandon. What is going on, Brandon?
1: I'm doing great.
0: There you go. 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
0: That's right. 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
2: What it do? Happy Saturday, boys.
0: Man, hello. Made it a great one. Fantastic to hear from you. Top of the hour. Up on game. TJ Hushman's out of Plaxico Burress. They have got you covered in less than 8 American minutes. Keep it locked right here on Fox Sports Radio. All right, we got some picks to make. Let's do it.
3: Rapid fire.
0: Okay, Jared, we start with you putting the rapid in rapid fire. What do you like, buddy?
4: Bills Browns under 37.5, laying $1.22. The joint practice games are mostly staying under. I certainly like those looks. Eagles Pats under 36.5. Not a lot of starters are going to be playing in this game. And Chiefs Bucks under 37.5. Also a game where not a lot of starters will be playing for either side.
5: Okay, yeah, give me Buccaneers -5.5. Same thing that you just said. Baker Mayfield in starting offense getting meaningful work. KC is sitting Patrick Mahomes. Bills +3.5. Cleveland may have more stake in the QB evaluation, but Buffalo showed up with great depth this preseason. Cowboys Cardinals, give me the under 38.5. Dallas opened the preseason with a 17-7 game. Both teams should spend significant stretches evaluating their backup quarterbacks, so I'm taking the under.
0: Okay, all right. We get your bonus picks next week, Rich. You got three extra ones.
5: Oh, shoot, that's right.
0: That's all right. Yeah. You're good right now.
5: Let's save them.
0: Yeah, we'll get 6 from Rich next week because he was out last week.
4: Like 10 minutes for that segment.
0: We're coming down the stretch here. All right, I got Ryan Weathers, the Yankees pitcher, under 5.5 strikeouts. Give me Cardinals Phillies over 9. I like runs to be scored tonight. Give me Colts -3.5. Falcons are a hot miss. Give me the +270 that my car is still there in the park.
2: Good luck with that.
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6: Today's NFL preseason action about to kick off with the Detroit Lions hosting the Washington Commanders, who are expected to start Jaden Daniels at quarterback. 1 hour from now, the Buffalo Bills visit the Cleveland Browns. Shedeur Sanders set to play the first half, with Deshaun Watson expected to play the third quarter. In Major League Baseball, New York Yankees manager Aaron Boone told reporters a short time ago that Giancarlo Stanton, who was close to returning from a right calf strain, sustained a moderate grade left calf strain when he fell while running a few days ago, which could potentially cause him to miss the rest of the regular season. Los Angeles Dodgers president and CEO Stan Kasten told reporters last night that embattled owner Mark Walter has no plans to sell the team. And in soccer, shocking result in the Premier League opener today. Newly promoted Hull City took down Manchester United 2-0. I'm Isaac Lohenkron.
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15: 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Now, Mr. Burress, man, once that Hall of Fame game kicks off, we know we have nothing but football. But we're going to get in there. We're going to talk some Fernando Mendoza. We gonna Jualer look really good. Could he be possibly the future in Pittsburgh? A lot of these rookie quarterbacks have been looking pretty good, but it is the preseason. We gonna have a lot to talk about with these rookie quarterbacks and things that are going on. But before we do that, y'all know how we do the show. Mr. Burress, man, how's that weather on the East Coast, man? How you feeling?
16: Hey, man, you know, something like California, man, almost. You know, clear skies. We don't have any palm trees, but it's gonna be a beautiful Saturday, man. The weather's beautiful, and you know, just enjoying the weekend, man. Always beautiful.
15: Well, you already know how it is out here. Man, when I'm talking about waking up to clear skies and palm trees everywhere. So it's lovely. We kicked off high school football season last night. Smacked them 42-20. But either the refs are terrible or we are undisciplined. I don't know. Bro, Plex, no lie. We had 17 or 18 penalties. And out of the 17 or 18, 13 of them were personal fouls, pass interference. Wait.
16: 13 yeah. personal fouls.
15: One drive, we had 5 personal foul penalties. 5.
16: Defensively. Wow.
15: Hold it. I'm like, what are we making? Bro, they got in the backfield, tackled the back. They said unsportsmanlike conduct because he slung him to the ground. He didn't slam him. He slung him to the – I'm like, what are we doing here? So some of these – I just think these refs, they – I mean, if refs at the NFL level can make terrible calls, high school level is times 10. Oh, my God. They had more yards of penalties than they had in that they gained in the game. But we won. Yeah. We won. We won. But, yeah, man, it's been good, man, just going through that again. I just love football when that – when that time comes back around, like I said earlier, once that Hall of Fame game kicks off, we have football every weekend. Yes, and so that is the great part about it. And the first topic we're going to go to is the number one pick of the draft, Fernando Mendoza. Mm-hmm. His second start wasn't as smooth as the first start. We have sound, I believe it's head coach Clint Kubiak, talking about Mendoza. Let's hear that sound and we're going to get straight into it.
16: Do we have sound?
15: Okay, well, we don't have the sound with Mendoza. We don't need the sound. We going to be the sound.
16: All right.
15: So we have Mendoza speaking. Let's hear what Mendoza has to say about the pick six that he threw in his performance.
9: Yes. It was a play action play and went through my progression. Probably should have checked it down to the flat, saw the flat player relate to him. And at that point, I started backing up and threw the check down to Mike Washington, and it was not a good throw. We weren't on the same page, and it was a interception.
15: Does it concern you? Ricky, first pick, second star, played a ton of football in college. It's not as if he didn't play a ton of football. Played at Cal, transferred to Indiana. Obviously, what he did in Indiana was historical. One, are you concerned about the performance? And who are you starting, Mendoza, Kirk Cousins?
16: It really doesn't concern me at all. But if you listen to his interview and his thought process of diagnosing the defense, he already knew what he did wrong. So he knew that the ball wasn't accurate, and him and the wide receiver were one on the same page, but that doesn't really scare me at all about him, because he knows exactly what's going on defensive-wise. So I think moving forward, he'll continue to get better. He is a rookie, but, when you get that first pick in the NFL draft, everybody expects you to jump off the board immediately. I just think he's a player that he understands the game. He prepares well. Obviously, he knows exactly what's going on. But for him, I said this last week. I really believe that Kirk Cousins is really on a short leash as far as being a starter. Why would you not start Fernando Mendoza and prepare for him for what he's looking forward for this organization? I think he's the better quarterback. Obviously, I have some bias with Kirk Cousins because he is a Spartan dog, Michigan State. But you want to put your best players out on the field when it's time to play. But from a quarterbacking standpoint, I think that he's going to grow from it. Obviously, we all know that he had an outstanding season in Indiana, going 12-0. And he's probably lost more games already right now going into his rookie season than he lost in all of college. And so moving forward for him, he needs to go through adversity. He has to. Going 12-0 and winning a national championship and the high.
15: Man, they went 16-0.
16: Right. Yeah, 16-0.
15: That's basically an NFL season.
16: 16-0. He has to go through some adversity, and he will, being the quarterback for the Raiders, you know, moving forward. I think Jalen Naylor is probably the best wide receiver. They are definitely going to need some players to put around them if they want to continue to see him succeed.
15: I'll say this. I'm not concerned about the uneven performance. You know, he explained it. He should have probably gone to his check down in the flats, and he didn't. He didn't make a great throw. They weren't on the same page. I don't mind that he gave us a good explanation. He understood why the mistake was made. It's not as if he's just out there throwing the ball up and praying his guys come down with it. I'm going to take this another direction. One, I don't care who starts, whether it's Mendoza or Kirk Cousins. If I'm the Raiders, and when you look at next year's draft class of potential quarterbacks, okay, you have Arch Manning, you have Dante Moore. Oh, man, already, see, my mind is gone that fast. I had all these quarterbacks. You have potentially four quarterbacks that many believe can go in the top 10. If you are the Raiders,
16: mm-hmm.
15: would you not mind being 1-16, 2-15, and possibly trading one of those picks if you're 2, 3, or 4, or just trading your first round pick? Because you are a team that needs a ton of help. A ton. And now you trade those picks. Now you're ready to go. Because you're going to get a couple first rounders. Julian Sain, Ohio State. Trinidad Chambers. That's what CJ Carr, John Mateer. All them dudes. Mensah from Miami. So you got all these guys. Mayava from SC. That potentially can be first round picks. If you're the Raiders and you get the first pick, oh, you have a pot of gold now. Mm-hmm. You flip those picks, and hopefully you could trade with somebody that's at like number 4 or 5, maybe 3, that wants to move up to 1, and you can draft Jeremiah Smith. Mm. Now you cooking with grease. So if I'm the Raiders, we want our players to always play well. Like you preseason, right? I don't care when I play the game. When I get in the game, I want to play well. And so he didn't play well, but not a big deal. But if I'm the Raiders, you got to look to the future. They're not winning nothing this year. They going nowhere.
16: Not in that
15: division. So plan for the future. And that plan for the future. But then they'll say people on the flip side, oh, play them. See what you got. See if you might want to draft one of these other guys. Mendoza looks like with Kubiak as his head coach, he going to be able to get it done. But if you are the Raiders, I just gave you something to think about. I was telling somebody this last week, like, man, if I'm the Raiders, I might just tank because all these QBs coming in next year.
16: Do you really believe that guys are really going out on the football field to really tank? I mean,
15: No player will tank. No player will tank. But if you're the coach, you put the guy out there that's going to not win games for you. Whether that's Kirk Cousins or Mendoza, that's who you put out there.
16: It's a natural tank. Yeah, if you start off like 1-7 or like 0-8, then definitely. But I don't think you'd walking out on the field on opening day. You know, we just going to tank the season so we can get the best players in next year's draft. I don't think it's possible to tank. But
15: They had the first pick for a reason. You need a lot of help. And I believe they got some help on the offensive line, obviously, in the offseason with Lindenbaum when they signed him from the Raiders. I mean, from the Ravens. You draft Mendoza. We talked about this last week. You named Jalen Naylor. Who the other receiver?
16: Who
10: knows? Brock Bowers.
16: Tight end. You said, and so the Raiders need help. They have Jack Betts, Dante Thor, another guy. They need help at the skill player position. They need help.
10: Got to find a way to get the running game going with Ashton
16: Gentry. You would think with the improved offensive line that will happen, but that's just food for thought. I'm not too concerned about the shaky performance in the pick. That's gonna happen when this is the National Football League. But I know one thing is you have to plan for the future. Just food for thought if you're the Raiders and you're a Raider fan. I don't believe the problem with the Raiders is this. AP, what he coached them for a year and some change when he was named the interim. And then Pete Carroll coached them for a year. The Raiders been getting rid of coaches fast. And if you Kubiak, do you feel you had that runway to have a bad year and keep your job? That remains to be seen. And that's another thing people don't take into account. Like,
10: Doug, we had this conversation last week. So if the season doesn't go as they hope, so who's the blame going on? Is it going on Clint Kubiak, Kirk Cousins, or Fernando Mendoza? They've had, 10 coaches in the last, 20 years. And Mark Davis is not afraid to fire a head coach. So I don't know what's going to happen this season. But the Raiders are probably going to finish last in the division, I would assume. And so who is the blame going to go on? Who he starts or the first-year head coach?
16: I don't believe there should be any blame to sign because I'm trying to lose. If that is a route they want to take, that's how I look at it. That's a route they want to take. There should be zero blame assigned. Like, and everybody got to be on the same page.
10: It doesn't work that way.
16: You don't think?
10: Blame will be assigned to somebody.
16: You don't think teams actually, like, say, hey, yeah, we can't win. We got to make sure that we plan for the future. Like, you don't think they have meetings about
10: that? I've never been a part of an organization like that.
16: No. We don't know this as players. We don't know this is what's being said. It's kind of like, hey, let's not try to win. Let's see if we can get one of these draft picks.
10: Jeez. That's a miserable meeting room.
16: Who knows what happens? That's what I would consider. I don't know if I would do it, but I'm going to consider that because it can really, I believe, change the trajectory of your organization, your franchise. It really can. If you get Jeremiah Smith and you pair him with Brock Bowers, you have two generational players. Brock Bowers has already showed he's generational.
10: Yeah, he's a real deal.
16: That's going to make Fernando Mendoza really look like he should have been the first pick. So, I don't know. We're going to see what's going how that pans out, how that's going to take place. But we know on September 2nd, DraftKings game day arrives with massive deals, exclusive offers, and all-day celebration built for sports fans. 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
5: 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And you know who's going to be trying to visit the end zone a lot this year? He getting hype. Crazy. Hype, and I'm wondering, is it circumstance? Mike Evans been hurt in training camp. They had to sign Debo. Ricky Pearsall gets hurt. Dazon Stribling is getting a ton of hype from outside the Niners, inside the organization, quarterback. We have some sound on it. Let's hear what they have to say, and we're going to get straight to it.
6: Yeah, man, obviously really excited about him. Just he's a smart kid. He's come in and learned our offense. He's got strong hands, great route runner, all the things, you know, like the reasons why we drafted him. He's showing it and proving it. But, you know, I think just having him in there with a guy like Mike, Debo, DeMarcus Robinson, like we got a great room of receivers. And so for him to be able to learn from them, but also be able to go out and show that, you know, he's willing to be in that starting rotation, man, like he has shown that at camp. So we're all really excited about him. You know, we're going to have his back this year. It's a long year as a rookie. We get it. But he's shown flashes, man. So we're all really excited about him.
5: He obviously getting a ton of hype right now. And is it because of his ability as a player, or is it the circumstance that he's been forced to be in? Like I said, Mike Evans been pretty much he's missed more training camp than he's been in training camp practicing. Mm-hmm. Pearsall obviously done for the season. They signed Debo. So he's basically been their reliable target, and it's more just a reliable body in camp. One, what are your expectations, and is he getting too much hype too soon?
7: You know, we always say this, your best ability is your availability. And, you know, I follow him from Washington State to Oklahoma State, and obviously him playing with Trinidad Tramblus down in Ole Miss last year in the Lane Kiffin offense. I mean, the kid is good. He has strong hands. He can run routes. He can get open. When we get into training camp, I always told the young guys to learn the playbook, listen in the huddle. Understand what is exactly going on when you come out of the huddle, because that's the best way for your ability to show. If you get to the line of scrimmage and you don't know exactly what's going on, then you're a step behind. This game is a reaction game. It's a reaction position. From a wide receiver standpoint, you can get to the line of scrimmage. You can run 3, 4, 5 routes based off of the coverage and the conversion and exactly what's going on. This kid, Stribling, 33rd pick in the NFL draft, and he has the blessing and the opportunity to learn under a Hall of Famer, Mike Evans, from a mentorship standpoint. And that's going to be gold for him moving forward. But him as a player, as a young man, as a rookie wide receiver, being available right now in training camp, those reps are going to come through for this offense.

0: and Brock Purdy going into the season. Debo Samuel, all of those guys. Man, it's a beautiful situation to be in when you can learn from veterans, especially at this position. And now Brock Purdy is a veteran quarterback. So I think he'll continue to get better. He may just be the best wide receiver that they have to put out on the football field this year as a rookie. And I think he's going to be great.
1: If Mike Evans, if he can't stay healthy, he didn't stay healthy last year with Tampa.
0: Mike in his 12th or 13th season?
1: I believe
0: 11 or 12. Because I know he went 10 straight for 100.
1: And he didn't last year, so this is 12.
0: Right. Okay. Yep.
1: Can Stribling, quote unquote, could he be the savior for their wide receiver core in their offense? Because we know Kittle coming off an Achilles that he tore in the playoffs. McCaffrey hasn't been practicing, so offensively, can he save him?
0: I don't know to that extent. I mean, we all know and understand what it takes to go out on the football field on Sundays and be the number one option. It's not easy. Everybody wants to be a number one wide receiver, but everybody is not. So I don't think that they can just go out this year in Kyle Shanahan's offense and just hang their hat on Deshaun Stribling and tell him to go out, make plays and be our best wide receiver.
1: Yeah, I feel like, man, obviously he was drafted high for a reason, basically damn near first round pick when you're the first pick of the second round, and he may go on to have a great career. I felt like when he was at Ole Miss, he was a good player, but he was hit or miss some games. I believe he would have had 200 yard games last year. He had quite a few games where he barely had 50 yards receiving, maybe even 30 yards receiving. And so to come into the National Football League and do so much more than you did in college with a team that threw the ball, maybe the opportunity wasn't presented to him in college and he'll be a much better pro. Who knows? But he's going to be given this opportunity because, Mike, once you start having – these soft tissue injuries with your muscles this early in camp, this going to be a all-season thing. It's going to be an all-season thing. How do they use Debo? Do they feel like Debo can be that, or is it we going to go to – because they got three options, bro. They have Debo, they have Mike right. Evans, and they have Stribling at the receiver spot. DeMarcus Robinson will get some spot playing time here and there. We don't know what's going on with Christian Kirk. He kind of been the odd man out. Christian Kirk has done well in the league, but again, he's been hurt, and that's kind of the story of his career the last few years also. For Stribling, when you go to the Niners and Kyle Shanahan, if you can grasp and understand his system, you're going to be successful. You just got to catch the ball. Shanahan has made a lot of receivers and just a lot of quarterbacks look good in that system because you just got to be able to understand what he wants you to do and catch the ball. And so I believe he'll do fine. Now, can he save him? That's a bit much because, again, you are a rookie. And what you just said earlier, when you're the number one receiver and when the game really start and we playing for keeps, you getting the best guy every week. They're going to be on his ass every single week, every play. And mentally, can he handle it? And if he does, that's great for him. It's obviously great for the 49ers because now you found your guy, a young guy. This is what you thought Ricky Pearsall was going to be. This is what you right. needed Ricky Pearsall to be. And so now you found that in Stribling, first pick of the second round as a rookie. And so if he can do it, kudos to him. But it's not easy. This is the preseason, man. This the preseason. Once you get to that season,
0: the preseason. We're talking about four catches and 46 yards, and we're talking about him saving the 49ers offensively.
1: Hey, because when you get to that regular season, then you line up and you have Witherspoon across from you, and you have McDuffie across from you. Ooh. You have Quinyon Mitchell across from you. You like, wait, this not what I was seeing in the preseason. Of course it's not. But if you're a baller, you're gonna step up to the challenge. And so if Stribling is a baller, he gonna step up to the challenge and he gonna be ready to compete. And he's gonna have some rough times. That's just being a rookie. But a lot of it remains to be seen. Savior, no, he's not gonna be the savior. He's not gonna be the savior. If you're relying on him to save the Niners season, then they are in trouble.
0: Offensively. But
1: the Niners have put a lot of stock in the players that have been injured. Man. Kittle, McCaffrey, Mike Evans. They are getting old, but they old players. They ballers, though. That's people say that all the time, and I'm like, I don't give a damn that they old. They all ballers. But you ain't balling if you ain't on the field. And you said it when we started this segment. The best ability is availability.
0: Is availability.
1: And so, we a little late. We got to get to these updates. Who we got?
2: Isaac. We got on,
3: hello.
1: Hello. What's up, man? Feel like it's been a minute.
2: It has. Great to renew acquaintances because, as you guys know, our top story in the entire sports world right now, the Sierra Canyon Trailblazers with that big 42-21 win over the J. Sarah Lions last night. How about Miles Baker, a rushing touchdown, a 93-yard kickoff return for a touchdown. So next it'll be Sierra Canyon visiting the Chaminade Madonna Lions in Florida. Oh. Apparently you guys are contractually obligated to only play teams that are called the Lions. Is that the case?
1: Hey, man, we head to Florida tomorrow, man. Getting out there early.
2: Now, when I was in high school, we would travel to road games 2 hours in a rattling school bus with no shock absorbers, and you guys get to go all the way across the country. What's up with that?
1: Yeah, man, we on the plane trying to play a national schedule, man, to prepare these kids for the what's to come in the playoffs.
2: Kids these days. Well, nothing will build character than the way your stomach feels after sitting on a rattly school bus for 2 hours. I wouldn't trade that for the world. Actually, I would. In much less important football news right now, the Washington Commanders and Detroit Lions tied at 7, 5:16 left to play in the first quarter. The story so far, Detroit quarterback Josh Dobbs in the middle of everything, strip-sacked by Amik Robertson, returned by rookie Joshua Joseph for a Washington touchdown. Dobbs then intercepted by Washington's Quan Martin, but moments ago, Dobbs ran for a 50-yard touchdown to again tie the score at 7. Impressive touchdown run by Dobbs, but then again, he's no Miles Baker. Anyway, coming up at the top of the hour, the Buffalo Bills visit the Cleveland Browns. Shedeur Sanders set to play the first half. Deshaun Watson expected to play the third quarter. Baseball Yankees manager Aaron Boone told reporters a short time ago that Giancarlo Stanton, who was close to returning from a right calf strain, sustained a moderate grade left calf strain when he fell while running a few days ago, and that could potentially cause him to miss the rest of the regular season. Finally, in soccer, a shocking result in the Premier League opener today. Newly promoted Hull City took down Manchester United 2-0. Guys, enjoying listening to you. It's a little less, I don't know, cluttered today than it typically is. I don't know why that is. Back to you.
1: Hey, man. You know, we just missed LeVar. We will be back at full strength next week. But we're going to get in his alumni or his fellow Penn State but Penn State, they got a lot going on over Penn State, man. I don't know what they're doing at Penn State, but that's another conversation. Drew Aller, I said this last week, man. At one point, I thought Drew was going to be a first-round pick and the first pick of the draft, but I feel like Penn State failed him. Week one in the preseason against the Packers, he came out, looked great. 150 yards passing, 2 touchdowns. Ran for a touchdown, 3 scoring drives. It was like, whoa, Drew Aller might be the quarterback of the future. And they played the Jets in the second preseason game, and it wasn't – his stats weren't great, but it was Will Howard kind of just sealed his fate with all the interceptions he threw. Is – Drew Aller, can you see him being the future at the quarterback position for the Steelers? We know Aaron Rodgers have said this is going to be his last year. And since Big Ben has left, the Steelers have not been able to find that quarterback. Can Drew Aller be the future for the Pittsburgh Steelers?
0: Man, I had the great opportunity to play with Ben, you know, obviously his rookie year. And he is the only rookie quarterback that I can remember outside of, I would say, Dan Marino in, 1983, that hit the ground running as a rookie quarterback. Ben was fantastic. Obviously, his resume speaks for itself. And when I look at Drew Aller, you know, he has some of the, you know, same similarities as Ben, but you know, we want to see him be consistent. If you're Mike McCarthy and Omar Khan, the GM, you really want to see him progress as being a franchise quarterback. Does he have all the tools? Absolutely. If he continues to look the way that he has in the first, you know, two preseason performances, then yes. But you know, playing quarterback position for a franchise like the Steelers, it's not easy. But he does have the benefit of playing with Aaron Rodgers, who you would hope would mentor him, you know, in his last season, and Mike McCarthy, who was like the quarterback whisperer. But I do believe that Drew Aller will do good things moving forward, but you just have to put him in these real game situations to really see what he's made of. And you've said it, that Penn State has failed him. So now he has a great quarterback coach in Mike McCarthy, and he gets to learn under Aaron Rodgers. But we will see, you know, how he progresses, you know, in his career.
1: Yeah, you just never really know, man. First game, you go 10 of 13, 153 yards, two passing touchdowns. You play the Jets, you go for 11 and for 23, 110 yards, no passing touchdown. So you had a solid game both games. Obviously, you don't want to go 11 for 23 and you're completing less than 50% of your passes. It wasn't bad. It just – Will Howard, he had a solid game. If you take away that, is he 10 or 15 for 75 yards? He just threw two picks. You can't do that in the preseason game. They barely game planning for you. And so Drew Aller, because the Steelers are always a good team, they've never been able to pick high in the draft. They need Drew Aller to be the future. They need him to be the future. They need him to show that he could possibly take over for Aaron Rodgers, because the Steelers not going to have a top 10 to 15 pick. They're going to be competitive with everybody. They're going to always win 7, 8, 9, possibly 10 games.
0: One of the greatest sayings I've ever heard, you know, in my football tenure was when Chase Young, he was playing for the Redskins at the time, came to the sideline, and he said, "What's up to Mike Tomlin?" And Mike Tomlin said, he said, "Young man, you're a hell of a player, but I never want to be in a position to draft a guy like you that high." And that's exactly what you're talking about.
1: And that's where the Steelers have been since Big Ben retired. Always a good team, but never good enough to win a Super Bowl, but obviously nowhere near bad enough to draft a quarterback of the future. And so they need Drew Aller to say, or not even say, step up and possibly be the quarterback of the future. They have no option. Man. That's what they need.
0: Third rounder, gold. That's a diamond in the rough.
1: 100%. But at one point, many, many people that know the game of football, me being many people, thought he was going to be that guy. But the way Penn State plays offensive football, you had to be a fool to go to Penn State and thought you was going to get developed as a quarterback. Mm-hmm. I mean, when you look at it, Drew Aller has everything you want a quarterback. Good mobility, not great. Big arm, big guy, perfect for the Pittsburgh and the AFC North weather in that division. And so I believe he will be the quarterback of the future. I'm going to just say that just from – me spending time with him this offseason training, the promise that he had when he was at Penn State, and Mike McCarthy has shown, he went from Green Bay, he had Brett Favre to Aaron Rodgers, and then when he went to Dallas, that's what sold me. I was like, bro, McCarthy is actually a really, really good coach. Because, you know, when Aaron Rodgers is your quarterback, it can mask a ton of your deficiencies and pitfalls. No. But what he did with Dallas, that impressed me. That impressed me with Dak. And so to see him get this opportunity in Pittsburgh, Drew Aller, he better be the answer. Because they just going to be swimming without a life jacket in the ocean, because they always picking 13 to 23, 15 to 23, somewhere around there. And I just, history has shown, outside of Lamar Jackson and a few other guys, you're not drafting a starting quarterback that late. Not a franchise starting quarterback. And so it remains to be seen, but I believe Drew Aller, he has the goods to get it done. Now, can he get it done? We don't know. But I believe he can. We got to take a break. Best Plaxico Burress. I'm TJ Houshmandzadeh. 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
10: 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On June 14th, Betty hit four fours, clearing her Gambler's Bonus four-of-a-kind bingo card for over $11,000. 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
0: Yeah, it is.
1: Yeah, welcome back in. The Up On Game. 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Comment away. 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These last couple topics, man, and the topic that we began with, Fernando Mendoza, rookie quarterback, Drew Aller, rookie quarterback. There's some other rookie quarterbacks that at one point many thought could be a first round pick. Obviously they weren't. Kay Klubnik with the Jets, Ty Simpson with the Rams.
3: Mm-hmm.
1: Which are there any other rookie quarterbacks that have impressed you? Even Haynes King, he came in and boy, did he ball out. And so any other rookie quarterbacks that have impressed you that you're like, man, I want to see more of this guy?
0: I really believe it's going to be Carson Beck. I really do. We talked about it, and obviously Jacoby Brissett has been a journeyman, and everywhere that he has been, he has won football games for New England to Indianapolis. And they just signed him to a new contract, but I think that Carson Beck right now, in the state of which the Arizona Cardinals are in, they have to figure out and find a way to get Marvin Harrison Jr. going. With that being said, I think that Carson Beck, he played 6 years of college football. So he's not your average rookie. I think that he can go into this organization offensively with his new coaching staff and change the dynamic of what we have seen from Arizona over the past 5 or 6 years. Obviously, the Kyler Murray project didn't work out, but I believe that Carson Beck will be the best rookie quarterback going into the 2026 season.
1: To me, it's a battle of two guys for me. It's Klubnik or Carson Beck. Kay Klubnik with the Jets, Carson Beck, and it's because of what you said. They both have guys in front of them that aren't the long-term answer. Geno Smith with the Jets, Jacoby Brissett with the Cardinals. So it's going to have to be one of those two guys. Ty Simpson has Matthew Stafford in front of him. You ain't beating him out. You ain't better than him. You don't throw the ball better than him. And Haynes King, you just don't know. But it's going to have to be Klubnik or Carson Beck. Both of those teams need a quarterback of the future, the Jets and the Cardinals. It remains to be seen. Both of those guys were supposed to be first-round picks. They weren't. And we'll see how their career pans out and maps out moving forward. First hour is going that fast. That's Plaxico Burress. I'm TJ Uchimazada. This Up On Game, Fox Sports Radio. We will be back for the second hour. Y'all stay locked in. We are Fox Sports.
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2: And here's what you need to know.
3: As we speak, the Detroit Lions and Washington Commanders are tied at 7 with 4:27 to play in the second quarter. Lions quarterback Joshua Dobbs was strip-sacked by Washington's Amik Robertson. Rookie Joshua Joseph returned it for a Washington touchdown, but later Dobbs responded with a 50-yard touchdown run to tie the score. Moments from now, the Buffalo Bills visit the Cleveland Browns. Shedeur Sanders set to play the first half. Deshaun Watson expected to play the third quarter. Baseball New York Yankees manager Aaron Boone telling reporters today that Giancarlo Stanton, who was close to returning from a right calf strain, sustained a moderate grade left calf strain when he fell while running a few days ago, which could potentially cause him to miss the rest of the regular season. In soccer today, shocking result in the Premier League opener. Newly promoted Hull City upset Manchester United 2-0. I'm Isaac Lohenkron.
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9: And welcome back into the show. It's Plaxico Burress. I'm TJ Houshmandzadeh. Up on Game, Fox Sports Radio. Man, this second hour, this first topic is going to get fairly interesting. We have sound on the man himself, undefeated national champion, Heisman Trophy winner, first pick, gets a lot of flack, but when he's healthy and he's playing, he a baller. So he's just putting it all out there on the line, Mr. Burrow. Man, it's Super Bowl or bust, and he basically ain't afraid to say it. It's a lot of guys, they kind of back down from making those type of statements. But he going to stand on it, and we're going to hear from the man himself, and then we're going to get into this discussion. Let's hear what Joe has to say.
10: I'm trying to put it out into the world. I'm trying to manifest it. I'm trying to show our guys the urgency that I have and that I want us to have as an organization to go and make it happen. You can keep pushing it down the road, or you can talk about it now and say this is the year. You know, I'm tired of saying next year, next year, next year. This is it. Life is too short to keep pushing things down the road, and I'm trying to instill some urgency and some intensity in everybody to go and be great every day and try to go make it happen.
11: Man,
9: do we believe him? Do they believe him? Confidence level in the Bengals. What's the confidence level? And when we hear that statement,
11: you know what? I've said this countless times. I really honestly believe that Joe Burrow is the best quarterback in football right now, over everybody, and. What he just said, it sends, message to the organization.
9: Absolutely.
11: The players, that he's all in. That this kid is a winner, man. He had arguably one of the best college football seasons, obviously at LSU, and he has completely turned this Cincinnati Bengal organization around, like 100%. And I just think that, you know, from a quarterback standpoint, he's the best. If I'm a wide receiver and you're T. Higgins and you're Jamar Chase, you're not going to have an opportunity to go to work, wake up in the morning every morning and go to work and play with another Joe Burrow. Like, he is that talented as a player and as a quarterback, and what he has been able to do in the lonely state of Cincinnati with this team, and to bring them back to, you know, being a contender year in and year out, I think it says enough about him in itself as a player, and they just got to find a way to protect him and keep him healthy. He has all the tools that you would need as a quarterback to go out and win a world championship. He really does. You add Dexter Lawrence on the defensive side, and everything that he has with him, surrounded by. How can you not be excited to get up in the morning and go play with a quarterback and a player like Joe Burrow that exudes confidence like every single day?
9: This is a message to
11: it is
9: upstairs
11: right now,
9: and the guys in that locker room, straight up and down, the time is now. That's what that message is saying. The people upstairs, and they got the message. The Bengals, we traded our first round pick? Like, huh? When I was playing, rumors, supposed, but they were supposedly, like, true. The Redskins, which are the Commanders now, but the Redskins at the time were offering two first rounders for Chad. Bengals was like, nah. The Bengals don't do that. They ain't trading a first round pick. They not trading a really good player unless they really backed into a corner, a la Corey Dillon, a la Carson Palmer. They don't do this. So when they traded that 10th pick for Dexter Lawrence, they heard Joe Burrow loud and clear privately about this. The time is now. Football, we get a lot of the credit, man. The quarterback.
11: But you don't sign Trey Hendrickson. I don't get it.
9: I'm not gonna lie to you, man. That may hurt
11: us. You want to get better.
9: But I will say this: at that cost, I don't know if I would have signed Trey as well, because we were bad with Trey.
11: But that's the going rate for a top five defensive end.
9: It
11: in
9: is.
11: This league.
9: It is. If Trey Hendrickson has a great year, it's gonna make us look bad.
11: And Dexter,
9: I'll be honest. I would rather have Trey Hendrickson
11: in the division.
9: I mean, I would rather have Dexter Lawrence over Trey Hendrickson. Me, I would. Now, would I prefer both? Absolutely, I would prefer both. I really would, because you know, we was trying to get Max Crosby before we got Dexter Lawrence. We offered a 10th pick. It just wasn't enough, I guess. You know, the Raiders
11: That I don't understand organizationally.
9: But I'll say this. The receivers, the quarterbacks, we get a ton of credit. Football is won in the trenches, bro. Football is won in the trenches. Offensive line, defensive line. And so Dexter Lawrence, Jonathan Allen, Boye Mafe, Cassius Howell, Miles Murphy. That's going to be the Chris Jenkins. That those guys, B.J. Hill, up front on the defensive line, that's going to determine how good we are defensively. That offensive line will determine how good we are offensively. And if the defense just be in the top 17, because when we went to the Super Bowl, I believe the defense was ranked 17th. And they played really good in the playoffs, and we got on the run, and they defense really carried us in the playoffs. Offensive line, can we protect? We know what we're doing. We're throwing the ball if you protect them. We got to run the ball a little more effectively.
11: Right.
9: But I like the message, because when you young, Plex, man, I never forget we went to the playoffs 2006. Our whole team, bro, we like 26, 27. All our best players are young. We like, oh, Carson got hurt. We good. We going to be back next year, the year after that. Never got back.
11: Yep.
9: Because you always think, oh, we have next year. They get to the Super Bowl, 21. Oh, we'll be back. Here we are in 2026 talking about the time is now. Ain't been
11: back. 7 years
9: Everybody's young. and everybody has the aspirations that you have, Joe. We get into the Super Bowl. And so I think he realizes now, getting to the Super Bowl as early and as fast as he did with the Bengals, that, oh, we'll be back next year. Guarantee the guys felt that way. And they have not been back. And he sees the urgency because year after year, I'm getting a year older. Teams mm-hmm. are getting better. Like, he says Super Bowl or bust. The Patriots just in a Super Bowl with a second-year quarterback and Drake May. The Bills going to be better. The Ravens should be good. The Chiefs should be good. The Chargers should be good. The Broncos should be good. And then I didn't even bring up the team that I believe has the best chance of making it in the Houston Texans if CJ Stroud plays well.
11: You have to assume that the Super Bowl champions come out of the AFC.
9: When you look at the AFC, it is loaded. I didn't even bring up the Jacksonville Jaguars, and they were in the playoffs last year. That's how loaded it is in the AFC alone. And then we didn't talk about the Eagles in the rounds. We just talking the AFC just getting to the Super Bowl. Mm-hmm. And so the sense of urgency and what Joe Burrow is saying, I feel him on that. But to me, I'm confident in him because when your quarterback is, like he said, manifesting this, he's putting everybody in that locker room on notice. I need y'all A game. And if y'all not giving me y'all A game, y'all can't be here. You see the message he sent out the first preseason game with Dante. Man, I could say, hey, Dante, we throwing tomorrow. Can you be here? Dante live in my, Atlanta, Georgia. Mm-hmm. He said, yeah, I could be there. What time? 11. Hopped in his car and drove from Atlanta to Cincinnati that night and got there for the workout in the morning. Those are the type of guys Joe Burrow want on his team. Willing to do any and everything to be successful.
11: No doubt.
9: Because how many guys would do that? Hey, if you got a call, let's just be honest. If you really ain't had the money to fly, there was no flights out. You get in that car, you driving 7.5-8 hours?
11: Absolutely not.
9: And that's what I'm saying. It ain't too many guys going to make that type of commitment. Like, yeah, I'll be there. And he hopped in the car, him and his brother, and drove from Atlanta all the way to Cincinnati overnight and got to the workout. Those are the type of guys that Joe Burrow mm-hmm. want to go to war with. Those are the type of guys. By any means necessary. And so the Bengals, by trading that 10th pick, they gave Joe Burrow the, by any means necessary, we with you. And if we get enough guys, this, the offensive line, we got to protect him, man. This preseason, I don't like the way it's been looking, but it's the preseason. That defensive line, when you got them two dogs up front and Dexter Lawrence and Jonathan Allen, we going to be stout up the middle. I like Cassius Howell, the rookie that we drafted out of A&M. And we need Miles Murphy to play like a first-round pick. Boye Mafe, we need you to play like the free agent that we signed. I think the back end will be fine if the front end is doing what it needs to do. And so this is going to be an interesting season for the Bengals, an interesting season for Joe Burrow's career, because if we falter, I wonder when him and his team get together at the end of the season, what those conversations will be. What will those conversations be if the Bengals do not live up to what Joe Burrow expects them to be?
11: Can you imagine if they don't make the playoffs, what it would be? Oof. But I have them slated to win the AFC North. I have them.
9: If the Bengals do not make the playoffs, I think this offseason is going to be an offseason of change. Depending on why they don't make it, how, what happens if they have injuries. But if they're healthy and they don't make the playoffs, right, this is going to be an offseason where Joe is probably like, hey, we got to do something about this. I'm a winner. I'm not winning. I'm not enjoying the game. Yada, yada. That's what I believe is worst case scenario. But I'm with Joe. I'm manifesting it. We going to work this season. You got to manifest it. You got to believe it. And so very, very interesting season on the horizon for my Bengals. And I'm confident.
11: Special words he spoke.
9: I'm confident that they can get it done. That's Plaxico Burress. I'm TJ Houshmandzadeh. 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
7: 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Seem like every show you turn on the radio. And, you know, we don't talk about it often, but we're going to talk about it now. Man, Jalen Hurts, I don't know if he's getting a ton of hate. He's just getting a lot of discussions about him, and I guess those discussions turn into hate. Situation, you think the Eagles may move on, but it's a lot of people saying this and that about Jalen Hurts. Let's listen to Jordan Poyer and what he had to say, and we'll give each other our thoughts after this.
8: A quarterback in this league, your team is down 14 points with 4 minutes to go.

0: Now, me, I don't know. He's not somebody that I would trust down 14 to bring my team back in the game, right? But again, I'm not going to sit here and hate on Jalen because all he's done is win.
1: Well, it sounds like he was.
2: Hey, how you say, and you know, Jordan Poyer just finished playing the game. How you going to say I'm not going to hate on him, but hate
1: yeah,
2: it on him?
1: But you hated on him.
2: I don't believe he could do it. And to me, it's not even hate if – that's your opinion and how you feel. That's an opinion that you have of Jalen Hurts. You don't believe in it. He's a guy that played against Jalen Hurts for many years, obviously in different conferences, so they didn't play against each other a ton. But a defensive player, a safety, that he's basically saying, I don't fear playing against Jalen Hurts. We get up on the Eagles, it's over, because I don't believe Jalen Hurts can lead the Eagles back. But because their team is so strong, very rarely has he had to be on the comeback trail, so to speak, in many games. Do you echo the statement that we just heard from Jordan Poyer, and or do you believe the Eagles could quite possibly move on from Jalen Hurts after this season?
1: First of all, Jordan Poyer, it is hate. How many Super Bowls have Jordan Poyer been to?
2: None.
1: How many Super Bowls have Josh Allen been to?
2: None.
1: How many Super Bowls has Trevor Lawrence been to?
2: Zero.
1: And we talked about me and Joe Burrow being the best quarterback in all of football, and he's been to one, hasn't won. I don't understand what the hate is with Jalen Hurts. The man's been to two Super Bowls in the last 4 years. I really don't understand it. He wins. It may not be pretty, but he gets results. That's why he is a Super Bowl champion quarterback. That's why he's been to two in the last 4 years. You combine it with Saquon Barkley, obviously he had one of the greatest running back seasons of all time. And he no longer has A.J. Brown. We'll see how that plays out this year. With him being in New England, that's going to be the tell-all from a passing game standpoint to say how important A.J. Brown was to the Eagles. I don't think they're going to miss him at all because now they've added Hollywood Brown and Elijah Moore, some of these good young wide receivers to pair them with Devontae Smith. But the hate that Jalen Hurts receives, I really don't understand it. I know that, you know, he has not been elite when the team has needed him to be. But I just think from a winning standpoint, there are not too many quarterbacks in this league that have been to the Super Bowl two out of the last four seasons. But for him, He's going to go out and continue to be Jalen Hurts. He's not just going to show up this season and throw for 4,000 or 5,000 yards. He's not that kind of quarterback. But when it comes down to winning football games, if he's down 10 or 14, I mean, how many quarterbacks in this league can say that are better than Jalen Hurts and win football games? Maybe 4 or 5. So there are 32 football teams out in this league. So when you say that you don't want him at the helm of your offense down 14, 10 or 14 points, there are only 4 or 5 quarterbacks that you can put in front of him. So I don't understand what the hate is with Jalen Hurts and people when all he does is win games.
2: I'll say this. It's not hate. It's an opinion of what he believes Jalen Hurts is or isn't. Will they miss A.J. Brown? They didn't utilize him these last couple years enough to say they're going to miss him. But I'm going to tell you who they added. And
1: sure. Jordan Poyer, Oregon State Beaver, by the way.
2: He is. He, like you named Hollywood Brown And who else you name? Hollywood Brown. Who else the Eagles sign? Hollywood
1: Elijah Brown. Moore. And they just
2: and Elijah Moore.
1: Dontavian Wicks from Green Bay.
2: Dontavian Wicks

0: is that dude. I'm telling you now. I done been on the field with him play. I did not know he was that good. This dude is 6'2", about 195, quick as two cats, and he can run. I was shocked. I was like, whoa. I didn't know he had that type of juice. Green Bay has held him back. Man, if the Eagles utilize him the right way, he going to go to work in Philly, because Dontayvion Wicks, I'm telling you now, can really go. He can really go. So will they miss A.J. Brown? I don't know. But again, with Jalen Hurts.
1: I don't think they'll miss him at all. I really don't.
0: This the thing with Jalen Hurts, why we say we can use the word hate. That's fine. Let's use it. Why he gets the quote-unquote hate. When you look at the Philadelphia Eagles, let's just go to the last 4 years. Secondary, top five? Yeah, people would say that, right? Yeah, linebacking core, top eight? People would say that. Defensive line, top three? People would say that. Offensive line, top two to three? People would say that. Running back, top two to three? People would say that. Receiving core, top five? People would say that. Some people will look and say the Eagles have underachieved, because then when you go to quarterback.
2: I don't understand how you can say they've underachieved. They've been to two Super Bowls in four years.
0: They won one Super Bowl. When you have that type of team.
2: They should have won the first one versus Kansas City. It was a holding call.
0: I agree they should have won.
2: They should have won that game.
0: But they didn't. I agree. When you have that type of team, people want what the Kansas City Chiefs have accomplished. That's what people want when you have that type of team. Because when you look at the Philadelphia Eagles at every position, where's the weakness? And people will say the weakness is the quarterback. Because Jalen Hurts in two games last year, he couldn't complete a pass in the second half, bro. Plexico, have you ever played a game when your quarterback did not complete a pass in the second half?
2: So now we boiling.
0: No. I'm asking you a question. I'm asking you.
2: I've never played in a game where my quarterback didn't complete a pass.
0: That is why people have the opinion of Jalen Hurts that they do. And I like Jalen Hurts. I'm just saying, if I'm going to be honest, I got to point out the good and the bad. Jalen Hurts is a hell of a leader. He won one Super Bowl, lost one. In the Super Bowl he lost, many will say he outplayed Mahomes, others.
2: And he won in college. Look at his resume. All the kid has done is won. Oklahoma, Alabama. He's a Super Bowl winning quarterback. I mean, what has he not accomplished?
0: And people feel because of the team he has around him in Philly, he should have accomplished more. They're looking at what I just said.
2: Do you know how hard it is to get to one Super Bowl?
0: Dude, where's the weakness with the Eagles? When you have a quote-unquote super team, people expect more than one Super Bowl. And we just talked about this. It's hard to get to the Super Bowl.
2: They don't have a super team.
0: It's hard. When you just go through what I just went through, what other team has had what the Eagles have had at every position that I just named? You can't name a team that has been loaded like that year after year after year after year.
2: The Rams?
0: No. The Rams secondary has been bad every single year, even when they won it. And that's what I'm saying.
2: Even when Jalen Ramsey was there, there was bad. Come on, man.
0: When Jalen Ramsey was, it was just Jalen Ramsey. When you look at the Eagles, it ain't just one guy in the secondary. It's two or three. And that's what I'm saying. Like, Jalen Ramsey was an animal and is an animal. But the Eagles, they're not relying on one guy in the secondary. They have a secondary. They have a good collection of players. And so that is why Jalen Hurts will get, I guess, quote unquote, the hate, is because of that. And if A.J. Brown goes to the Patriots and plays well, it's going to look, he leave Jalen Hurts and look what he does. Man. And people forget his best season came with Jalen Hurts as his quarterback. But these last two seasons have been really, really bad.
2: How's the season be bad if you have 1,000 yards?
0: Plex.
2: I don't get it.
0: You go look at his targets and his catches, he ain't even getting the ball. They not even targeting him.
2: I think it says more about A.J. Brown than it does Jalen Hurts.
0: See, Plex,
2: because
0: you
2: if you're a wide receiver, what?
0: You never went through that. You was getting targets every single game of your career down there.
2: If you never went through one that. One-on-one, if you are the ex-wide receiver on the weak side of the offense, all you have to do is get open versus man-to-man, and the ball is coming your way.
0: Hey.
2: Am I correct or not?
0: Yes, but how many
2: not coming his way?
0: Because Jalen Hurts wasn't throwing the ball because he was wide open. He wasn't throwing it. We know the receiver position, Plexico. AJ Brown isn't a guy that's gonna create a ton of separation, but he's a guy that's gonna make plays. Even when he looks like he's covered, you gotta throw him the ball. Jalen Hurts wasn't giving AJ Brown 50-50 balls. He wasn't making that throw. He wasn't taking that chance on his receiver.
2: So now it's 50, now it's the 50-50 balls that he wants. Well, he can get a lot of them this year in New England. Playing with Drake May, he can get a lot of 50-50 balls.
0: And he going to have to make the play. That's the thing. And so we going to see can Jalen Hurts answer the critics because he really – this is a contract year, in essence, for Jalen Hurts. You know, this is a contract year. That's why people, they move off of him.
2: I think it's going to make him better. I really do. With what you just said, with A.J. Brown at the position, not being able to create separation, the Hollywood Browns and the Devontae Wicks and Elijah Moore, they're going to get that separation. And so now that's going to make Jalen Hurts a better quarterback.
0: We gonna see. We gonna see. And if he plays well, then it would be AJ Brown was kind of messing up the flow of what we had as an offense as a team. I don't know if that's the case. I kind of straddle both sides of this because like Jalen Hurts just played
2: I just don't believe that AJ Brown was playing one on one versus man to man bump and run. And he was getting open, and Jalen Hurts was just not throwing this man.
0: We don't even know if he was getting open. He wasn't throwing the ball. Hey, Plexico, Jalen Hurts, he didn't complete a pass in the second half. What?
2: You keep talking about one half of football.
0: Have that ever happened to you in your entire career?
2: It has not.
0: Exactly. This is the National Football League. If you are an elite quarterback, you're going to complete one pass. You're going to complete one.
2: All right, we'll see.
0: One pass. We got somebody that is elite. We gonna bring him on in. We got to get to this update. We late. Hello, man. Come talk to us, man.
3: So you know that Browns Buffalo Bills game in Cleveland, delayed by lightning. Yeah, delayed by lightning as we speak. They were a minute and 30 seconds into the first quarter. Cleveland hadn't even had the ball yet. The big story, of course, coming into that game, Shedeur Sanders was set to get the start at quarterback for Cleveland and play the first half. Deshaun Watson was then expected to play in the third quarter. Among the reactions to the lightning delay by Browns fan, yes, we actually that is live audio from the Cleveland area.
4: Windy in here, boys.
3: So among the reactions to the delay from Browns fans on social media, at SheLoves_the, who posted, and I quote, "God delayed the game, and it will probably be canceled, because even he knows what you're doing to Shedeur Sanders is wrong," unquote.
0: Wow.
3: So apparently some divine intervention, perhaps, in Cleveland. Elsewhere, the Washington Commanders and Detroit Lions remain tied at 7, 2 minutes and 16 seconds into the third quarter. The Atlanta Falcons, on a 49-yard touchdown run by Tyler Goodson, have a 10-3 lead at Indianapolis with 3:50 left to play in the first quarter. In Minnesota, the Vikings and Ravens are scoreless with 1:29 left in the opening period. J.J. McCarthy, 5 out of 8 for 81 yards, including a 50-yard pass to Ty Felton. In Major League Baseball today, New York Yankees manager Aaron Boone told reporters that Giancarlo Stanton, who had been close to returning from a right calf strain, sustained a moderate grade left calf strain when he fell while running a few days ago, and that could potentially cause him to miss the rest of the regular season. Finally, in soccer today, a shocking result in the Premier League opener. Newly promoted Hull City took down Manchester United 2-0. And by the way, to make matters even worse, the game was being played at Hull City. The first two trains back to Manchester, about 100 miles away, the first two trains after the game were canceled for an as yet unknown reason, leading Hull fans to chant to the Manchester United fans, "You're going home in a taxi! You're going home in a taxi!" Nothing like English soccer fans. Back to you.
0: Man, I appreciate you, man. Appreciate you. Yeah, the Jalen Hurts, the quiet the naysayers, he gonna have to, he'll have the ball. And we will see. And this is why the game of football is the greatest game in the world, because every Sunday, it don't matter what you what you've done tomorrow, you gotta come back and do it again the following Sunday, and then you gotta come back and do it again and again and again. And if Jalen Hurts can do that, he gonna get that contract extension he's looking for. He gonna shut a lot of people up, Jordan Poyer, himself. And we'll see.
2: Franchise quarterbacking standpoint, I mean,
0: who you taking over Jalen Hurts right now? Who you taking over him right now?
2: I mean, who's available?
0: I'm saying the quarterbacks in the league.
2: If it's not a top five quarterback available,
0: Who are you taking over Jalen Hurts right now? The quarterbacks that are in the league, who you taking over Jalen Hurts right now?
2: I'm taking Joe Burrow.
0: That's it?
2: I'm taking Joe Burrow. And I'm taking Joe Burrow.
0: So you got Jalen Hurts, your second best quarterback in the league then. You taking Josh Stafford. Allen over Jalen Hurts. And Stafford.
2: Okay.
0: And Lamar.
2: How many playoff games have Josh Allen won? I don't understand.
0: He wins playoff games. He done been to the AFC. He wins playoff games. He just hasn't gotten to the Super Bowl.
2: Okay. So what are we talking about? And Josh Allen has had phenomenal
0: football. So you're not taking Josh Allen over Jalen Hurts. TJ is.
2: Yeah, you are. I'm not.
0: Yeah.
2: I'm not.
0: Okay. You taking Lamar over Jalen Hurts?
2: No, I'm not taking Lamar over Jalen Hurts.
0: TJ is taking Lamar also over Jalen Hurts.
2: I'm taking the results, and I'm taking winning. That's what I'm taking.
0: Okay. I mean, that's fair.
2: I don't need the flash and the dash and the MVPs that have not been to the Super Bowl.
0: That's fair.
2: Give me Jalen Hurts.
0: And this is devil's advocate. If other quarterbacks played with that team, they'd have better results. Joe Burrow will probably be a four-time
2: Super Bowl champion with that team. That part they had over the last four years.
0: I do agree. So basically, you got Joe Burrow, Matthew Stafford, Jalen Hurts. That's basically how you got it. Your quarterback ranking, basically.
2: Yes.
0: Wow.
2: Josh Allen's good. He's a good player. I don't understand what he has done. Even last year, we're talking about him winning the MVP, and Lamar Jackson was the first player in NFL history to have 4,000 yards passing and 40 touchdowns. I'm confused. Somebody please enlighten me what Josh Allen has done.
0: Josh, he a baller. That's why Josh Allen is physically really good.
2: Has he gotten his team to the Super Bowl?
0: No, he has not. But Josh Allen
2: has not had the talent.
0: Josh Allen has not had the guys around him that Jalen Hurts has around him.
2: I totally disagree.
0: Man,
2: totally disagree.
0: That this is why we love the game of football, because in a few weeks now we got a show and tell. They got to get out there and do work. And so we will see what happens, but Jalen Hurts has a huge ally in this corner in Plaxico Burress, third-ranked quarterback in the league. Let's see if he can go perform and play that way. That's Plaxico Burress. I am TJ Houshmandzadeh. This is Up On Game on Fox Sports Radio. We got to take a break. 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

0: Man, welcome back in Up on Game. That's Plexico Burris. I'm TA, they jabbing today. I'm TJ Uchmanzada. 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Follow the feed. You'll find today's full show posted right after we get off the air. Lamar Jackson, Jesse Minner. People believe he has his defensive coach. Declan Doyle's an OC. Mm-hmm. Is it a possible Super Bowl pairing? Are you a believer in the Baltimore Ravens, Jesse Minner, Lamar Jackson this season?
1: You know, unfortunately for Lamar Jackson, where he is currently in his career, he has to get to a Super Bowl. I believe that's the main reason why, you know, John Harbaugh is no longer the head coach of the Baltimore Ravens, is because you cannot have a two-time MVP quarterback and not make it to a Super Bowl. I think everything started to unravel when they lost the AFC Championship, I believe it was 2 years ago, when they had a 14-point lead and they relinquished it to the Kansas City Chiefs. But no matter what Lamar Jackson does moving forward, it's always going to fall on him, because they're going to say, you know what, John Harbaugh couldn't get him there. He's a two-time MVP. Jesse Minter is a first-year new head coach in the NFL. It's not his fault either. So for Lamar Jackson, he has to find a way to will this team and this organization to a Super Bowl, because it's always going to fall on his back, because he's arguably the most talented player in this league. And moving forward, all anybody's going to say, well, why can't Lamar Jackson get to a Super Bowl? Because he had a great head coach and John Harbaugh, and now you have a new head coach in Jesse Minter and Declan Doyle, who is a 30-year-old offensive coordinator who learned under Sean Payton, bringing in a new offense. So now he's in a new offense. Now you have Rashad Bateman taking shots at John Harbaugh because the offense wasn't equipped to his playing style as a wide receiver. First of all, you got to catch football. That's the single most important thing we do as wide receivers, is catch the ball. So Lamar Jackson, for him, if he does not win the division, which I don't think they will, if Joe Burrow stays healthy, I'm taking the Cincinnati Bengals to win the AFC North, and then he has to go through the rest of the AFC. So I would say no. I don't think they will make the Super Bowl this year.
0: It's going to be interesting, man. I just spoke on this earlier. It's so many guys and teams in the AFC that exactly what you just said, this got to be the year. Lamar, got to be the year. Josh Allen, got to be the year. Joe Burrow, got to be the year.
1: Everybody can go.
0: Texans and C.J. Stroud, got to be the year. And so do I believe in them? New head coach, new offensive coordinator, new scheme. That's tough, man. That's tough to do that in your first year with a new head coach and a new offense. But you never know. It remains to be seen. Am I a believer? Probably not this year. But appreciate you guys locking in with us. That's Plaxico Burris. I'm TJ Uchmanzada. This Up on Game, Fox Sports Radio. See you next week.
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23: And
0: here's what you need to know.
1: Today's preseason game in Cleveland between the Browns and Buffalo Bills is being delayed by lightning. Buffalo was in the midst of the opening possession of the game when play was called. Shedeur Sanders was set to play the first half at quarterback for the Browns, with Deshaun Watson expected to play the third quarter. The Washington Commanders up 10-7 at Detroit, 5 minutes to go in the third quarter. Atlanta's Tyler Goodson, a 49-yard touchdown run, as the Falcons up 17-6 at Indianapolis early in the second quarter. In Minnesota, the Baltimore Ravens a 3-0 lead over the Vikings midway through the second quarter. Baseball New York Yankees manager Aaron Boone told reporters today that Giancarlo Stanton, who was close to returning from a right calf strain, sustained a moderate grade left calf strain when he fell while running a few days ago, which could potentially cause him to miss the rest of the regular season. I'm Isaac Lohengrin.
4: Perhaps you had better start from the beginning.
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0: You know, you couldn't really write it any better. I'm telling you right now. I don't care what anybody says. You could come up with any script doctor, any script writer. They could try and piece together some sort of an ensemble to win an award somewhere in entertainment, and it wouldn't go better than this. I'll explain coming up here in just a couple of moments from now. Jonas Knox, Fox Sports Radio. 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And if you are listening to the podcast, we appreciate you doing so as well, as we are going to be taking you here live until 4 p.m. Eastern Time, 1 o'clock Pacific, and it is a huge day. A huge day for one franchise. I mean, it's a huge day for a lot of people in media, if we're being honest.
1: That's a huge bitch.
0: Because it is a huge bitch, and I'll tell you this right now. This is the most appropriate result to this story that you could possibly ask for. Because if you're looking around and you're going, all right, what's the storyline that has really kept us afloat throughout this offseason? Like, and I'm talking like on the field stuff, the Vrabel, Rossini stuff. And by the way, we got more on that coming up later on. It's fantastic. That stuff was all fun. But if we're talking about like, you know, storylines, the one that we always go to are quarterback competitions. All right. So quarterback competitions are always fun. The problem is we've really tried to make a lot of some of these quarterback competitions when they really haven't been real quarterback competitions. Everybody kind of knew what was going to happen in Minnesota. And I talked about this before. It's like, come on, man, this is a foregone conclusion. Kyler Murray's going to be the starter. J.J. McCarthy's there. Maybe he'll get traded. Who knows? Everybody kind of knew exactly how that whole thing was going to play out. In Atlanta, Tua's not playing great. But the problem is Michael Penix Jr. is still hurt. So what are we supposed to do with that? The Raiders, look, Clint Kubiak can say, well, you know, Fernando Mendoza and Kirk Cousins, I'm not ready to name a starter. But the fact that Kirk Cousins didn't play the other night might be an indication that maybe Kirk Cousins is going to be your starter week one. But the point is, a lot of these quarterback competitions aren't really competitions. They've just been sort of built up in the media. Except for one, right? Except for one. The old Cleveland Browns have been selling you on this quarterback competition all offseason. And you got Jeremy Fowler, who goes on ESPN earlier, and he's talking about, hey, man, you know, Shador's going to get the start today against the Bills. Deshaun got the start last week against the Bears. And my understanding is that Todd Monken, the head coach, is going to get together with his staff. They're going to go over the film. They're going to talk and discuss things. And from my understanding, at around Monday, I think they're going to name their starting quarterback. And the buildup continued. It's like, man, oh, man, this is Shador's spot, his opportunity. Here we go. It's Saturday. It's the 22nd of August. And Shador Sanders, the, I guess, writer of Perfect Timing, that phenomenal classic, that hit that was at the top of the billboards. Shador Sanders is getting his opportunity today to stake claim to the Browns starting quarterback job, because this was a real competition, unlike all those other fraudulent competitions. And so Shador Sanders gets out there and the game gets underway and the Bills get the ball first. You're like, all right, let's get this drive over with. Let's get Shador out there. And here we go. We're going to get to the bottom of this whole quarterback competition stuff. And then there's a lightning delay. It's the best. This is, literally, you cannot write a better conclusion to this whole thing. I don't care what anybody says. Todd Monken, Andrew Berry, Browns fans everywhere are sitting there looking around going, hey, we've got a really great idea for the end of this quarterback competition, because Shador's going to take this thing, damn it. It's happening right now. We got the best idea in the world. And you show them the script, and all of a sudden, Mother Nature steps in and goes, excuse me, you're calling the shots? You up there in the nosebleeds, you over there shoveling a hot dog in your mouth in the parking lot getting ready for Shador, all of you guys can kiss my ass collectively. I'm calling the shots here. And if you think about it, there's no better way for this whole thing to go. Like, this is how this whole story should go. Because if you just went back in time, the whole idea that we're at this point is preposterous. It's crazy. I can remember where I was when Deshaun Watson signed the contract. Because I remember thinking to myself, like, man, oh, man, that's like a big deal in the NFL. Like, your first fully guaranteed contract. Like, Kirk Cousins had one, but it was like a three-year deal. And Kirk Cousins has done this a couple of times. But Deshaun Watson and the trade that was made, they gave him a fully guaranteed contract. And I remember where I was because that's a big deal in the NFL because we thought, hey, this could really change how quarterback contracts and contracts are done in the NFL. Because look, in Major League Baseball, money's guaranteed. In the NBA, that money's guaranteed. While the NFL is king, when it comes to the players, they've been kind of getting the shaft on the contract game for a while now. Because none of those contracts are guaranteed. So when it happened, I remember where I was. I was in a parking lot at Stater Brothers, getting ready to walk in. I swear to God, I remember where I was. I'd just taken my son home, went on a little nap cruise. Because sometimes, you know, that's what you got to do. Right, he was one at the time, I believe. He was still napping, and I said, man, I can't get him to fall asleep. You take him around on a cruise, falls asleep right away, bottle of milk, et cetera, et cetera. I'm like, all right, I'm going to go to the store. Go to Stater Brothers. I remember seeing the email come through, breaking news from Fox Sports Radio. I'm assuming it was from Isaac Lowenkron, because there were some mistakes in the email. But nonetheless, I'm not trying to call anybody out here. And I remember thinking to myself, this is historic. Finally, we've got a record-setting contract in the NFL, and they're finally getting the treatment that the NBA and at Major League Baseball gets. And if you would have told me at that moment in that parking lot, hey, by the way, it's going to go awful. He will not have played very much. When he does, it's not going to look good. They're going to have to go to Joe Flacco multiple times to make the playoffs and have Joe Flacco perform so well that he beat out DeMar Hamlin, a guy who almost died on the field the previous season for comeback player of the year. And then when we finally get years down the road in the contract, they're going to have him in a quarterback battle with a fifth-round pick and a preseason game against the Bills in August that gets delayed by lightning to determine their starting quarterback. Nobody would have believed that. Like, nobody would have thought that anywhere. This is how ridiculous this whole thing has been. All of it. And it's why I've said, man, all I want is for Deshaun Watson to win the job and play really well and force their hand. That's it. Because it has been banana land from the get-go. You did what? You gave him what? Wait, you traded away all that for him? Wait, he's missing 11 games for who? What is happening here? Well, so you're drafting Shador Sanders in the fifth round, but didn't you take a guy in the third? And what happened to Joe Flacco? You brought him? Oh, you traded him in the division? The whole thing has been a circus. And so when you look around and you go, all right, so how's this going to go with Shador here? He's got this opportunity, man. He's ready to go. Shador's going to be out there. And this is his chance, man. Like, this is his chance. Everybody pounding the table. Mel Kiper Jr. has got the blinds pulled. He's sitting there in front of his television, probably multiple HD TVs. He's got monitors. He's got the all 22s on one side. I don't know if Mel Kiper drinks, but he probably is now. and he's watching this at the edge of his seat, and all of a sudden there's a lightning delay that stops the game for over an hour. It is the perfect conclusion to the perfect S show that was created by the Cleveland Browns years ago. I don't know if you knew where you were when the contract got done and the move was made, but I know where I was. And if you would have told me back then in the Stater Brothers parking lot, hey, by the way, this is what it looks like 5 years from now, I would have thought you were nuts. This is where the Cleveland Browns are, and the best part is they're probably drafting another guy next year anyways. At the Jonas Knox on X, at Jonas Knox Show on Instagram, and you can hang out with us again, as always, on the iHeartRadio app. All right, so we're going to have the usuals coming up later on. We do have another edition of Do You Care? That'll be later on this hour. We're also going to close up shop with the scraps. It's a two-hour extravaganza, and all of it is yours here again as we take you live until 4 p.m. Eastern time, 1 o'clock Pacific. But there is somebody in the NFL that was so good when they played, that had won so many games when they played, that they haven't been able to win since. And I'll tell you who they are next.
1: Jonas is killing it today.
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0: Jonas Knox, Fox Sports Radio. By the way, coming up, I don't know, we'll call it a little over 10 minutes from now. We are going to tell you about, maybe not the greatest result for somebody that was already crowned champion long ago in the world of sports. We'll get into that for you right here again a little over 10 minutes from now. By the way, quick shout out to Lorena, who's on the board with us today. Lorena, I don't know who gave you this sort of punishment that you have to slum it with us on a Saturday. But it is unfortunate. But we'll get you out of here quick, I swear to God.
1: Oh, are you going to let me go right after this?
0: No, I'm just letting you know. And whatever, Isaac tends to go off the rails and be unprofessional on a Saturday. I do not. But I'm just letting you know, get the dump button ready, because that hooligan in the other studio gets a little loose here when we work together. Just letting you know.
1: I've heard such things.
0: Yeah.
1: The rumors are thick.
0: It's true. They are. You're unbelievable. By the way, be sure to subscribe to the Fox Sports Radio YouTube channel. Just search Fox Sports Radio on YouTube. You'll see our best videos from all our shows. Don't stop there. Hit the thumbs up icon. Comment away. Let us know whose takes you like. Even the ones you don't like. Just search Fox Sports Radio on YouTube and subscribe. All right. So apparently Patriots fans are a really sensitive bunch. They can't let it go. Tom Brady at last year's Super Bowl. They asked him, hey, who you taking here? Do you want Seattle or do you want New England, your former team? And he says, well, I have no dog in the fight. And it just erupted. How could he? He should be loyal to the organization. He played here 2 decades. They've got a statue up for him. They've celebrated him. Robert Kraft, etc. Blah, blah, blah, blah, blah. And the reality is, it was a result of the fact that there was no real storyline going on at that point in the Super Bowl week. There just wasn't. We were in San Francisco, and basically you walked around dodging drug addicts and trying to find stuff to talk about. And so Tom Brady made some sort of innocuous comment, like, hey, whatever, listen, kind of a throwaway line, like, I have no dog in the fight. And it just turned into the biggest deal in the world. And apparently, Robert Spillane of the Patriots, he is not... it still bothers him. He is not a big fan of the commentary from Tom Brady, and he spoke on WEEI about those comments yesterday. Let's take a listen.
2: It irritated me, and it made me feel sad for him. Spending 20 years here, obviously went on to do amazing, great things, not only on the football field, but in the community, and to say that he had no care in the world. It irritated me. It made me feel sad for him. But at the end of the day, that was just my personal opinion. Everyone else has their own opinions in the locker room.
0: Yeah. The problem is a lot of Patriots fans share those same opinions.

since then, anything he does is going to be heavily scrutinized. Anything. Now, some of the stuff I don't really get. I don't get the whole slapping Logan Paul. I don't get the, like, there's just a lot of other ventures that are out there. To me, this is just me. I got sometimes a difficult time multitasking. All right? I like to keep things simple. If there's 1,000 things going on, I'd like to whittle it down to, I don't know, what's a fair number? 1 or 2 or 3. He's got card shops and broadcasting duties, and he's owning a team, and he's at this and that. And oh, by the way, kids, and he's on a yacht. He's shirtless here. He's slapping a social media celebrity. Like, the whole thing is kind of wild. But that's his thing. That's what he's doing. The problem is, every step of the way, he's been criticized for it. If you just looked at his comments and said, I have no dog in the fight. If you just looked at him and actually took a step back from the, well, I mean, he should be loyal to the Patriot. First of all, he finished his career somewhere else. And it's not like he went somewhere else for an off-season workout and decided, I'm good. He went and won a Super Bowl elsewhere. He went and played really well for multiple years elsewhere. So it's not like it was this start-to-finish run with the Patriots. And I'm not trying to dismiss the time he spent in New England. But let's not rewrite the story to not include the fact that he was phenomenal for another team not named the Patriots after he left there. And you could say, well, it was Belichick's fault he left. I don't know. Last I checked, Robert Kraft owned the team. I mean, if you hadn't realized, Robert Kraft's got a little bit of stroke there. He was also the guy who eventually got rid of Belichick. He was the guy who eventually turned to Gerard Mayo. He was the guy who put together some Patriots documentary on Apple TV or one of the streaming services. And conveniently left Belichick out, or kind of, there was a lot of slander towards Belichick to the point to where former Patriots players were like, hey, that's not right. And Robert Kraft stood back and said, oh, I have no editorial control over this. Yet it was his name on the production and the credits. So let's not pretend like he was just an innocent bystander on Tom Brady's departure. He could have said something. He didn't. That's fine. But Tom Brady also, from the standpoint of, I have no dog in the fight. Had he said, go Patriots, then it would have turned into, wait a second, you're a broadcaster. You can't have a rooting interest. Or wait a second, you're part owner of another team. You can't be rooting openly for some. What's going on here? Basically, damned if you do, damned if you don't. He can't win either way. He broadcasts his first year on Fox. First year ever calling games. Gets a massive contract. Some people not crazy about his work. Okay, fine. Significantly better in year two. Still, some people not crazy about his work. And that's, listen, to each their own. That's all depending on, hey, look, what are you into? What are you not? What kind of broadcast do you like? There's also a lot of people that don't like Tom Brady that also were huge fans of Tony Romo years ago. I don't know about you. Have you seen how that's gone? But you just go back to the initial point. No matter what the guy does, he's going to get heat for it. That's just how this whole thing works. He's going to be on the call. I believe it's week 9. I think the Packers are hosting the Patriots and whatnot. And there's this speculation. Hey, man, what's the reception to Tom Brady going to be? Well, I got news. It's going to be the same reception he's going to get anywhere. Mixed. Mixed. It's going to be the same reception he gets when he opens up another card shop. When he owns a pickleball team or some, you know, Indian Premier League cricket team. Like, he's going to get the same heat anytime. What do you mean? Hey, he danced with Kim Kardashian on a yacht somewhere. And? Roll, go down her resume. Give everybody else the same treatment. But the fact that he made some comment of, I don't have a rooting interest. I don't have a dog in the fight. Oh, my God. Well, you should be loyal. And the Patriots say, oh, this and that. He should be. Dude, he finished his career elsewhere. You've moved on. And by the way,
based on the

0: issues that have popped up with the Patriots this offseason, I feel like there's bigger things to worry about. At the Jonas Knox on X, at Jonas Knox Show on Instagram, and again, you can hang out with us as always on the iHeartRadio app. All right, it's coming up next here. It does appear like this is not the greatest news for somebody who a lot of people already crowned champion months in advance. We'll get into that for you here on FSR. But for all the latest from around the world of sports, we turn it over to the man himself, the one, the only, the magnificent, Sir Isaac Longcron. I'm assuming it was from Isaac Longcron because there were some mistakes in the email. But nonetheless, Isaac tends to go off the rails and be unprofessional on a Saturday. That hooligan in the other studio gets a little loose here.
1: What the hell's the matter with you, Jonas?
0: Well, first of all, when did we start using AI on this show? Like, I go away for 1 week to spend time with my family, and what did we do? Like we just AI this whole thing? Isaac, I don't know where that came from. This is ridiculous. I don't know what's going on there. But enough's enough.
1: I'm one of the few people, literally one of the few people on the planet who defends you from your trolls on social media, from everyone around here who secretly despises you behind your back. Oops.
0: I was taken out of context, Isaac.
1: Taken out of context.
0: You know how the editors are here. They're the best in the business.
1: Do you realize? I mean,
0: look who's running the show, Mike Lingard.
1: Do you realize
2: do me a favor and shut your effing mouth.
1: You know, if we did a Mike Lingard impersonation contest around here, the real Mike Lingard would finish no better than fourth. True or untrue?
0: Oh, my God. I'd put Dan Beyer might have the best.
1: He does.
0: He might have the best.
1: Without question. I mean, it never fails to score. Well, speaking of scores, got some scores for you because today's preseason game in Cleveland between the Browns and Buffalo Bills back underway after a one-hour delay due to lightning in the area. Bills scored a touchdown on their opening drive, a one-yard touchdown run by Ray Davis. Shedeur Sanders, starting at quarterback for Cleveland today, just led an 11-play, 65-yard touchdown drive. He was 4-for-4 for 43 yards. He completed a 16-yard pass to Blake Whitehart on a 4th-and-2 from the Buffalo 41-yard line, and moments ago, an 8-yard touchdown pass to Luke Florea. 7-7 Bills and Browns, 2:56 left in the first quarter at Detroit.
0: By the way, didn't we have Lorena, didn't we have I don't know if it was a law, but I thought there was an understanding that whenever Shedeur Sanders was discussed, we would play Perfect Timing.
1: Oh, God.
0: Isaac, why do you have to be so judgmental? Why can't you? The guy just threw a touchdown in a preseason game.
1: I'm not judging his football ability. I'm judging his musical ability. I believe I went to great lengths to delete all those songs from the system.
3: I was going to say, I don't see it.
1: Oh, what a shame.
0: Oh, yeah, listen, Isaac's like an F3. He'll blow through there and just wipe stuff out. Mm-hmm. Like, he's not really worried about what anybody needs for shows.
1: Yeah,
0: and I would say this, aren't you supposed to also point to your watch when doing an update starring Shedeur Sanders? I thought that was another thing as well, too.
1: Yeah, you know, between that and deleting all the... I'm just saying, when the computer system around here, when the password is 1234, it's a little easy to get into. Anyway, in Detroit... Well,
0: apparently, that's a password to some catalytic converters in the parking lot, too.
1: Boy, yeah, it's been that way for a while right here. Anyway, at Detroit, the Lions up 14-13 over Washington. Early in the fourth quarter, the Atlanta Falcons a 24-6 lead at Indianapolis. Late in the second quarter, the Falcons' Tyler Goodson, a 49-yard touchdown run. In Minnesota, the Ravens and Vikings tied at 3. At the half, J.J. McCarthy started the game, completed 5 of 10 for 81 yards, including a 50-yard pass to Ty Felton. In Major League Baseball right now, the Toronto Blue Jays a 1-0 lead over the Yankees after 3. In Milwaukee, the Atlanta Braves a 1-0 lead over the Brewers in the bottom half of the first inning. Finally, Jonas, you know, despite my earlier protestations, you know that I am a great admirer of your work, right? Okay. So with that in mind, take this, don't take this the wrong way, but sometimes on the air, you can sometimes be a little chauvinistic on the air, all right? So please try and tone that down with this final
0: hear me
1: item.
0: Off the air.
1: I have. Anyway, So please try and tone that down. So there is a three-year-old league. It's the Professional Women's Hockey League. And I told you to tone it down.
4: Sorry. I was watching this preseason game.
1: Okay, fair enough. So they have gotten great crowds. They've sold out Madison Square Garden. They've drawn huge crowds in places like Seattle, Vancouver, Montreal, and as I said, in Madison Square Garden. So the championship trophy in the PWHL, their equivalent of the Stanley Cup, is called the Walter Cup. And as we speak, the Walter Cup is missing. The champions of the PWHL, the Montreal Victoire, just like with the Stanley Cup during the offseason, the players who win the Walter Cup get to spend a day with the trophy. So one of the Montreal players is from Lethbridge, Alberta, which is about halfway between Calgary and the U.S. border. They were going to have their day with the Walter Cup. A shipping container arrived in Lethbridge, Alberta, but the trophy was not inside.
4: Oh, no.
1: There's a rumor on Reddit that inside were computer parts, but whatever the story is, as we speak, the Walter Cup is missing. I mean, no joke, it's missing. And there's one other interesting wrinkle. Guess who the Walter Cup is named after?
0: Oh, can I? And how many guesses do I get?
1: It's your show. Guess how many times you want.
0: Cronkite?
1: You know, just the fact that you know who Walter Cronkite is extremely impressive. Dang. Kudos to that. I'll give you one hint. It's a person who has been big time in the sports news lately. The Walter Cup.
0: Peyton?
1: No.
4: Well, I was just in Chicago, so I saw
1: Okay. Everywhere. All right, I'll give you one more guess, even though it is your show. Walter Cup.
0: McCarty?
4: Jeez.
0: Former Celtic great?
1: You know, your knowledge of esoteric sports Walters is most impressive.
0: How about that? You thought I was some nickel and dime Saturday host, huh, Isaac?
1: No.
0: Put that in your pipe and smoke it.
1: I still think that. By the way, do you know what Walter McCarty is up to this time?
0: Didn't he get arrested recently?
1: Well, I'd have to look that up, but he is a head coach in Mexico of the Liga Mexicana de Basketball, Ciba
0: Copa.
1: Aren't
0: we all?
1: But anyway,
0: I coach my son's little league team. Me too.
1: All right. But anyway, the Walter Cup is named after embattled Los Angeles Dodgers owner Mark Walter, and it's missing right now. So we will be tracking. This is basically an all.
0: See what you did there, Isaac.
1: What do you mean to see what you did there?
0: Okay, I mean, so maybe they needed that too.
1: Well, some people are commenting on social media to that effect. I am not, but consider this an APB for folks listening out there. If you see a trophy, it might be the Walter Cup.
0: But by the way, I'm looking at this thing. Like, what are the chances this ends up in a claw machine at some arcade in Montreal? Like, you know, like if you go to, like you know, somebody somewhere, like, goes into, you know, like the golf and stuff equivalent in Montreal.
1: Well,
0: and
1: here's
0: walks
1: the,
0: in there.
1: Here's the thing.
0: And, hey, what's that, Dad? I was like, I don't know, but it's $2. Let's play.
1: The Stanley Cup is just so perfect that any other trophy, by comparison, no matter the sport, is always going to fall short of the Stanley
0: Agreed.
1: Cup.
0: Agreed. Totally agree. It's the best, not even close. Because, like, guys will take the Stanley Cup and do whatever they want for 24 hours, but it is straight. You've got to have that back. And the guys who deliver the Stanley Cup have to wear white gloves.
1: Mm-hmm.
0: They can't put their hands on it. Like, it's treated with a certain amount of respect. This thing's going to be in some arcade somewhere in Canada. I know. It's like, what are we talking about?
1: At a Tim Hortons is what you're saying?
0: Yeah, like if you took it to a pawn shop, they'd be like, all right, so where's the real thing? You know, it seems like, you know, maybe they could have done a better job.
1: You would know this
0: That's
1: as
0: unfortunate.
1: A, you would know this as a one-time rat, but are there Chuck E. Cheese's in Canada? And if not, is there a Canadian equivalent with like
0: that's a great question.
1: Yeah.
0: Yeah,
1: Is there like an equivalent that's like an otter because it's Canada?
0: Could you research that a little? I'd love to know.
1: Actually,
0: is there a Chuck E. Cheese equivalent in Canada?
1: I just
0: what would that
1: did.
0: Look like?
1: As we speak, there are 9 Chuck E. Cheese. There's five in Ontario, two in Alberta.

0: Alberta, and one each in British Columbia and Saskatchewan.
1: Man. I'll bet that
2: I feel like they should have a moose instead of a rat.
0: Ah,
2: you know what I'm saying? Like
0: Chucky Moose.
2: Like Monty Mooses or something.
0: Monty. Yeah. Monty Maurice, yes.
2: Maurice the Moose. Yeah. I think that'd be better.
1: By the way, how bad do you think that thing smells, that costume? I was in one.
0: You would
1: I'm
0: know.
1: Just telling you. I'm just telling you. Like, just the smell of, what is it, poutine? Just poutine and Molson Ice.
0: No, don't be knocking poutine. Poutine is awesome.
1: Okay. Well, hey, look. I mean, teach. I just can somebody return the trophy? Enough's enough here. Like, if you've got it at a Chuck E. Cheese, take off the moose antlers and return the thing. For God's sakes, got a season to play.
0: Hey.
1: Thank you, Isaac. Jonas Knox here, Fox Sports Radio. By the way, speaking of the Dodgers, I did want to say this. For all you zeros and crybabies and complainers and, they're ruining the sport, they went and got Tarek Skubal, it's so unfair, what about our team? Hey, why don't you stick it? Because when you're snake bit, you're snake bit, all right? And there's nothing you can do about that. You can't buy your way to some sort of medicine that's going to help with the venom once you get snake bitten sports. Andy Páez, all-star, breaks his hand last night, out for weeks. Like, it's this whole idea that because they made a move, they're ruining the sport, they're going to win another World Series, it's a foregone conclusion. If you're a Dodger fan, and I spent enough time around them filling in on the blowtorch, AM 570 LA Sports, and I spent time this week there, may spend time next week, maybe the week after. Who the hell knows? But if you're listening right now on the Blowtorch AM 570 LA Sports, you know what I'm saying is true. This season kind of feels a little snake bit. There's something about it that just doesn't feel quite right, whether it's the recent slump, whether it's... They're a very good team, hard to bet against them, but there's just things that have popped up, not named another trade for a great player like a Tarek Skubal and another addition of a great player to that roster, that you look at and go, okay, something doesn't seem up to snuff this year, and Páez getting injured and being out for weeks with a broken hand is the latest example of that. At the Jonas Knox on X, at Jonas Knox Show on Instagram. Coming up, we are going to have another edition of a Saturday tradition. It's something we do called Do You Care? And It's Yours right here on FSR.
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Jonas Knox, Fox Sports Radio. Coming up, top of next hour. A little over 10 minutes from now. Some things you just got to say out loud to really grasp what's going on in the world of sports. We're going to do that for you again coming up here a little over 10 minutes from now right here on FSR. You can always listen to this show on the iHeartRadio app. You know you can hear us on hundreds of affiliates all across the country. And if you are listening on the podcast, we appreciate you doing so. Live, we'll be taking you until 4 p.m. Eastern Time, 1 o'clock Pacific. You can follow along on X at the Jonas Knox. That is at the Jonas Knox on X. And on Instagram at Jonas Knox Show, at Jonas Knox Show on IG. But right now, it is time for this. There are so many stories in the

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2: let's get kinky.
0: Here's some of the big stories from the last week. But Jonas, the real question is, do you care?
3: I don't care.
2: And for that, we turn it over to our executive producer, the one, the only, Brandon Deutsch. Brandon, what's happening?
4: Thank you, Jonas. Now, PCA, Pete Crow Armstrong, hit another home run last night. Do you care that he may win MVP over a hitter with a similar OPS in the 950s and also a guy who's pitched over 85 innings with an under 2 ERA on the mound?
2: Yeah, no, I think this is tremendous. Look, it adds to the conversation. Whether he actually wins, it's kind of like the Cal Raleigh, Aaron Judge stuff from last year, to where you just don't see something like that from a catcher. And so there was a lot of push for it. But this one feels like there's a real chance this is going to happen. He hit another home run last night, did PCA. He plays the outfield in a way that we don't ever... Like, we're talking all-time great status. Like, some of the plays he makes, he's going to win the Gold Glove again. He might win the Platinum Glove, which is the best, you know, fielder of all in all at any position in baseball. So it feels like this is where this is headed. He's also... We're getting close to a -2-1 favorite that he's going to win this award. So I think it's good for baseball. You get another star in. It's not a Dodger, which everybody complains about all the time. So we'll see how it plays out. Next.
1: I love it.
4: Philly media is attacking Jalen Hurts, who's won a Super Bowl, if people forgot. They don't have him as a top 15 quarterback. Do you care that the media is attacking Jalen Hurts right now?
2: No, I don't care. Like, this is like, it's what Philly media does. If it wasn't this, it would be something out. Nick Sirianni, look at, like, Brandon, are you a Niners fan?
4: I am.
2: I ask this? Okay. Could you remember when there was some thought that, hey, man, maybe the Niners are going to move on from Kyle Shanahan? Like, it was like 2 years ago.
4: Ridiculous.
2: It's insane. The same should be applied to Nick Sirianni. They've been to a Super Bowl. They've won a Super Bowl. But Sirianni somehow, some way, always finds himself in this uncomfortable spot where it's like, hey, man, they might move on from the guy. Philly just operates differently. The fan base, the media, they just have different expectations. They've got a different idea of how things should work, loyalty, all of that. You saw what happened with Doug Peterson. Like, you've seen this throughout the course of time. Andy Reid. I just look at this and go, if it wasn't this, it would be something else. That's just par for the course in Philly. Next.
4: All righty. Lynx star Olivia Miles averaging over 19 points per game as a rookie. She was not the number one pick, though. Azzie Fudd was drafted number one to, famously, her former teammate and their allegedly girlfriend, Paige Buchers, with the first overall pick to the Dallas Wings. There's a lot of drama in the WNBA. What are your thoughts on this? You care?
2: Oh, I don't care. No, definitely not. No.
5: I don't care.
2: Look, and I'm not trying to be disrespectful. Like, if you're a WNBA fan, I mean, if there is one, look, I'm not trying. Listen, it's fine. That's cool. College football starts next weekend. You know what I mean? I got a Hawaii-Stanford game I got to worry about. All right, we got to monitor Shador Sanders and see how many times he points to his watch. There's a lightning delay at some of these games. I was just at a preseason game last Saturday. The humidity was ridiculous. Like, there are bigger issues going on here. Congrats on possibly winning the award, whatever else is going on, and people throwing objects onto the court. Not my business. All right, I checked my top drawer. Fully equipped, so don't worry about me. I'm focused on football. Next!
4: Mike Trout, arguably the greatest player of the 2010s decade. He might be declining. You care that he has a 650 OPS since the All-Star game after his scorching hot start to the season?
2: It's just, I do, because it bothers me. Like, he's so good. Like, there's a selection of people that watch Major League Baseball that don't understand that guy was the guy for years. He was the best player in the sport, and you really couldn't even argue it. And it's just turned into diminishing returns ever since. And the organization is a disaster. I was at a game last year, and you walk into the bathroom. I take my son in because we're like, all right, we're gonna get out of here. So walk into the bathroom to use the bathroom, and you walk in there, and the urinals are overflowing onto the floor. Like, it looks like the fountain in center field. Just the whole thing is disgusting. It's gross. Just disgusting. But that's the Angels, and unfortunately, Mike Trout's got to sit through it. Next!
4: Commanders quarterback Jaden Daniels has been in the news a lot recently. Don't bring up five to him. Do you care that Jaden Daniels has had an atrocious only drive for the Commanders today? He got sacked.
2: Look, man, I know that everybody wants to portray this whole thing as, man, Jaden Daniels is the good and last year was an aberration. We've seen 1 year. 1 year it was good. They've made wholesale changes on the coaching staff, and I don't even want to get into the whole number five stuff. That's ridiculous. Kind of came off like a show from ACDC.
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3: And here's what you need to know.
4: Right now in Cleveland, the Browns and Buffalo Bills tied at 7 with 5.5 remaining in the second quarter. Shedeur Sanders, 8 out of 8 for 80 yards. On the opening drive, he completed a 16-yard pass to Blake Whitehart on a 4th and 2 from the Buffalo 41, then completed the drive with an 8-yard touchdown pass to Luke Florea. Right now, the Atlanta Falcons up 31-6 at Indianapolis, 4 minutes into the second half. The Baltimore Ravens, a 10-3 lead at Minnesota midway through the third quarter. And at Detroit, the Lions have just completed a 17-13 victory over the Washington Commanders. In Major League Baseball right now, the Toronto Blue Jays have a 2-0 lead over the Yankees in the bottom half of the fourth inning at Yankee Stadium, while in Milwaukee, the Atlanta Braves up 1-0 over the Brewers in the bottom half of the third. I'm Isaac Lowenkron.
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13: 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We're taking you live all the way up until the end of this hour, 4 p.m. Eastern Time, 1 o'clock Pacific. And if you are listening on the podcast, we appreciate you doing so. Because we did open up the show talking about the situation in Cleveland. Because the whole thing has been ridiculous from the get-go. Just, and you could go all the way back to the move for Deshaun Watson, to the assets that they gave up, the trades that they made for, the trade they made for Deshaun Watson did the Cleveland Browns, to the contract they gave him, the record contract, to the results that have taken place since then, the fact that he finds himself in a quarterback competition with a fifth-round draft pick from the previous year in the final year of this fully guaranteed contract. The whole thing is ridiculous. And so, if you thought that was something, Jeremy Fowler of ESPN was reporting earlier today that, you know, they're going to the coaching staff in Cleveland to determine who's going to be the starter. They're going to take a look at, you know, the game tape, and they're going to look at the practices and get together and converse and have conversations about who should be the starter week one. And then by Monday, we should get our answer. And so that's why this game today against the Bills was a quote unquote big game, because Shedeur Sanders was going to get the start. Deshaun Watson got the start last week in the preseason game against the Bears. And I was there and I saw Deshaun Watson play. And I'll just say this, nowhere close to what he was when he was at his peak in Houston. Not even close. Like, it looks like a different player. But you would still expect that he would have the lead or be the favorite to be the starter week one going into week one for the Browns. And so a lot was going to come down to this game in which Shedeur Sanders is starting today against the Bills. And then there was a giant lightning delay, which just, you know, put everything on the back burner. And it's just kind of funny how this whole thing resulted and how this whole thing has played out, because it's the most appropriate thing that would happen in this whole quarterback fiasco. But you have to say this. Shedeur Sanders has played well. He has played well today. Looks much more comfortable, much more calm. Looks like a different player. Has played well. And if you thought that the writing to this story has gone phenomenal, considering who's involved with the trade, the contract, what's happened since, and all of this, and then the lightning delay, and if you thought that was something, it's got nothing on this, because Shedeur Sanders playing really well. Has the Browns driving again. They are tied 7-7 with the Buffalo Bills. He's got them driving again. And then all of a sudden, as they're driving, Shedeur Sanders on a batted ball up in the air gets intercepted in the red zone for the Cleveland Browns. And who is on the receiving end of that interception? DeMar Hamlin. The guy who nearly died on the field in a Monday night game, only to be beaten out by a comeback player of the year by Joe Flacco of the Browns the previous season, or the following season, who had to be called to duty off his couch because Deshaun Watson got injured and wasn't playing well. You just can't make this stuff up. I'm sorry. Like, the fact that all this stuff is connecting together and all happening here, and it's the Browns, you can't make stuff like this up. The fact that Shedeur Sanders is playing well when the lightning delay finally leaves, and then a batted ball gets picked up by DeMar Hamlin, who should have won Comeback Player of the Year, but lost it to Joe Flacco the following season, who was called into duty off his couch because Deshaun Watson wasn't available and wasn't playing. Just, this is the Browns. This is exactly what you would expect. This right here. It's one of those say it out loud scenarios. I can remember there used to be a show on it, and I've talked about this before, but there used to be a show on HBO called True Blood. And I remember my roommates at the time were big fans of this. I think it was on like every Sunday night. And they would get around, they would, you know, get a couple of beers, they'd watch True Blood. I remember asking them one time, like, what is this show you guys are always into? I don't understand. Like, why is it like every Sunday night you guys are watching this show? What is it? Like, what? I don't get it. Oh, man, it's awesome. You'd love it. All right, well, what is it about? Explain it to me. All right, so it's these, these vampires take over this town in Louisiana, this swampy area. They run a restaurant. But some of the people aren't vampires, and some of them are, and then some people like switch back and forth, and they're at part of this swampy town in Louisiana. The way that you just laid that out, that sounds like a good TV show to you? Like everything that you just told me right there. Say that out loud to yourself, and then ask yourself, why do I make this appointment television every Sunday night? Like, if you just said to yourself, hey, Deshaun Watson in year 5 of a fully guaranteed contract finds himself in a quarterback battle with a 5th-round pick from the year before. Does that seem normal to you? Does that seem normal to anybody? If you just said that out loud or left the names out, does that seem normal, like, to anybody? Yet in Cleveland, SOP, standard operating procedure. Okay, here we go. It's like, what do we, like, it just, the whole thing doesn't make any sense except there. It just doesn't. Which is why if you go to Vegas and say that one out loud and you go, hey man, you know, we got a, like, I know we've been bad for a long time, like awful for a long time, really, really bad. Like, we've not won a playoff game since Rich Gannon. Okay, like it's been, and that, and if you're wondering when that was, it was, oh God, it was just, let me look through the calendar. I have an old school calendar up here. It's a weather calendar. I'm looking at a supercell storm with lightning coming out in August. When was that, that Rich Gannon, when was that play? Oh, like 23 years ago. So it's been that long. And yet, for whatever reason, we're still playing the game of, hey, let's just wait. Let's wait. Let's look, we know we got this guy number one, Fernando Mendoza. We got it. Like, that's awesome. Well, can we just wait a little bit? Let's just wait. We'll give Kirk Cousins a nod week one. Okay. All right. Okay. Yeah, Kirk Cousins is going to be the starter. And then the goal is that, you know, Kirk Cousins plays well enough that Fernando Mendoza doesn't see the field for a while. Sure. Yeah, that might be your goal. That's not a Raiders fan goal. You know what a Raiders fan's goal is? First of all, can we keep the team here and where we are currently for a significant amount of time? Because we've kind of bounced around back and forth. Oakland, L.A., Oakland, L.A., Vegas. Like, could we do that first? All right, so that's first. Second, could we have the same head coach starting quarterback combination for consecutive years once in the last 4 or 5 years? Like, just once? Like, this is the fourth straight year they've had a different coach quarterback combination going into week one. Four straight year. And then, you know, following that, can we just see what our franchise quarterback looks like, please? Like, that's all we want. That's all we want. Like, just that whole notion that we've got to wait longer, and I understand the logic behind it, but it really doesn't make any sense. Fernando Mendoza spoke following his preseason game on Thursday against the Texans. There was a pick six involved, but Fernando Mendoza spoke and talked about, you know, what he has to learn following that performance.
14: I came away that there's a lot of more learning to do, and that although that maybe he had a lot of success at another level, that this level is a whole step further, and that the margins are so small, and that, you know, one tiny mistake can lead to catastrophe. So I want to make sure that best serve my teammates and get better from these experiences.
13: No, I don't even know what that word is that he said. I'm not even going to try and pretend, but let's just do this. If you think you got a lot to learn on the field, just imagine what that guy is dealing with off the field. Like, he came from Bloomington. He's now in Vegas. And reportedly reached out to Ricky Williams, former NFL running back, at one point, and just kind of reached out to him and said, hey, how do I handle, like, interacting with girls, like women? Like, how do I interact? Like, how do I go about doing that? And so, like, if there's a lot to learn on the field, buddy, look around. All right? Just look around. Like, just imagine Fernando Mendoza sitting at a bar top, like a lounge bar at, you know, Aria, or like pick a casino. And he looks to his right, and there's some slob playing video poker with like his 14th gin and tonic in the last 20 minutes. He looks over to the other direction, and he sees some lady with an oxygen tank and a lung dart playing penny slots. And then he looks back over to his left, and there's a hooker. Like, we could all pretend like this is just an on-the-field adjustment for him. There's a lot going on off the field, all right? So I said this yesterday. I just want Fernando Mendoza to know, I got your back, man. If you make a mistake out there, I get it. I get it. Totally understood. So we're not quite sure who's going to be the starter week one. All right, we're not quite sure because according to Clint Kubiak, it's up in the air. Like, who knows? I haven't come to that. Whatever he's trying to throw together, I think it should be Fernando Mendoza. I'm just telling you, there's more to adjust to than just on the field for a guy who appears to be the nicest human being on the planet. At the Jonas Knox on X. At Jonas Knox Show on Instagram. And you can always hang out with us on the iHeartRadio app. All right, it's coming up next here. We've all been waiting for the conclusion of something in the NFL. And based on this news, we're never going to get it. I'll explain right here on FSR.
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0: Jonas Knox, Fox Sports Radio. Coming up a little over 10 minutes from now, he's been given a free pass. He's been allowed to do this, all right? He's been told he's allowed to do this, but he probably shouldn't in the world of sports. We'll get into that for you right here on FSR. Updating you on the preseason action in Cleveland. No, I'm just kidding. We wouldn't do that to you. Like Isaac will do that coming up here shortly. He'll let you know what's going on there as the first half comes to an end between the Bills and the Browns. All right. Before we get into the conversation surrounding a storyline that we've all been waiting to hear the end of, that apparently we're not ever going to hear the end of now, based on the recent developments. Before we get into that, there has been some positive feedback here on the show thus far. We are an hour and change into the show. People are really loving what we're doing here. And so, of course, we want to highlight those compliments that have flown through here on social media. Jason writes in, Joni Jayoff, can't wait to bleep out your micro bleep to your Raiders Cuban bleep, like the bleep and bleep you are, you bleep. Rob writes in, go fantasize about your fantasy bleep massage Watson ravaging you from bleep until you bleep with man bleep. You bleep smoker.
1: I love adding adjectives in there.
0: Kyle writes in, you little Dodgers bleep sucking groupie. Get back to whining like the bleep you are and wondering what's going to happen to your team. Another guy writes in, hey, Monica Lewinsky Jr., I'd rather have Rosie O'Donnell fart in my effing mouth than hear your worthless bleep woke takes, you little bitch.
1: Oh, no.
0: I heard that the bums in West Hollywood call you fireworks because you always make two of their bleeps disappear. Aaron writes in, I wanted to put out a fraud alert on the Jonas Knox show. Jonas mentioned that he was going to nickel and dime something. That's true. Inflation. The show has the value of a Bernie Madoff stock return. 100% trash. At the Jonas Knox on X. At Jonas Knox Show on Instagram.

0: I don't know who you pissed off there in the building, but this is what happens. You end up sitting in the mud with us. This is trying to tell people. All right. So, you know that whole Mike Vrabel, Diana Rossini situation, that whole thing that's been going on that was taking place. Yeah, like that whole thing that was happening, like, you know, that, like, and well, like, part of that was, you know, The Athletic, which who Diana Rossini worked for and stepped down from. They're supposedly have been doing this investigation into what was going on there. Like, they've been doing this investigation. And I am here to tell you that I have got the proof that this investigation is going nowhere. It's gone. And I'll tell you why. Because according to Front Office Sports, The Athletic, who, by the way, is doing the investigation, The NFL and The Athletic have discussed expanding their relationship, with one possibility being to include content from The Athletic appearing on NFL.com and NFL Plus. So ask yourself this. If The Athletic, no pun intended here, plans on being in bed with the NFL, do you really think that the full details of this investigation, quote unquote, is going to be revealed? Because I don't. I do not. I don't see how you sign up to be a part of the machine and then at the same time show the machine how the sausage is made. Again, no pun intended. I don't know how anybody else reads this situation, but this tells me that we're never going to get the conclusion to this investigation. It's just not going to happen. It's not going to happen. Because I think if you want to open up this door, you got to open up a lot of other doors. It's like the old Clippers circumventing of the salary cap garbage that was going on for a while. Like, oh, well, they shouldn't have done it. I get it. They shouldn't have done it. You know what I shouldn't do? I shouldn't drive 70 in a 65. You know what I do almost every day? Drive 70 in a 65. So like, we can play this game and say, well, they shouldn't do this and they shouldn't do that. And it's this and you're breaking the law. It's like, okay, well, if you open up that door and investigate that, then you better be investigating everybody else. Like, so if we're going to open up this door and say, well, Diana Rossini had this relationship and, you know, she had a vote for the MVP and that's not right. And it's like, okay, well, didn't Adam Schefter, wasn't he also like kind of an investor in a gambling site? Wasn't there like anybody else look into that? Like, did anybody else like do a deep dive into that? And furthermore, if you're really going to investigate this fully, then you can't expect to get real answers on this when people like The Athletic are, quote unquote, in bed with the NFL. So this whole investigation and this story that people have talked about, hey, we're going to get the answers here. We're going to know what people knew and we're going to, no, we're not. We are not. That's over. That's done. I would be shocked if you heard any conclusion on the investigation that was resulted in anything other than something along the lines of, yeah, you know, based on our investigation, there was nothing further that went on, isolated incident, and we wish Diana Rossini the best in her future. That's basically how this is going to go. I'd be shocked if it goes any other way. At the Jonas Knox on X, at Jonas Knox Show on Instagram, and you can, as always, hang out with us on the iHeartRadio app. All right, so coming up next here, just because somebody gives you the ability to do it doesn't mean you should take them up on the offer and actually do it. That played out in the world of sports recently. We'll get into that for you right here on FSR. But for all the latest, we turn it over to the man himself. He's the one, he's the only, he's the magnificent, he's Sir Isaac Longcron.
1: Correct on all counts as usual. Let's check in on the doings in Cleveland, shall we, where the Buffalo Bills have a 14-7 halftime lead over the Browns. The story, Shedeur Sanders getting the start at quarterback, playing the first half for Cleveland. 9 of 11 for 74 yards, a touchdown pass, and an interception of the first half. On the opening drive, Sanders completing a 16-yard pass to Blake Whitehart on a 4th-and-2 from the Buffalo 41. Later in the drive, Sanders with an 8-yard touchdown pass to Luke Florea. So Sanders completing his first

0: 8 passes of the affair. However, on his 9th pass, he was intercepted by Buffalo's DeMar Hamlin. And speaking of the Bills, their starting quarterback Kyle Allen, 10 of 12 for 128 with a touchdown pass. The Atlanta Falcons up 34-6 at Indianapolis, a minute and a half into the fourth quarter. The Falcons with 147 rushing yards thus far, including a 49-yard touchdown run by Tyler Goodson. The Baltimore Ravens, a 10-3 lead at Minnesota, 5 minutes into the fourth quarter, and the Ravens right now have a second down and goal on the Viking 11-yard line. Earlier, it was the Detroit Lions besting the Washington Commanders 17-13. In Major League Baseball today, New York Yankees manager Aaron Boone told reporters that Giancarlo Stanton, who was close to returning from a right calf strain, sustained a moderate grade left calf strain when he fell while running a few days ago, which could potentially cause him to miss the rest of the regular season. On the scoreboard right now, the Yankees trail at home to the Toronto Blue Jays 3-0 in the top half of the sixth inning, while in Milwaukee, the Brewers up 3-1 over the Atlanta Braves in the bottom half of the fourth inning. Finally, Jonas, we have an NFL drug update, but it is not
1: drugs in the NFL.
0: It is not a negative one. It is actually on the right side of the law, because Jacksonville Jaguars receiver and cornerback Travis Hunter went on a ride along with the local sheriff's department. And it turned out when he did the ride-along, he wound up witnessing a major, major, big-time drug bust which they found weed, meth, cocaine, and fentanyl. So here's how it sounded. You're going to hear some audio from the sheriffs and also basically a public service message from Hunter at the very end.
2: What you guys said?
3: Weed. And what else, guys?
4: Methamphetamine,
3: meth,
4: most likely cocaine, probably substitute cathinones, fentanyl, hand pressed pills, marijuana, and
3: that's lit.
5: Them boys got the kingpin. They done call the kingpin. See, kids, don't do drugs.
0: So Travis Hunter riding shotgun for a prolific bust by the Jacksonville Sheriffs. Back to you.
1: Hey, by the way, I'm curious because I don't know that if this has ever been done before. Like, why are the Jaguars playing Penn State in the preseason?
0: Very good. You know, I was wondering about this this week, because LeVar was not on his regular show today, and I was wondering if you gave him a hard time about
1: a hard time. Come on, that multiple segments. I mean, we couldn't get enough of it. I mean, listen. Mm-hmm. I was unaware that, you know, NFL teams were scrimmaging against college teams now. I just didn't know when that happened. So apparently Jacksonville's up in State College. And Travis Hunter is meeting with the locals there.
0: I'm just saying, yes. I thought there would be no way that you guys were going to.
1: Oh, come on.
0: Boy.
1: Hey, by the way, Isaac's supposed to be a broadcast professional. We're talking like a renowned play-by-play guy, a legend in sports talk radio for years and years. And this is what it's come down to. You making cocaine jokes on a Saturday night.
0: I just mispronounced the word no. I mean, that happens all the time.
1: You're disgusting, Isaac. Like, your behavior on this show has just been really off-putting. I'll be honest with you.
0: You know, it maybe says something about you, because I'm never like this.
1: Yeah, no, I told you, man, Mike Harmon gave me the greatest quote ever. He said, "You have this ability to bring out the worst in people." Like, and I'm like, all right, thanks, man.
0: You're the best. Awesome. You're the best at bringing out the worst.
1: Hey, by the way, some guy says he can't wait for the day that Monty kicks me in my tiny testicles and spits on me and takes over the show and becomes the greatest Fox Sports talk show host in history. Then... Yeah.
0: I don't think they're alone. I don't think they're alone in that opinion, but it's awfully specific. It's awfully specific.
1: So apparently Monty's got burner accounts. And that too is unfortunate.
0: No, I don't think it's Monty in this case with the burner account.
1: Oh, okay.
0: No, Monty is a genuinely nice person, unlike me.
1: I thought we were on great terms, and then she creates some burner account.
0: I'm just saying, she's a genuinely nice person. I would be more likely to have a burner account, hint, hint, than Monsey.
1: By the way, somebody did kind of call you out on your reporting earlier, Isaac.
0: No,
1: I don't know if this is going to sit with you.
0: All right, so bring it on.
1: But somebody did kind of call you out on your reporting. A quick shout out to a brand new listener of the show, Bonnie Joe. Bonnie Joe writes in and says the Walter Cup, which you reported on earlier.
0: Yeah.
1: The, what is that, like a... like minor league hockey trophy or something like that? Like, what's that league?
0: There you go, being a chauvinist.
1: I'm trying.
0: It
1: what
0: is
1: was the league?
0: PWHL, which has already sold out Madison Square Garden, sells out multiple arenas. They're expanding throughout North America. The Montreal Victoires are the champions, but go ahead.
1: Okay. So the Professional Women's Hockey League. That's fun. Okay, cool. She read that this trophy that's gone missing is actually a replica of the trophy. It's not even the real trophy.
0: No, I saw that.
1: So I'm just letting you know.
0: No, I saw that report too. And I have no reason to doubt that. I'm just saying, you ever familiar with these anecdotes about, you know, a kid having a pet goldfish and the goldfish dies and the parents don't want to devastate the kid,
1: right?
0: You know, because they're too young to deal with death. Right. So they buy another goldfish and they don't tell the kid. I just brought that up for no reason.
1: Oh, okay.
0: All right.
1: Well, I mean, that's, man, look, I appreciate it. And the fact that you're being honest about the details in this, like, I just didn't want you to pull in a rush and like steal somebody else's story or anything like that.
0: There's some baggage there. You're crossing over and
1: Where did that come from? I don't know. I just remembered it and I thought I'd drop it on you.
0: Okay.
1: I don't know. Listen, I just wanted to make sure that we're all on the same page here. That's all.
0: Wow, we're going way back around here. All right.
1: Come on. We're having fun here.
0: Everybody relax. I'm just saying there's an APB throughout North America for this trophy. I'm just saying.
1: All right. Well, I hope they find it. And if they don't, we'll be reporting on that in hour three of this program. I'll put it that way. By the way, we are going to have another edition of The Scraps. That'll be yours coming up here in about 12 minutes from now on Fox Sports Radio. Jonas Knox with you here. You can get us on X at the Jonas Knox, or you can follow along on Instagram at Jonas Knox Show. All right, so just because somebody gives you the ability to do it doesn't mean you should actually do it. All right, I'm just letting you know. Now, I'm not speaking from personal experience. At least not recent personal experience. But sometimes, you know, somebody will say, oh, yeah, I don't care if you go out with your friends. I don't care if you go out. That's fine. But you can tell that maybe you shouldn't. You just kind of tell. Probably wouldn't be a good idea. Hey, thinking about going out with the guys. We're going to go get some beers, watch the game. Is that cool? Oh, yeah, totally. Yep, totally cool. And you can just tell it's not. But they don't want to specifically say it because that might come off wrong or that might not, you know, so they'll let you. So I say all that to say this. Ketel Marte of the Arizona Diamondbacks finds himself in a situation where people are just not quite sure what's going on. He was MIA for a game. As it turns out, he was seen at the hotel bar the night before the game, and then it comes out that he's dealing with some sort of an injury, so then he was put on the IL to work through the injury and whatnot. And so, you know, Diamondbacks manager Torrey Lovello, who's really well respected in the league, he spoke about it initially and was kind of emotional about the whole situation because he felt for Ketel Marte and all that, and he really, really, you know, loves the guy. And then as the stories have come out, it's like, well, you know, maybe the injury and so maybe there's some other things going on there. And I'm not saying that he's doing anything wrong, but he probably, while rehabbing for a game or for his team to get ready for the games down the stretch, like, maybe Ketel Marte, while they're playing a game, his team, the Diamondbacks, are playing a game at home, maybe he shouldn't be seen at a casino during that game. I'm just saying that maybe that's a bad look. All right? Now, Tori Lavello afterwards talked about it and just said, hey, look, my stance on it is he's free to do what he wants as long as he gets his rehab work done, and he got it done earlier in the day, and he's going to show up tomorrow morning and get it done. And like this, that, you know, he's free to do it. But if you were to pull Tori Lavello aside and say, hey, man, do you want that player of yours who's already been dealing with some questionable behavior off the field? Do you want that guy at a casino during your game at home while recovering from, quote unquote, an injury? He would probably say no. And in fact, F no. That's a terrible look. Yet there he was. So the moral of the story is, just because someone gives you the green light doesn't mean it's actually green. You got to think this one through before you make a final call. And apparently, Ketel Marte did not. At the Jonas Knox on X, at Jonas Knox Show on Instagram. All right, so coming up next here, we are going to close up shop with another edition of The Scraps. Things in the world of sports and beyond we have not had a chance to get to, and it's yours right here on FSR.
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0: Jonas Knox, Fox Sports Radio. Make sure you stick around. Coming up, a little over 12 minutes from now, Carmen Vitale, Tracy Sandler will take over these airwaves. That'll be yours right here on Fox Sports Radio. If you've missed any of today's show, you're definitely going to want to catch the podcast. 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Right after the show, today's pod will be posted. 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Again, just search Fox Sports Radio wherever you get your podcast. You'll find today's full show posted right after we get off the air. In this show, you'll hear how Mother Nature nearly ruined a quarterback competition. You'll hear about a fan base who can't get over their ex. You'll hear about a team that's snake bit. You're going to hear about a quarterback trying to avoid temptation in his first year in the... You're going to hear the end of the Diana Rossini, Mike Vrabel investigation. You're going to hear about a guy who's a really good player but can't stay out of the bars and casinos during game days. And you're going to hear somebody wish for a fellow employee of mine to kick me in the groin and spit on me. All of that in the podcast, which we will post on X at the Jonas Knox after it goes up. That's at the Jonas Knox. I'll also post a link to that in the IG stories at Jonas Knox Show as well, too.
1: You gotta give him that huck, too, and spit on that night.
0: Like, imagine she's Costa Rican. You know what I mean? That's what I'm dealing with. Right now, it is time for this.
2: Jonas.
3: You moron.
2: How could you not get to these stories?
3: You moron.
2: These are the scraps.
0: After that, we turn it over to our executive producer, Brandon Deutsch, to find out what the hell we've missed so far on the show. Brandon?
4: Yeah, so I mean, I know everybody's been focused on the NFL preseason, but Klay Thompson signed with the Miami Heat. If that's any consolation to a team that has no depth, they now, because they traded all of it for Giannis this offseason. Klay, they needed shooting, so who knows how good he is at this point of his career, but he can shoot. We know that. That's one. DeMar DeRozan signed with the Denver Nuggets. Jokic and DeRozan. Could you think about that, Jonas, from a few years ago? Could you have pictured that on the same team?
0: But you know what I'll say about DeMar DeRozan? I love DeMar DeRozan because he's going to be a Hall of Famer when it's all said and done. I think he's gone to 6 All-Star games, if I'm not mistaken. But he's just kind of consistent. It's just the mid-range game. Like, it's just, like, that guy from 18 to 20 feet has been money for years and years and years. And yet, for whatever reason, he just sort of gets, you're going to go back and look at his resume after the fact and go, oh, God, he was really good. Like, that's a really good player. And a guy who was in Toronto for a long time. And unfortunately, once he left, then they won the title. Like, they were really good. That was a really good duo and a pairing they had there. But, you know, it just didn't work out. And Klay Thompson, that's a guy who the injuries just screwed over. Like, just, you know, coming back from the Achilles, then he did his knee or vice versa. They're just, like, there was always something going on with Klay Thompson towards the back end of his time with the Golden State Warriors. That's going to be another Hall of Famer when it's all said and done. I just think in the moment, people look at them and say, aging, damaged goods. But at their prime, like, in their peak, at their prime, those guys were phenomenal. What else we got?
4: And not just that, like, DeMar DeRozan, I keep seeing that graphic that he has more points than Steph Curry.
0: I'm telling you, he's a great player, but he just, like, nobody thinks about him. Like, nobody considers him because he doesn't have the flashy game, and he doesn't have, you know, he's not, you know, camped out there shooting 40-footers. Like, he just kind of gets glossed over in the whole grand scheme of things.
4: Yeah. Well, another one we have that we didn't get to was Lamar Jackson. I mean, Lamar Jackson has Jesse Minter now. The last time he had a defensive head coach, they almost went to the Super Bowl. That was the year, obviously, that Zay Flowers had that fumble over the goal line, and then that was a touchback, and they lost to the Chiefs. The Chiefs ended up winning the Super Bowl. But they haven't had a defensive coordinator that was really that great the last few years. Now they do, yet Lamar's now ranked 69th best player in the National Football League by the player rankings. Jeez. I mean, I get he doesn't run as much as he used to, but is he not a top 5 quarterback at worst right now?
0: Again, that's a guy who's probably going to be a Hall of Famer, and yet he's going to be judged on the Super Bowl stuff. And I look, that's fine. That's fair. You want to, like, if you want to judge him for that, but Jalen Hurts won a Super Bowl. Would you rather have Jalen Hurts or Lamar Jackson? Like, that's why the whole blanket quarterback Super Bowl discussion, you really need to add a little bit of nuance to it. It's almost like the NBA GOAT discussion and NBA championships, like, kind of veered into the NFL to where you almost get disqualified if you don't have a title. And you look at Lamar Jackson's resume and you go, that guy's awesome. Like, you look at Josh Allen's resume, you go, that guy's awesome. Joe Burrow, the same thing. The problem is you were born in and around the same time as Patrick Mahomes and the Chiefs dynasty. And while there's been some outliers, like Seattle last year, you know, appears to be a little bit of an outlier when Philly did it, Lamar Jackson has just been in spots where they've come up short, and some of that is his fault. He did not play well. They had a bye week and had everything in their favor years ago, and then ended up losing to the Titans. And I believe that was in 2019. I think that was Tom Brady's last year with the Patriots, because Tennessee actually beat Brady and the Patriots in the wild card round, and then beat Baltimore, who had a bye week hosting that game. And then if you go back to Baltimore, who had everything in their favor, everything lined up, they had home field advantage, they had a path in their backyard to go to a Super Bowl, they were hosting the AFC Championship game against Kansas City, and the big knock on the Chiefs at that time was, hey man, Kansas City's never had to go on the road for anything like this. Baltimore had everything to their advantage, and whatever could go wrong in that game went wrong. You mentioned the Zay Flowers turnover. Like, that's, some of that stuff is not on Lamar Jackson, but because you're the quarterback of the team, because he's got the MVPs, because he's got the contract, he's going to get the heat for it, and that's just the way this whole thing works. It's the NFL. Lamar Jackson looking for a bounce back year, but 69th best player, 68th, whatever it was, that still to this point is ridiculous. This has been a fun show. I want to thanks to Raina. I want to thank Brandon. Thank you to Isaac. To everybody who took part in the show. This is Jonas Knox. We're back next week right here on Fox. We are Fox Sports.
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22: And here's what you need to know.
23: 6 minutes into the third quarter in Cleveland, Deshaun Watson in at quarterback. Now, Shedeur Sanders got the start. He was 9 for 11, 74 yards through the air, one touchdown. He did throw an interception. DeMar Hamlin with that interception of the Bills, the 17-7 Cleveland in the lead. The Falcons up 36-4. On the 34-6 on the Colts. Anthony Richardson was 3 for 9. J.J. McCarthy got the start for the Vikings. They played Baltimore. He finished 5 for 10, 81 yards, was sacked once. Is that game about to end? Now the score 13-3. In Major League Baseball, Aaron Boone, New York Yankees manager, told reporters today, Giancarlo Stanton, who was close to returning from a right calf strain, got a left calf strain when he fell running a few days ago. He might miss the rest of the regular season. Right now, Toronto leads the Yankees 3-0 in the seventh. Milwaukee 4-1 over Atlanta in the sixth. I'm Martin Weiss.
22: Fox Sports Saturday is on. Yeah, yeah. One time we gon' give it to you like this. Yeah, like this. Yeah, like this. The plays, the sounds of the game, the interviews, the breaking news, the top stories. When it goes down, we'll cover it here. Your Fox Sports Saturday is right now. Now, live from the Fox Sports Radio studios, here's Carmen Vitale and Tracy Sandler.
24: Welcome, welcome, welcome in. It is Fox Sports Saturday. Good to see ya, hear ya, be on the air with ya. Thanks for listening. I'm Carmen Vitale. I have Tracy Sandler with me today. Tracy, how are you?
25: I'm good, Carm. How you doing?
24: I'm good. I have a little applause. I believe it's that's Lorena over there. We're having a little girls' day. We have another producer, Garrett, is just going to have to be one of the girls today.
25: Honorary.
24: And we did just hear from Martin Weiss in the update studio. He's also one of the girls.
25: I like the applause, though. That gave me just like a little extra oomph for the day. So thank you.
24: I think so, too.
26: You should always get an applause when the show starts.
25: You know what? 100%.
24: I agree. It sets the tone. It's a good day. And it's Saturday. I mean, the vibes are high, as they should be. And we've got football on our screens. I'm currently watching some. Yes. It might not count for anything record-wise, but there's a lot of stuff happening.
25: But there's football.
24: Football season and the cozy season and fall, it's the best time of year, in my opinion.
25: Do you feel like, maybe this is just me, so I'm just curious, I feel like I'm a little more engaged in the preseason than normal, which is funny because for the last 10 seasons I covered a football team. So I was engaged in their preseason, but I feel like generally there are a lot more storylines to pay attention to.
24: I'm with you, Trace, because I came up on the team side of things even, and the way that I was could not even come up for air during training camp because I was so entrenched in what the Buccaneers were doing. I mean, I was in the office as long as these players and coaches were in the office a lot of those days, which, if you don't know, I mean, practices are open to the public, but what isn't seen by the public is the fact that their day starts at 7 a.m. most of the time, if not before, and goes all the way back to back to back with meetings, with strength training, with other types of lifts, recovery, all staff meetings, studying, all of that till like 11 p.m. at night.
25: Yeah.
24: And that's every single day.
25: Yeah, it is. Training camp is a long day. So maybe that's part of it. Maybe because I'm not so entrenched. I wasn't on the team side, so I obviously was not in all those meetings. But when you're covering a training camp in preseason, it is basically a 24/7 job. So maybe that's part of it.
24: Yeah, now you're just like looking around and you're like, oh, hey. Like,
25: wow, there's like a lot going on here. Look at all these teams. Did you guys know there were 31 others? Amazing.
24: There's so many teams.
25: So many teams.
24: No, and I feel like there have been a lot of things. We have a great show for you, and I want to start here because we're going to talk about Fernando Mendoza. We're going to talk about some stuff.
25: Wait, you didn't call him his nickname.
24: Sweet baby Fernando Mendoza.
25: Thank you. I wanted to make sure it was really you.
24: You're welcome. We're going to talk about the wild, wild west that is the NCAA. We're even going to get into some MVP race talk between two men in Major League Baseball. But before that, I want to continue on what we're seeing out of training camps, because did you know, Tracy, that training camp, I'm sure you did because of how closely you have followed teams, training camp is technically over.
25: Yes.
24: And has been over for about a week or so.
25: Yeah, it technically ends before the first preseason
24: game. Before the first preseason game. And what that means is kind of different to each team, but most of it is the schedule changes, things like the veterans get to go home to their families. They don't have to stay in the team hotel.
25: Mm-hmm.
24: They're like, everything kind of shifts, not quite into game planning, like season mode, because even in these preseason games, the emphasis is not game planning for the other team. It is evaluating your own. But things do change drastically and become a little bit more, it pulls back a little bit more. Maybe you're not spending 14, 15 hours at your facility if you're a player these days. But what has come, I feel like there's been an uptick in, is the joint practices.
25: Yes.
24: And I feel like this year there's been an awareness, or maybe just a bigger talking point, because I think coaches are coming out and saying it more, that preseason games and joint practices are all on the same level. And some coaches, I think, value joint practices even more than preseason games for their evaluation.
25: Yes.
24: And I want to talk a little bit about why that is, and then kind of there's some drawbacks, as we've seen over the last couple of weeks. But joint practices allow you to have a little bit more control over the environment. Notice I say a little bit. Between two teams in a practice scenario where you can kind of rep game-like scenarios against another team, but it's just in a more controlled environment. It's also a very welcome change for players. We just talked about how grueling training camp days are. Now, after seeing your own teammate over and over and over again on the other side of the line of scrimmage, you now actually get a new face that you maybe can actually go after a little bit.
25: Well, 'cause
24: you don't care about that person.
25: And Kyle Shanahan has said for years since joint practice started, you get more out of it than the preseason. And my personal kind of feeling on that is you're ones against your ones. In the preseason, you don't have your ones against ones for much longer than a series, most likely.
24: Yeah, you're not doing that all practice.
25: So you get an actual idea of kind of where you stand. What I always thought was interesting that Shanahan would say is that he usually had an idea of where they stood, and joint practices either confirmed it, changed it a little, But it did give him an idea, like, was he right or were there other things? And I think that that's really what it is. When you look at your actual season and the players that you're planning, I say planning because, of course, it's football and we're going to get into injury things here. You're planning on having on the field, you do get a better idea. To your point, though, about when you've been playing against your teammate and it's like a welcome change and you go against now another team, are we seeing, and I would love your opinion on this, are we seeing a little bit too much, if it's possible, gusto, intensity, and is it leading to other issues that these joint practices are causing?
24: Yeah, it's interesting because I don't necessarily think so, but I think the nature of it, if you look at, all right, we'll jump into the fact that there have been quite a few injuries in joint practices. Now, I want to remind people, though, that there was a slew of injuries. There were a slew of injuries. Was a slew? Yeah, slew is singular. There was a slew of injuries.
25: Come for the sports, stay for the English.
24: Stay for the grammar lesson. There was a slew of injuries when camp opened. Right? Yes, like where, like there were a couple of guys that went down. I was the first day in pads in the Chicago Bears. I was there at practice and Kobe Bryant goes down, who was their big free agent acquisition, who the entire defense was kind of built around. And you're like, oh God. Mm-hmm. So that happens just because these guys have been cold for 6 weeks or so, if not longer. And they're trying to ramp up and some guys get a little too overzealous or this, that, the other. And it, stuff just happens. In the same way, joint practices are kind of the first opportunity for linemen to actually put their stuff on tape, to actually be able to go after each other a little bit. And because when you're a defensive lineman, I mean, you're not supposed to touch the quarterback regardless.
25: Yeah.
24: But you're held back a little bit too from even your teammates, the offensive line. And the same thing goes for offensive linemen and defensive linemen. So when you get into these joint practices, especially when you get into these one-on-ones, which is a drill where you have just one offensive lineman, like one left tackle going against one edge rusher, and or you have one DB going against one receiver or tight end or whatever. This is the first time, though, linemen specifically have an opportunity to kind of open things up. Mm-hmm. And it's a really good way to evaluate actual O-line play, because so much of it you cannot evaluate during camp because you're not actually in live periods or you're not in pads or you're not tackling. And plus it's your teammates, so you don't want to go that hard. And that's why I think you see a disproportionate amount of injuries when joint practices starts, and more specifically, a disproportionate amount of injuries with linemen. For instance, Ravens center Danny Pinter was carted off during joint practice with the Vikings. Mm-hmm. He was the one that they brought in to replace Tyler Linderbaum, all-pro center Tyler Linderbaum, who is now in Vegas. And so that was horrendous. Tyler Biadasz, mm-hmm. another center.
25: I was there for that one. I went to that practice. That was
24: Chargers, bad. ACL injury during joint practice. Kayvon Chaisson, injured for the Commanders in joint practices with the Dolphins, so that's the other side of the line of scrimmage. And then you finally get things like Jake Bobo, mm-hmm. his knee injury, has a significant knee injury now for the Seahawks. Mike McDonald called it long-term in the joint practice with the Titans. You also had Alvin Kamara get hurt, but that's not thought to be long-term right. in the Saints-Cowboys joint practices, which also resulted in a $500,000 fine for each team, because not only were they physical practices, The teams were fighting.
25: A $500,000 fine in a joint practice is, like, that is bananas.
24: It is bananas. And that means there were, like, crazy. I mean, from the people that I've talked to that were there, there was a lot of fighting.
25: Well, there would have to be for 500. And here's the other problem with joint practice. As you mentioned, everything's open to the fans. Everything's being filmed. So you can't really get away with anything.
24: No, you can't get away with anything. And not to mention, I mean, NFL practices are filmed.
25: Yes.
24: Every single one of them is filmed anyway internally.
25: But once it goes on social media, the second the fight breaks out, it's over.
24: Right. But I do think that the NFL steps in a little bit more when they know how public it is.
25: Yes, for sure.
24: And obviously the risk is you're trying to mitigate the injury risk. And joint practices are physical enough, as we were just talking about, so that if you add in the little tempers flaring, little kerfuffles.
25: I love that word.
24: I do too. Every single time it's used, I'm like, yes, that's a ball knower.
25: That's a great one.
24: that then increases injury risk. And it increases injury risk to very, like, important players. The biggest rule of anything in the preseason is hands off the quarterback.
25: Yes.
24: You cannot get within
25: jersey color to make sure.
24: You cannot get within 10 feet of the quarterback. Mm-hmm. And if you do, you're going to get MF'd like Mike McDonald did to Derek Hall on Hard Knocks. I don't know if you saw it. I think it was the first episode where Derek Hall, Mike McDonald warned him once. He was like, "You're getting too close to Sam Darnold." And then he did it again. And it wasn't even that he was close to Sam Darnold, but he was close to it was either center or like the left guard, to the point where the left guard, if Hattie would lost his footing in the wrong way, would have fallen onto Sam Darnold.
25: Oh, that would have been so bad.
24: Right. And so Mike McDonald pulled Derek Hall out of the drill and tossed him and MF'd him right for the cameras too. And well, Derek Hall was all huffy and whatever, but that is how seriously they take, because no one wants to see quarterbacks injured, even if that's not your quarterback. That messes everything up for a team, and I think every team respects that.
25: No, I think 100%. You have to, and it's something you have to learn, and good for Mike McDonald. I think Derek Hall probably learned a very important lesson, but there was a joint practice a few years ago between the Niners and the Chargers, and Joey Bosa went after the quarterback, and Shanahan was not happy. Mm-hmm. And Bosa apologized, and then Shanahan made a joke after. Like, our Bosa didn't do that, but he made the joke after. He did not think it was even slightly funny during the joint practice, because nobody does want to see that. You hate to see a season end in joint practices because a defensive lineman just couldn't keep his hands off the quarterback.
24: Right. And I feel like that also speaks to, all right, that's a really good example of, you're telling Derek Hall to throttle down. You're telling him to just, you know, don't get close to the quarterback. Just chill, right? Mm-hmm. And so that, I think, gets pent up for a lot of these players, so that when joint practices come around and the guy across from you, even if you're not going after the quarterback, but the guy across from you isn't your teammate,
25: mm-hmm.
24: then you're like, oh, yeah, I don't care about this dude. I'm going full tilt. Because, and then, you know, then guys, and that's when the skirmishes happen, is like, then their teammate takes exception with how hard you went and this, that, the other. And before you know it, it's an all out brawl. We've seen a lot of brawls, I feel like, across the league during training camp, but I don't think that, I mean, it's not anything new.
25: No.
24: From when I was working for a team and part of these joint practices, it happened all the time, even more so than anybody even realized. Even the fans that were, you know, because they're not necessarily right there.
25: Right.
24: The fans have their own sections and stuff like that. And there's some words that are exchanged that are not fit for radio, let me tell you.
25: Well, it's like you said, you have like 12 practices just going against your own guys. And then there's just, now you get to go against somebody new. It's totally natural. And you're talking about a very physical, intense, violent sport. So you can.
24: So do you think, though, that the benefits, the evaluation benefits to the joint practices, are worth the injury risk? Or do you think there is do you think the injury risk is more than a normal practice? And if it is, does that are joint practices still worth it?
25: Well, I think the thing is, if you don't have all these joint practices, you probably have another preseason game. Or if you don't have the joint practices, you have your starters playing longer in preseason games, potentially. Maybe not much longer than they're playing, but longer. So I don't really know if there's a solution, because I think from a team perspective, yes, it is worth it. Because like we talked about earlier, you get to see how your starters match up against their starters, and you get a real sense of what is going on with your team. I think, like we said, even more so than a preseason game. So I don't know that there's any way around it, because I think we saw these injuries in not joint practices. It's just joint practices have become so much more prevalent over the last several years, and there used to be 4 preseason games. Now there are 3 preseason games. So people pay more attention mm-hmm. to joint practices. But I think the answer is yes, because I don't know what the solution is. And at the end of the day, I hate to say it, this is football. And people get hurt because we would see it in preseason games. I mean, we would see it
24: all
25: the time.
24: Yeah, I think that's a really good point, is to say, like, all right, if we got rid of joint practices, then you would play the starters in these games because they need some reps. They need to warm up for the season. That's mm-hmm. the whole point of preseason. And that is not as controlled of an environment, because you can't just pull people out of drills and, like, whatever
0: when it's an actual game.
25: Right.
0: So there really is, I think this is the answer. And to also, I think we should note that joint practices are not mandatory. There are teams that do not do joint practices that or elect not to in certain years. For instance, the Detroit Lions this year are not doing joint practices.
25: Mm-hmm.
0: So it's up to coach's discretion whether or not he feels like you need to do that. And that not being mandatory, then I think this is how it is. And you're right, it's football and people can get injured. I do think that joint practices are a lot of fun, even as a spectator. So if you have the opportunity to go to one, please do. I actually have a video up on my Instagram where I take you through I have an old joint practice script from a few years ago.
25: Oh,
0: that
25: fun.
0: I take you through, and just to see how it's structured. And it's structured like a normal practice for the most part, but just, you know, giving you some context around what joint practices are and why they're important and what you can get out of them.
25: I could also make the argument that preseason would be worse because you have, in a preseason game, you may have guys that are fighting for roster spots playing against the starters and are overzealous because they're fighting for a roster spot. So it could even be worse. There's probably no perfect solution here because, as we said, it's football. But, yeah, I'm going to go check that. I missed that on your Instagram. Check that out. I think that'll be really interesting to people. You guys should all go check it out.
0: Yeah, shameless plug. Thanks, guys.
25: Here to
0: Coming
25: help.
0: Up, we're going to talk about Sweet Baby Fernando Mendoza and how Sweet he has baby. Been doing in his preseason games and whether or not we think that he should be the starter come week one. Stick around. You're listening to Fox Sports Saturday.
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2: 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I've got Tracy Sandler with me today. We're having some fun.
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2: Yeah. It's a great time. You should do it.
3: You should. You guys should 100% get on top of that.
2: Because you don't want to miss analysis about our sweet baby Fernando Mendoza.
3: I love that you... When you didn't call him that in the last segment, I was like, Is she AI?
2: You rightfully called me on it. Yeah, that's one of those things like where if I was kidnapped and you were talking to me and like how would you know like over the phone?
3: That's how.
2: If I didn't call him sweet baby Fernando Mendoza, then you know that I've been like body snatched or something.
3: Yes, correct.
2: Wasn't that a movie, The Body Snatchers?
3: It was. I believe it was. It wouldn't be my kind of movie, so I didn't see it, but it is a movie.
2: Well, it hasn't quite been a movie for the Las Vegas Raiders with Fernando Mendoza.
3: Well, generally, actually.
2: Well, you're right. You know what? You're right. You're so right. It hasn't been a movie. Or maybe a different kind of movie. A drama rather than a feel-good sports story. But maybe it still can be. And I'm not one to give up so easily.
3: No.
2: But, so, all right. Fernando Mendoza goes out. His first preseason game. Makes his Raiders silver and black debut. And it's fine. He's fine. Does he miss some throws? Yes. But like, he's getting used to the system. Fine. Well, then they play the Texans. I don't know if you know anything about the Texans, but the Texans have a bunch of goblins on their defense.
3: They sure do. Oh, man.
2: And even if it's not the starters, they're deep. And you can see that. And the Texans are being put into contender conversations, despite the fact that their offense ranked in the bottom third, perhaps even bottom five.
3: Ohio State
2: as
3: quarterbacks,
2: far as
3: am I
2: efficiency,
3: right?
2: Efficiency. Don't start with me, Michigan girl. Although I don't know why I'm defending Ohio State. I would never defend Ohio State. And the only good thing to come out of Ohio State was Joe Burrow, who really is LSU. So
3: yeah, I choose to pretend he didn't come out of Ohio State.
2: Yeah, I mean, he didn't. He won a natty, went undefeated with the LSU Tigers.
3: Yes, correct.
2: But anyway, so it doesn't go well for Fernando. In this last game, he was 8 for 15, 86 yards, and an interception that was also a pick six, by the way.
3: Not ideal.
2: And he was sacked once, he was pressured six times, 53% completion rate. His stat line would have looked better if Malik Benson hadn't dropped not one but two passes in the actual game, but Fernando did play the entire first half. He was also pick sixed in the joint practices leading up to the game.
3: Mm-hmm. That's true.
2: But I want to talk a little bit about the context and what they're asking him to do and why I think it's going to take some time. They're asking him to go under center a lot. Mm-hmm. Play action requires you to go under center. That's not something he did ever in college. It's a lot of quarterbacks. Most quarterbacks in college do not go under center at all, like at all, if, you know. So it's going to take some time. He's going to develop. And at the end of the day, they have Kirk Cousins.
3: Yes.
2: Now, if you have the organizational patience, then this is actually a really good scenario.
3: It's a perfect scenario if you have the patience.
2: If you have the patience, because taking a quarterback, first of all, most of the time you want to get him in there immediately. But what it seems like, and give me your opinion, Tracy, if you're reading it the same way.
3: Mm-hmm.
2: It seems like they are trying to get Fernando as much work as possible in the preseason because they know that they want him to sit back and develop behind Kirk Cousins for, I don't think it's going to last the season.

0: But again, if you can have some patience with young rookie quarterbacks, I don't ever think that's a bad thing.
1: I could not agree more. And I'm going to be honest. I think if Fernando Mendoza had looked perfect in every preseason game, in every joint practice, I still would have Kirk Cousins start the season, because you're not... Here's the thing. We draft quarterbacks by we, I mean the NFL, because you and I are not drafting anybody. But we draft quarterbacks really high. We draft them one overall. And if you had the number one pick, you're probably not that good a team. So you're throwing them out there and being like, well, good luck, save the franchise. And it's just, it's not fair. It's not fair to the quarterback. It's not fair to the team. It's not fair to anybody. And here is a situation where the Raiders cannot actually be going into the season being like, we are contenders if Fernando just, you know, bucks up. That's not the case here. So you should have him sit behind Kirk Cousins. That's why they signed Kirk Cousins. I'd always felt when they signed Kirk Cousins that Fernando Mendoza would be the starter about halfway through the season. Right around week 8 to me is when he would be the starter. Could be before, could be later, but that's kind of what I had in mind. And I think they're in this great situation. I mean, ironically, Kevin O'Connell, who seems to love ruining quarterbacks, said that we fail quarterbacks before quarterbacks fail us. And
0: if that's not a Michigan bias.
1: Well, I'm just saying.
0: Because I think most people have the exact... He has a Coach of the Year award that says the exact opposite.
1: Well, that's fine. I'm just going to go ahead and give my opinion on this one. But I do think they should give Fernando Mendoza some time. They actually should do what the Vikings should have done, which was kept Kirk Cousins and had J.J. McCarthy sit behind him. I mean, that's that, like, exactly. And so I think sweet baby Fernando Mendoza needs time to develop, and he's in a really good situation. If he ended up sitting this entire year, I don't think it'd be a bad thing for him. I don't know that the Raiders have the organizational patience for that, and maybe no organization does, but I do not even think that would be a bad thing for him.
0: Yeah, and I do think that if he was lighting the world on fire in preseason already, that would have made that decision a lot harder. To say, like, oh, well, why not just throw him out there? And I think you would, because you know he's the quarterback of the future. So if you thought he was actually ready, you would throw him out there, and then you wouldn't have, like, really a use for Kirk Cousins at this
1: 100%.
0: Point. My only concern is that these guys are not wired to just, you know, be the placeholder. Like, Kirk Cousins is not wired to be the placeholder. He is going to hold on to that job as long as he possibly can.
1: Which isn't a bad thing either, though, for Fernando Mendoza, to be honest.
0: Yeah, but that does create... It can create some kind of tension behind the scenes. Also, if you know that you have someone looking over your shoulder that the organization wants to start and stuff like that, that can lead to... As someone who was part of a two-team or a two-quarterback team when Jameis Winston and Ryan Fitzpatrick were duking it out under Dirk Cutter in 2018, it doesn't work. It doesn't work for them, and it doesn't work for the team.
1: Right.
0: If you have Bruce Arians told me, if you have two quarterbacks, you have none. And I couldn't agree more.
1: I guess, and I'm not the Raiders. As a outsider, I look at this situation differently in that we have a number one overall pick who did something entirely different in college. We're asking him to do something so new. And then we have this veteran quarterback that he can learn from. And so in my opinion, I don't think they have two quarterbacks and then have none.
0: Yeah,
1: I think
0: exactly.
1: They have a starter and a backup.
0: But if Kirk starts to struggle,
1: well, then you bring
0: four or five games in.
1: And then you bring Fernando in, because then Kirk is not holding onto the job.
0: Right. But it can be contentious.
1: Oh, and it probably will be.
0: And it probably will be contentious. But I do think Fernando being able to ease into the league, it's only going to help him. And if you can afford the patience as an organization, because a lot of organizations will not let you, if you can do that, then this is the way to go. And now the way to go is to get to Martin Wise and find out what's happening in the world of sports right now.
2: Speaking of organizational patience, the Cleveland Browns and their quarterback situation.
0: Oh, boy.
2: Shedeur Sanders got the start today. He was 9 for 11, 74 yards through the air, threw a touchdown, also threw an interception to DeMar Hamlin, by the way. Deshaun Watson is now in a massacre. He's 5 for 12. He has an interception as well. It's 31-7, the Bills in the lead. 7 minutes left in the fourth quarter there. 4 minutes in, 4 minutes left in the first quarter for the Saints and the Rams. Rams with a field goal there. Jameis Winston's rushing touchdown, the difference for the Giants. It's 4 minutes left in the first quarter. 7-0 over the Dolphins. Earlier today, we saw the Falcons beat the Colts 34-6. Anthony Richardson was 3-for-9 passing. J.J. McCarthy got the start for the Vikings as they play Baltimore.
0: Look at
2: Ravens
0: that, guys.
2: Won.
0: Look at that, Michigan
1: people. He only got
0: people.
1: one quarter, but that's fine.
2: How much preseason time? You know,
1: he needs reps.
2: I don't. It's Tracy's show. Yeah, 13-3.
0: That's another Michigan man too, Tracy. So
1: it doesn't matter. I'll never back down.
0: He doesn't have your back.
1: No. I'll never back down.
2: JJ finished 5-for-10, 81 yards through the air. Was sacked once. Yankees manager Aaron Boone told reporters Giancarlo Stanton was close to returning from a right calf strain. He suffered a left calf strain when he fell down running a few days ago. Could potentially cause him to miss the rest of the regular season. Yankees mounting a comeback here. They were down 4-0. It's now 4-3 in the top of the ninth inning in against Toronto. Milwaukee has a 4-1 lead over the Braves in the eighth inning, and Miami 2-0 over the Nationals in the second. And here you go, Tracy. The California Post reporting Shohei Ohtani throwing live batting practice today with Will Smith in his effort to get back to the mound.
1: That just makes me so happy. Thank you so much.
2: And now,
1: Martin.
2: Back to you guys.
0: Thank you, Martin.
1: Oh, more applause. We
0: Martin deserves that. That's great.
1: 100%.
0: This is where we normally get to our guests, but we have Kelsey Conway coming on, and she has been in Cincinnati for the Bears. She's in Cincinnati. She covers the Bengals. She's there ahead of the Bears-Bengals preseason game. So we're going to get to her at the top of the hour. And instead right now, very aptly, thank you, Martin, I want to talk about Shohei. And I want to talk about Shohei Ohtani in the context of the MVP race, because at this point in the season, teams have started to separate themselves, so have players. And in my mind, it is a two-man race for MVP between Shohei Ohtani and Pete Crow Armstrong of the Chicago Cubs. And it's really funny to me. I'm located in Chicago. I'm not actually a Cubs fan, but I don't hate the Cubs. And I pay very close attention to the Chicago Cubs. And if it wasn't for Shohei Ohtani doing things we've never seen a player in baseball do, PCA would be by far and away the MVP favorite. Because every single metric, he is such a complete player. Like, he said, he's a great defender. He hits dingers. He's extraordinarily productive. His on-base percentage is up. He's so incredibly fast. He can get you the extra bases in that way. And he is such a complete player. Even if you look at the you know, F4, B4, all of that, he has the edge on Shohei. But Shohei is also a pitcher.
1: Yes.
0: And he has only thrown, or started 14 games this year. And so hearing that he's throwing, we know that he was throwing bullpen sessions, now he's throwing batting practice. Hearing that he's throwing, that leads me to believe, Tracy, that the Dodgers are actually going to pitch him before this regular season is over. Am I reading that correctly, do you think?
1: Yes, and that was always their plan. They felt he would come back at some point in September, and I think that is the plan. I don't know that is going to be enough for him to overcome PCA. I mean, it's interesting because when you look at like average home runs, RBIs, OPS, the numbers are not particularly different. And in some of them, they're the same. And some of them, Shohei's better. The only one where PCA is better actually is in home runs. But I think when you look at the MVP of a team and the person who's making the biggest impact on their team, and I think, as everybody would know, this is very hard for me to say it, I think it is right now PCA. I think the other thing is Shohei Ohtani has won multiple MVPs and many years in a row. And I think that voters, and this is not a criticism at all, I think voters probably are looking for a reason to give someone else the MVP. And PCA has done everything to absolutely do that. I mean, I think that is the case. This next 6 weeks-ish, I guess, the season will be interesting. But I don't know, as a pitcher, if it will make that big a difference unless he comes in September and just gives up like no runs, gives up one run a game, whatever it is, and just blows everybody away. I just think there haven't been enough starts because of the injury for the pitching to make the difference for Shohei. I could be wrong about that. I want to be wrong about that, but that's my feeling.
0: I'm kind of shocked, Tracy. I definitely thought that I wasn't going to be the one to say, like, all right, the thing about Shohei's 14 starts is what? His cumulative ERA is 1.49?
1: 1.79. Yes.
0: Regardless. Stupid. It's a stupid ERA in the way that it's just insane. And if he pitches in September and he sustains that ERA, if he sustains a sub-2 ERA, even if he only ends up starting 17 games, I don't know. Well, I think that might be enough.
1: It might be enough, but my thinking is, and again, if it were me, you know I'm voting for Shohei, but my thinking is that if you are a voter and you're looking at the season PCA had, it gives you, excuse isn't the right word at all. It gives you a reason to vote for someone that's not Shohei Ohtani. You could reason, well, yeah, he's only done the 17 starts and, you know, PCA is a tremendous outfielder and all of the things. So I think it's the closest race we've had in a very, very long time. Yeah. With anyone going up against Shohei Ohtani, I think you could make a very good case for either of them. I just think right now it looks like it's going to be PCA. I don't disagree with you. He goes in, pitches three games and has a 1 ERA or below. It would be hard to vote for someone else. But if we also look at the MVP as the person making the largest impact.
0: Well, and that's why WAR, wins above replacement, I think is such a telling stat when it comes to a race like this, because it essentially gives you mm-hmm. how valuable this player is yes. to the rest of the team. And especially there was something that I was talking about actually on Chicago radio this week with Lawrence Holmes while I was co-hosting alongside him on The Score, where there is a dollar value now assigned to essentially one WAR, so one win above replacement. How much is that actually worth? Mm-hmm. And if you get a player that has a score of one WAR, one win above replacement, that's worth $10 million. So if you're paying a guy $10 million and he is a one WAR player, he's paid for himself.
1: Yeah.
0: PCA has the opportunity to be a 10 WAR player before this season is over.
1: Well, that's...
0: And get to 10 wins above replacement, which would make him a $100 million man.
1: Which would be, I'm sure PCA would be really happy about that. I mean, but that's the thing. I mean, I think that's right. The thing with PCA. I think that's why right now he is in the lead. I will say that I think if Shohei does pitch at the level we're talking about and then also goes on an offensive explosion in the
0: right.
1: next 6 weeks.
0: If he keeps his pace yeah. offensively and goes out and continues and sustains his sub-2 ERA.
1: I actually think he'd have to, and it pains me to say this, I think he would have to uptick offensively. I think keeping pace right now doesn't necessarily do it.
0: That is,
1: I was at the game last night and he came up in the bottom of the ninth. They ended up winning, but he came up in the bottom of the ninth, the leadoff hitter. And of course the thinking is, oh great, Shohei walk-off home run. And he struck out and I literally thought like, oof, there's a strike against the MVP.
0: Oh boy.
1: So it kills right. me, kills me. But
0: well, we've got a lot more show for you. We got the do's and the don'ts coming up after this, so stick around. You're not going to want to miss it. 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
5: 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I'm Carmen Vitale. And I'm with Tracy Sandler.
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5: Thank you, Tracy.
6: You're so welcome.
5: It's been a good show so far. We've talked quite a bit. I really enjoy the MVP conversation in Major League Baseball right now because, like you said, Tracy, I think it's closer than it's been. And there's arguments to be made on both sides. And I'm really excited because joining us later in the show is going to be Bill Shaken, who covers the LA Dodgers for the Los Angeles Times, the LA Times. He won't remember me, but I'm going to tell him anyway that I was an intern back in 2013 for the Dodgers. And I would hand him his stats in the press box.
6: Oh, I love that.
5: His cover photo on Twitter is him and Vin Scully, and I actually had the opportunity to share some Vin's stories on the radio here in Chicago yesterday. It was so funny. Just the conversation led there, and we talked about it, and I got to work with Vin Scully for the year that I was an intern for the Dodgers, and it was wild.
6: That's amazing.
5: And he was my work grandpa, which is a bizarre and crazy thing to be able to say. But for right now, we've got one of our recurring segments to get to because it wouldn't be Fox Sports Saturday without the do's and the don'ts.
4: Highlighting the do's.
7: Ooh, I love that.
4: And putting a spotlight on the don'ts.
8: The subject brings me no joy.
9: Don't do that.
5: That's insane.
4: It's time for the do's and the don'ts in sports.
5: All right, Tracy, I'm going to start us off with a do.
6: Love it.
5: Do leave your mark. Speaking of baseball, Munetake Murakami. His home run in Game 2 of the Crosstown Series, White Sox, Chicago Cubs, left a mark on the Cubs' left field jumbotron.
6: Oh, I love that.
5: The Sox didn't end up winning that game. However, Mooney has made his mark at Wrigley. And especially in a Crosstown Series, the Crosstown Series, which everybody in this city gets real hyped for. It was fun. I liked it a lot. And now there's just like this little... The bulbs must have cracked or whatever because there was just this little tiny black spot for the rest of the game.
6: That's awesome. I love that.
5: Like, Mooney to the moon!
6: They should
5: or the Cubs left field jumbotron.
6: That's amazing. That's really fantastic. Well, I have a do also, and it is kind of a baseball NFL hybrid do, okay, if you will. And it is do embrace the fun. And I know we joke a lot that the NFL is the no fun league, and they have my cause, my cleats every year. We're months away from that. But I've always wondered, why can't guys wear cleats with their causes on them all year round? Why, or all season long? Why do we have to take that away for them? And that kind of goes, this weekend is MLB Players Weekend. And players all over the league have been embracing it. And it's been really fun to watch. Catchers especially have all these, this different fun gear that they're wearing. But I just feel like when it comes to the causes side of this, why can't we embrace it all season long? That is a big question I have.
5: Especially
6: for that.
5: When we're putting, you know, logos right in the front of NBA jerseys, and 100%. You know, warm-up jerseys are all essentially logos at this point. Also, in hockey, like goalie masks, like goalies get a lot of freedom with their masks.
6: Yeah,
5: and it's not only always for causes. Maybe it's just cool designs most of the time. But still, I'm with you. I like.
6: They
5: you
6: are
5: don't
6: playing
5: need to
6: a
5: be
6: game.
5: So rigid
6: yeah,
5: with all of this.
6: They're playing a game. I know it's business and all that, but they're playing a game.
5: But
6: let
5: like,
6: them have some
5: can
6: fun.
5: Can a catcher mask like get some flair?
6: Yeah.
5: Can a catcher mask, like, you know, I don't know.
6: That's my feeling.
5: The
6: so
5: pads or something.
6: Do.
5: I like it.
6: Thank you.
5: All right. I have a quick don't overreact, because I did, almost. Vita Vea re-signed with the Buccaneers on a one-year extension, brings them to $24 million a year, and it's all fully guaranteed. I had texted people in the building saying, I can't handle Mike Evans and Vita Vea in a different jersey in one offseason. What? And I was told to relax. And sure enough, I should have. All right, you guys, we've got a whole other hour coming up, so I want you to stick around. Thanks for listening. We'll see you on the other side. This is Fox Sports Saturday. We are Fox
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4: And here's what you need to know.
5: Shedeur Sanders got the start in Cleveland today. 9 for 11, 74 yards, a touchdown, and an interception. That interception caught by DeMar Hamlin. Deshaun Watson had 5 for 12 with an interception as the Bills beat the Browns 31-7. Falcons beat the Colts 34-6. Anthony Richardson was 3 for 9. J.J. McCarthy got the start for the Vikings as they played Baltimore 13-3. The Ravens won. J.J. finished 5 for 10, 81 yards passing and was sacked once in preseason action. New York Yankees manager Aaron Boone told reporters today that Giancarlo Stanton was close to returning from a right calf strain, suffered a left calf strain while he fell while running a few days ago. He potentially could miss the rest of the regular season. Blue Jays held off a late Yankee rally to win 4-3 today. California Post is reporting that Shohei Ohtani is throwing live batting practice today with Will Smith so he can get back to the mound. I'm Martin Weiss.
4: Fox Sports Saturday is on.
6: Yeah, yeah. One time we gon' give it to you like this. 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
8: Welcome, welcome, welcome back into Fox Sports Saturday, hour two of Fox Sports Saturday. I am Carmen Vitale, that's Tracy Sandler.
9: Hello.
8: And we have a treat because we shuffled some things around and we have one of my faves, our good friend, who is live in Cincinnati right now getting ready for Bengals-Bears. It is the Cincinnati Inquirer's Kelsey Conway.
9: The applause is definitely necessary because Kelsey is amazing.
8: Are you there, Kels? Oh, all right.
9: Did she get to hear her applause?
8: I hope she got to hear her applause. No? All right. Well, we'll work on getting Kelsey on the line. Bears and Bengals had another joint practice. There was a lot of Dexter Lawrence wreaking havoc pretty much everywhere. And what was really funny coming out of this particular practice was Ted Karras, the offensive lineman for the Cincinnati Bengals. Basically, Cincinnati's offensive line has been catching hell all preseason so far for like them not being able to protect this, that, the other. And now that Dexter Lawrence just wreaked havoc against another offensive line, Ted Karras came out and was like, see, it's not us. Dexter Lawrence is just that good. Like, he validated the fact that, like, the offensive line actually isn't as bad as they've looked. It's just that Dexter Lawrence is even better than advertised.
9: That is really funny. I mean, that is a much maligned offensive line for basically all of Joe Burrow's career. So I really do hope for the Bengals that that is the truth, because Joe Burrow deserves to be protected and have a real shot at winning football games.
8: I mean, it's been just a year over year over year storyline.
9: 100%. And he keeps getting hurt as a result of it. So hopefully this year is different. And they've done so much to upgrade their defense that should also be a good thing for the Bengals. But this
8: I was going to say, that's here. Where I was going to go with, where I was like, not only should the offensive line be okay, but like, is this proof that the Bengals defense is even better, is finally better, is finally improved?
9: It seems to be. I mean, it does seem to be, because it's not just Dexter Lawrence. Cassius Howell has been playing well. Josh Newton had a tough camp, but he did well in last week's preseason game. So there are things happening on that defense that should give Bengals fans some faith and excitement in
8: my biggest thing too is when you have Joe Burrow and you have Ja'Marr Chase and you have T. Higgins.
9: Yeah.
8: Your defense doesn't even need to be that good.
9: 100%. But look,
8: let him be average.
9: It could let him be average. But now if this defense really is good with those three guys on offense, I mean, the Bengals, That real shot. I like them. I really like Joe Burrow.
8: I want to get somebody who's on the ground there because I'm told we have Kelsey now.
9: Yay!
10: Hi, guys.
8: Oh, she gets her applause again.
10: I was just laughing listening to you guys talk about the Bengals.
9: Thanks.
8: Are we on base? Are we in the ballpark?
10: Yes, no,
8: and the sentiment
10: I meant like
8: of,
10: laughing, how? Laughing as in like that's literally what everybody says. Like the amount of times I've heard from people like they don't even need a good defense if they could just be average
8: just
10: on defense.
8: Average.
10: So that's what I was laughing at.
8: All right, so we're that's kind of the sentiment, I've especially heard, being so plugged into the Bears that Dexter Lawrence has been wreaking havoc. In the preseason, was wreaking havoc in the joint practices, so much so that Ted Karras came out and was like, hey, see, we're not that bad. He's just that good.
10: Yeah.
8: So what does Dexter Lawrence look like?
10: He only got to play 3 snaps in the first preseason game. So obviously we've seen him, like, make a difference in training camp, but, you know, like, they're not hitting, so it's very limited on how you can judge someone. And he was good last year, but it was probably one of his worse years in the NFL. So I was wondering, like, are the Bengals going to get like the best of Dexter Lawrence, or is he past his prime? And the Bears practice is really the first time we saw like just how impactful he can be, because they treated that like a game, and there was just like play. He was just moving the pocket and like making Caleb Williams have to roll out, and then like they ended practice to close it out where he was pushing the pocket so hard that Miles Murphy was able to record back-to-back sacks and safety against the Bears starting offense. So you saw his impact more than we've seen it since he signed with the Bengals in that Bears practice. So yeah, what you were reading was right.
8: It's interesting too, because I think there's a what could have been sentiment with Chicago, because they didn't go after the splash free agents, it's at least on the interior of the defensive line, like we thought they might. It sounds like they made calls about Dexter Lawrence, but they weren't willing to fork it over. So it's one of those things where it's like, oh, yeah, so that can change an entire defense.
10: But you know what's interesting about that is the Bears last year remind me so much of the 2021 Bengals, where they've got the young quarterback and they just got really hot at the end of the season. Like, I think it was the Bears-Bengals game last year that really kicked off the Bears' start of winning like multiple games in a row. And so what's fascinating to me is that 2021 Bengals team, like they had a decent defense, but they didn't really have a star in the middle of the defensive line. They had like a rotation of 3 solid guys, and they were able to catch lightning in a bottle and go to the Super Bowl. And that's kind of like what the Bears did last year. So it'll be fascinating to see like if the Bears have either the dip that the Bengals did because they had so much success and it just kind of came by luck, or if they are actually able to sustain it. Because with the Bengals, you know, it's been 3 years since they haven't made the playoffs. So this is a really big year here.
9: Mm-hmm. Well, Kelsey, you heard Carmen and I talking about the offensive line, the much maligned offensive line, and how that has been a storyline year after year. Is Ted Karras right? Are they really not that bad? Are they different this year, or is it going to be more of the same?
10: I think the one thing that they have is continuity. Last year at this time, we didn't know who was going to be their starting right guard. And then they signed Dalton Reisner off the streets, and they put him in week 1, and he lost his job by week 3. So the Bengals offensive line didn't really find its groove until the end of the season. And they actually played as well as we've seen an offensive line play in front of Burrow. So they just essentially brought everybody back. They gave Orlando Brown an extension. They re-signed Dalton Reisner. And they have, you know, Dylan Fairchild will be going into his 2nd year. Amarius Mims is primed for like a huge breakout year in the NFL. So they're betting on the continuity. There's some questions about Orlando Brown. You know, he didn't have a great outing in the first preseason game, but I thought what he said was really important, that like this is the time to knock off the rust in the preseason. So I think everybody should just like pump the brakes a little that Joe Burrow got sacked in a preseason game. Obviously it's not ideal, but they're betting on that continuity from those guys, and most of their offensive line now is veterans. I mean, Dylan Fairchild, I just said, is in the 2nd year, but everybody else has played at least 2 years. So they're hoping that the continuity and the fact that they've played together for a long time now, they know the offense, they're hoping that that makes them a unit that's good enough to make them content.
9: Kelsey, Carmen and I talked at the beginning of the show about joint practices and their value maybe over preseason games. And I know you've seen a number of joint practices in your career. You're coming off one this week, about to cover a preseason game. When you look at the joint practices, kind of what value do they give over the preseason? And would you agree with most coaches that they're probably more important?
10: Yeah, they're at this point, they're definitely more important than the preseason games because of that controlled environment factor where, like, there were some, you know, a Bears player put, you know, grabbed Joe Burrow, like, by the top of his jersey. And, of course, there was, like, a mini scrum, but it was broken up right away, and then they got right back into practice. And I just think whether it be, like, the individual work when you get, like, the wide receivers going up against the defensive backs, I think it's that, like, tape and for the evaluators to have is huge. And also, I think another added benefit of the joint practices is most starters only play a little bit in one preseason game now, if they play at all. And so you're at a point in camp where it's August 20th and they've been going up against the same guys at, you know, the offense has said it, like, the Bengals defense is getting all this credit in preseason and they do look better, but they know at this point all of the tendencies of the offensive players because they've been going up against them every day. So if anything, it just gives these guys something to, like, look forward to that's different to kind of keep camp from getting stale at an important time because they're not going to play a game, you know, for another 3.5 weeks. So I think putting a joint practice in the middle of training camp could be, like, very positive for a team.
8: All right, and so get us ready for today's game then. What can we expect to see? We know the Bears aren't going to be playing their starters. Are the Bengals going to rotate anybody in? Are we going to see a few more snaps of Dexter Lawrence?
10: It's going to be a lot of reserve players out on the field at Paycor Stadium. Zach Taylor said the starters are not going to see the field. They essentially used the joint practice as the preseason rep. So neither the Bears, it sounds like, or the Bengals will be playing their starters. So for me, the thing, like, I'm most looking forward to for the Bengals is to, like, find out those backup offensive linemen. Like, they're going to get a ton of reps today. Like, who are those guys that stand out? You know, who is the sixth or seventh receiver that's fighting for a roster spot? Like, I think that the game tonight is going to be a lot of those types of things that I'm looking for on the Bengals end. I'm not sure on the Bears, like, how solid their roster is. But the Bengals return all 11 starters on offense and on defense. The players that aren't returning, they've been replaced by really good veterans like Brian Cook, the safety, Dexter Lawrence, of course, and Jonathan Allen. So the Bengals roster is pretty much set. So these last two preseason games are really just going to be about those, like, 6, 7, and 8 spots in certain position groups.
8: Yeah, and that's a good place to be in. Other than, like, the Bears, I think, have a lot more question marks right now in their defense because of the loss of Kobe Bryant earlier in camp, and that kind of threw a wrench into things, and now you don't really know. With him, with Kyler Gordon, there's a whole lot of question marks, so that's what I think the Bears are going to be using these preseason games for, figuring out what the defense looks like now. But Kelsey, thank you so much for working with us and for getting in here. I know you've got a ton of stuff to do pregame, so have a great time tonight, and thank you for joining us.
10: Of course. It was good talking with you guys.
9: Bye,
10: Kelsey. Have a great show. Bye.
8: Bye. That was Kelsey Conway, Cincinnati Inquirer. She covers the Bengals for the Cincinnati Inquirer. Does a fantastic job. She's got a podcast where she has gone, she interviews some of the players' wives, even gets the families involved, which I really like. I really love being able to showcase these guys kind of holistically because their stats on the field are not even half the story.
9: Correct.
8: But I like talking to Kelsey, and I like talking to beat reporters about kind of the joint practices, what people get out of it, and what these guys have to gain that are playing in these preseason games and fighting for roster spots. And you have guys that are doing that, and you think they're doing that because they want to make an NFL team, and maybe they have 2 sacks for said NFL team, like, I don't know, the Tampa Bay Buccaneers. And even though you were a UDFA out of LSU, and, you know, you've made some noise in the preseason and you think that you've made the jump to the pro level. Oh, wait. You are involved in an active lawsuit trying to gain another year of eligibility and you potentially are going back to college.
9: I have this a question. If you're not involved in an active lawsuit, did you really ever play college sports?
8: At this point, no. And if you don't know what I'm talking about, former LSU, well, maybe current LSU edge rusher Jack Pyburn, is the main plaintiff in a lawsuit that is now in the Louisiana courts that have been, and a Louisiana judge has now ruled that he could be eligible based on a federal ruling of the 2022 high school class. And why this is such an incredibly difficult thing to talk about, because it's so incredibly confusing even for people who have been in this world forever. A judge in Louisiana has essentially ruled that pending some of these federal lawsuits, the federal lawsuits have kind of, the word is, I'm not doing a good job explaining this at all, stayed a ruling that now basically defers these kinds of eligibility rulings to the lower courts, to the state courts.
9: Right.
8: And so if you have a lawsuit in one of the state courts, you can conceivably be granted another year of eligibility through the state court, which is what a Louisiana judge has done. Not only has the Louisiana case granted eligibility, it has essentially opened up a 10-day transfer portal.
9: Mm-hmm.
8: And it's not just Jack Pyburn, who could have conceivably gotten two sacks in an NFL preseason game but gone back to college, but former Ole Miss tight end Daquan Wright, who signed a free agent contract with the Eagles and is actually in training camp with the Browns. He popped into the portal on Thursday afternoon.
9: I go back and forth. Well, first of all, this whole thing is a mess, and there are so many changes that need to be made, and that's maybe even a bigger conversation. But, you know, I go back and forth on this because as we talk about injuries, as we talk about the staying power of an NFL career, there's only so much time. Your career could be over in a second. And so if you have the opportunity to go back to college and maybe make money there and get a little more time under your belt, you kind of don't want to take that away from someone. By the same token, once you have played in a preseason game, once you have signed a free agent contract and you're now on your second team in training camp, we got to draw the line somewhere. And well, so I go back and forth on this.
8: The thing about this is the Louisiana case is not the only one in the country like this. In all, more than 150 athletes have filed 18 eligibility lawsuits in 15 different states. And in 11 of those cases, judges have ruled in favor of the players, mm-hmm. either with some sort of temporary restraining order or an injunction prohibiting the NCAA from enforcing the rules. And there's a lot of others that are awaiting a decision. And because they are caught up in this appeal, they are then essentially eligible. All of the stuff that is filed in the state, like, it is the absolute Wild West when it comes to... The NCAA is trying to get a handle on it. And on Friday, there was a ruling in Colorado that had federal implications because it was a class action suit that essentially did not grant players the 2022 high school class a fifth year of eligibility. But they are now ineligible if they didn't receive a separate relief in state court, which is why you see all of these state lawsuits popping up. Because players essentially can insulate themselves from this federal ruling.
9: The NCAA lost control so long ago on all of this that I don't know how they get a handle on any of it at this point.
8: And it's interesting, too, because I feel like a lot of this is like, oh, like when you try to reference all of this, it's like, oh, the NIL stuff. Oh, the NIL stuff. This isn't NIL.
9: No, this is different.
8: This is... NIL has its own issues and whatever, but I don't think that was the biggest disruptor in college football. The biggest disruptor in college football is the transfer portal rules.
9: Yep. 100%.
8: And the fact that there are none, essentially, and you can transfer as much as you want, when you want. And the domino effect of that is things like being able to, you have to recruit your own players if you're coaches, and mm-hmm. these guys that are like going from school to school to school, well, if you couple that with having years and years of eligibility, which is a domino effect from the COVID, which I think, you know, I don't think the NCAA realized what precedent they were setting when they granted the COVID class extra eligibility, because that season was essentially taken from them.
9: Right.
8: And that was the right call at the time, but it opened up this unprecedented can of worms that I want to get into a little bit more. We're up against the break clock, but we're going to come back and we're going to revisit some more aspects of just how insane the NCAA is. So stick around. 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
6: 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Did that work out?
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6: The Dark Knight. Matt Harvey. 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Yeah, well, we'll deal him. 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
1: 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I don't know how I'm supposed to talk over this. The legend, Cher?
0: 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You can't talk over Cher. 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
0: This might be my feel-good story.
1: 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That's Tracy Sandler. And our wonderful producer, Lorena, is making this happen right now. 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
1: All right, Tracy, I want to wrap up the previous discussion we were having before the break about just the wild, wild west of what NCAA football has become because of the fact that a Colorado court on a federal case had ruled initially that the 2022 class was going to be granted an extra year of eligibility. However, a Colorado judge then stayed the ruling until an appeals process, which last Friday, meaning the players are for now ineligible if they didn't receive a separate relief in state court. Now, there have been multiple lawsuits in 11 different states we just talked through. And a federal appeals win kind of keeps alive the NCAA. But if they lose, then all of these and you know, having to fight all of these cases individually, the NCAA may just have to kind of wave the white flag at this. But the issue is, and where this is all coming from too, is you heard about Jack Pyburn, the former LSU starting edge rusher who had two sacks for the Buccaneers in a preseason game, and he is now filed a case to that paves the path for him to return to play for the Tigers this season. Mm-hmm. There are three Ole Miss players in this group of this lawsuit as well. And essentially, we're finding out that this is orchestrated by the universities as part of the recruiting process by college officials, because the thought process is if we don't do it, somebody else is going to do it. Mm-hmm. So we don't want them to get the edge on us. So we're just going to do it before they have a chance. And according to this Yahoo Sports article, the lawsuit was an orchestrated effort originating from LSU's campus. So This has become just an absolute disaster. And yes, this is economy 101. I was not an econ major. I sucked at it. But this is part of capitalism. This is part of whatever. But there were precedents that were set that kind of set all of this up. But something has to come down and something needs to change quickly, because it's not even NIL. It's not that players are getting paid. It's that the transfer portal and all of the domino effects that came with it have allowed for a complete mess. And to help clean up the mess of what's going on in sports right now, we're going to get to Martin Weiss in the update studio.
0: No pressure, Martin.
3: I'll do what I can in the time that I have. Speaking of mess, the Cleveland Browns quarterback situation right there. Shedeur Sanders.
1: That was too easy, Martin.
3: He got the start today in Buffalo. Well, no, I'm sorry. This game was in Cleveland. Had a long weather delay, too. You're a real sicko if you stayed through a lightning delay to finish out this preseason game. Shedeur was 9 for 11 in his time in the game. 74 yards through the air, a touchdown and an interception to DeMar Hamlin. Deshaun Watson finished it out. He didn't look very good. Got booed by the fans as he came into the game. 31-7 Bills winners. Falcons beat the Colts 34-6. Anthony Richardson played a bit in that game. He was 3 for 9. Ravens 13-3 over the Vikings, and

0: J.J. McCarthy, 5 for 10, rather, 81 yards, was sacked once and missed. You know what? I'm sorry. It's Tracy's show. The Lions beat the Commanders 17-13. Josh Dobbs had a big rushing touchdown on a read option play. Jaden Daniels played 3 snaps. Jameis Winston's been the quarterback for the Giants the whole first half, 17-3. He's got a rushing touchdown over the Dolphins, the first half ending there. And no Ty Simpson in the first half for the Rams, who have a 17-0 lead over the Saints. And they're currently sitting third in goal at the 8 with 7 seconds left. In Major League Baseball, Aaron Boone told reporters that Giancarlo Stanton, who was coming back from a right calf strain, suffered a left calf strain while rehabbing. He might miss the rest of the season. The Yankees tried to come back today against the Blue Jays, but ended up losing that one 4-3. Elsewhere in baseball, the Marlins lead the Nationals 4-1 in the fourth inning, and game's already done. The other one, the Brewers beat the Braves 4-1. Ladies, back to you.
1: Thank you, Martin.
2: Thank you, Martin.
1: And on Major League Baseball, I'm so excited to welcome in our next guest because he has been on the Dodgers beat for a very long time, and I might embarrass him a little bit because I was actually an intern handing him his stats in the press box back in 2013 covering the Dodgers. It is Bill Shaken of the LA Times. Bill, how are you? Do we have you, Bill? Oh, no.
2: Everyone's missing their applause.
1: I know. All right, well, we're going to get to Bill at some point. Is he here? Okay, well, we're going to get to Bill, but it is funny. I will tell the quick story of the fact that, so in 2013, I was a PR intern for the Los Angeles Dodgers, and it was a really fun season. The Dodgers made it to the NLCS that year. And I got to know so many incredible people in and around the Dodgers organization, and then also people that covered the Dodgers. And as someone who was thought she was on the PR track and not, you know, as someone behind the scenes, not as someone in front of the mic, it's kind of wild to come full circle.
2: Wow, that is really wild. And also, I kind of, as you know, love that Dodgers connection. I forget about it too.
1: Well, it's easy to forget. It was a long time ago. It was 2013. I'm dating myself a little bit there, but I went from the Dodgers then to the White Sox. Actually, had an internship with them too, and that's my hometown team. So that was really special, also. But I know the Dodgers are your hometown team, Tracy, and there's a lot to like about them right now.
2: There sure is a lot to like about them right now. I know we're waiting for Bill. One thing I want to talk to him about is center fielder Andy Páez last night got hit in the wrist by a pitch. I was there. I was not happy about it. They had to have me not run down to the field to discuss things with the pitcher. But he is going to be out 4 to 5 weeks. He has a fracture. It sounds like Dave Roberts said today they're leaning towards surgery. But it's a huge blow to the Dodgers, and I think they're going to call up Alec Thomas, who should be able to do fine in center field, but you know, it's a big blow. Okay. And we can ask Bill
1: about
2: it.
1: I think I heard some stuff. Bill, is that you? Are you there?
3: I am here.
1: Hi, Bill. So good to talk to you. How are you?
3: Good to talk to you guys, too. I apologize for, technical difficulties?
1: Yeah, yes. Absolutely. It's one of those days. It's fine. It's a Saturday. You know, it's a great day, but you're going to be heading to the ballpark later on?
3: Later on, yeah.
1: Yes, later on. Okay. You have Tracy, who is a lifelong, generations-long, actually, Dodger fan. I worked for the Dodgers as an intern in 2013, and I still think that even through being in Los Angeles and having so much success, this last couple years stretch has just been incredible. And now you look at this season, you have the two-man MVP race between Shohei and PCA. We talked about it a little earlier in the show, but what is it that you think Shohei would need to do to overcome PCA in these MVP talks?
3: If you gave me one word, it would be pitch. That's always the distinction, right? He's the one guy who pitches and hits. Right. And he hasn't been pitching lately, and he's been hitting, which is great, but PCA has been hitting too, and that's also been great. Oh, plus he plays defense.
2: That's fair. That is very fair. Do you think, we were talking earlier, do you think if Shohei does come back in September, he makes 3 starts and he pitches at the level he was pitching before he got hurt, do you think that's enough?
3: Probably. you know, whether PCA can keep up this pace for the rest of the season, we don't know. It's not a level he's played at for an entire season. Not a knock, just a reference to how limited his career has been compared to Shohei, where you have a little bit more of a track record. So I think you'd like to see him get back on the mound, and then you just wonder about the voters. Are there people that, you know, are tired of seeing Shohei win and they just want a new face? Or are there people who will say, look, as long as he's doing some pitching, he's going to be more valuable than anybody else because he can do things nobody else does. So that's going to be up to each individual voter.
2: So right before you came on, I was talking about Andy Páez. I was at the game last night. I will be going to the ballpark after this as well. Out 4 to 5 weeks. I mean, this is a big blow to the Dodgers, and maybe a bigger blow than the casual fan knows. Do you think it's something that's going to really affect their ability to keep pace for one of the buys?
3: It's not going to help. The Dodgers called up Alec Thomas, who used to play for the Diamondbacks and very good defensively in center field. But, you know, we don't know what he's going to bring offensively at this point. He's been playing for the Dodgers AAA team. But you look at the Dodgers outfield, and you hate to start saying, oh, the Dodgers' weaknesses, because most people in most cities don't want to hear about the Dodgers' weaknesses, because we should all have such weaknesses. But outfield's been a problem for them. In the corner outfield, Teoscar Hernandez has not played anywhere near the level that he's played here the last couple years. And I think, as most people have seen, Kyle Tucker in right field has not given the Dodgers anywhere near what they thought that they were going to get when they gave him $60 million for this year. So they're going to need some production from the outfield. And even if you give Kike Hernandez a little bit of a chance to play out there, as the Dodgers did last year in the playoffs, that's still going to cover you maybe for one of the two positions. So hopefully for the Dodgers' sake, Thomas will produce, but almost more importantly is not whether Thomas produces, but whether Páez gets back in time for the playoffs.
1: Mm-hmm. I think last year we saw the Dodgers kind of towards the tail end of the regular season kind of trail off a little bit and then come roaring back, obviously, in the postseason. What would you kind of like to see in these last few weeks of the regular season from the Dodgers to, I don't know, affirm that this team is going to go places in the postseason?
3: Off the last 4 years, you can't even tell what the Dodgers are going to do in the postseason. You know, they've made a whole emphasis this year, and they have in past years, about wanting to get one of those two buys where you don't have to play in that wild card round and, you know, two losses and your season's over. Last year, they had to play in the wild card round. Mm-hmm. Things worked out okay at the end. Mm-hmm. You know, they had years where they were, you know, playing Arizona and San Diego, teams they had beaten by double digits games in the regular season, and they got thumped in the playoffs in 23 and 24. So, honestly, the results I don't think are going to tell you anything. I think if you're a Dodger fan, what you want to watch out for is, number one, can Will Smith come back healthy and productive? You don't want to get in a position where you just have a guy who's a good defensive player as a catcher. You want somebody who can contribute on offense, and Smith, when he's right, is one of the best. Number two, can you get your starting pitching where you want it? Last year, the Dodgers had all sorts of struggles during the year, but by the end of the season, they were able to get their starting pitching down to Yamamoto, Glasnow, Snell, and a little bit with Ohtani. That's what they'd like to do this year. Obviously, Skubal is here to help. If they can line those guys up, they can figure out the rest. You know, you don't need like a deep bullpen if those guys go deep into games. Mm-hmm. So those are the things really to watch. Can Glasnow and Snell come back effectively? Can Ohtani give you anything on the mound? And can Will Smith come back and hit?
2: When you look at the other NL teams, it seems right now that the Brewers probably pose the biggest threat. It felt like that last year, and then they swept them. But this Brewers team does feel a little bit different. But you also have a Cubs team that is very exciting and is very fun to watch. Who do you see as their biggest threat in the National League right now?
3: All those teams would be ones to watch out for, but the one I'm most intrigued by is San Diego. Mm-hmm. Because the Padres had a lot of reasons to just say, you know what, not our year. Well, AJ Preller, the general manager, does not do that. Mm-hmm. And under really the ownership since the Fowler-Sadler group took over. They haven't done that. So even though the team is about to be formally sold, there's actually a press conference for the new owners on Monday. Prawler's pretty much continued to do what he's done, which is trade prospects. They keep coming up with them. And so they brought in Robbie Ray to help out starting-wise. They have Michael King atop their rotation. They hope they're going to get Musgrove back, and that would be a pretty good start. And then, of course, they also traded for Casey Mize from Detroit.
2: Mm-hmm.
3: So all of a sudden now the Padres have something they didn't have the first 4 months, which is a starting rotation.
2: Mm-hmm.
3: And the one thing you thought, well, this can't continue during the first couple of months, was Fernando Tatis. Is he going to go a whole season without hitting? And it turns out the answer is no, he's hitting. Manny Machado, is he going to go a whole season without hitting? It's not the usual Manny Machado levels, but he started to pick it up. And Jackson Merrill, is he going to go a whole season without hitting? And he's been really good. So all of a sudden now they have a heart of the order and a starting rotation, and they already have the best bullpen with Mason Miller and Adrian Marajone. I'd take a hard look there.
2: That's fair.
1: Well, we really appreciate you figuring out some time to talk to us, Bill, and it's always good to hear from you, to hear from a longtime Dodgers beat reporter that knows the ins and outs of this team so incredibly well. I know Tracy was super pumped to have you on, so thank you so much.
4: Thank you.
3: All right, we'll see you in the press box.
1: All right. That was Bill Shaken of the LA Times, and we have one more segment for you coming up right after this. Keep it locked. It's Fox Sports Saturday.
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6: 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Won't you let me fall behind? 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
2: Woo! Woo! I didn't think we had to do it. We got it. Oh, amazing. Well, we're going to keep the good vibes going and get to my favorite segment of every week. And we do it because I feel like we need some feel-good stories, some laughs, whatever. We just need more of that.
3: We love it.
2: In our lives. So we're going to get to the feel-good story of the week. And I'm going to start us off, Tracy. This is so exciting. This is so fun. And for anyone that used to be a Disney kid, I think talk about coming full circle. Actress Brenda Song. You might know her from The Suite Life of Zack and Cody. You might know her from some other things. She's married to Macaulay Culkin.
3: Running Point.
2: Running Point.
4: Love that show.
2: With Kate Hudson.
3: So good.
4: Great show.
2: It's a great show. And it honestly, you can tell that it's produced by, like, I mean, it's produced by Jeannie Buss, but you can tell. Because, like, there are some things that are just a little too on the nose of, like, what goes on behind the scenes in organizations. But Brenda Song, I think it's happening literally as we're speaking.
3: It is.
2: She is going into the booth for Rams Saints preseason game with JB Long, our friend Jordan Rodrigue, and Rob Havenstein, who have been doing the game. Brenda Song is making her NFL analyst debut in the Rams booth for the third quarter of this game. And I think it's so interesting because we've seen actors and actresses, or I should just say actors, like Timothy Chalamet with the New York Knicks, you know, he's courtside and you have like little interviews of him where he's just spitting some knowledge and you're like, wow, Timothy knows ball. Mm-hmm. And, you know, you have Adam Sandler, you have Jack Nicholson, you have Spike Lee, like all of these men that are courtside that are, you know, famous for something else, but they are huge sports fans. We really haven't had someone come out as much as Brenda Song came out in an interview where she's talking about the Rams run defense and she's spitting nothing but facts. My girl knows ball. So much so that she was even featured in the Rams schedule release video and now it's become kind of a thing. So she's in Running Point about women in sports and now she's getting to actually make her color analyst debut and I think that's awesome. I can't wait to go and see the highlights from this game and how she called it.
3: And we did a collaboration, Fangirl Sports Network and Brenda Song did a collab last year to kick off the NFL season with
2: That's
3: her
2: incredible.
3: Predictions. And it was really fun. She was absolutely amazing. She's a lovely human being. She very much knows ball. She was a pleasure to work with. She's just awesome. So big Brenda Song fans, and I love it, and I want to go back and listen to it. I bet it's really, really fun, because she just has the perfect personality for this and the knowledge, so
2: right.
3: It must be just, it's going to be fantastic.
2: I can't wait, and I'm so happy for Jordan Rodrigue made her preseason debut in the booth.
3: Yes, she did.
2: In the first Rams preseason game against the Chiefs, so yeah, like, it's Saturdays are for the girls.
3: Saturdays are for the girls. Sunday soon to be for the girls, too. So yeah. Look, who run the world? Girls. But very happy for Jordan as well, because she is so fantastic at her job.
2: All of her jobs, for that matter.
3: All of her jobs, because she has a plethora of them, and each one of them she does at an extremely high level. She is truly amazing. My feel-good story of the week involves a dog, which probably surprises nobody at all.
2: We love dogs. Who doesn't love dogs?
3: I mean, nobody I want to know. 2311 Racing adopted a six-month-old stray dog in honor of Kyle Busch. They actually found the dog near Charlotte area shop hours after Busch passed away. And they named him with his nickname Rowdy. And they literally rescued him. and they announce on X that they have a new chief treat officer, Rowdy, at Airspeed. And as you can imagine, I mean, that makes me a little bit teary just thinking about it, to be honest. It's been very well received, and we absolutely loved that. And that is my feel-good story.
2: That's so sweet, because, like, you know, you'll see other teams that, like, I think the Washington Nationals right now have, like, a puppy in training, and a lot of these organizations adopt, like, who's going to be a service dog, mm-hmm. but they're, like, it's, like, you know, the team mascot or whatever. But that having that much context and that much significance, it's really, that's really cool.
3: Yeah, it's pretty awesome. So that one definitely made me smile.
2: My favorite thing every week is if you follow We Rate Dogs, it's the top five dogs of the week. It's like a Sports Center countdown, but with dogs.
4: I'm going to have to look that up. I've never
2: Do you not know it?
3: Oh, no. It is absolutely amazing.
2: We Rate Dogs.
3: We Rate Dogs.
2: Okay. Every Friday, they do Dogs Are Good Again this week, because they're good every week.
3: And spoiler alert, the dogs are always rated high.
2: All right, you guys, thank you so much for joining us. Same time, same place next week. Let's talk for Saturday.
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3: In preseason action in the NFL today, Shedeur Sanders got the start in the Cleveland-Buffalo games. 9 for 11, Shedeur was 74 yards through the air, touchdown and an interception. DeMar Hamlin caught that interception. Buffalo won 31-7. Deshaun Watson also played in that game. Obviously, he was 5 for 12 at one point in the matchup. Also, Falcons beat the Colts 34-6. Anthony Richardson was 3 for 9. J.J. McCarthy got the start for the Vikings as they played the Ravens. Ravens won 13-3. J.J. finished 5 for 10, 81 yards through the air. Jameis Winston has a rushing touchdown as the Giants lead the Dolphins 20-3 with about 11 minutes left in the third quarter. In the Major League Baseball, the Blue Jays held off a late Yankee rally to win 4-3. The Brewers beat the Braves 4-1. Jake Bowers had his 23rd home run. I'm Martin Weiss.
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6: You know, a lot of pro athletes are used to getting booed by fans, by hostile crowds, but it's a rare enough thing where you see a player in his home stadium get booed by the home fans before the season has even begun. Happy Saturday. We're happy to have you in here for another episode of Buck and Fitz with Steve Hartman, who's hanging out with us in the LA studio. Steve, thank you as always. I know you did it on short notice today. We're very happy to have you.
7: That's sort of the story of my career, short notice. You see, I get these last second, hey, can you fill in? And 99 out of 100 times, the answer is always going to be yes. So great to see you. Actually, I'm not seeing you, but I'm listening to you right now, Buck. And I know you're very excited about something we're going to play to open the show today.
6: Well, I don't know how excited I am about Browns football this season, Steve.
7: Yes, they're going to be really bad.
6: It would appear that is the case. Yeah. And I cover bad football. I got a preseason game tomorrow night at Nissan Stadium between the Titans and the defending Super Bowl champion Seattle Seahawks. I've seen a lot of bad football in my time, Steve, but nothing like the Cleveland Browns. So today, the exhibition football all over the place. I can't stand it, but that's because I've got to work a Sunday night game for preseason, and that makes me very, very angry. I just want to get to the real thing. I understand why everybody's excited about it, and obviously the Browns quarterback situation is going to be a fixture. Before we get to the Shedeur Sanders sound, Deshaun Watson got out there in the second half of this game, Steve, and I don't know how much of it, if any, you may not bother. You're a very busy man. Very busy man. Not nearly enough time in the day to spend time on preseason Browns football. But I'm a sicko, so I watched this crap today, okay? And I watched Deshaun Watson go 5 of 12 for 36 yards and a pick. And I watched Deshaun Watson's post-game press conference. And he was booed when he walked out onto the field before any of the terrible play happened. And he said that I think the whole world knows that the boos have nothing to do with the performance. It's a little bit more personal than that. So I think it's a disrespectful thing. Where the hell, Steve, does Deshaun Watson get off calling anybody disrespectful for booing him? I feel like he has to have just a shred of self-awareness to understand exactly why the hell his home team fans don't like him.
7: You know, I always laugh when people say, well, you know, athletes have pride. Yeah, they might be making hundreds of millions of dollars in some cases. Obviously, a huge $200 million plus fully guaranteed contract that Deshaun Watson got from the Cleveland Browns. And then the money doesn't matter. Well, maybe for some, but for others, they're laughing all the way to the bank. Look, the game plan for Deshaun Watson this preseason, Buck, was for him to look good enough in the preseason where somebody, anybody, was willing to take him off the Browns payroll. And he looked decent in that first game. He was horrific in this game. So any thoughts that somehow some miracle would happen? And again, there's always injuries, and you know about that. And so all of a sudden, you may have an expendable veteran quarterback like a Deshaun Watson, who back in the day with the Texans at one point was one of the premier quarterbacks in this league for a short period of time. Those days are long gone. But he did a disservice to the Browns today by playing so poorly today. They just want to get rid of him because they know the season's going to be a wash. They'll throw Shedeur Sanders out there, let the kids suffer through a really bad year. They don't really care. I mean, what they've got their sights on is next year's draft. There are a lot of big-time quarterback prospects that are going to be out there, the Arch Mannings and all the other quarterbacks that are going to be hovering around, especially with the Browns near or at the top of the draft. So that's what they're trying to do, just get through this season, but hope that somebody can take Deshaun Watson off their payroll.
6: God, he had a rating of 14.6 today, Steve.
7: I mean, it just
6: 14.
7: I mean, he looked decent last week. I mean, he looked decent, and Shedeur did not look good last week. Shedeur was a little more efficient today, but I mean, it's just a miserable situation, and they only have this last year that they're trying to unload this contract into Deshaun Watson. Even they have to eat, you know, 80% of it, just try to get him off the roster. But I doubt if there are any takers right now for Deshaun Watson.
6: Hell no. I mean, it's and it's crazy because that's the most important position anywhere in sports. And you cannot get anybody to be interested in this player, understandably so. Now, Shedeur, to your point, he was, as you mentioned, a little more efficient today. 9 of 11, 74 yards, did throw a touchdown pass. Did throw an interception. Ball was a little behind the receiver. Got tipped up in the air. Wasn't the best throw in the world I've ever seen, but he didn't just throw a god-awful pick today for Shedeur. Shedeur Sanders was interviewed by the Browns preseason telecast after his work was done when Deshaun Watson was busy getting booed. This was Shedeur Sanders on the sidelines earlier today.
0: It felt great to be back in the stadium. It felt great to be able to put on a show for the time I had out there.
5: You've told us that for you it's not about the splash because you know you have the splash plays. It's about the little things, the operation, the huddle, using cadence to your advantage. How about that? How did all that go?
0: It went really good today. I'm overall proud of the way how we operated. We got to get out the huddle a little faster. We're going to work on that. But overall, today was a pretty good day. Pretty good day. But I messed up before I got on the field.
5: What happened?
0: I didn't go out for the coin toss.
5: You were supposed to be the game captain.
0: No, I know I was the captain, but I just thought I was like the captain of the team for the week, you know? I didn't know I was captain of the coin toss.
5: Okay, well, you got past that, clearly.
0: It was a laughing moment with Coach Munkin and everybody. Like, it was funny. I'm like, my fault, Coach. I thought we were just being situational aware. I thought you were just informing me on what we're going to do, you know, when it happens. So I'm happy I got that out the way.
6: That's Shedeur Sanders today on the sideline. So you got the pervert on one side, you got the goober on the other. The Browns quarterback situation is just unbelievable.
7: First of all, at what level does a captain not go to the field at the start of a game? The captain in college, if you're the captain in high school, yeah, that's part of it. He seemed to be completely lost in that fact. You mean, okay, I'm the captain for the team. That doesn't mean I'm going out for the coin toss. Like, what?
6: It's spectacular. And like, I don't wish any ill will on Shedeur Sanders or whatever.
7: Either,
6: I just believe him to be a completely unserious human being, Steve.
7: Well, I sit here on Sundays with VJ Husky, who is like the most staunch defender of Shedeur Sanders. And he'll latch onto, you know, he was a Pro Bowler last year. I go, do you realize he was like the 14th alternate? Remember, there's, you know, you have to have three quarter. I still don't understand why you need replacement players in the Pro Bowl when there actually isn't a game anymore, right?
6: Yeah, I mean, they have a
7: flag football. And Shedeur Sanders last year's QBR of quarterbacks that had enough attempts to actually qualify was among the bottom five of any quarterback in this decade. That's how bad of a season statistically he had last year for the Browns. So, look, I wish Cleveland all the best, right? I mean, I'm a little torn because they got Carson Schlesinger, UCLA guy. You know about my broom roots here, Buck.
6: Stud player.
7: Defensive rookie of the year last year. But outside of that, man, it is thin pickings in Cleveland for sure.
6: Well, it's just one of those things, Steve, where, like, very rarely the NFL's business model beyond the football itself is hope, right? The way that this thing is constructed is that every fan base in some form or fashion should feel some level of hope before a football season begins. And I'm watching the Browns today, and I'm audibly laughing at my television. And then I see we've got preseason games on right now. You've got the Giants and the Dolphins. You've got the Saints. And the Rams. The Rams are up 27-0 on the Saints.
7: And by the way, in this game, what's interesting is, so everyone was talking about Ty Simpson. You remember 21 of 25, 190 yards, looked really good last week. Right now, Simpson just got into the game. So this was a game where Stetson Bennett played three quarters in this game, 19 of 30, 181 yards. I still believe, and I've said it before, I wouldn't feel comfortable with either one of these quarterbacks if Matthew Stafford went down. They have a combined zero snaps in the regular season in their NFL careers, and that would make me very nervous if I were the Rams. You mentioned something earlier, Buck, about the whole preseason thing. And by the way, when I did work for the Raiders back in the day, I used to do the intercom service back in the 80s inside the press box. And the first preseason game, I said, welcome today's exhibition game. And somebody is like screaming out, oh, that's right, my boss of the Raiders. It's preseason. It's not an exhibition. I know you could hear.
6: Hates when you call it exhibition.
7: Oh, do they ever? Look, they sucker these season ticket holders to have to pay full price for these games. I am hoping when the eventual elevation of the season from 17 to 18 games, which I predict will be spread over 20 weeks. That's right, two byes for each team, that they will officially eliminate the preseason. Because the last time I checked, there's no preseason in high school. There's no preseason in college. This is archaic that we still are sitting here with preseason games. And oh, by the way, do you remember 2020, the COVID season? There were no preseason games. And it seemed to work out okay. Nobody needed the preseason. So the only thing you do in these preseason games is hold your breath that nobody gets hurt. That's the only thing you do during the course of any of these preseason games.
6: Well, Steve, they have to have preseason in some form or fashion, because how else would they justify the Titans or the Jets not getting a single nationally televised game and be like, look, you get to play Sunday night. It's a standalone game the preseason.
7: That's your
6: primetime game. Come on, buddy.
7: All right. I'll give you a Hall of Fame game. But again, 2020, there was no preseason, Buck.
6: The Hall of Fame game is sufficient.
7: And we're okay.
6: I bring it up only in the sense, Steve, that I'm watching today the Browns, and I have the Dolphins-Giants game on my television, and there are just several fan bases this year that I'm looking around at and be like, what are you excited about this season? Like, if you're a Miami Dolphins fan, and I love sweet baby boy Malik Willis. He was drafted here under terrible, terrible pretenses here in Tennessee. He got a raw deal. He went to Green Bay, and Matt LaFleur got my boy right, and so I'm happy to see him cash in. But he is in football hell this year with the Miami Dolphins, who I think have the second longest odds to the Arizona Cardinals as to not even to win, to make it to the playoffs, but to win their division. Like, they've got no shot, and only because the Cardinals play in the NFC West, which is an absolute, ringer of a division. And I'm looking at the Browns and being like, I mean, you have perpetually no hope, but even this year, like, this has to feel really, really dirty, because at least the last couple of years you could watch Myles Garrett. He's in LA out your way. And then I'm looking at the Jets, who open here in week one, who are pointing at the Titans basically as two franchises who are basically the same at this point, being like, we can't lose to Robert Saleh if you're the New York Jets. And the Titans fans are looking at the Jets and being like, we can't lose to the New York Jets. They're the Jets, not understanding that the Titans have the worst record in all of football across the last four seasons. They are the Browns, the Jets, the Dolphins, the Giants, the Raiders, all these bottom feeders. And yet there is just a stunning lack of self-awareness. There are so many football teams I'm looking around at this year, Steve, that I just feel like I have no hope.
7: Well, here's the thing, though, Buck, and I go through this every single year. Every year, there are three to four teams that you will dismiss before the season begins. No chance of the playoffs, just going through the motions, and all of a sudden they have a breakout season. And on the flip side, you have those three or four can't-miss teams that plummet back to earth. It happens every single year. Anybody pick the Patriots to go to the Super Bowl before last season? I don't think so. So, I mean, and so this is the thing you have to try to figure out. You mentioned the Dolphins, right? I mean, where are you going with your quarterback? A guy who, by the way, in Green Bay had, do you ever see his numbers as a backup quarterback? I mean, passer rating was like 130 or some crazy.
6: He barely threw, right? They just had him running the entire time.
7: I mean, the pride of Liberty. And so what if he's a breakout star? I mean, I guess, look, the thing about football is it really is a momentum sport. And you can suddenly get on a roll depending on your schedule. A lot of these teams have easier schedules because of their poor finish a year ago. And so they could sneak through. You know, that's what happens. I mean, every single week I'm sitting here on End Zone Radio, on Fox Sports Radio on Sundays. You know what happens every week, Buck? I'll be sitting here and, you know, when we kick off our show 10 o'clock on the West Coast, 1 o'clock in the East Coast, we could have 8, 9, 10 games going on simultaneously. And then as the games progress, you're like, all right, we can forget about that game. Let's focus on these, you know, 4 or 5 games as they're going to the fourth quarter. Every week, there's like one game that we completely wrote off, and all of a sudden it was, you know, like 28-7. I look up and go, they're tied at 31. What the hell happened? I missed that. What happened here in this game? So this is the unpredictable nature of the National Football League. It can flip like that. So, you know, we watch these preseason games, and it sort of just whets your appetite. All right, let's get going. Problem is, after that third preseason game, we have the bye week. I mean, you have that bye week, which they allow for college football to get a jump start on their season before we get to the actual week one of the NFL regular season. But my takeaway from these games is zero. In terms of individual performance in a preseason game, good, bad, it doesn't matter to me. Anything that happens in a preseason game has zero bearing on that person's future in the NFL. Zero. People just don't understand. Wow, you had a really good game. It doesn't matter. Those three or four spots that everyone may have for up for grabs, that's it. Maybe three or four spots in each NFL roster. Ultimately, they determine those spots based on what they see day in and day out in practice. That's how those spots are won or lost. So, you know, again, this is just ridiculous that we are sitting here in 2026 and we still have these asinine preseason games. They are worthless other than to remind us that they don't matter and that we're still weeks away from the games that actually do matter.
6: He's Steve Hartman. I'm Buck Rising, hanging out here with you on this Fox Sports Saturday. There is only one part of that statement that Steve just made that I disagree with, and we'll get to that coming up next.
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39: Can thinking cool thoughts actually make you feel cooler in the summer heat? Well, try this. Imagine a sheet of ice. Now imagine the Golden Knights skating on that sheet of ice. I know I'm getting the chills. And the Knights will be back in action as preseason action is not too far away. The Knights will start on the road as they take on the Kings on September 19th with their first home preseason game on the 24th as they host the Utah Mammoth at the Fortress.
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The Steve Hartman, I'm Buck Rising, hanging out here with you on this Fox Sports Saturday. Hope you're having a great Saturday so far. Preseason doesn't matter, or so says Steve Hartman. I'm going to tell Steve the one place that I think that it does. When players perform well in the preseason, Steve, you are correct. It means, I would say, next to nothing other than did you get off the field healthy, as you mentioned earlier in the show. But I was in, I spent a week in San Francisco / San Jose / Santa Clara last week because the Titans, who I cover on a day-to-day basis, had joint camp out there next to the substation, the electrical substation of the San Francisco 49ers. And I watched Cam Ward look terrible in about 20 snaps of preseason football. And I watched Fernando Mendoza the other night, Thursday night, go out there after playing really well in his first preseason action. And struggle pretty mightily, or at least more than I expected him to, based on what we'd seen the week before. The only place to me, Steve, where preseason does actually matter is if you don't execute well, if you don't look good, because these things are not schemed, they're not game planned, they are setting you up for success at every turn, especially at the quarterback position. And in particular, people are nervous as hell here in Tennessee because, folks are

0: the Titans in the regular season. So that's also a little bit a part of it. Look, again, if you're going to be a successful quarterback in the NFL, and when I say successful, I don't mean necessarily Hall of Fame, but a franchise quarterback, a quarterback that you can go into the season confident that he can get you through the season, assuming that he's healthy. You have to have two things. You can't have one and not the other. Number one, you have to throw the ball accurately. Look at Anthony Richardson. The idea that the Colts are going to take him fourth overall, hoping that his inaccuracies on the collegiate level would not translate to the NFL. And I know Brian Daboll changed the whole world and how he suddenly got Josh Allen to be a 68% passer when he was a 58% passer in college. That's a once in a million, okay? It doesn't happen often. It's very rare. There's always exceptions to the rule. So number one, you have to be able to throw the ball accurately, consistently. Secondly, you have to be able to make quick decisions. You have to identify the second the ball is snapped exactly what is happening defensively. Who do I throw it to? When do I check down? When do I run? When do I eat it? When do I throw it away? All these decisions have to be made instantaneously. And when you look at the all-time elite quarterbacks, they had both. They were able to do both. And so for a young quarterback like a Cam Ward or a young quarterback like Fernando Mendoza, once you get into the regular season, because, again, there's always exceptions to the rule. But usually 3 years in, if it ain't happening, it ain't happening. Okay. Like I said, there are exceptions to the rule, but more or less, if you're a start at 3 years and it ain't happening, it's never going to happen. I know we look at Sam Darnold's situation, new franchise, new circumstances, turned his entire career around. It happens. But that's what the Titans are looking at with Cam Ward. That's certainly what the Raiders are looking at and Mendoza. I don't think one preseason bad performance of the preseason is going to waver their thoughts that they have themselves a quarterback, especially if you have the number one overall pick and used it on the quarterback. It's a worrisome sign because, like you say, defensively, you're seeing total vanilla in a preseason game. You're not seeing any complicated schemes out there. No one's going to give anything away in a preseason game with any of their schemes. So, yeah, it's a concern, but nothing more than that.
1: 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So I want to ask Steve, who knows the Raiders organization well, about the starting quarterback situation.
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3: We've got a little Saturday afternoon baseball for you here on NBC Sports California and on A's Cast. It's game two of the three-game set between the Athletics and the Houston Astros. We actually have a really good pitching matchup for you in Jacob Lopez and Hunter Brown. Chris Townsend alongside the Super Scout Shooty Babbitt. And we're going to be discussing our all-A's cast, A's team. It's the 125th anniversary. We're going to do left field today. I know that's going to be real special for you. And also Paul Himbakides from ESPN. We're going to talk about how the modern-day game works with building a pitching staff. It's not what you think. Shooty, got a little Saturday baseball.
4: Yeah, each day I'm getting more and more excited about you going through this all 125th A's cast team, because just bringing up all the memories, talking about all the great players that have wore the green and gold, I'm sure the fans are getting excited about it because we've been having a good time with it. And man, it's another day, another opportunity to spoil somebody's day, because every time someone faces the A's during this 33-game stretch that we're in, they figure that they can pick up some ground. Well, guess what? They're going to give you a little more than you thought you were going to get, and that's the attitude that they have to have.
3: Well, you're at a point right now where you want certain players to learn what it's like to be in that pressure cooker where the Astros, every single day means so much to them because they do have a chance. We've been joking. Someone will win the American League West. Somebody's got to win it. They're probably going to win it, but our young players, whether it's someone like Bolte or White or now Jacob Lopez on the mound, he's not young, but you're getting some critical at-bats and innings here.
4: Every at bat, every pitch, every game counts.

0: all the way until 162 has been complete. And more time than any, especially in the American League now, I think it's going to go down to the last day because so many teams are in it. So many things will have to happen for somebody to get knocked out, especially when everybody is playing 500 baseball right now. So it's going to be a great time in baseball. You look at the matchups today, and then there's some teams that have implications of moving forward and have teams that are in that same spot that we're in playing the role of spoiler.
1: You say coming down to the last minute, the last day. Last four games of the year, the Astros got to come to Sacramento, so the A's could be playing a spoiler role here. Coming up, the greatest left fielder of all time in A's history right here on A's Cast.
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0: Take a look at the starting lineup brought to you by your California Ford dealers. Henry Bolte is going to lead off once again, play center field, followed by Jeff McNeil, and he'll be playing second. Hitting third is going to be Zach Galifianakis playing third. Carlos Cortez will get another start out in left field, hitting fourth. Lawrence Butler will hit fifth and will be in right. Tommy Tanks is going to be at first base, hitting sixth, hitting seventh behind the dish. Jonah Heim. Donovan Walton keeps getting reps at shortstop. Very interesting. Of course, he continues to hit, and he's going to be eighth and batting ninth, and DHing is going to be Max Muncy. Whether it's Philadelphia, Kansas City, Oakland, or Sacramento, it's your A's cast, all A's team, 125 years of A's baseball. We've done the infield. It's now time for the outfield and left field. This one, pretty easy, Shooty Babbitt. Your good friend, a guy that you grew up playing ball with, one of the greatest players. When you look at WAR, there is a group of players that are above everybody else. Ricky Henderson is in that group. Truly one of the greatest guys, players, who have ever played in baseball history, and of course, the greatest A of all time.
1: When you ask a lot of fans, what does WAR mean? They'd probably say, well, I don't know, but whenever you had Ricky Henderson on the other side, you know you were going to be in one. I mean, one of the most dominant players to ever put a uniform on. Can impact the game in so many ways. To score a run when a hit is not needed. To steal bases when everybody in the stadium knew you were going. To lead the world in walks when the pitcher knew if they walked him, he was going to be on third base in probably three pitches. Ricky sat down in a squat his entire career to make things difficult for pitchers in the strike zone. But he could have stood up, and the home run numbers that you saw could have increased wholesale. To this day, no one's ever going to eclipse leadoff home runs, leading the game off, stolen bases. This is a guy, when he was on the team, nobody else batted leadoff. I'm talking about defining a role. You knew who was batting leadoff. You knew who was going to be the guy. You knew who you were going to face, and you knew who was going to just impact the game in the way that he did. Man, it was such a blessing to have. I didn't know at 14 years old when I met Ricky Henderson on a Pony League All-Star team that he was going to be the player that he ended up being. But I knew he was different than anybody that I'd ever seen. I had never been in awe of any player or guy my age until I saw Ricky. It was just something different about it. The way he went about it, the build, the physique. You know, we went through an era when guys were putting things in their body. All this dude did was sit-ups and push-ups and steal bases, man. Man, we're going to miss him. We miss him every day. You got a chance to know Ricky on a personal basis. And I think one of the most mistaken things about this man is that I don't think people knew how smart he was as a businessman and everything that he did off the field.
0: But look at these kids.
1: Yeah, when you look up there, man, there's a lot of my homies there, guys I went to high school with. Rodney Franklin down in the front, who just passed a couple of weeks ago. God bless your soul. His dad, Junior JC's, was the first team that I played on as far as organized baseball. But look at Ricky up in the top there. Look at that head. Just look how big, just look how different he looked, man. And old Bab down in the first row, you know, got that serious look because he knew, man, he had a lot of players that he was battling against if he was going to play on that All-Star team, man.
0: You know, it's funny to me that everybody brings up the stolen bases and the leadoff homers. That's great. But the number one thing, the number one data point we have in our game is runs scored. Last time I checked, you need to score more runs than the other team. We get so fixated on all these different numbers. Runs scored is the only thing that matters. Scoring runs and preventing runs. And Ricky Henderson touched home plate more than any human being that's ever played this game. That's the number one thing you need to do. You need to score runs. He's the greatest run scorer ever. That should be how it's always started with Ricky Henderson. It doesn't matter if it's Babe Ruth to Barry Bonds to Willie Mays to, you name it, Mickey Mantle, the greatest players. Nobody touched home plate more than him.
1: You know, out of all the things that I can sit up here and say that I was proud of as far as what he did, you know, he raised up the bag and he said he almost the greatest of all time, which he was. But the way that when he went to the Hall of Fame and his speech and the way that it was presented by him was just incredible. because I don't think a lot of people knew that Ricky had that in him. And it just showed you whatever he put his mind to doing, he was one of the best at it. So, man, so glad to be able to have called him a friend and to witness one of the best baseball players to ever put a uniform on.
0: I hosted one of the last events he ever did. It was a Comerica Bank deal, and we were at the Coliseum in front of all these people who work for Comerica. People were in suits and everything, and we had this steak dinner. It was in the visiting clubhouse, and to watch grown men and women just be in awe of him and to be a part of that, it was something really special. He hadn't played baseball in a long, long time, but the aura of Ricky Henderson and who he was and what he meant to the Bay Area and what he meant to baseball, it was truly, truly special.
1: How many superstars do you know that would take the time to walk all through the stands with the fans and sign autographs and sit and talk? It was just like it was family to him. And for him to get that field named after him, to have that statue that's going to be erected whenever that stadium is built, is a reflection on, you know, what he meant and what he was all about. So, man, everybody got a chance to know him. I'm sure they feel the same way that I do today.
0: And rolled through Raider games like a regular fan. You see him at Raider games all the time. What's up, Rick? And next thing you know, he'd be in the East Side Club having cocktails with fans. He was a regular dude. To also be the greatest, right? To be a regular guy like that. There's not too many people like that.
1: No, not at all, bro. Not at all.
0: Well, normally we go through all the diamonds, but I knew once I got you talking about your good friend Ricky Henderson that this would take up the entire segment.
1: Yeah, I don't think we have enough time. I mean, just the way that he went about it, he was everything that every kid would want to be. You know, you sit up and you hear potential Hall of Famers like Jimmy Rollins, who grew up in the Bay Area, and Ricky was his favorite player, and you can watch how he went about his game just like him, the flair, the ability, just the impact on the lives that he had. And, man, he was a great businessman, great family man. Man, just gone too soon, bro.
0: And we have these front offices that are trying to create all these clone-like players. Take it from Ricky Henderson. You can do it differently. You can have a different batting stance. You can have a flair. You can have swagger. Not everybody has to have just one swing and try and hit it out of the ballpark. There's a lot of ways to be successful in this game. You just all don't have to be the same. And Ricky Henderson definitely showed us all that. Coming up next, how do you build a modern-day pitching staff? And we'll also have Johnny Dosco and Chris Carey from Houston. That's all up next right here on A's Cast.
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0: Bark at the park. We got dogs all weekend in Houston. I always love it, seeing the dogs. Bringing your dog to the ballpark. Man's best friend. Come on, Shooty.
1: That's what my kids used to say when they took me to the game, because I was the only dog in the house.
0: It's time for the Jake Show, Chris Carey and Johnny Dosco. Guys, we got a love on Jacob Lopez. Since July 10th, he's 1-1 with a 2.36 ERA. He's pitching to the softest contact in baseball this year. What have you guys seen since he's come up from Vegas, this transformation in the lefty?
6: Well, since re-entering the fold as a starter with the A's, he's looked completely different. I mean, since the All-Star break, he's thrown strikes, he's gotten ahead of hitters, he's gotten the ball on the ground, like you've said, Townie, and I think that there's just a confidence on that mound. And one thing that I think is important, too, to note is he's going deeper into games than we've seen before.
7: Yeah, a chance to make it six consecutive starts with five innings or more, something he's never done in his career. Yeah, it's a confidence thing with him, and Kotze touched on these. I mean, this guy's going well, and we saw it last year, eight or nine consecutive starts where he was dominant, and we're seeing that now. And there's no one more fun to watch when he's rolling than Jacob Lopez. So hopefully he continues tonight.
1: You know, we're in a situation where it's development and evaluation, and basically playing time comes with merit. Donovan Walton, we've been seeing a lot of him in a lot of different positions. What have you been seeing about his game that you think that's been allowing Mark Kotze to write him in the lineup every day?
6: Well, Schutte, for starters, the A's are lucky to have him. I mean, when he got DFA'd by the Angels, I was asking myself, what? Why? 319 average with the Angels, coming off the bench, hitting for contact, a little bit of power, versatility defensively, and he's brought all of that to the A's. And I think what you can say about Donovan Walton is he's the first one out of the dugout to get the early work in with Bobby Crosby on the infield. He's doing great work in BP, and most importantly, this is a good old-fashioned ball player for a team that needs it.
7: He is a ball player, and you know, it's funny, I was looking at his numbers today. It's not a small sample size anymore. We're talking about 175-180 at bats, and he's hitting .284, right? He's a workhorse. This guy grew up around on the baseball field. His dad, the coach at Oklahoma State, so he grew up around the Oklahoma State, went to Oklahoma State, and I just love watching this guy play. Uses the entire field. He is a dog, and I love watching this guy play.
0: All right, I'm going to make a prediction. A's are going to win today, and we are going to talk to you two tomorrow morning in Houston. How about
7: that? I like
0: that
7: prediction. I like that.
0: Both of you guys have a good call on A's Cast. All right, we've been talking a lot about this on my talk show, A's Cast Live. How to build a modern-day pitching staff. Don't buy into the draft and develop. It's good to draft, guys, but the reality is if you look around Major League Baseball and you look at the top teams and you look at the majority of their rotation, their top guys in the bullpen, they didn't draft them. You've got to find pitching in a lot of creative ways. Paul Hembakides from ESPN, he's a television talent on the morning show Get Up. He's one of the top researchers in the game. All the stuff you see on Monday Night Football, Sunday Night Baseball, that comes from him. A New York Times best-selling author, and we talk about how to build a modern-day pitching staff.
8: What I have seen in my research is that what you want to do, the very smartest, most astute, forward-thinking franchises across baseball are identifying young position players, we're talking 20s, and old pitchers, we're talking 30s. Now, the reason that they're doing that is fairly straightforward. When you look at all the ancillary skills that a player has in terms of what enables them to produce WAR, which is, of course, baseball super stat that every team is using, whether you like it or not. The skills in which you are going to thrive in your 20s are what we obviously like to call young man skills, those skills that deteriorate with age. And so if you're going to give a player an enormous contract that will run through, say, his 30s, you best believe he has to hit the snot out of the ball. And so what you're going to do in order to maximize your position player core is collect those years in their 20s, and you'll maximize their output that way. But what we've seen with pitchers over the course of the last, I'll call it decade, maybe even as many as 20 years, and this is becoming more of an acute curve now as you study these things, is that because most every pitcher has an injury history of some kind, and we're going to reach a point in which a majority of pitchers are going to have some kind of procedure, God forbid, even Tommy John surgery, long before they even get to the big leagues. And so what we're doing is preloading your equation with that in like sort of at the core of it. I know with at least some degree of certainty that this player is going to get hurt maybe once, maybe twice, maybe thrice before he even reaches free agency. So the notion that I'm going to, for lack of a better term, waste those years in his 20s and pour a lot of resources into something that is an extremely volatile asset strikes me and strikes evaluators around baseball that I've talked to as being a market efficiency. And what you're chasing, of course, is the very opposite. I was talking to a pitching coach not that long ago who told me he believes that the very best investment that you can make right now in Major League Baseball is the veteran pitcher. Because not only if you subscribe to the there are only so many bullets in the arm theory, let's think about some of these veteran pitchers across baseball who are shoving right now. Guys in their 30s. Think Zach Wheeler. Think Chris Sale. Think obviously where Tarek Skubal is going. People like that. People that are approaching their 30s or have now blown into their 30s and continue to shove. Almost every single one of them has endured extraordinary injury to their arm, but yes. they've not compiled the number of innings that pitchers of yesteryear compiled in their 20s. So if you think about the Jack Morrises and the Dave Stewarts and the guys who, when you were growing up loving and watching baseball, these guys would be throwing 200 plus innings all the way through their 20s. And even though they wouldn't blow out traditionally the way that they do now, typically they would have a position player like curve and be a shell of themselves by the time they got to their, we'll call it early 30s. Someone like Jacob deGrom only recently passed Babe Ruth in career innings. So when you're talking about the notion of when is the best time and place to invest in pitchers, it's no longer when they're young, my friend. It's when they're old. It's when they've learned to establish. It is when they've already gone through the rigors of those arm injuries and the recovery from them. And they've learned their bodies and how to pitch. They've gone through those pitching labs and figured out the best way to move their body and optimize their pitch mix. Those are the guys that you want. So if you're targeting 30-something pitchers, you're putting them in your pitching lab and you're spitting out players who can perform at a high level and get them after they've kind of gone through that initial butt through with their arm injuries, that is the time and place to target pitchers in the 2020s and eventually the 2030s.
0: Find a lot of pitching very fast by 2020 when we open in Vegas. Coming up next, we'll go over the pitching matchup right here on A's Cast.
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1: Create. Time for the pitching matchup brought to you by the injury attorneys of Ashton and Price. You got Hunter Brown up against Jacob Lopez. Shooty, I'm going to give you a choice. You want to go expected ERA? Or you want to go hard hit rate? Because I'm going to tell you, Jacob Lopez right now has the lowest hard hit rate of guys who qualify in all of Major League Baseball. I had to read that twice when I saw that earlier today. It is so impressive how Jacob Lopez struggled, went down to AAA. Paul Abbott, the pitching coach down in AAA, worked on some things, changed him. He's come back. Who is this guy? He's been a completely different pitcher.
2: Well, I don't think it's anything mechanically. I went through the video thoroughly, looking at him early in the year and what he's doing now. I didn't see anything where he might be tipping, change his foot position, or where he was posted up on the rubber. But the one thing that I noticed in the stats, what you're looking at a guy right now is not who he was earlier in this year. Pitching with a whole lot of apprehension and not intention. More walks than strikeouts. And I mean, it wasn't even close. But now that he's attacking the bat, he's attacking the zone, he's getting early contact, he's not having high pitch at-bats, what's allowing him to go a little deeper in the game. Early on, it was 90 pitches into the third and the fourth. We see him going into the fifth inning every out, and he's even been in the sixth and the seventh a couple of times. So when you're pitching with confidence and you trust your stuff and you're getting ahead in the count, we've looked at the numbers over and over and over. 0-0-1, 0-2, 0-3-1 is hitter's paradise. But when it's 0-1, 0-2, 1-2, now it's a defensive stay alive battle, do whatever you can to put the ball in play. So it's so much different and easier for a pitcher when he can expand the zone, get hitters to chase, get them to guess, get them to change where they're looking, because now he's got that slider working, man, and he backdooring it. He's backing those right-handers up. Then he's turning the changeup. He's pitching. He's that guy that we're talking about. Your boy Hembo was talking about these 30-something-year-old guys. That's what they're able to do later on in their careers. Yep. They're not out here trying to huff and puff and blow the house down. They're trying to make you silly and get back in the – look silly, excuse me, and get back in the dugout so the guys can put up some numbers for them.
1: We need to send you into the clubhouse and say, listen, for you to expand the zone and for you to get chase, the hitter first has to see you in the zone. You've got to prove you can put it in the zone and throw strikes for him to then chase stuff out of the zone. Jacob Lopez, at the start of the year, he was running from the zone. He did not want contact. That's where there's a lot of, now he's coming in. He's attacking you. He, as you said, he's a different guy out there. It's the mentality. But he's coming at you in the zone, and that then allows him later to play outside the zone. Makes sense, right?
2: Yeah, absolutely. I think that is the most difficult task for guys that don't have overpowering stuff, is trusting what you have. Trust that you can get guys off balance. I mean, we talk about changeups and how many guys should incorporate that in their repertoire, but it's a trust pitch, because if it doesn't have the action, if it does not have the deception, typically it turns into a souvenir. So you can tell the attitude, the presence, the disposition, everything is different with this guy. Yeah. I mean, he got some slop coming out of his mouth out there. Every now and then you see him do like that.
1: Yelling into the glove. I like that. All right, time for the matchup. And you want to find something between these two pitchers. Hunter Brown, obviously, we have known for a while. He's got extreme talent. We used to call him Mini Verlander. But his big struggle is what you were just talking about with a lot of young pitchers, is keeping the ball in the zone. He is walking guys. He used to not do that. He's walking guys for him and not throwing strikes at an alarming rate. For the A's, who just got shut out yesterday, maybe preach a little patience today at the plate. Make him throw strikes.
2: He's a reflection of that guy that has had success being effectively wild. Now you cannot afford to be wild, because that ABS will expose you.
1: Come on, dogs at the park.
2: Woof, woof.
1: Oh, I love bringing your buddy to the ballpark. It doesn't get any better. All right, coming up next, game 2 between the Athletics and the Astros, and we'll talk to you after the ball game.

0: It's time for Athletics Baseball.
1: As leisure to the plate, the pitch. That's one drive down the right field line. You know, it's fair. It's trouble. It's gone!
0: You're home for All-Stars.
2: Drilled to left center field. This is a no-doubter. Swung on, gone. Langeliers is just amazing.
0: And epic moments.
2: I'm batting left. And the pitch to Jonas. Drilled to right. And that's a grand slam. And the A's are back in.
0: Now for the call of today's game, here's Johnny Dosko and Chris Carey.
1: Well, hi, everybody. We're at Daikin Park here in Houston. It's time for A's baseball. It's the A's and the Houston Astros, along with Chris Carey, Ken Korak, Chris Townsend, Jenny Kavnar, and Judy Babbitt, Steve Sachs, Johnny Dosko with you. Thanks so much for being with us. The A's losing and getting shut out last night by a final score of 4-0. And with the loss, the A's fall to 31 games under the 500 mark at 49-80. The A's find themselves 16 back in the AL West. As far as the Astros are concerned, well, they're in first place in the West. They're now over 500 at 65-64. Texas 64-65 and a game back. The A's, in losing that game, it only managed three hits as Wisniewski, Souza, Breu, Okert, and De Los Santos combined on a three-hit shutout. Wisniewski, five innings and one hit, did not allow a run. And yeah, the A's just could not get anything going offensively against the Astro pitchers. Ginn didn't pitch badly. I mean, five innings, six hits, and three runs, but he was tagged with a loss. His eighth and 16 decisions. Now, tonight, Jacob Lopez, who's been pitching so well, he'll be vying for his sixth win, 5-4, 5.22 ERA. Goes against the right-hander Hunter Brown, who's had trouble establishing that fastball. He really has had command issues of late. Walked five in his last start, but he's a good right-hander. Brown 3-3 in the area of 3.67. I bring in Chris Carey and CC. You look at Jacob Lopez, and you and I kind of looked at the underlying numbers. The fact his ERA is 5.22. His expected ERA is 3.40. That's the second biggest difference in Major League Baseball behind, yeah, Jack Perkins. But he's pitched so well of late, CC.
3: Yeah, I mean, you know, I don't try to put too much stock into expected ERA, but yeah. in this case, the statistic holds true. He's pitched like a guy whose ERA should be in the probably high twos, low threes. Recently, and I think that the numbers speak for themselves. You know, he's going deeper into ball games. That crossfire that he deploys from the left side has worked well for him. And I think there's just a level of confidence for Jacob Lopez. And when you look at the three starters that you would say are established starters in the big leagues at this point, you don't really have many of them in the A's rotation. And the three most established, I would say, currently are Ginn, Jump, and Lopez, and they're showcasing what they can do for the 2027 season.
1: Let's dive in there a little bit more with those three, and a chance for these three the last 30-35 games to establish themselves and go into 2027 saying, look, we have three starters we know are going to be in this rotation.
3: Yep, great point, and I think that's exactly what the organization is probably thinking right now, at least from an evaluation standpoint. And when you look at those guys, they now have had a good amount of experience in the starting role in the big leagues. Because when Jacob Lopez started the year, he was in the rotation. We thought, okay, he was going to have a similar year, if not better, than 2025, the back end of 2025, where he was really, really good. And he started off not great and had to go get sent down to the minors. And I think that there was a little bit more of a belief that he would have had an outside shot looking in to try and make the starting rotation out of camp next year. Now it seems like not that he's cemented himself there, but he has played his cards the right way, and he has pitched well enough to where you're now saying, now, and I think he's got the inside track to be in the starting rotation for the
1: A's. Chris, you and I were on the award-winning changeup today, and I'm really happy that Shooty Babbitt asked us about Donnie Walton. I thought that was great because he has, again, as I said on changeup, it's not a small sample size anymore. He's a grinder. This guy uses the entire field. We loved him when he was with the Angels. He had that three-hit game against the A's. What do you see from Donovan Walton?
3: I see a journeyman big leaguer, a guy who's in his early 30s. He can play a number of different positions, but he goes about his business. He's a true professional on and off the field. And I think that he has really formed a good connection with Jeff McNeil, another guy who, though he has a significant amount more major league service time, is the same type of player, a guy who wants to grind out quality at-bats, a guy who's going to hustle hard out of the box, regardless of if you're up 20 or down 20. And I think both of those guys have been very impactful in the young guys in that clubhouse and understanding this is how you do it. This is how you stay in the big leagues, and this is how you impact your team. Even when the record doesn't look good at all, you can still go out there and contribute in a big way to the development and the success of an organization.
1: One more for you before the break. Look, this is an A's team right now that 49-80, and we always say, what do you want to see the last 33 games, right? And I know we talk about that a lot, but beyond the numbers, you want to see competitive baseball. You want to see these be competitive games. You're playing teams that are fighting for a playoff spot. You want to see fight, and I think you're seeing that for the most part. Yesterday was a different deal. They just couldn't put the offense together. What do you want to see in these last 5 weeks?
3: Cohesion.
1: Yeah.
3: I want to see this team work together. I want to see when the pitchers are on, the offense backing them up. And when the pitchers aren't doing so well, the offense having some success. And I want to see the starters get rewarded for good starts. JT Ginn, if he gives you a quality start and surrenders only one or two, maybe even three runs, I want you to win those ballgames. And I want the bullpen to not be able to cough it up. And I think that those are not big asks, because any team in Major League Baseball would be asking that of their team in general. Now, is that something that will happen consistently? I don't know. But I can only hope these piece together a few series victories and maybe in quick succession to end this season. And maybe there's just a little something to smile about before the season ends.
1: All right, we'll be smiling here as the A's take on the Astros. Take a break. And after we come back, Chris will come back with the starting lineups right after this.
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3: Back at Daikin Park in Houston, Texas, A's and Astros, game two of this three-game series. Start with the A's lineup at 49-80 on the season. Henry Bolte bats first and plays center field. He's batting .320 this month, scorching hot for the A's center fielder. Jeff McNeil is the number two hitter at second base. Zach Gelof mans the hot corner at third and bats third, with Carlos Cortez cleaning up and playing left field. Lawrence Butler is the number five hitter in right, with Tommy White at first base batting sixth. Jonah Heim, the number seven hitter, is the catcher, with Donovan Walton batting eighth and playing second base. And then Max Muncy bats ninth, and he's the DH. Houston Astros at 65-64. Jeremy Pena leads off and plays shortstop. Jordan Alvarez bats second. He's the designated hitter, with Isak Paredes batting third and playing third. Jose Altuve is the cleanup hitter, playing second base, with Christian Walker batting fifth and playing first base. Dalton Varsho is the number six hitter in center field, with Yainer Diaz batting seventh and catching. Cam Smith bats eighth and plays right field, with Lamont Wade Jr. batting ninth and playing left field. Tonight's key performers and the first inning of tonight's game are brought to you by Golden State Lumber and Showrooms, with the premier inventory across the Bay Area, Sacramento and Stockton. The best choose Golden State Lumber and Showrooms. Johnny, I'm going to go with Zach Gelof as my A's key performer. And then for the Houston Astros, Hunter Brown. We know he's not having the season that he wants to in terms of what we've expected, but still sub 4 ERA. Maybe this is the time where either he can make or break his season, with the Astros now a game above 500 and looking to go a little bit deeper.
1: And I'm going with Donovan Walton, the guy we talked about. I'd like to see what he could do. I also, my other key performer is the A's offense. I want them to wait out Hunter Brown. He's had some control issues, some command issues over the last couple of starts. So wait him out and see if he's throwing strikes.
3: This copyrighted broadcast is presented by Authority of the Athletics and may not be reproduced or retransmitted in any form, and the accounts and descriptions of this game may not be disseminated without the express written consent of the Athletics. Just about ready to go. Game two in Houston. Game 130 overall at Daikin Park. And now for the play-by-play, here's Johnny D.
1: All right, Hank Bolte to lead things off. Bolte, 3-for-10 against Astro pitching this year. He's 0-for-2 last night. 267, 6 homers and 26 driven in. So Bolte, McNeil, and Geloff to face Hunter Brown, who had five walks in that last start. As the right-hander, he's out of a windup. And the first pitch to Bolte is a fastball for a strike underway. It's 0-1. -98 degrees outside Daikin Park, 73 inside. As the right hand delivers in the 0-1 pitch, misses low, 1-1. You're funny, by the way. You're funny. You said, I'll bet you it's 73 inside. You're a funny man. You really are. 1-1 the count on Hank Bolte. As Hunter Brown, the right hander looks in, Barsho shaded toward right center, and the pitch. That's a fastball for a strike on the inside edge, 1-2. Defensively for the Astros, it is Christian Walker at first base. Jose Altuve at second. The shortstop is Jeremy Pena, who's out for a couple of days. He's back. Isak Paredes at third. The pitch is fouled back to the screen. Remains at 1-2 with Lamont Wade Jr. in left. Dalton Varsho in center. Over in right is Cam Smith. Yiner Diaz doing the catching. And the right-hander, Hunter Brown, is on the hill. Again, that last start against the Mariners. 5 innings, 3 hits, and 2 runs. Walked 5, struck out 5. As the 1-2 pitch. That's a little chopper up along third and foul. Remains at 1-2. The umpires, Will Little, the crew chief, he's calling balls and strikes. Ryan Wills at first, Ryan Addington at second, and Jonathan Parra is over at third. A's 49-80, the Astros 65-64. As Hunter Brown to the plate, though, 1-2 pitch to Bolte is swung on, bounced toward the shortstop, charging at Pena, knows he has to hurry, and on the run throws to first in time to get the hustling Bolte, and there is one away. One down in the first. That'll bring up the second baseman, Jeff McNeil.
3: I have a feeling, John, just to go back on the 73-degree comment, that the Crown Jewel Ballpark in Las Vegas is going to be around that every single night. I just a hunch.
1: Call me crazy. That's the perfect temperature, isn't it? It feels good in here. Here is Jeff McNeil. McNeil, 261, 6 homers and 43 driven in. And on the grass at third, Paredes, as the pitch is fouled back to the screen. On a first pitch fastball, and it's 0-1. See the sun peeking through the window of this place. And 98 degrees outside, so very nice to be in the indoors here. And right-hander delivers his 0-1 pitch. That's a fastball for a strike, and it's 0-2. And you'll notice early if Hunter Brown, he's establishing that four-seam fastball, and you know he's going to be throwing strikes all night. 0-2 the count. As Brown, the leg kick and the 0-2 pitch. That bender in the dirt, it's 1-2.
3: It's a great point, John, and I think that's kind of the hallmark of an ace-level starting pitcher, and really any pitcher, is if you don't have to show your hand too early, if you're able to command that fastball, generate swing and miss, soft contact, you can still remain a mystery second, third time through the order.
1: Here's the 1-2 pitch from the right-hander. Fastball misses low to McNeil. McNeil, 1-for-4 in the game yesterday. 261 overall, 6 homers, driven in 43 runs. A's trying to snap a 5-game skid as the 2-2 pitch. That's hit foul toward the Astro dugout. Ryan Christensen coaching at first, Bobby Crosby at third. Pretty good crowd on this Saturday. Hope you're having a nice weekend. A's return home Monday. Get ready to take on the Minnesota Twins for 3. Beginning Monday night, it'll be Twins for 3, the off day Thursday, and then over the weekend, the Baltimore Orioles in town. 2-2 pitch, that's fouled back to the screen. This is where McNeil gets awfully tough. Doesn't matter who the pitcher is. Fouling off pitch after pitch, seeing everything the pitcher has to offer.
3: Yep, and it kind of doesn't, I won't say go against, but it's on the opposite side. What the offense wants to do is he wants to see Hunter Brown's arsenal so he has a better understanding the second, third time through against him.
1: There's that 2-2 pitch. Breaking ball, misses low, 3-2. The number of players that have talked about how much McNeil has helped them. Number of players on this team, the young players, that have gone to him. Even the pitchers that have gone to him. And he does it in a quiet way. Doesn't call a lot of attention to himself. But they really respect this veteran infielder, Jeff McNeil. He's the 3-2 pitch from Brown. That swung on, bounced toward the second baseman. Altuve will scoop it up and flip it over to first. There are two away. So two outs in the first. It'll bring up the third baseman, Zach Gelof.
3: One thing that I admire about Jeff McNeil is right there, for the listeners that aren't watching on television with the overlay of the audio of the radio, is he's sprinting on a routine ground ball out to second when you're 30-plus games under 500 and out of contention likely, and he's still setting example for those young guys.
1: He gives you a hard 90 every time. Gelof, right-handed hitter, 265 on the year, 14 homers, 36 driven in. That two-seamer at 97 is swung on and missed, and it's 0-1. Got the four-seamer and the two-seamer. Going to establish it early, 0-1 the count. In 3-3, 3.63 ERA. Fastball for a strike on the inside edge. It's 0-2 on Gelof. Zach last night, 0-4. Again, the A's only managed three hits against the Astros, as not encouraging Hunter Brown. No balls, two strikes, two outs. Center fielder Varsho shaded several steps toward right center. Here's the pitch from Brown. That swung on, bounced down to the first baseman Walker. He will flip it to Brown covering, and it's a 1-2-3 first inning for Brown. Three ground ball outs. That's when you know he's on his game. And through half an inning, it's the A's nothing, and the Astros are coming up.
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12: The Vegas Golden Knights will be back in action on Saturday, September the 19th for their first of four preseason games, as they'll be in Ontario taking on the LA Kings, with their first home preseason game on Thursday the 24th as they host the Utah Mammoth.
1: All right, bottom of the first, no score in the game. Jeremy Pena, who was out for a couple of days, and he is back in the lineup. A 283 overall, 14 homers and 40 driven in. As Jacob Lopez, the left-hander to the plate, and the first pitch. That's dropped foul to the screen. It's 0-1. Pena 5-for-18 against A's pitching this year. 3-for-18 on the homestand. Had a right hand contusion, so he's been out the last couple of games. He's hit by a pitch Tuesday night against the Angels. Here's the 0-1 pitch. Jacob delivers, and it's a strike on the inside edge on a cutter. And it's quickly 0-2. Defensively for the Athletics, Tommy White's at first base, Jeff McNeil at second. Donovan Walton's at short. The third baseman is Zach Gelof, with Carlos Cortez in left, Hank Bolte in center, and Lawrence Butler in right. The catcher is Jonah Heim, and on the hill, the left-hander, Jacob Lopez. Here's the 0-2 pitch. That's fouled back to the screen, almost hits Yordan Alvarez. And it remains at nothing and two. Looks like a pretty good crowd on this Saturday. Pena, right-handed hitter, as Jacob delivers in the pitch. Fastball got him swinging. Four-seamer at 91. So Pena strikes out, one away. And that will bring up the designated hitter, Yordan Alvarez. And Yordan, he leads the league in average home runs and RBIs on a triple crown pace. And he's hitting 321, 36 homers, 90 driven in. So left on left. as Jacob Lopez from the far third base side of the rubber comes set. And at the plate, the pitch. That's taken down and in with the first pitch fastball, and it's 1-0. Jordan 2-for-3, had a couple of doubles in the game last night. Pretty good battle with Ginn in the fifth inning. As the breaking ball for a strike, 1-1. And Kotze was singing his praises in the scrum today. Mark Kotze, skipper of the Athletics, talking about just how great Jordan is. Just consistently, year in and year out, how good a hitter he is.
3: Yeah, he said he liked it a whole lot more facing the Astros last year when he wasn't consistently in the lineup.
1: Exactly. 1-1 pitch, that's in there for a strike with a fastball, and it's 1-2. I love Kotze. He's just so honest in the scrum. I'm just talking about Jordan Alvarez.
3: A player that has 7 hits and 12 chances with the A's this year, 389 average.
1: It's like you watch him face left-handers as the 1-2 pitch, that misses outside, 2-2. And to me, what impresses me and has impressed me through the years is how well he tracks the ball, even against a guy like Lopez, who has that lower arm slot, really tough to pick up as a left-handed hitter. I'm always amazed at how good he is. Here's the pitch that's fouled back to the screen. Because, you know, with Lopez, left-handed hitters really have a tough time picking him up.
3: Yeah. He's the crossbody, the fire, the action, the motion of Jacob Lopez. I mean, Alvarez is just such a nightmare for opposing pitchers.
1: 2-2 pitch. That's a slider that misses away. Good take from Jordan. It's now 3 balls and 2 strikes.
3: We saw last night Jordan Alvarez against Drew Rahm in the seventh inning cover a pitch up and away in the right side batter's box that he's able to almost get into the Crawford boxes and left.
1: Yeah, he can be a bad ball hitter too. 3-2 pitch, swung a drive to right field. Going back for it is Lawrence Butler, and Butler makes the catch about 15 feet from the track, and there are two away. Crowd got excited, but the ball died. So two away, and here's Isak Paredes.
3: Hey, he just missed it. Got right underneath it. Lawrence Butler kind of faked everybody out in that ballpark. Right fielders have a tendency to do that, Johnny. And the ball died right in Lawrence's glove, and he knew the ball was well in the ballpark.
1: Isak Paredes is the hitter. Paredes, right-handed hitter. Has the pitch taken for a strike on the inside edge, and it's nothing on Paredes. 262, 16 homers, 68 driven in. He's on quite a roll, too. His 16 hits, or 18 hits in his last 48 at-bats. No score, bottom of the first. As the left-hander delivers the 0-1 pitch. That squib foul off the end of the bat toward the Astro dugout, 0-2.
3: I mean, I feel like this guy, every year, he flies under the radar for how good he is, truly. I mean, you get lost in the Pena, Alvarez, Altuve, even Christian Walker in there, but Paredes is a big-time fire starter for this club, too.
1: Well, you made the point, all his home runs out to left field, a great pickup for them last year to pick this guy up with the Crawford boxes out there as the pitch taken inside of the slider, 1-2. Bottom of the first, no score, A's and Astros. For Lopez, he's looking for his 6th consecutive start of 5 innings or more.
3: It's a great point. General Manager Dana Brown of the Astros able to identify a guy like that and help bolster the team. And he certainly has done that in his time with Houston.
1: 1-2 the count. Here's the 1-2 pitch. That fastball misses high. 2 balls and 2 strikes. Bolte shaded just three or four steps toward left center. You're right. I mean, that way to identify a guy like Isak Paredes, knowing what a great pull hitter he is. 2-2 pitch. That's bounced on the left side and juggled by Geloff, and Paredes is aboard. It'll be an error charge to Zach. I caught him on the second hop just to knock him up with it cleanly, and Paredes is aboard.
3: I could be wrong here. Look at the replay. I think he played it flat-footed. Well, maybe he was still on his toes, but it kind of ate him up on the heel of the glove.
1: Yep.
3: But he's still a little stiff back there. And Zach usually plays through the ball there. He just waited back too late, and it clipped off of him.
1: Here's Altuve as Jose takes high. 1-0. Altuve, 247, 13 homers, 37 driven in. was a 2-for-4 last night. He is 4-for-20 against A's pitching. Left-hander to the plate in the pitch. That's taken for a strike. Inside part of the plate, a cutter. 1-1. That's actually not true. He is actually 7-for-20 against A's pitching this year. 7-for-20. Here's the pitch. Here's a bunt in the air and foul. So trying to bunt his way aboard. And it's rare for Altuve, but he had a notion. 1-2 the count. We're in the bottom of the first, no score.
3: We had 2 infield hits last night up each side of the infield, the first base side and the third base side. So still plenty of speed in his mid-30s for Jose Altuve.
1: Runner at first is Isak Paredes. He's been held on by Tommy White. As the lefty delivers in the pitch, that swung on and missed. Down he goes. Got him on a slider. Talk about right-hand hitters having a tough time picking him up. Altuve very late on that swing. A couple of strikeouts for Lopez. No runs, no hits. One error, one left. We're through an inning. A's and Astros, no score.
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7: Top of the second, no score in the ball game. It's top of the second, brought to you by California Community Colleges. Once again, here's Chris.
8: Left-handed hitter Carlos Cortez leads off 261, 7 home runs, 35 RBIs, and Hunter Brown deals a fastball, low and outside, 1 ball and no strikes. As Johnny mentioned, there is no score. Isak Paredes plays in at third, the rest of the infield over to pull. For Cortez, the 1-0 pitch, he fouls it away, 1-1. Went 1-for-3 last night in the series opener where the Astros ended up winning 4-0. One pitch, ground ball up the middle and through for a base hit into right center, moving over to get it, Cam Smith, and Carlos Cortez has a leadoff hit. One thing the A's did not do well last night is when A's hitters got aboard, cashing in, not only with runners in scoring position, but just leaving runners on base. They left 8 on base last night, 10 on base 2 days ago.
7: Well, you're right. I mean, that game 2 days ago was so frustrating. The last game of the four-game set against the Royals. All those men left on the first 4 innings of that game, Chris.
8: 31 runners left on base in this road trip. Now, man. Butler fouls away a changeup, 0-1. He went 0-for-4 last night. Left-handed hitter, 216, 11 home runs, 36 driven in. And with Cortez on first, the A's have their first base runner of the evening. Butler now wearing neon batting gloves and cleats, has a pink and yellow bat. The 0-1 pitch is sinker, low and outside, 1 ball and 1 strike. So players' weekend continues. It's like a bubblegum pink, then it bleeds into a highlighter yellow at the top of the bat. Brown from the stretch, 0-1, or 1-1, excuse me, an inside corner called strike on a 97-mile-per-hour fastball, 1-2.
7: I agree with what you said last night, Chris. Why not all season long these guys have these bats? Pretty sharp bat.
8: Brown throws over to... And I asked Brian Servin that question, you know, a prolific college player at Arizona State. And he said, you know, we could customize our bats at Arizona State and use them all.
7: Oh, wow.
8: So the metal bats are very loud. They're very... artistic, to say the least. So it doesn't affect the play on the field whatsoever by having a colorful bat. 1-2 pitch. Change up high and away. 2 balls and 2 strikes. And I think it is something cool to showcase the personality of the players. Now, I would imagine hundreds and hundreds and hundreds of bats get broken, and there is a lot of effort by the bat makers to make the bats initially with their normal colors, but then to design all different kinds for every player would take a lot. Now a 2-2 pitch, high chopper, going into the outfield grass, Altuve, he spins and throws it away from Christian Walker. Butler reaches, it will be interesting to see how this is scored.
7: That's a base hit for sure, because I don't think he even gets him, brother, if he comes up with it, if the throw is online, I don't think they get him. See where he was? I think he beats it.
8: Yeah, so
7: that's good ruling.
8: A chopper over Christian Walker, who was playing in at first base. Then Jose Altuve, who was shaded more towards second, had to go a long way to his left. Got it in the outfield back grass, spun, and then threw to first. And it was well outside of the reach of Christian Walker.
7: You know what? It might have been a bang-bang play, close play at first. But I think they did make the right ruling on it with the single.
8: Yeah. So Tommy White is up. Right-handed hitter, 248, 2 home runs, 4 runs batted in, 0-for-4 last night. Brown on the first base side of the rubber from the stretch, first pitch. It's a fastball, a sinker for a called strike, 0-1. Tommy White, a 324 hitter with nobody out this season. Has Cortez at second and Butler at first. Now Varsho shaded more right center than anywhere else. A bit of a gap at left center field should he choose to exploit it. And Brown set in the 0-1. Fastball upstairs, 1 ball and 1 strike. Nobody out. Runners on first and second for the A's in the top of the second inning where there is no score. One and one.

0: Right. Foul tips it into Diaz's glove on a sinker, 1-2. So 98 degrees outside. It was a little muggy this morning.
1: It was.
0: A nice little walk.
1: Yep.
0: Got some lunch. But it is very nice inside of Daikin Park tonight. 1-2 pitch. Defensive swing, bouncing ball back to the pitcher. Brown to second. Then Jeremy Pena spins and throws to first. And there is a 1-6-3 double play. Cortez moving to third. On the two ball. And that's exactly what we were talking about, Johnny, is two on, nobody out, and the next hitter to come up rolls into a double play. And now with two outs, you have to try and manufacture a runner at third, but any out in any form gets you out of the inning if you're Houston. So it's Jonah Heim coming up, batting left-handed, taking a first pitch fastball for a strike, 0-1. Heim, 207, 11 home runs, 39 runs batted in, 0-3 last night, and hitless in his last five games. Cortez, a good leadoff of third in the 0-1 pitch. Inside corner, called strike on a 98-mile-per-hour four-seam, 0-2.
1: That's what Hunter Brown does so well, though, right? I'm already five ground ball outs, Chris, and he just seems to find a way to get that ground ball.
0: And you've seen the fastball and not much of anything else in his first two some-odd innings of work. Jeremy Pena is shaded up the middle at shortstop. Brown, first base side of the rubber, 0-2 pitch, and that is a four-seamer that just broke away from Jonah Heim. He swings and misses, and he deals with the traffic. The A's get two aboard with nobody out and cannot cash in. No runs, two hits, no errors, and one man left on base. Through an inning and a half, there is no score.
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0: No score going into the bottom of the second inning. Christian Walker, Dalton Varsho, and Yainer Diaz are due up. Starting with the right-handed hitting first baseman, Christian Walker, 233, 23 home runs, 72 runs batted in. And Jacob Lopez on the third base side of the rubber fires in a strike on a fastball, 0-1. Walker went 2-for-3 with an RBI last night, and they've really found a role for him in the lineup for the Astros. They've been experimental this year, but Christian Walker has thrived the most, batting fifth for Houston this season. A one pitch. A changeup low and outside, one ball and one strike. He's batted .337 when given the opportunity to bat in the number five spot for Joe Espada's club this year. One pitch, high drive, hooked foul into the third deck of seating. Well, foul, 1-2.
1: That five slot's big, and I remember Mark Kotze and the A's, they were putting Jacob Wilson in that five slot. He was thriving in that spot. Great contact guy. Used the entire field. And And Christian Walker, as you said, he's thriving in that five slot as well. It's an important position in the batting order, let's be honest.
0: Well, when the A's are at full strength, we were wondering how they were going to structure their lineup to begin the season. 1-2 to Walker, and it's a slider low, 2 balls and 2 strikes. And I thought that the lineup would start with somebody like McNeil, then you go into and you go left, right, left. McNeil, Langoliers, Kurtz, then Rooker, then Soderstrom, then Wilson, and so on and so forth. 2-2 pitch, and that's slapped back foul.
1: It's funny, all those guys you mentioned, right? All on the IL.
0: They're all
1: that's
0: gone.
1: That's so crazy.
0: All out for the season, we imagine, unless there are some big turnarounds, but it's still interesting conversational fodder for 2027.
1: For sure.
0: 2-2 pitch. Soft line drive on a hop. McNeil moves to his left. Off balance. Throw to first, and it pushes Tommy White off the bag. Christian Walker reaches. McNeil was playing more towards second base and had to move to his left on the sock line drive. Moving to his left. Gloved it through to first off balance, and it will be a base hit for Christian Walker. I think that's the right call, too. That was not an easy play for McNeil to get to, and did not have enough time to really set his feet and throw to first.
1: Yep.
0: But I guess it's a good problem to have for the A's when you're wondering, how are you going to be able to structure your first five when they're at full strength? Dalton Varsho digs in and takes a strike, 0-1. 229, 8 home runs, 29 runs batted, went 1-for-4 with a double last night for Houston. Geloff playing in at third. The rest of the defense over. Walton up the middle on the 0-1 pitch. That's laced into left center field for a base hit. Carlos Cortez moving to his left in the left center field alley over to get it. He throws behind the runner in Walker, who thought about possibly stretching. But now it's first and second and nobody out. Much like the A's started their top of the second, Houston has back-to-back hits.
1: Well, just caught too much of the plate, and Varsho's not going to miss that one. You know that Jacob, when he released it, he knew. And Varsho strokes it the other way.
0: Now Yainer Diaz comes up. Right-handed hitter, 254, 8 home runs, 28 RBIs, 1-for-4 on the series. He's on a 4-game hitting streak. So Lopez set at his belt from the stretch, first pitch, and Diaz takes a changeup low, 1-0. Well, much like Christian Walker, Yainer Diaz has thrived batting seventh for Houston. 324 average in the 7-hole. The 0-1 pitch is tagged back foul, or 1-0 pitch, excuse me, 1-1. And for a manager, that has to be a very positive thing. You figure out where guys thrive, and then you can have a consistent lineup. Now, Mark Kotze, as a skipper for the A's, has never really committed to an everyday lineup. He is experimental night in and night out. Well, the 0-2 pitch, or 1-1 pitch, excuse me, a swing and a miss, 1-2.
1: With the caveat that when they start to roll, he sticks with the same lineup, right? When they've been on a roll in recent years, but you're right, they experiment. He'll experiment with that lineup for sure.
0: Well, and not to theorize what the lineup would look like, but Henry Bolte in the leadoff spot, don't count him out the way that he's performed batting first for the A's. So you could have a lineup of Bolte and then Kurtz and Rooker. Have Soderstrom and Langoliers. 1-2 pitch, a check swing on a pitch in the dirt. A slider that just missed. Check swing, he didn't go around. 2 balls and 2 strikes.
1: That's good.
0: Have a conversation about Shea Langoliers batting fifth or sixth. That's a very good problem to have.
1: I don't see Langoliers hitting fifth or sixth. I don't see that when he's healthy.
0: 2-2 pitch. A swing and a miss on a high four-seam fastball, one away.
1: Well, you got a pretty darn good club if Langoliers is hitting fifth or sixth. But look, I think Langoliers, you could see him all over the place, right?
0: You could see Wilson all over the place. Yep. I mean, Wilson is kind of your utility lineup guy.
1: Yeah.
0: He can bat first, he can bat ninth, he can bat second, he can bat fifth, you know.
1: It's good fodder, as you said.
0: Cam Smith is coming up. The number 8 hitter, right-handed hitter. He takes a slider low and outside, 1 ball and 0 strikes. And I agree. I don't think that there's a reality where Shea Langoliers is batting 5th or 6th, but you also have to consider what the lineup's going to look like.
1: Yeah.
0: I mean, you have to. There are so many mouths to feed. I'm going to put Rooker 6th.
1: I'll say this. I do like Will.

0: Wilson in that five slot.
1: 1-0 pitch, high and in, two balls and no strikes. But if you have Kurtz and you have Soderstrom and you have Rooker and you have Wilson and you have Langoliers and you have Bolte, and not to mention a guy like Geloff who's swinging it well, you may have to put guys in positions where they're not routinely appearing in the first inning. 2-0 pitch. Smith lifts that in the air to left center field. Bolte on the move in the left center field alley. The center fielder makes the catch. Christian Walker is going to tag. Bolte into the cutoff man, Donovan Walton, in the outfield grass. And an effective out for Cam Smith. And now first and third for Lamont Wade Jr., the left-handed hitting outfielder coming up. Conway Jr., 218, two home runs, 15 runs batted in.
0: He kind of made a name for himself with the Giants. Late night Lamont with some of the clutch late inning hits, home runs he had with the Giants.
1: First pitch to him is a high strike on a fastball, 0-1, with two outs. Varsho at first, Walker at third. The bottom of the second where there is no score. Be good for Jacob Lopez to match what Hunter Brown did, and that's get out of some traffic in the second inning when the first two hitters got aboard. Has a chance to do that with one more out. A one slider, low and outside, one ball and one strike. White holds on the runner, Varsho at first. Walker staying close to the third base bag in the 1-1 pitch. Wade rips that down the right field line, but foul, 1-2.

0: So Lopez comes set. And his 1-2 pitch is high and away. Two balls and two strikes on a fastball. The left side is open. Cortes playing more toward the line in left field with Bolte maybe a step or two to his right. Closer to left center. And the 2-2 from Lopez is swung on and missed. A low slider, and Lamont Wade Jr. went fishing. And Jacob Lopez, after two singles to start off the inning, deals with the next three hitters promptly. No runs, two hits, no errors, and two men left on base. Through two innings of play, there is no score in Houston.
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0: Donovan Walton. High fly ball, right center field, on the move, Varsho, he's still going, and it is gone! Donovan Walton, a solo home run on the first pitch of the third inning, and the A's are on the board for the first time in Houston. His fourth home run of the season, and Shooty Babbitt was asking about him on the award-winning changeup. And Donovan Walton, who has made his presence felt very recently, taking ownership of the starting position, whether it second or short, strikes first for the A's as Max Muncy fouls away the first pitch that he sees 0-1.
7: Yeah, Shooty talked about him, and he has been swinging a hot bat.
0: A one pitch to Muncy, a fastball low, one ball and one strike. And I think Shooty, as there is going to be an ABS challenge here from Yainer Diaz. First challenge of the night. And it is low. So the Astros only have one challenge remaining.
7: That was really close.
0: It wasn't. It missed by about a half a baseball. But Shooty was always enamored with Max Schumann, called him the executive. Yep. And I think Donovan Walton exhibits a lot of those qualities that Max Schumann had over his time with the A's. 1-1 pitch, a weakly grounded ball to third on two hops. Barehanded try by Paredes. He won't come up with it, and Max Muncy has an infield hit. So second straight inning with back-to-back hits for the A's, who lead 1-0 after Donovan Walton's leadoff solo home run of the third. Went 422 feet to one of the deeper parts of the ballpark. 103.4 off the bat, a 28-degree launch angle. Walton's fourth home run, his 18th RBI, and his second hit of the series.
7: That was quite a shot, Donnie Walton.
0: And up comes Henry Bolte. First pitch, knuckle curve, low and outside, one ball and no strikes. Bolte grounded out to the shortstop, Jeremy Pena, back in the first. Walker holds on the runner, Muncy at first, after his infield hit was scored a single. Paredes playing in at third in the infield. Pretty much straight up with the outfield, more shaded right center. The 1-0 sinker down low, two balls and no strikes. Walton and McNeil providing more experienced leadership. And they've worked together well off the field. 2-0 pitch. Sinker for a called strike, 2-1. And Henry Bolte is going to deploy an ABS challenge here. So two early challenges. Astros burned one just a few pitches ago. And Bolte was correct. The A's keep their challenge, and Bolte now ahead at 3-0. And that one was a lot closer. Just missed by 0.2 of an inch at the bottom of the strike zone.
7: Never a doubt.
0: And for a hitter that's batting 320 this month entering play tonight, he's a specific kind of locked in, seeing the ball well.
7: No doubt.
0: 3-0. And that's down low on a sinker. A four-pitch walk, and Brown has surrendered a homer, an infield single, and now a walk. Start off the third inning with Jeff McNeil, the high-contact hitter, coming up. McNeil grounded out to the second baseman, Altuve, his first time up. Now the corners will play in with Paredes especially in at third. Walker will not hold on the speedy Bolte at first. Brown from the stretch, first pitch. And McNeil does swing and foul it back, 0-1. Jeff, 340 over his last 30 games of play. He has been a machine at the top of the order for the Athletics. Pena playing closer to second at short. Let's say a double play. Depth, the left side is open for Jeff McNeil, and now Brown will pay mine to Muncy at second, stepping off the rubber and looking Muncy back at second. Johnny, that Donovan Walton solo home run was the first home run hit this series for either team.
7: It was kind of a strange game last night. Both teams really didn't get a ton going offensively.
0: He's left eight on base. They've left one on base so far this game. A one pitch. A sinker in the dirt. McNeil shied out of the way of it as it spiked into Diaz's backhand, 1-1. He gets some early run support for Jacob Lopez, who worked out of some traffic in the bottom of the second. And he looks confident again, firing strikes. Getting the ball in play a bit. Soft contact. 1-1 home. Breaking ball high and outside on a knuckle curve, 2-1. Two and one pitch. McNeil eyes left field, lining a foul down the third base line off the screening that protects the fans just beyond the A's third base dugout.
7: McNeil is such a unique hitter. And it just, when you get to watch him, you know, 400 or 500 bats a year, you appreciate his approach against these pitchers.
0: 2-2. And he fights off another pitch foul. I mean, sometimes it's like he's on a golf course when he swings on low pitches. It's like almost a left-handed pitching wedge. He's just trying to get underneath the baseball and stay alive. And then sometimes yesterday we saw him try and slap for a hit. And at times he almost looks like those really high-level contact hitters in Japan. 2-2, and there it is. He lines one into right, a base hit. To second goes Bolte, to third. Muncy, the base is loaded with nobody out.
7: I promise you, I was thinking Ichiro right when you said it, because you're right. He does. He reminds me of some of those Japanese hitters.
0: That was a pitch on the outer half that he was able to turn around, and he has another base hit on this road trip. Make that his seventh hit of the road trip, and he loads up the bases as Joshua Miller comes out for a consultation on the mound. 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
7: 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But I'm not saying he's Ichiro. I'm saying there are parts of his game, parts of the way he approaches the pitchers at the plate. He can slap it the other way. He can take it to right. One hand coming off the bat sometimes, and he strokes one into left field. So, yeah, there are some similarities at times.
0: So the bases are loaded for Zach Gelof. Grounded out to the first baseman, Walker, his last time up. 322 hitter with nobody out this season. He finds himself in a situation with no one out, and the bases loaded in the top of the third, where the A's already leading 1-0. Hunter Brown to the plate. Gelof swinging and popping it up. On the infield, the second baseman, Altuve, calls for it and makes the catch just beyond the second base bag. Gelof missed it, and one is away for Carlos Cortez, who's coming up. Cortez singled the lead off the second inning. He's 1-for-1. He now has McNeil at first, Bolte at second, and Muncy at third. And having the bases loaded with nobody out, already having a 1-0 lead, you don't want to see the A's end this inning at 1-0 at all.
7: Yeah, try to cash some in here.
0: First pitch, Cortez bounces it foul on a knuckle curve off to the right side, 0-1.

0: Pena still playing behind the second base bag at short. An A on every base. And the 0-1 pitch. Fastball high. We know about what Carlos Cortez did early in the season. Batting 167 with the bases loaded. Just one hit and six chances. Maybe he can change his fortune now. Chopper to first. Christian Walker on a hop to second. Pena to first in a 3-6-3 double play. Brown and the Astros get out of it with just one run of damage against Houston. It was the Walton solo home run. The A's score one run. They had three hits. There were no errors committed. And there was one man, or two men, excuse me, left on base. Through 2.5 innings, it's the A's 1, Houston nothing.
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0: The bottom of the third inning of tonight's game is brought to you by Pacific Drafting Design, your trusted partner for professional drafting, design, and permit services in Sacramento and the surrounding areas. 1-0 the A's lead. A slider that missed up top. One ball and no strikes to Jeremy Pena, who struck out swinging against Lopez in the first. He's 0-for-1. He's had the bases loaded, nobody out, and a 1-0 lead, and only had one run to show for it. 1-0 slider to the back foot, swung on and missed. 1-1. A's have already stranded three in scoring position. One pitch, cutter high, two balls and one strike.
9: We've just seen it a lot this road trip, Chris. And again, that game 2 days ago, all those opportunities, the first four innings, first five innings of that game. In the fifth inning, he only got the one run despite having three consecutive walks.
0: 2-1, a high fastball. Swung on and missed, 2-2.
9: And again, talked with Mark Kotze about it yesterday, the inability to bury teams, and it's been a problem.
0: Lopez at 45 pitches against Pena, who's 133 average over the last 15 games, a lot lower than he would like. 2-2 pitch, and he is out in front, swinging and missing on a 2-2 slider. One is away. That's Lopez's fifth strikeout. 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Jordan Alvarez is up. He flew out to right. And on the first pitch, it's a slider. Defensive swing fouls it off. 0-1. Alvarez on a three-game hitting streak. Just missed in the first inning. And Butler kind of faked everybody out. Thought the ball might have traveled further than it actually did. Ended up just being a long fly out to right. And Field swung over for Alvarez, anticipating a pull, and a slider is swung on and missed, 0-2. And that was a lot of break on that slider. 75 miles an hour and lots of horizontal movement low and away from the league's best hitter. 0-2 pitch. Fastball froze him for strike three on the outer corner. Two away, and Lopez now has six strikeouts.
9: Great sequence there from the left-hander. Just frozen with that fastball at 92 on the outside edge. His high this year is 9, Chris. That was August 5th at Cincinnati at 9 strikeouts and a no decision. So already 6.
0: First pitch is down low to Isak Paredes, who reached on an error committed by Geloff. It was a two-hop ground ball that just plopped out of the heel of Geloff's glove, and then by the point that he got it in his glove, he had no play. 1-0 pitch, changeup outside, 2-0. With two away in the bottom of the third, 1-0 the A's lead with the bases empty and Isak Paredes up to the plate. Two balls and no strikes. A cutter on the back door for a called strike, 2-1. McNeil shading the second base bag up the middle. Bolte now closer to the left center field alley. Butler